0: our recovery efforts. And we're working together to ensure that affected residents will be able to apply.
1: But in the meantime, residents are looking for more immediate support.
2: There's a lot of other seniors in the neighborhood too that if they don't have family to come and help, they're just sitting and waiting. And the situation is getting worse and worse.
3: The city says nearly 4,500 homes were affected by flooding. Meantime, as the federal government's expanded return-to-office mandate kicks in, unions representing public servants say they will continue their fight against it. All federal workers are now required to work in the office 4 days a week, with the government saying it will help increase performance and support in-office collaboration. Nathan Pryor is president of the Canadian Association of Professional Employees. He argues it will do the opposite.
4: Is it worth having traffic jams? Is it worth having higher emissions? Is it worth people just fighting tooth and nail for parking space unnecessarily just to make themselves less productive?
3: Pryor also says some offices are not equipped to handle the influx of employees due to a lack of desk space. Multiple unions have challenged the mandate over the last few months, trying to take the matter to the labor board and filing legal challenges. In other news, the Ottawa-Carleton District School Board is facing backlash after it announced it will not be participating in this year's Pride Parade. Here's CTV's Austin Lee with comment from former OCDSB trustee Lyra Evans.
5: The OCDSB, Ottawa's largest school board, says the decision not to participate in the Pride Parade this summer is because it's happening outside the school year on August 30th. Some of those once elected to the school board who no longer have any say in these decisions are now questioning the reasoning behind this decision. They say the parade has always fallen outside the school year, yet the school board has participated since 2011.
6: When a school board makes a decision to stop engaging with the local LGBTQ community, that erodes trust. It makes members of the community feel like the school board doesn't have their back.
5: A spokesperson for the OCDSB tells CTV News, during the month of June, the school board recognizes Pride Month in its schools, which is about education, celebrating diversity, and fostering inclusive spaces that prevent bullying, homophobia, biphobia, and transphobia.
3: Another trustee, Donna Blackburn, called the decision outrageous and is encouraging people to email the OCDSB to protest the move. And two people are facing impaired driving charges after a head-on crash in Petawawa over the weekend. The collision happened around 9 p.m. Saturday on Town Center Boulevard. According to Ontario Provincial Police, both drivers had a blood alcohol concentration above the legal limits. A 54-year-old man from Petawawa and a 33-year-old woman from Ottawa both received a 90-day license suspension and their vehicles were impounded for 1 week. It's a new way to join the conversation. Have your say with the CFRA talkback button on the iHeartRadio app. From the CTV Weather Center, clear skies overnight. It is going to eventually drop down to a low of 16 degrees. Sunny tomorrow, a high of 29. It'll feel like 35 with the humidity. No break from the heat on Wednesday. Mix of sun and clouds. 30% chance of showers, a high of 30. That is the latest from the CTV Newsroom. I'm Ryan Knowles. 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

0: Shane Hewitt and the Night Shift. It's party season. Summer parties, summer festivals have arrived. They are upon us. And it doesn't matter where you're going, if it's the Montreal International Jazz Festival, the Toronto Caribbean Carnival, you name it, there is a lot happening in some of our best parties and best cities. Ryan lives downtown in Calgary. And the Calgary Stampede is another one of these big ones. It is 10, almost 11 days of free breakfast anywhere you go in the form of sausages, pancakes, and I guess that's about it. But it's amazing. And Ryan lives a couple of blocks away from one of the biggest non-Stampede tents, because that's what they do there. They put up tents everywhere. And the showdowns, the shindigs are going on. How's the rager, Ryan?
1: It's raging. It's raging, all right. It is difficult to describe the Stampede to anybody that's never been here before. Before we talk about the party, though, I think it's important to set the stage that, like, we always talk about Stampede's partying and the tents and everything, but at the core of it, it's a rodeo. It's a carnival. It's family-friendly. And, like, the vibes are very wholesome. So here's, like, a report from CTV on just, like, here's what the first day of Stampede 2026 sounded like.
2: People packed the Stampede Park entrance gates for day one of the greatest outdoor show on earth.
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2: The fun and games are all back, so whether you are looking to take home a prize or seeking a thrill, there is no shortage of fun.
5: Bigger than like some amusement parks, and like there's so much different things that I've never done before.
0: Okay, now 7-10-10, what are the best parties that you go to? We want to hear that. And Ryan, you talked about 80s parties. You like the 80s mm-hmm. parties. Now 80s country music, not the greatest. 90s country music, pretty great. Lots of good dancing songs, stuff like that. You hear a lot of that at the Calgary Stampede, Shania Twain and whatnot. But I did want to throw in this one particular text that arrived. It said, best night of the summer, dance club vibe, 80s music on a boat, like a retro 80s boat cruise. And then said, the Jubilee Queen cruise ship alternative 80s and 90s dance party is the way to go for the summer dance parties. So the one thing about, you know, Stampede's not all country. There are some of those 80s retro vibe parties things that go on.
1: Yeah, and tomorrow night, I'm going to see Deadmau5 at the Calgary Stampede. My favorite EDM artist of all time. He's playing the Stampede. Yeah, yeah, exactly. Canadian legend.
0: Actually. Tom Green's farm down the road there.
1: It's just down the road? Yeah.
0: It is. Tom Green's farm is just down the road.
1: Yeah, I love that. So, Shane, the vibes are good. Like, you can find something to do for... There's something to do for everyone. However, of course, with all of that fun, with all of the partying, comes the question of, like, the aftermath and the chaos of it. Mm. And there have been some complaints. I actually have some numbers we'll get into, but I want to describe it first because I think I found the perfect way to describe what it's like to live in a place that's partying 24/7 for 10 days straight. Do you remember when you were a kid and your parents had their friends over for dinner and a little bit of drinking? Remember that, you know?
0: Yeah, do that thing you do. You know that dance you learn in school? Do that in front of everybody.
1: Absolutely.
0: And all my drunk friends right now.
1: Right? Maybe they brought their kids over too, so you and the kids would have some fun. You got to stay up a little bit later than usual, watch a movie, play some games. Nice. So it's like 10, though. Your parents are like, okay, it's time for you to go to bed. Probably sounds more like, okay, it's time for you to go to bed. And then you crawl into bed, you're feeling rested, relaxed after a fun night, and then you notice something. Your parents, who are usually pretty quiet, are really loud. And you can hear the sound of muffled music. You know that very, very obvious sound of muffled music.
0: Yeah.
1: The only thing
0: missing is the door opening right now.
1: The door opening.
0: And then all the full sound comes in, and then the door closes again.
1: And then the door closes again. So you sit there waiting for it to end, and it just goes on and on. And you stare at the ceiling. Maybe you stomp your feet on the ground to try to tell them to go to bed. finally, eventually, you do fall asleep. You see your parents the next morning. The music is done. It's quiet in the house. And they seem a little off. Your parents seem a little slow, maybe not a little bit extra cranky. Well, that's the Calgary Stampede. That's what it's like. There is the sound constantly. And there are people. The people watching is like the best part. It could be 1 o'clock in the afternoon on a Tuesday and somebody is like torched at like the same way they would be at 2 a.m. on a Saturday. Mm-hmm. It's just chaos. But I'm actually kind of vibing with it. It's actually hasn't been as bad as I thought. The living next to the Calgary Stampede, the tent, Cowboys, I will give them credit. They were the ones that got a lot of trouble last year. While there have been many complaints, they haven't actually gone above their threshold for sound. And I've seen the police officers there.
0: Stuff was vibrating off of shelves, yeah.
1: Yeah, stuff, windows were shaking. None of that has happened so far this year. And I don't know, like the party animals are kind of funny. There was a guy from Germany. I was walking down the street. I'm not at Stampede. I'm in the middle of downtown. And this German guy comes up to me and he goes, "Dude, I love your mullet. Oh, that's wonderful." And I was like, "Oh, thanks, man. You can grow one too if you try hard enough." And he's like, "We don't do that in Germany." And then he just kept walking. And so there have been so many moments like that that I think have got the city and people in a good mood. Now, we're not even halfway through this yet. We still have more partying to go through and events to see. But so far, I feel like Calgary is setting the summer party vibe bar well. And I'm hopeful that it continues the way it's going right now.
0: Okay, see, this is awesome. But my favorite people watching thing to do, and it doesn't matter if you're at the F1 races in Montreal or at the PNE, they're the multi-day things. Then you see people one day, right, and they're full-on loose, right? Sunburn, yeah. Usually. And then the next day, hat on, sunglasses on, bottle of water.
1: Bottle of water.
0: Oh, how you doing today? Oh, you know, no, I'm just water today, just on the water today. And then it's pretty low-key through breakfast and lunch or whatever, right? But then around, I don't know, 11 o'clock to 1:30, there's this magical window where a Caesar appears. Mm-hmm. And then someone has a Caesar. And then around 3:34, you're like, "Hey, I thought you were just drinking water today." Tarps off! Woo!
1: It's always a Caesar. It's always a Caesar.
0: It's the Caesar. That the Caesar is the bridge. Yeah, it starts with water. And then it just tips into, well, I could, you know, Caesar probably make you feel better. Yeah, that's a good idea. I should probably have a Caesar.
1: Mm.
0: Wheels, lug
1: nuts. Contagious. You're getting Stampede contagion, and you don't even live here. You're on the other side of the country.
0: Yeah. Well, makes me wonder at times like this, how many people go home and have a Caesar when they get home now? Craving a Caesar, aren't you? You know what I had for a Caesar since we're talking about them? The Caesar is the ultimate festival party weekend, cabin at the weekend. Every scenario, a Caesar works to either warm you up or bridge the gap. But dill pickle vodka or the dill pickle juice inside the Caesar. There's one from Calgary, actually, by here. It's Eau Claire. They make like a dill pickle Caesar. Got to tell you. You can get it at your LCBO, all you Ontario people, USIQ people. I don't know if you can get it in Montreal or in Quebec, but there you go. The summer party has arrived. What is the best party? What is the party secret? 71010, text it in. We will dig into this and so much more as we continue through Shane Hewitt and the Night Shift, including asking our study friends. Coming up next, Jimmy Zubris, Leslie Kelly. The best party, considering one of our friends is in downtown Montreal and the other one is on a farm in Saskatchewan. They might be very different. Stand by.
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1: Summertime, campfire, dockside, lakeside, riverside, farmside, downtown festival parties. When we talk about the best of the parties, now this is like an open canvas because I know that some people, like Ryan, brought up cornhole is a great game. I brought up the fact that the Caesar really is the bridge cap that saves everybody. Leslie Kelly, what does it look like in Saskatchewan, in the heart of Saskatchewan, for all you farmers when you throw a rager?
2: Oh, well, I like the Caesar idea. So for us, I would say beer, definitely beer.
1: Okay, wait.
2: In some parts, it's
1: Pabst Blue Ribbon, Pilsner. Like, it's Saskatchewan. Oh, it's probably Pilsner.
2: Yeah, in some parts, it's primarily Pilsner. There's a lot of Coors and some IPAs in there, too. Mm-hmm. And we're campers, so I would say our good times are spent around a campfire.
1: Interesting. Bluetooth speaker or guy or gal with a guitar?
2: Ooh, I would love both, but just different nights.
1: Yeah, different times, because that's weird when someone's just playing to some like karaoke track. That'd be weird. All right, Jimmy Zubers, downtown Montreal. You got your John Deere hat on. You're sitting by your illegal campfire that you have a permit for somehow. What does it look like for Jimmy Zubris in downtown Montreal?
3: So what's really cool is I have a few friends in the restaurant industry and even friends who work around the restaurant industry. So whenever there's a barbecue or something, somebody always decides that we're going to try something special this time. Like, you know, forget the traditional hamburgers, whatever. This time here, I'm bringing octopus. Or time here, I'm bringing, a special Greek wine that I just got in. Like, I have a friend, Dora, who owns a Greek restaurant here. And, you know, everybody knows Dora. She'll bring in something really weird. So not weird, but different, right? So we always get to try something different. And that's, I think, what makes it, you know, part of the discussion of everything going on. So it's not necessarily that you're going to eat a lot more, but there's always that something, that one different factor, you know, that one different food. Let's try this fish, or let's try bring lobster this time or something, you know, just lobster. To try it out. So, hey, this is Montreal here, Shane.
1: Yeah, I was going to say.
3: You're in the big leagues here, dude.
1: Yeah, what was the last time someone showed up at your campsite in Saskatchewan with octopus?
2: I don't recall, but there has been some, like, I would say the food is definitely one of the best parts. So rather than octopus, which I would love to try, for us, I would say it's like a good dip.
1: Mm. Victoria people are shaking their heads at all of us right now.
3: Well, I mentioned octopus because it's something that's not traditional, but sometimes it's even like a friend of mine has a new recipe and wants to try this different type of meat. Mm-hmm. Or I have a friend of mine whose father used to be own a Chinese restaurant. So he'll try different, you know, rice dishes or whatever. So especially when we have our annual barbecue during the F1, there's always something different on the menu. There's the traditional stuff. You have your steak, you have your hamburgers, everything. But there's always that one thing which sort of, I guess, makes the ambiance a little different, right? And again, different wine or a different alcohol. Or this year he made Negronis.
1: Oh, yeah. Have you ever had Negronis? That's like that's an addictive drink, though.
3: So this year, like, that's the drink of this F1 party. So everybody had Negronis.
1: I like this. This is fun. Which, by the way, raw octopus is amazing. Mm-hmm. In Banff was the first place I ever had it. It kind of has a texture of like a cucumber, except it's octopus and then has a dip. I got to tell you. Fantastic.
3: Yeah.
1: It is so good. All right. There you go. 7-10-10. What makes a party for you, whether it is Pilsner or octopus? That's my takeaway from this group of friends. Let's talk about Canada, and Jimmy Zubris loves pipelines. So what happened was, is Doug Ford and Danielle Smith, Alberta and Ontario premiers, said, hey, Jimmy hates pipelines, so we're just going to build one to Ontario and leave Quebec out of it. Jimmy, your thoughts?
3: Listen, we shouldn't be surprised. I mean, just a while ago, our prime minister made a deal with Daniel Smith, or what did he call it? An understanding or
1: memorandum of understanding.
3: Yeah, and like I've said, I'm not a fan of pipelines. I would understand that in some cases we have to look at it and so on, but it wasn't just that Doug Ford and Daniel Smith, but I even saw the other day, the premier of BC also rejoiced in this decision. So I think that the prime minister is looking ahead, and he's given the premiers a lot of latitude on this, but I don't expect it to be easy. I think it's going to be a rough ride with some of these pipelines. And again, I say this, and like I said, I'm not 100% fixed on this, but we got to get off fossil fuels. That's my argument.
1: Jimmy Zubris in Montreal, Leslie Kelly in Saskatchewan. I mean, hey, they could put a pipeline through your farm. I mean, somebody's going to have it. So all for the economics, but depends on where it goes. It's kind of like the train from Quebec City to Toronto. It's like, it's a great idea as long as it doesn't go through my yard. Your thoughts, Leslie?
2: Yeah, no, that's exactly it. I would love to see a pipeline, but what's the route? Where's the environmental review? What's the financing look like? What about the regulatory approval? It all sounds good until you get into the fine details. But yeah, I'm curious to know more because, you know, it could improve our energy security, reduce our dependence on foreign imports, increase market access, government revenues. So there are some potentially good things. As a farmer, it would be great for us because then we would get more shipments via rail, and then because oil is being shipped via pipeline, so we would be more reliant, we would have more reliability on our rail our crops getting shipped out west. So that could be a bonus for us.
1: Competition for cars, right? Because when the train's full of oil cars or petroleum product cars, then, you know, you're there trying to put your beats on it. And like, nope, no beat trains today.
2: We ship our crop, so we might get bumped.
1: I'm losing your microphone there a little bit. You're clicking in now, just so you know, Leslie. We'll let you fix that. We're going to take a little break here in a second anyway. Let's get started as we get ready for the break here with the conversation about submarines. Jimmy Zubris, you know what we learned today is that they don't call a submarine, because this company that they're partnering with is German, a submarine in German. So they're Mr. Greek, Mr. French, Mr. English. Well, do you know what a submarine is in German?
3: No, I don't.
1: Well, in the we learned this, so I'm going to sound like I know what I'm talking about. I really don't. I just Googled it about an hour before the show. But back in the Second World War, it was a U-boat, right? That's yes. You'd always hear that. It still is a U-boat, but it's not actually a U-boat. That's the anglicized version of it. It's an U-boot.
3: U-boot.
1: Which stands for Unterseeboot.
3: Undersea.
1: Which, yeah. In a very, very German linear notion of naming things, is it is an undersea boat. So what do you call a submarine? Well, it's a boat that goes under the sea, and so that's what you call it. 12 of them coming our way. Quick thought, Jimmy Zubris, how you feeling today about all this?
3: Well, I'm not surprised, because the prime minister has said that he wanted to he was asked to by the president of the South to raise our contribution to NATO. Let's not forget one thing, right? This is going to be ready in 8 or 10 years. We're not getting submarines tomorrow morning. The first two are going to be ready in 8 or 10 years. So this is really, really a long-term project. I'm surprised they went with the German company. I think they said that the German company was closer to NATO. This might have been a good opportunity maybe to negotiate with the U.S., but not surprised at all.
1: Well, if it had been the South Koreans, they have them now. It would be like shopping off the lot. So it is good, but it does raise questions. It is our Monday study panel. Leslie Kelly, we're going to get Leslie's thoughts. She's in Saskatchewan. I'm curious what she thinks about boats. That's ironic. Coming up next.
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0: study friends come together, sit around, chat about some of the stories that are going on in the world and pipelines. We chatted about that a little bit, a little oil and gas. We've also talked about the importance of a good party. And the party is very different between Saskatchewan and Montreal. That's where you find Jimmy Zubers. Leslie Kelly is in Saskatchewan. Leslie, submarines, which I would imagine on your farm is something you talk about quite often, undersea vehicles. What's the takeaway in Saskatchewan? Because I, you know, you guys are probably closer to the Protect the North than most anybody.
1: Yeah, it's one of those things where national defense, I don't think, is optional anymore. And when I think of submarines, I don't notice them, but I will only notice them until we need them. So I always think of it like life insurance. I hope that we never use them, but I sure hope that when we, or if we ever did have to use them, that we've got them.
0: Mm-hmm. Well, it's interesting when you, I don't know if you've followed some of the stuff going on in around England with Russian submarines. And so they've been mapping. The accusation is that Russia's been very actively sort of at war with the whole Ukraine-Crimea thing since for like 12 years. But it's like a passive thing. But they've been mapping gas lines, because now underwater natural gas, and mapping internet fiber option fiber lines in order to be able to attack them if they ever needed to. And mapping it out. And so they're trying to shoo away Russian subs from doing these things. You remember when there was that natural gas line that ruptured through Ukraine to Germany right after the war started, stuff like that, right? And so that stuff kind of matters in the North Pole. And we have no idea what would be going on up there when it comes to all these other things, right? Like, we wouldn't know, Jimmy. We have four subs, I think, now, and one is working sometimes. Like, we wouldn't know.
2: No, you wouldn't. And look, I think it's part of our commitment, and it's part of the commitment to the Army. Would I like to see the money spent on other things? Without a doubt. There's no question about that. I don't think so. I don't think for me it would be the number one priority. But at the same time, look, you're dealing with a new U.S. and even a new president who will come in and so on. I would assume that we're going to be asked to be more active or, you know, bring up our end of NATO. So this is interesting because, like we said before the break, it's not happening tomorrow morning. This is really a long-term spending deal. I would have loved, I mean, there's so much money involved here. I would hope that some of the technology was made in Canada, like to sort of benefit from it. But unfortunately, it's not. It's not an industry we really...
0: Well, that was one of the things that the bids were fighting over, right? Was like, one of them was like, we'll do $70 billion, and the other ones, we'll do $80 billion. And then one of the groups was like, we're going to help build a new smelting thing for the steel. And so there is some return investment. I mean, does it happen? And it takes an awful lot to be able to, in order to be able to do that stuff, it takes an awful lot of time. And it always raises the question for me is that, here's the thing with the Prime Minister right now, is that we've talked about it before, is that how much runway until we see things start to shape up? Now, we're going to have on, in about 10 minutes, the military expert who says if this is a good decision or not. So we're going to find out from the military perspective. But you know what we have is we have another kick the can down the road. Yeah. We have another, we could have results very quickly at a quick spool up of all of it, and we're not going to have that. And so it worries me.
2: My question to you is, I remember this with the F-35s, or was it the helicopters, whereas I think the Chrétien government took the decision and then Harper government went back on it, or was it Harper government and then the four? Like, does this mean that if we have a new government in 2 years or 3 years, that they can put an end to this project? Because we've had that in the past. If you remember, I think it was the helicopters or something where one of the governments went back on the decision and, you know, we got like the bare minimum. So, again, you're absolutely right when you say this is being kicked down the road. So, this is the Mark Carney government. I mean, he's delivering a lot of promises, but the delivery is still not there.
0: Well, it just seems like, maybe, Leslie, am I being pessimistic? It seems like such an opportunity to do things quickly, and I get the NATO thing, and I get the partnerships thing. I mean, he's very Euro. We've learned that. All the details are very Euro. Look, South Korea is... South Korea and Japan, we could have equally as balanced relationships with incredibly well-educated citizens and engineers and all the things. Like, it's not like anything would be lacking.
1: Yeah, no, I agree with you. There are lots of things that can be done right now to help Canadians, and unfortunately I haven't been seeing that. But albeit, like, our coastlines are enormous and we have three of them, and protecting all three of those requires more than just surface ships. So I like the idea, but you know, $80 billion is a lot of money.
0: It is a lot of money. You know, also a lot of money renovating an old house that's falling over. 24 Sussex. I'm glad that 24 Sussex is getting done. I'm not sure I can support the let's renovate it and keep the fascia and make it all things that it is. I think that ship sailed about 10 or 15 years ago. Fundraising now. Now we've got a. I'm making this part up, but I'm emphasizing it for a point here. It's a GoFundMe for our principal residence and meeting place. I find it kind of embarrassing to think that it's like we're going to have a bunch of federal workers standing at the red light collecting our pocket change in order to fund their house. Leslie, you get first crack at it.
1: Yeah, I was thinking the same thing. And like, is he going to ask his best friends to fork over the money so he has a roof over his head? So I also agree with you on the embarrassing route. And it just wasn't the way that I envisioned. I agree that something has to be done. And I think it's beyond just a facelift. And I did not think that this was going to be a private fundraising venture for one of the most important buildings in Canada.
0: You know what it needs? It needs a ballroom, Jimmy.
2: Yeah, and the UFC, a little ring.
0: Oh, that's a good idea. And like the Canada Day with a Ferris wheel.
2: Imagine it. Yeah, that would be great. Look, we have to renovate. The Prime Minister of this country, whoever he is, from wherever party he is, has to have an official residence. It has to be something where he can meet other leaders from around the world. It has to be something that represents Canada. We've let this go too far. This is on everybody. This is on the Liberals. This is on the Conservatives before them. This is on everybody. What's interesting is that I found out the other day that the last time when somebody was serious about actually doing renovations on this, the party that sort of supported the party in power at that time, which was Harper's government, was the Bloc Québécois, because the Bloc Québécois with Lucien Bouchard and then Gilles Duceppe said, we may want, you know, we may have our own political agenda, but countries, you need to have your institutions and you need to take care of these institutions. And I think it's important. Now, the one thing I learned when I was with the city is that when we let old buildings deteriorate really to the point where you either have to spend a hell of a lot of money to recover and make them, bring them back to what they were, or you have to knock them down. This is where we are at this point. I don't know if we can, how much of this building we can save, because I've heard that it's really, really in shambles. But let's get it over with, pull the Band-Aid off, get it done. And I know people will say we have other priorities. Yes, we do, but this should have been done a long time ago.
0: Years ago. I would agree. I feel like if we're going to do Eurovision, and we're going to do submarines, which I've been corrected, by the way. It's U-boat. B-O-O-T is pronounced B-O-H-T. Thank you for the corrections on the text line at 71010. Here's the thing. If we're going to do Eurovision and we're going to do German submarines, I feel like we should have like a give. We're going to fundraise on street corners for our prime minister's house. We should have a game show on the CBC. And it would be like, build that house, and we'll have Ty Pennington, or tear it down, and it'll be, and then everyone will have Caesars and Pilsner, and we'll call it a day. Leslie Kelly, Jimmy Zerbris, thank you for being here.
2: Always,
0: it's always something. It's always something.
2: You're ending on a high note there. I love it.
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1: All right, thank you for everybody who has corrected my German pronunciations of Unterseeboot. The boot still gets used. Apparently, Das Boot has been pronounced wrong forever. Multiple people texting that in. And I'm curious. I'm really curious to hear what the verdict is from the McDonald Laurier man himself, Richard Shimuka, military expert. The Unterseeboots have been announced, Richard Shimuka. Did we buy the right boats?
2: I mean, it's tough to say. Thanks for having me. Good to talk to you always, Shane.
1: Thank you.
2: It's tough to say. I don't think this is the decision that should have been made based on what I know of the two different options. I think there's a lot of parts that we don't know fully either, which could potentially make this the right decision, but I think with the evidence that's currently known or could be known, I don't know if this was, I would gather say this might not be the right decision.
1: Okay. We were shopping on the new car lot, the new boat lot with South Korea, because they actually have an active boat that works. And the German boat is still a project. And that seems a little risky to me, especially when everyone's talking about, because you know what Russia's not going to worry about? They're not going to be like, yeah, we're not going to bother moving ourselves into the north. We're going to wait until those submarines are ready.
2: Yeah, I mean, they're already operating to some degree.

0: Navy in the north. I mean, their Navy is, their submarine fleet is very heavily based in the north. So that's part of the concern. This is the reason why we're going basically from 4 submarines to 12. It's because the reality is that this is a serious threat that's been known for quite some time, but that Canada is actually trying to address this issue. But I think the real problematic aspect of it is that the South Koreans were pretty clear that they could deliver much more quickly. They have the submarines. They have significantly more production capacity. They can build 2 to 3 submarines simultaneously, where Germany and Norway can only build one at this time. Now, the Prime Minister said that they may, the Germans and Norway may be able to trade their production slots and have deliveries by 2035, at least 4. I don't actually believe that part. I just can't see how that would occur. And we also know that the TKMS, the submarine producer, has had issues with delivery delays. So, again, it may work out, but there's a lot of risk associated with this. And on top of that, it's likely the much more expensive option. So,
1: oh, interesting.
0: Yeah, so I'm actually a little perplexed by it. But again, if all the information comes out and in 5-10 years' time, maybe it will work out. But if I look at all the sort of the information that's available, what we know about the production, the history, the capabilities, I would say at this time this was the far more riskier and potentially not the right choice.
1: Okay, now can I speculate a little bit with you?
0: Sure.
1: We're really good at long-term deals that we can try to back out of if we ever want to get out of them down the road. Are we Canada-ing right now with the way that they're going about this?
0: There's similarities with other programs that we've had in the past, which makes me really concerned. I think perspective one, this does create that kind of overrode some of these pretty fundamental decisions, i.e. like getting submarines now, is that they have a view that we need to be tight with Europe because we can't trust the United States, and that's the aspect. South Korea pulled out all the stops for this, and they wanted to be our partner desperately. They made some pretty significant offers. Whenever they were asked by Canada to do something, they worked towards doing so. And if you ask a lot of people who are involved, and even Canadian officials are involved, they would tell you that the South Koreans were trying to make this work as best they can. So, to some degree, we had the opportunity to build an alliance or a partnership, a much stronger partnership with a country that is on the front line of sort of this geopolitical discord that the Prime Minister referenced. You know, they face China. They need alliances and partnerships. And instead, we went what I think was a misevaluation of where the strengths are with partnerships that could actually help us defend our own territory, provide capabilities that we need to defend our country.
1: Now, I have a hidden agenda when I ask this question for the next question, so work with me. Is this a NATO decision, or would South Korea have appeased that?
0: I think this is a decision to value that NATO is more than a potential new partnership with South Korea. I think that the fact that we announced it hours before a NATO conference to try to show off that we're doing our part, I think is part of that. But again, I mean, if these summers are not delivered, because the original delivery time frame for these summers was, the first one would be 2035 or so, you know, even in 2 or 3 years' time, we're still going to be 7 years away from a delivery, right? What does that mean for actual military capabilities, right?
1: If it were an iPhone, it would be redundant by that point.
0: Yeah, and that's also the part of the problem with going with this type is that, yes, there's more partners that operate this type of submarine, potentially. The reality is that you can produce South Korean submarines much more quickly. There's much more capacity to do so, and you actually get the production, there's much more ability to actually modify it as it goes along, so you can update it for new equipment, and which the South Koreans are already doing. So, a lot of this is head scratching when it comes down to it. Maybe there's more information. We'll see.
1: The next question was this one: is that okay? So, partnerships with Japan. Japan is as in the face of Russia and China as anybody is. You know, the Norways, the Swedens, all of that stuff up north. Wouldn't it make more sense to partner with South Korea? Because if things go sideways in the north, your submarine factory is far away in a southern place where they might not be tangled up in it.
0: Potentially. That's a aspect of it. I mean, this is part of the reason why South Korea would like to actually was willing to partner to build munitions factories in Canada, because they want to have that strategic depth. But here's the other side of it. I think that you can make that same argument for Germany. Germany has consistent, especially during the Scholz chancellorship, refused to give arms to Ukraine.
1: Mm-hmm.
0: And you know, if there's a war with China or something like that, do you think that potentially that this is you can be assured that Germany is not going to say, well, I don't know if we want to give you the torpedoes. Because they didn't do that for Ukraine. So I think there's a real concern. You can make the same arguments across. There's always that sort of risk to it. But Germany actually has been willing to utilize that, which you don't see that. Yes, you haven't seen that for South Korea. So I don't know if that's really an argument.
1: If the timeline was going to be 10 years, we could have screwed that up ourselves plenty of times over, and we've proven that with the Coast Guard, haven't we? So I think that it's quite interesting to look at it. Richard Shimuka with the military perspective, McDonald Laurier from the West Coast. Thank you, my friend. Great to have you here.
0: Hey, thanks for having me.
1: All right, so there you go. The submarines, the inside scoop. Have we done nothing but kick the ball further down the road with enough time to cancel it if things change? I mean, this is a deal that, you know, do we appease until Donald Trump is gone and then they roll back the military investment? Is that what's happening? Or do we just now buy four, not 12? Or what happens? All speculation, but I got to tell you, we've seen this playbook before. We've seen these things unfold this way before. Shane Hewitt and the Night Shift. Coming up, we're going to go from submarines to cars. If you're out shopping, we'll be right back.
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10: Good evening, I'm Ryan Knowles. Partly cloudy out there, 26 degrees. Feels like 31 still, though. Your full forecast is coming up. First, your top stories. While thousands of residents across the capital continue to deal with the aftermath of last week's major rainstorm that caused widespread flooding, today the city announced new measures to help affected residents, including compensation and rolling out continuous garbage collection in impacted areas. Officials say residents will also be able to apply for emergency funding through the province's Disaster Recovery Assistance Program, which provides up to $250,000 after insurance coverage. CTV News spoke with a few homeowners in the Crystal Beach neighborhood who have had to tear out their basements. They say help hasn't come soon enough.
11: We are on day five, and you've gone to soccer matches and farmers markets and all fun stuff. Meanwhile, there are several thousand people whose homes have been destroyed, and you haven't even shown up.
12: A lot of memories, a lot of history. It's gone. Try not to think about it, because it's hard.
10: The city says nearly 4,500 homes were affected by flooding. Meantime, we're hearing from public servants as they begin their new schedule of working 4 days in office per week. While the government says the expanded office mandate is a great way to boost productivity, many say that isn't the reality for them. Here's CTV's Kimberly Johnson.
13: Sydney Campbell now has to spend more of her week in her car, commuting to and from work.
14: I don't have any in-person meetings. A lot of the people that I work with are, you know, in the Thunder Bay area. So I'm coming into the office to do basically what I would do at home.
13: The Rideau Lakes resident has a 1.5 hour commute to her office at Tunney's Pasture. She wakes up at 4:30 in the morning to arrive for 7.
14: Super discouraging, super frustrating. Nobody's listening to us. Nobody cares.
13: The government says that it will help increase performance and support in-office collaboration and culture.
9: I'm not a fan. Like, I'd rather keep it at 3, but I get it.
13: Most departments say they are equipped to handle the new office mandate, but some employees say that's not the case.
15: There's room in the building if you want to sit on, like, a stool in the middle of a kitchen.
10: Multiple unions have challenged the mandate over the last few months, trying to take the matter to the labor board and filing legal challenges. In other news, Ontario Premier Doug Ford and his Alberta counterpart Danielle Smith have unveiled a proposed route for a new crude oil pipeline between their two provinces. The leaders are pitching the project as a way to create jobs while also strengthening Canada's energy security, but there are questions about its feasibility. CTV's Siobhan Morris reports.
16: The premiers of Alberta and Ontario are calling it the Northern Shield Energy Corridor. The hope is to make Canada more energy independent, moving some 500,000 barrels a day through the West-East pipeline, growing up to 800,000. A feasibility study of this proposal was launched in the fall. So far, it has buy-in of Saskatchewan's leader, but not Ontario's neighbor, Premier Wab Kanu.
17: He has to consult a little more with his folks in Manitoba.
16: Doug Ford says he'd rather have a private firm finance the project, but he's open to using public dollars. A former oil industry player sees red flags on cost and demand.
18: This pipeline has a very low probability of success. There are so many challenges. You know, I wouldn't put a lot of faith that this is going to happen anytime soon.
16: Siobhan Morris, CTV News.
10: And Ottawa paramedics say two people were treated for smoke inhalation following a fire in the city's rural West End this evening. Emergency crews were called to the 1400 block of Diamond View Road near Carp at about 5:45 p.m. Firefighters say the blaze started in the garage and spread to the home. The fire was declared under control shortly before 7 o'clock. An investigation into the cause of the fire is underway. It's a new way to join the conversation. Have your say with the CFRA talkback button on the iHeartRadio app. From the CTV Weather Center, clear skies overnight, a low of 16 degrees. Sunny tomorrow, a high of 29, it'll feel like 35 with the humidity. And then a mix of sun and clouds Wednesday, 30% chance of showers, a high of 30. That is the latest from the CTV Newsroom. I'm Ryan Knowles. 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
1: Cars, Canada, and what is worth it? Lorraine is here. Lorraine explains on driving.ca. Now, you have this thing about tariffs and cars, but I saw another article completely unrelated, two of them, in fact, about Canada's best cars that are manufactured in Canada. Mm-hmm. And Honda does a big, long top of the list on there. Toyota, they've got some stuff on there, too. Is there anything that sticks out for you when we're shopping for Canadian, even though we don't have a Canadian car company?
21: The Civic and the RAV4, those are the two big ones, and those are our biggest numbers as well. Honda and Toyota make 3/4 of the stuff that's built here, so I am a very big proponent of them because they're the only ones who have been growing their numbers instead of trashing them and not producing, let's say, you know, the Jeep Compass or something, shutting down those lines. So, yeah, I'm going to rah-rah-rah for the people that are growing our industry instead of the ones who are threatening it.
1: Now, not all Civics. Though I think the hatchback is American, but
21: sorry?
1: The slantback one, like there are things that you need to, if you can't just assume all Civics are made in Canada, right?
21: No, that's true. And GM had a lot of exposure in Mexico, which they're repatriating as we speak. So the last year has been a lot of turmoil And so places we previously thought something was made, it's being pulled back either into the U.S. or being brought in from a different place. With the Chinese EV numbers coming up, the Chinese Teslas are popping in again, like immediately they're the first ones coming over the border. So the first number on your VIN tells you what country it was made in, if you're looking for that. And you can check it easily and find out, you know, who you want to support or who you want to punish. I mean, I didn't say that, but you know what I mean.
1: It's a quick Google if you want to find out with your VIN, and you can find out where it was made and when and all those different things. Okay, now your recent article on driving.ca is sort of about tariffs and safe places to buy cars. Help us understand, because some people want to prove a point. They want to let their dollar control, the outcome of some of these things. Some people don't care, but some people just want to know. So what do we need to know of the status of this?
21: I think what's hard right now is it's crazy if you're buying a car, but if you need a car, you have to buy a car. So you're thinking everything is so overpriced. It is. I'm sorry. Cars are so expensive. We talked about this probably every week. So I asked three different people in the industry, are there any safe harbors? Are there anywhere people should be looking? And Car Help Canada, which is a consumer advocate group, they're seeing people looking for the sedans and subcompacts again. They're seeing people look in a lot of cases where the domestic, the OEMs, Ford, GM, Stellantis aren't making, you know, sedans and cars. But a lot of buyers are going, enough of this. And the point they make, which is excellent, a base level anything is still loaded with safety features and tech. It's not like the old days. So even just, you know, a baseline Hyundai has heated seats, it's got Bluetooth, it's got all that stuff. And when I was talking to Auto Trader, he goes, oh, we go by how long something is sitting on the lot, because you've got room to negotiate. Stuff like a Cadillac, 24 days. They're the hottest thing going right now in Canada, the Cadillacs and Toyotas and Hondas. However, all the big Jeeps, all the big GM stuff and the Stellantis stuff, the trucks, the Jeeps, the pickups, they're sitting up to 131 days. 60 is a good number. That's the number they can live with. 131 is getting bad. So the big metal, the big expensive gas guzzlers are sitting longer. So that gives you room to negotiate if that's where you want to go. I think gas prices are going to stay up for probably about a year, but they have calmed down a little, and most of us are used to it because we're an idiot species who get used to anything if you do it to us long enough.
1: How do you find out, like, how many days it's been there? Like, do you have to be a lurker?
21: Call the dude at Auto Trader. I don't know if they post that somewhere. I posted the top 10 or top 5 and the bottom 5. It does change. I'm sure if you go digging into some industry paper like Wards or somewhere for Canada.
1: Yeah, I think that. VINs do. I think they do like a season. They definitely do the year.
21: Yeah.
1: It's kind of like tires. Like tires, you can see
21: the birthday,
1: the week it was made. Yeah. I think, right. It's like week 47.
21: Yeah.
1: 2026 or something like that. So that would be a big tool, wouldn't it, if someone was on the lot? Because you could just say to them, look, I know this thing's been sitting here for 4 months, so how about give me a deal?
21: Yeah, no, that would help. But basically the big luxury stuff and the big expensive gas guzzlers that have been sitting at this point. So as of the end of May, you know, there's a glut of that stuff sitting there. You can kind of tell by the headlines, the price of gas, what's going on in Iran, or who we're bombing and then playing soccer with a minute later, you know. Whatever.
1: Mm-hmm. Yeah. Okay. So what's the outlook look like then if things are so terrible? I mean, you said that repatriating things into America from Mexico, I mean, that was a big deal. I would imagine that impacts Volkswagen a ton too.
21: Oh,
1: what does this become by the end of the year?
21: The one place I always look, and most of us look, is to the used market for some help, some relief when new car prices are so high. And obviously, since 2021, used car prices have been, in some cases, higher than new car prices, you know, during the pandemic when everything was crazy, crazy, crazy. We also lost 1.5 million vehicles that didn't get sold in 22 and 23. So they're missing. They're the missing middle that they should be there, coming back off lease or, you know, being traded in. So the used market, the prices have stayed very strong. We're not looking for relief in there. This is according to Canadian Black Book, Daniel Ross. He says by 2027, we're finally going to see some ease in the used market with those numbers coming back in. So that's the best information I have for you, is go buy a gas guzzler, go buy something small that's made here, like a RAV4, even though there's probably a waiting list, or wait till 2027 for hopefully some easing in the used market. However, all of the above advice can be reduced to zero depending on what happens.
1: Yeah, tomorrow, right? The news headlines. So Elise, we were doing some shopping around, and even like a Honda SUV, which I don't even think it was the HRV or whatever they call it now. But $850 just for the lease.
21: The payments are brutal, and we've got a lot of people underwater on their loans. It's harder and harder to hit that sweet spot where you have some equity in your vehicle. Part of the problem, and I beg people, don't take out 8 and 9 year loans on your cars. I don't care if they tell you it's normal. It's not. You'll have some plus $800 payment in your budget for years, long out of warranty. It's obscene, and we've just gotten people used to this idea. And I hate it for consumers because, you know, having a car loan, my father's twisting in his grave already. Sorry, Pop, I've always had a car loan. But you can't take on 8 or 9 year loans for a car. Cars are appliances. They're tools. They're not worth more money. They're worth less money. So treat it like a tool. Buy the least you have to buy. Take care of it. Maintain it. Find other ways to get around. But honestly, we're becoming slaves to vehicles, and manufacturers know it. They've pushed the big stuff, and we just went running right into the fire.
1: We did, and we bought into it. We're like, oh, flashy, oh, tech, oh, cool. Yeah. Look at the pretty lights. Let's buy it. Used market stuff. Have you seen any of the finance folks start to open up on the 10-year rule? There was kind of this 10-year rule, right? And it depending on the lenders, it was kind of like, we'll loan you the money to finance your car for 4 years as long as your car is not more than 10 years old. It's tough to go get a loan on a car that's 15 years old, because people are like, you can't even guarantee it's going to be worth anything. Have you heard any of the talk about that, some of that stuff changing?
21: I haven't. I know people, and the other thing, you know, they're throwing on their line of credit against their house. They're borrowing against their house to buy a car, which is also tricky. Cars are staying on the road longer. The average in the U.S. is up to 13 years, I think, and we're at like 12 and a half. So that's the longest we've ever seen cars on the road or older. We're also told new cars are better. They're supposed to last longer. Great. That's what we're supposed to see. I think every lender has their own. I mean, depending on your interest rate, you can get any loan you want. I guarantee it.
1: Yeah. Well, you can, and they'll give you a stupid interest rate.
21: Yeah.
1: But I was thinking back to about 1994 when I had a Toyota pickup, a 1982 Toyota pickup. You know, those little old ones that were pretty awesome, 4x4. And it was terrible. It was a bucket of bolts. And, at that point, it was 12 years old. When I look at what I drive today on a car that is 15, almost 16 years old, there is no comparison to the quality that we've grown to. So there is a little bit of good news, because a car from 82 when you were in 92 was a really old car. It's changed a lot. Yeah. We can celebrate that.
21: It's fatalities. Fatalities have fallen as well. The cars are safer. You're far more likely to survive crashes and be less injured. I mean, the people around you, not so much, because they're too big. But no, whenever someone says the good old days, they're crazy. No, cars.
1: Little bit of good news. Go see a car show in your community this summer and celebrate some of the old things. Lorraine Sommerfeld, thank you, my friend.
21: Thank you. See you later, Dan.
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2: 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Now, it started out with budgeting, where it was like, you've met your budget, green light, here's your slider, right? And it started to kind of gamify your bank account. I'm seeing this more and more. Now, don't get me wrong, and I will call it out, like Scotia's online portal, they've finally started migrating to a new one. It was just like this really old, archaic. RBC's used to be old, archaic website. They've updated theirs. It's much better. Scotia's not quite there yet. Like, these are old, slow moving. They sure take their time. But some of the new, more fresh banks, they are making it appealing, gamifying your money. But is it good? I mean, it's really cool to have like an explosion of stars when you get to your savings goal. But at the same time, is this borderline gambling with our finances every day? Anita, you must be noticing the gamification of our money.
3: I have. And I will say this really started during the pandemic in the U.S. in particular, with the Robinhood online trading platform, with the confetti that you're talking about. So you place a trade and you get this celebration. And of course, the idea is that from a platform perspective, they want to encourage you to make more trades because they want to make it fun and exciting. And the more trades you make, the more money they make. And I really have an issue with that, because investing is not supposed to be fun. It's definitely not supposed to be gambling. But you really are actually don't want to get those little dopamine hits when it comes to investing. And the reason for that is that when you get those dopamine hits and the celebrations and the confetti, you will tend to trade more. And the research is very clear on this, that the more you trade, the worse you're going to do as an investor. So the boring, long-term buy and hold, which you're not going to get any confetti for, you're not going to get points, you're not going to get extra lives and hearts or whatever the system is offering you, they're not going to give you that. But that is actually what wins in the end. And so I do have concerns around that gamification that you're talking about. Now, on the flip side of that, if it's attracting people to learn about investing, to take that first step, to open an online brokerage account, do a bit of reading and research and get some interest, well, of course, that's good. Like, it's really good when people become interested in investing and getting their savings invested. However, it really comes down to how you're actually doing that investing and how much you're trading.
2: Well, let me bring this perspective and get your thoughts. When I was married, we had a banker at the bank, and that was the banker that we spoke to. And then I got divorced. And of course, the money gets cut in half. The couple of properties you own, those are gone now because you had to sell those off. And then you pay for the divorce and you pay for all the things. And then I went in to get a meeting at the bank, and they're like, oh yeah, you don't get to meet with her anymore, because the portfolio wasn't big enough for that representative. I had no idea the person I was meeting with was of a certain portfolio status of having this much money in the bank. And it was a crushing feeling to think that I had been downgraded in my service level. I didn't like it. It was actually quite motivating, because you're like, oh yeah, I don't like that feeling. And I was just like a new customer again. And the one thing that I've noticed with the online banking, when you cross some of the thresholds, there's a big banner at the top and it says, congratulations, you're now a premium user or a gold user or whatever. But then it does list and it says, now you get free US transfers. Now you get this and now you get that. And your next threshold is this much. Keep investing. And so from that perspective, if I had known that years ago, that by the way, this stuff gets cheaper when you put it all in one place or whatever, and you invest more, that would have been a great incentive. But I can see why it's kind of like a razor's edge of gamifying it versus educating people and motivating them. And I would like to have, then I'm like, oh, I can afford to do US accounts now because they're free, which they weren't before. So there is got to be some good to it.
3: So I think if the financial institutions were really trying to encourage people to add to their savings, to grow their savings, and to consolidate their savings, they would find a way to do it that doesn't have to do with that gamification. They would find something that's maybe a bit more sort of legitimately good for the client. I don't know, maybe that's a cash bonus. Maybe it's a reduction in your...
2: Oh, interest on your money paid to you?
3: Interest paid on your money. Maybe it's like you get your checking account for free for 6 months. Like those kinds of things. Like that's how you can actually for real say thank you to your client. So, and I appreciate your business.
2: Yeah. Yep.
3: But when you start doing things, is what you're talking about is as you accumulate more money, for example, with a discount brokerage, like a do-it-yourself trading platform, you can sort of get cheaper trades or maybe some free trades. But the problem with that is that encourages you then to trade, right? And you actually shouldn't be trading. So if you are someone who is saving regularly and you're placing one or two trades a month because you're adding to your account, then it's awesome to have those free trades. But what you don't want is them saying, you know, now we want you to trade more because it's cheaper. So I really have some concerns about the kind of reward that they're giving you to accumulate your money and to grow your money. And I think things like free trades and even, you know, free U.S. accounts. For most people, you don't need a U.S. dollar account. You can buy,
2: especially in today's world, just your credit card, go travel, right?
3: Right, totally. And you can buy U.S. products in Canadian dollars. So you can buy the S&P 500 exchange traded fund in Canadian dollars. You don't need U.S. dollars. And once you start with a U.S. dollar account, well, now you have things like getting the currency exchange right, you know, and they charge you a commission to change from U.S. to Canadian dollars. So there's all these other factors that play into it. So they kind of make it seem like they're doing you a big favor, but actually I'm not sure that they really are doing you a favor.
2: Yeah, I mean, unless you're in the realm where you're buying cash to hold cash because of, you know, currency tracking and all the things, then that's different. And most of us are nowhere near that. The one thing that I found interesting, though, is to the story that I shared is that that system has existed inside the banks all along. And now it's being revealed by the more modern banks that, oh, by the way, you can take advantage of this. Mm-hmm. I found that interesting. What I don't understand that they don't do, Anita, is when you get, if you got interest back on something, why they just don't interrupt it and say, you have $1.84 of interest on this today. Would you like the cash or would you like to put it into your TFSA? Like, I don't understand why they don't interrupt it. Kind of like you go into the grocery store. And you know they say, you know, oh, it's $23.41. Would you like to round up to $24 to help out the charity? Like, why don't they do things like that when you pay a bill, approve your bill or whatever, and it just rounds up the 17 cents or the $1.21 and it puts it into your investment for you? And because do you really notice the difference between $23.20 and $24?
3: I think there is one bank that does do that, that will transfer money. You can set it up so it'll transfer money to your savings. And I can't remember exactly how it works, but there is one that kind of does that rounding thing to encourage you to save. But it really is not very common. You're right. You have to go in and set up an automated transfer from one account to another. But those kind of incentives are very, very helpful for clients. And it would really be nice for them to have more of that. I don't know why they don't offer it, because it is in the financial institution's best interest as well for you to build your savings and add to your account. So I agree, that would be a good option. But I think individuals really need to seek those things out or build them themselves. And I think that's called like a nudge, or there's some term like that, that basically is like the bank will kind of do that thing for you to encourage you, to encourage good habits in you, right? That would be great if there was more of that.
2: It's a fine line between gamifying it, making it be gambling, and learning. What is it for you on your banking apps? It's worth being aware of and worth watching. ClarityOnYourMoney.com. Anita Berwinsma, as always. Thank you, my friend.
3: Thanks, Shane.

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1: Having writers on the show, I think, is so good for everybody. Not only because it gives you something to read, which is, you know, pretty good, but for everybody who wishes they could write or thinks that they have a book inside them. Speaking to somebody who has sort of kicked it out is always good. And that's Alex Boyd today. Take This for the Pain is what Alex has written. And it's not a box on prescription box, but it kind of is. And this is fun. Alex, how are you?
2: Doing well. Thanks, Shane.
1: So series of essays inside this book. Yeah.
2: Right. Yeah. My first essay was in the Globe and Mail in 1999. And I thought, I'll just take my time and write something else when I think I have a really good idea. So I definitely took my time.
1: I'd say, yeah, you're no hurry. So, but it's an interesting approach because people do need to just start writing. And there's another great book about tech that I'd read. And what theirs was is they just started writing blog posts every day. And every page, it was a short book. It was a tiny little book, but it was every single page was every single blog post that they had written about the business they loved. And that was it. It's such a good reminder that, you know, just start writing.
2: It's true. Yeah. I tend to sort of self-censor and question whether or not it's a really good idea. But Stephen King is one of those guys who just gets up and writes thousands of words. And you can discard what you don't like, right? You can just dump it. So I think that's something I need to try to learn to do.
1: That's very good. Well, I think you've done a good job because here we are. You're the one with the book. Alex Boyd, writer on socials, if you want to get connected with me, tell me about Take This for the Pain and the essays inside it.
2: Well, there's a couple of essays about jobs that I've had over the years. George Orwell worked in a bookshop in the 1930s. I worked in one in the 1990s, and not too much changed. People still come in and say, I want that book I saw 2 weeks ago with some red on the cover.
1: That's fantastic.
2: It's honestly, it's still probably happening today. There's one about working in a warehouse, which was a real eye-opener after 4 years of studying English literature. There's an essay on faith, just on having faith in something larger than yourself, and how that makes people happier. I'm proud of the book. It's 18 essays, and then there's a bunch of book reviews of books that I think were kind of overlooked over the years. Stuff that I wrote about that I thought was really good, but it wasn't getting a lot of attention.
1: I mean this in a kind and loving way. You seem to still be navigating, how do I make all these thoughts in my head come out? And it's come out in a book right now. So that leads me to believe that it has taught you something. What do you take away from the book after the fact to go, oh, how about that?
2: It's a good question. I think just to keep writing, really, because it is clarification. It does help you clarify things. I take a lot of inspiration from George Orwell, who has a lot of people talking about 1984 these days, and Animal Farm. They're both incredible books, but his essays are fantastic. He always wants to carefully examine something, and it's like he's part artist and part citizen. He's always got some concern that he's able to speak about really clearly. He's even got an essay on how to write clearly. Like he says, don't say crafty. If you think someone's crafty, say crafty. Don't say disingenuous. Just keep it simple, you know. And he always generalizes. He talks about magazines that were around when he was a kid. They were probably no longer around even by the time he wrote an essay about those magazines. But he kind of generalizes and talks about how the stuff you consume at 9 years old has a really big impact on you, right? You go see Star Wars at 8 or 9 years old, it has a really big impact on you. So whatever he's talking about, he always finds a way to make it universal, something, some way that everybody can relate to it, which I think is the sign of a good writer. So, you know, it's a matter of carrying on that way as a writer.
1: Tell me about something bigger. You've mentioned that the faith part in one of the essays about people generally, you know, are better off if they believe in something bigger.
2: Yeah, the essay on faith suggests we are happier if we have something, faith in something bigger than ourselves. For me, it's a kind of a faith that we'll learn how to live better on this planet, that humanity will learn to do better. I think faith in making money is not working out very well for us as a species. So I don't think my essay gets too much into suggesting how to educate ourselves in this way. There is a great quote from Irving Layton, Canadian poet Irving Layton, on how, to be blunt, how insignificant we all are in the end. You know, mm-hmm. there's billions of years rolling ahead of us. Why would we not spend our time just trying to make this world a little bit better than it was before? Mm-hmm. There's this real tendency sometimes to, as he says, to beat and to brutalize. It's people trying to briefly forget how insignificant they are by having someone else on their knees. But you should never need someone else on their knees for you to feel pretty good about yourself.
1: Yeah.
2: So he suggests, you know, an education for, quite frankly, just how insignificant we are and how we've got a brief amount of time. Let's use it well.
1: Yeah, I like that phrase of you're not special, but you're also very special.
2: True, we're special, but everybody's really got that unique quality, right? I mean, yeah. in Japanese culture, when they bow to each other, that's what they're acknowledging, right?
1: Mm-hmm. So if I'm going to take this for the pain, the name of the book,
2: right?
1: Why did you write this for the pain?
2: The title. Cook up the title? I think writing is a way to sort of navigate life, because you're trying to clarify things, and because you're reading books and looking for those really great quotes that just make you go, that's it. That is it. That's life. That's useful to know. The book has some of the best quotes that I've come across in about 30 years of reading. So it's a neat little container, a little capsule for all of that wisdom. I mean, I think I've got some good thoughts in there, but there's a lot of great quotes in there that I really, really desperately loved. So those all got thrown into the mix as well.
1: Do you ever reread your stuff and discover something newly that you didn't realize you wrote? Because I've always find that quite amazing. I'll listen back to radio segments and be like, oh, I said that. Like, that's actually, that was good. Like, did you ever go back and read it and you're like, oh, look at that. Look at me.
2: Yeah, that's the really nice moment you can have as a writer is look back on something and go, hey, that's not too bad. Yeah, you know, sometimes it's easy to be critical. And I hear about actors saying they never watch themselves because they watch themselves in some old episode or something and go, oh, wow, I really could have done that better or differently. And you do that as a writer, but it's nice to think this book will reach a few people and they'll find it interesting. Yeah. Hmm.
1: It sounds a little bit like trust yourself. It'll come.
2: Yep. Yeah, I think so. It's sort of a confidence trick, but I do think everyone has a story to tell. And maybe more people should write.
1: I think that's great advice from Alex Boyd. And I have said on the show, the only difference between a good storyteller and a bad storyteller is a good storyteller collects stories. And that's what Alex is telling you to do. And I think this is great. So go check it out. Take this for the pain. Alex Boyd, writer on socials, if you want to get connected with Alex. He's in Toronto. Congratulations on the book, man. You did it.
2: Thank you. Thanks for having me on to chat about it. I appreciate it.
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6: Three things we learned today, Shane Hewitt and the Night Shift. I'm Shane Hewitt. I'm in the village of Merrickville, just south of Ottawa. Ryan O'Donnell is in Calgary, and David Hunter is in downtown Toronto. 7-10-10. Thank you for all your party things. Nice to see the CNE get thrown in there, too, by the way, if you're having a good party. And then there's the Wasaga, of course, in Ontario. That's a big one. Montreal had the Jazz Fest. F1 also came up. Oceaga came up. Blues Fest never even came up in Ottawa today. I was a little surprised by that. Pretty good time. What are great parties for you to be a part of? 7-10-10, and what is the one thing that you must have at that party? I think it's great music, but that's probably not a surprise from the radio guy, I suppose. Ryan O'Donnell, new subs coming to Canada. We raised a few different arguments on the show today between the study panel. We listened to conversation from Vashi Capellas from earlier in the day. It looks like the escalator company from Germany is going to build a submarines. Sounds pretty good. Did you learn anything new about submarines today and all this?
7: I learned that the most important part of a submarine is not the submarine itself. It's the industrial military complex that puts it together, which is not as cool as the submarine, unfortunately. Yeah.
6: I love Hunt for Red October.
7: Yes.
6: That would be my reference point in all this. Now, here's the thing, and this is why we talk to the smart people, because Ryan and I don't know. So why not? Canada's getting some new subs from Germany in a decade or so. Richard Shimuka is here, and he is the military expert.
8: Yeah, I mean, they're already operating to some degree in the north. I mean, their submarine fleet is very heavily based in the north. So that's part of the concern. This is the reason why we're going basically from 4 submarines to 12. Because the reality is that this is a serious threat that's been known for quite some time, but that Canada is actually trying to address this issue. But I think the real problematic aspect of it is that the South Koreans were pretty clear that they could deliver much more quickly. They have the submarines. They have significantly more production capacity. They can build 2 to 3 submarines simultaneously, where Germany and Norway can only build one at this time. Now, the Prime Minister said that the Germans and Norway may be able to trade their production slots and have deliveries by 2035, at least 4. I don't actually believe that part. I,

0: I just can't see how that would occur. And we also know that the TKMS, the submarine producer, has had issues with delivery delays. So again, it may work out, but there's a lot of risk associated with this. And on top of that, it's likely the much more expensive option. So, I'm actually a little perplexed by it. But again, if all the information comes out and in 5-10 years time, maybe it will work out. But if I look at all the sort of the information that's available, what we know about the production, the history, the capabilities, I would say at this time this was the far more riskier and potentially not the right choice.
1: All right, submarines were announced. It's coming from Germany. It's not coming from South Korea. So we talked about some of these different things. We talked about with Leslie and Jimmy on the Monday study panel. We talked about submarines. We also talked about pipelines. A proposed pipeline from Alberta to Ontario was on the docket. And here are their thoughts.
2: Listen, we shouldn't be surprised. I mean, just a while ago, our prime minister made a deal with Daniel Smith, or what did he call it, an understanding or
1: memorandum of understanding.
2: Yeah, and like I've said, I'm not a fan of pipelines. I would understand that in some cases we have to look at it and so on. But it wasn't just that Doug Ford and Daniel Smith, but I even saw the other day, I think, or yesterday, or today maybe, the premier of BC also rejoiced in this decision. So I think that the prime minister is looking ahead, and he's given the premiers a lot of latitude on this, but I don't expect it to be easy. I think it's going to be a rough ride with some of these pipelines. And again, I say this, and like I said, I'm not 100% fixed on this, but we got to get off fossil fuels. That's my argument.
1: Jimmy Zubris in Montreal, Leslie Kelly in Saskatchewan. I mean, hey, they could put a pipeline through your farm. I mean, somebody's going to have it. So all for the economics, but depends on where it goes. It's kind of like the train from Quebec City to Toronto. It's like, it's a great idea as long as it doesn't go through my yard. Your thoughts, Leslie?
3: Yeah, no, that's exactly it. I would love to see a pipeline, but what's the route? Where's the environmental review? What's the financing look like? What about the regulatory approval? It all sounds good until you get into the fine details. But yeah, I'm curious to know more because, you know, it could improve our energy security, reduce our dependence on foreign imports, increase market access, government revenues. So there are some potentially good things. As a farmer, it would be great for us because then we would get more shipments via rail.
1: Now that comment comes from the fact that as a farmer and canola battles for rail cars on the trains during different seasons depending on what's going on. So that's quite interesting. You can hear the whole conversation on the Shane Hewitt and the Night Shift podcast. It's on the iHeart app. Handy Andy was on. Handy Andy Barrar, he helped us understand some of the garden care, trimming hedges, which he loves to do.
4: I was telling you this earlier, I love trimming hedges for some reason. I feel like I'm giving hedges a haircut. So I like to do like the nice flat top, you know, and get up there. I have one hedge on I live on a corner lot, so on one side is hedges. And the thing I like about hedges, Shane, is that, you know, most cities, if you put a fence, you have a certain height that you're allowed to have the fence, right, as part of the bylaws. But with hedges, man, you just let them grow. I got these cedar hedges. They grow about a foot a year. So I don't have it too high. I kind of limited it at maybe like 10 feet. But every year I give it this nice, perfect haircut. And I'm getting really weird, Shane, where I'll take before pictures and after pictures just to see my work, you know, and I pat myself on the back and I'm like, all right, I'll do that again, you know, in about two more seasons, right? So I do it twice a year in fall and spring.
1: Okay. So with cedar hedges, I mean, don't they get pretty wide? Like, don't they take up a lot of space after?
4: They can, yes. Yeah. The secret is if you keep doing it every year, you could actually turn it into a nice wall. Like you'll sometimes drive by people's properties and they have those perfect hedges. It's like a fence and it's just, but it takes time. The issue with my hedges is there's nothing on the bottom, right? The previous owner, I guess, cut the bottom part of the hedges. Otherwise, I would have had that full wall. But I still like to give it a nice haircut. I'm amazed at the speed of cedar hedges. Holy cow, do they grow. Cedar hedges, man. they grow fast. Mm-hmm. You know, it's quite amazing that the speed of which they grow every year. And I think that's why a lot of people like to use them instead of fences, because especially if you want some privacy from your neighbor, hedges are the way to go, because you can just let that thing grow, keep it in nice condition, it'll look nice, nobody will complain, and you get your privacy.
1: Handy Andy Barrar, there you go, some DIY yard stuff. He likes to help you out with some ideas for your yard. And we also chatted a little bit more about dishwashers. Some cleaning of your dishwashers is also on the podcast. Some good, helpful information always comes in handy from Handy Andy Barrar. Shane Hewitt in the Night Shift. This is a podcast that gets put out on the internet when the show is done, broken up by each chunk that we do, so you can pick and choose your topics. If you ever miss part of it, you can go back, listen to the whole thing. And if there's something that you think your friends would like, you would help me out and do me a favor if you hit that little subscribe button and the share button and shared it with your friends. Nice and easy online. All right, if you're sticking around, we got more to come. Don't worry about that. But if this is the end of the line for you, thank you so much for being here. Shane Hewitt and the Night Shift. We'll be right back.
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12: Good evening, I'm Ryan Knowles. Partly cloudy, 23 degrees. Your full forecast is coming up. First, your top stories. Well, 5 days after a major rainstorm swept through our region, thousands of residents across the capital continue to deal with the aftermath. Today, the city providing an update on flood relief efforts, saying help is on the way. But as CTV's Dylan Dyson reports, some say help hasn't come soon enough.
13: On Monday, the city announced new measures to help affected residents, including compensation and rolling out continuous garbage collection in impacted areas.
14: We're working around the clock to support you.
13: Mayor Mark Sutcliffe says residents will also be able to apply for emergency funding through the province's Disaster Recovery Assistance Program, which provides up to $250,000 after insurance coverage.
14: The premier and his team have confirmed that they will support our recovery efforts. And we're working together to ensure that affected residents will be able to apply.
13: But in the meantime, residents are looking for more immediate support.
15: There's a lot of other seniors in the neighborhood, too, that if they don't have family to come and help, they're just sitting and waiting. And the situation is getting worse and worse.
12: The city says nearly 4,500 homes were affected by flooding. Meantime, as the federal government's expanded return-to-office mandate kicks in, unions representing public servants say they will continue their fight against it. All federal workers are now required to work in the office 4 days a week, with the government saying it will help increase performance and support in-office collaboration. Nathan Pryor is president of the Canadian Association of Professional Employees. He argues it will do the opposite.
16: Is it worth having traffic jams? Is it worth having higher emissions? Is it worth people just fighting tooth and nail for parking space unnecessarily just to make themselves less productive?
12: Pryor also says some offices are not equipped to handle the influx of employees due to a lack of desk space. Multiple unions have challenged the mandate over the last few months, trying to take the matter to the labor board and filing legal challenges. In other news, the Ottawa-Carleton District School Board is facing backlash after it announced it will not be participating in this year's Pride Parade. Here's CTV's Austin Lee with comment from former OCDSB trustee Lyra Evans.
8: The OCDSB, Ottawa's largest school board, says the decision not to participate in the Pride Parade this summer is because it's happening outside the school year on August 30th. Some of those once elected to the school board who no longer have any say in these decisions are now questioning the reasoning behind this decision. They say the parade has always fallen outside the school year, yet the school board has participated since 2011.
17: When a school board makes a decision to stop engaging with the local LGBTQ community, that erodes trust. It makes members of the community feel like the school board doesn't have their back.
8: A spokesperson for the OCDSB tells CTV News during the month of June, the school board recognizes Pride Month in its schools, which is about education, celebrating diversity, and fostering inclusive spaces that prevent bullying, homophobia, biphobia, and transphobia.
12: Another trustee, Donna Blackburn, called the decision outrageous and is encouraging people to email the OCDSB to protest the move. And two people are facing impaired driving charges after a head-on crash in Petawawa over the weekend. The collision happened at around 9 p.m. Saturday on Town Center Boulevard. According to Ontario Provincial Police, both drivers had a blood alcohol concentration above the legal limits. A 54-year-old man from Petawawa and a 33-year-old woman from Ottawa both received a 90-day license suspension and their vehicles were impounded for 1 week. It's a new way to join the conversation. Have your say with the CFRA talkback button on the iHeartRadio app. From the CTV Weather Center, clear skies in the forecast overnight, a low of 16 degrees. Sunny tomorrow, back up to a high of 29. It'll feel like 35 with the humidity. And then a mix of sun and clouds Wednesday, 30% chance of showers, a high of 30. That is the latest from the CTV Newsroom. I'm Ryan Knowles. Have a good evening.
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1: Carmi Levy is here. Pizza, Carmi.
2: I'm a big fan. I eat lots of it. Yes.
1: Flavors, toppings, what is the best pizza to order?
2: You're going to hate me because my favorite pizza is just cheese, sauce, and olives, green olives.
1: Oh, my God. Why would you do that to yourself? Cheese, sauce, and olives?
2: Yeah. Uh-huh. Yep. Yummy.
1: Oh, that is disgusting.
2: Must be my Montreal origins. I can't do Hawaiian.
1: No, because everyone in Montreal that's texted in has great taste in pizza.
2: I love
1: best
2: all
1: pizza. Greek pita.
2: Greek
1: pita, pita pizza, fresh sliced pepperoni, red bell peppers, sliced mushrooms, onions, steak, caramelized onion, blue cheese, mozzarella, pepperoni, bacon, pineapple, hot peppers, sometimes olives. Greek pizza in Montreal, all dressed. No, you cannot blame this on Montreal because Montreal has good taste and you have bad taste.
2: I don't know. Olives are pretty awesome.
1: Yeah, no, they're not.
2: And what I like about olive pizza is it's just one simple ingredient. You know, when you get it all dressed, the ingredients, they just all kind of, mash into each other. They don't really, you can't really taste it. Whereas olives, they just have their own. And, because I don't eat pepperoni, so that's out for me. And so while everyone else is taking the pepperoni, no one's eating the olive pizza. I get it all to myself.
1: Yeah, well, that's why you get it to yourself. Gross. Best pizza texture says Alan, trucking in Montreal, says best pizza I had was all dressed instead of green peppers because he ran out of red peppers, and oh my God, so delicious. Another text from Southern Ontario says, remember, the McDonald's pizza wasn't too bad.
2: It wasn't, although, why did it disappear? You know, they spent all that money on those cool ovens and all those processes, and then
1: it was pretty good.
2: Then it went away. I miss it.
1: All right. Oh, now imagine you're going out for, obviously not for pizza with Carmi, because he has terrible taste in pizza, but with a good friend with good taste in pizza, and you sit down at the pizza place, and you're ready to take your decide on your pizza, and up rolls a robot. To be your server, Carmi. We're talking about robots, AI, and servers today.
2: Yeah, why not? I mean, look, and the promise here is, and certainly we've seen, I've been in restaurants where they have these server robots that follow the servers, the actual human servers around. They actually carry the food from the kitchen to the table, and then the actual waiter, the server, picks them up and gives them to you, and then afterward, they help clean. And so instead of waiters carrying plates, these robots do it for them, and they're pretty adaptive. You know, if you stand in their way, they stop. They go around you. This is kind of where the industry is going. A lot of people, restaurants are having trouble finding qualified staff to get the job done. And in many cases, they're turning to automation to make it more efficient and to do the work that, quite frankly, a lot of people no longer want to do.
1: Does it take away, is it hospitality? I mean, it's service, but it's not necessarily hospitality.
2: Yeah, it's certainly not the same. I mean, you can't have a human moment with a robot in the same way that you can't have that with a server. And I think that the question then becomes, is the technology replacing the humanity or is it complementing it? So I'm perfectly okay if the human waiter is still part of the equation, only the technology is making their life easier, allowing them to spend more time on customer service. I do have a problem, though, if that replaces the humanity. In other words, if AI replaces a human and then a human no longer has a job, I think we have to have a conversation. And whenever restaurants bring technology like this into the store, the first thing they'll say is, it's not to replace our employees, it's to allow them to raise the quality of service they provide. If that's true, I'm all for it. But, let's face it, if McDonald's could run restaurants with no people in them, it wouldn't surprise me if they would. If the technology eventually gets to a point where you walk into a restaurant and there's not a human in sight, that would not surprise me 10, 15 years from now.
1: See, the heartbreak for me in that is that it really is, especially McDonald's has done such a great job for so many generations of kids learning. Mm-hmm.
2: Right. Yeah, and those opportunities are starting to go away. McDonald's, they tried to bring AI into the drive-thru a few years ago, and that didn't go so well. They actually canceled the program after a couple of years because it was making too many mistakes. It wasn't as accurate as it should have been. And now they're trying again, and Wendy's is doing the same thing, and White Castle in the U.S., and pretty much every other restaurant is trying that too, because now the technology is more mature. It's more able to do that. Now, the more technology encroaches, for example, walk into a McDonald's restaurant, and when you order something, you don't order it at the counter anymore for the most part. You order it from those kiosks. Great software, but now there's, you know, how many staff are required to run a restaurant that has all of this technology in it? You're right. Those entry-level roles are going away because technology as well as AI are increasingly encroaching on that. And I don't think the restaurant industry has an answer to it. Quite frankly, I don't think they want to have an answer to it. It's making them more efficient. They don't feel that they're responsible for making sure that kids have that important first job. And as a result, we all kind of lose something in the process. My kids, their first job was at a Tim Hortons, and they remember it well. They learned a lot about how to be functioning parts, you know, functioning humans in a workforce. And all those lessons were learned on the floor of a Tim Hortons. Replace that with technology. Where do they go?
1: Yeah. Where do they go? But, I mean, this is where it bites in the future, too, though, is you go forward a generation. Mm-hmm. And all of a sudden, I mean, especially with McDonald's the notion of there's robots, so many people that are running McDonald's started their careers in McDonald's.
2: Yeah.
1: And they've worked there for their entire careers.
2: Yeah.
1: And isn't that interesting?
2: Yeah, it is. And, you know, proponents or supporters of the technology will say, so instead of, you know, being on the other side of the counter and taking people's orders for Big Macs, you can now be on the technology team that builds the technology, that integrates it into the restaurants or whatever. So we're taking away older jobs, but we're creating newer ones. But the sad truth is it's not a one-for-one replacement. And let's face it, you don't walk into a McDonald's restaurant with your resume and get a job programming the kiosks, because that's the kind of job that doesn't take place in the restaurant proper. It's technology that's provided by the chain to the franchise holder. So those opportunities for entry level are evaporating, and they're not being replaced with anything equivalent, even as the technology does create new opportunities in other parts of the organization.
1: Some, like Japanese culture places, I mean, technology is adopted very differently there. These robots have been very widely accepted.
2: Yeah, and Japan has a very unique challenge, because it is it's an aging population. Their birth rate is so low that they're literally not replacing themselves. Young people are moving away because it's too expensive to live there, and so they need to use technology in order to, you know, have a functioning economy. It would be a very different story in an environment like Canada, where, you know, our population has grown significantly in recent years. We're still primarily young. There's still a lot of kids out there looking for those first jobs. If it works in Japan, where a lot of this technology originated. Japan has always been a source of, you know, what is new, what is cool, what is next generation. Can't really say the same thing for Canada.
1: Do you want your robot to look like a robot, or do you want your robot to look like a person?
2: Yeah, there's a reason that Cars was so successful. It was because the cars were robotic and they looked like humans, right? They had that face, that anthropomorphic face. And I think that, you know, the reality is there are all sorts of, the most popular robot in the world is the Roomba, right? So it's a little disc that vacuums your floor. But I think humans still expect their robots, if they're going to be replacing humans in human-like roles, I think we expect them to look and act the part as well. So, you know, like Tesla has a robot, the Optimus, that looks very much like a human. It's got a head, it's got arms, and it walks. And I think that's kind of where the industry is going now that the technology is capable of delivering.
1: But in Cars, they were cute. And they looked like cars with eyeballs.
2: And they
1: were
2: friendly.
1: I'm okay if my robots have cute eyeballs. I don't want them to have humanoid skin and to try to be like humans, because that's just weird.
2: Yeah.
1: Like your taste in pizza, parmigiani, cheese sauce, and olives.
2: Olives forever, Shane.
1: Everyone
2: say
1: bye to Carmi, because he's never coming on the show again.
2: I'm going to go make some pizza.
1: Oh, man, no wonder why nobody shares pizza with you. My goodness. Thanks for being here, brother.
2: Thank

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1: Cats, if you've listened to the show long enough, you will know that it's a topic I am just uncomfortable with. Rod Phillips, on the other hand, is not. And this is why I get to introduce Rod to you, is to talk about cats. And it is interesting. How is it that we've let these grouchy, selfish animals take over our homes and we say we love them? I'm assuming, Rod Phillips, you're going to defend the cats here. How are you, my man?
2: I'm very well. How are you doing?
1: I'm very good, thank you. This is quite fascinating. Tell me about cats and why cats for you?
2: Why cats for me? Well, I'll be honest, I'm a cat and a dog person. I love animals generally, but I have cats, and my daughter is a dog professional, so I spend a lot of time with her dogs. They come to stay in my place sometimes, so I like them both. But the thing is, they're totally different. I have one relationship with the dogs, and I have a different relationship with the cats. And I think the secret to bridging this this gap and this problem that you have, and it is a problem, is that you really want cats to be dogs.
1: I do.
2: But they're cats.
1: Yeah.
2: And
1: that's the problem.
2: They're different species. They're wired differently. We relate to them differently, and they relate to us differently. They're more independent. They're less servile than dogs. You know, we tend to think that they are, you know, wild, unfriendly, aloof. You know, these are just characteristics we impose on them. But cats are just cats. Dogs aren't actually loyal and friendly. They just, that's the way we think of them, because they just like to spend time around people. And they'll spend time around all kinds of people, not just you. I mean, you may have a particular relationship with your dog, but your dog would also be happy to spend time with other people.
1: This is true.
2: But they are different from dogs, and that's, you know, I think they've had a bad rap for hundreds of years, thousands of years.
1: Okay, all right, okay, so it's Cats, A History, Rod Phillips, and everything that you said is probably true. I mean, I've seen the rare dog that is extremely loyal, the one that comes in the room and only goes to mom or whatever and has little love bubbles above their head as soon as mom walks in the room kind of thing. And I did have a cat, Rod. His name was Speck. And he was orange. Okay. And he was the most amazing cat in the world. And the reason why I don't even need cats or like any other cats is because of the cat Speck. And the reason why he was so amazing is because he was like a dog. So I'm learning here, Rod. I am trusting the process of loving the cats.
2: Right. No, it's true. And, you know, it's because cats are not dogs, that people have taken dogs as the kind of the model pet or the model domesticated animal, and then they sort of measure cats against dogs, and well, cats just fail all the time because they just don't behave the way that we like pets or domestic animals to behave. But I think, you know, one of the things that a lot of people like about cats is that they, you know, they are like that. You know, they're more inquisitive, they're more independent. You call a cat, it might come, it might not come. It might just walk in the other direction.
1: It'll look at you first, though.
2: And so on. Yeah, look at you first.
1: And then walk away.
2: And turn around and walk away. I mean, a lot of people find that kind of amusing, right? I mean, my cats are like that. I mean, you know, they might come, they might not. And it's always an interesting sort of surprise. Whereas with the dogs, like my daughter's dogs, for example, I call them. I mean, they're here. They're there in a second. Mm-hmm. And you know, dogs are in a sense more predictable, which I think is why cat videos are more interesting than dog videos, and why there are so many more cat videos, because cats are surprising.
1: That's,
2: you know,
1: true.
2: They do unexpected things, whereas dogs are a bit predictable.
1: Okay, so well, let's dig into this, because I find it quite interesting, the notion that cats reveal an awful lot about humans. And, I think you just actually alluded to it while you said that about they're surprising to us. You know, dogs are loyal. And I also have the expectation that my dog will be loyal, that when I say her name, she will come. So the expectations are very different between the two. So Cats, A History is also a book about people Because cats help map that history a little bit, because judgment comes in a lot of ways. Evil people have cats in movies, right? And then at the same time, witches have cats. That's another big stigma that's been carried through for so long. I mean, it's in old wives' tales and all those bits. So tell me about a people's perspective through cats.
2: Yeah, and really my book, although it's called Cats, A History, it's really about a history of the human-cat relationship. And you're absolutely right that, you know, cats, many people, I should say, and have looked upon cats, you know, as very darkly because they are independent, because they're mysterious. And a lot of people thought that, well, cats can see in the dark, so that makes them kind of witchy. You know, they're out at night, you know, they're kind of nocturnal animals, and so that they got associated with witches and magic and that kind of thing. And it's very interesting, you know, just look at Walt Disney, for example. I mean, how many cats are there in Walt Disney movies? Very, very few. And, you know, Disney is quoted as
1: largely
2: saying,
1: because of the mouse, I would say.
2: Well, the mouse, yeah. Well, the duck and a mouse, right? But I mean,
1: right.
2: Yeah, but I mean, Disney has said, I don't like cats because you can't tell them what to do.
1: Right.
2: So, I mean, one of his cats is called Lucifer. That's the one in Snow White. It's called Lucifer, you know, the devil. Mm-hmm. And this sort of harks back to the notion that, you know, cats are devilish and evil. And that goes back to the Middle Ages, really, which is when cats began to be associated with magic and witches and that kind of thing. Up until then, the church was very kind of neutral about cats. They just thought cats were cats. You know, they were just an animal. They had no particular, you know, they weren't virtuous or evil or anything like that. But then from, you know, the Middle Ages, they began to regard cats as actually accomplices of the devil.
1: Hmm. I feel like that could be accurate. But again, this is, I'm acknowledging my bias.
2: Yeah.
1: But I mean, all the things that you say, I mean, I do hear the patterns that are in my thinking about cats generally, right? Like I always joke and say, like, if I fall down and die, my dog is going to lie with me till someone comes. My cat's probably going to eat my eyes because he's hungry, right? Like,
2: yeah. Huh. Well, I mean, it's a story.
1: There's your surprise behavior thing.
2: Well, in the 19th century, it's interesting because there was a story of Greyfriars Bobby. So this is a cat in Britain, a dog, sorry, in Britain that his master died and he sat on the grave for years and years until he died. You know, and this was supposed to show, you know, how loyal he was even to his master in death. And then later in the 19th century, someone came up with a cat that did the same thing. I mean, people have been trying to prove that cats are as good as dogs for, you know, for quite a long time. I mean, it's just not a believable story, quite frankly. But because cats just don't relate to people. Cats are territorial. You know, they relate to place. And I mean, I had people who, you know, when living in Ottawa, my neighbors moved away, but only, I know, but, you know, 8 blocks or something like that. But their cat came back every day to their house. I mean, for months. They had to come and get their cat and take the cat to its new home, because it was attached to place, not to people. So they're just different animals.
1: Well, that's an interesting distinction that I've never heard before. Is that, you know, dogs attached to people, and cats attached to place. So that in itself is probably a good apples and oranges of the scenario. It's great. I mean, the book is Cats, A History. If you're a cat person or you're looking to change your mind about cats, why not learn about the human relationship to cats? Rod Phillips is a professor at Carleton University in Ottawa, Faculty of Arts and Sciences. Historian is what Rod does.
2: That's what I do. Yeah, so I mean, I think it's an interesting. Of course, I wrote it, so I think it's interesting.
1: Well,
2: I hope so.
1: Yeah.
2: No, I mean, it's an interesting story, because I think a lot of people, you know, don't understand cats, or if they do understand cats and they love cats, you know, it kind of gives them the background as to, you know, why people think about cats the way they do. And if you look at surveys now, you know, 30% of people don't like cats.
1: Mm-hmm.
2: Whereas only 5% of people don't like dogs.
1: Really?
2: I mean, cats are really polarizing in the way that dogs are not.
1: Yeah, that's fascinating stuff. Well, Rod, this is great. I hope everyone picks up the book. Why not? Give it a learn. Give it away. Give it to your non-cat-loving friends and make a contract. Maybe you can change some minds. Rod Phillips, thank you.
2: Oh, it's great, Shane. Thanks very much.
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1: Maybe we were hungry when we scheduled what this plan was. 1995 is the year. Stuffed crust pizza, and it's because the Pizza Hut that introduced the stuffed crust pizza in 1995 holds, I think, a pretty dear place in the nostalgia heart. Yep. Ryan, when it comes to what it is that we, how we hold it and where it goes, and you found a bit of a parallel you wanted to share.
2: Well, you see, Pizza Hut, I'm fascinated by, because it used to be, I feel like, a cultural icon. Do you remember the, I don't know if this, you might not remember this, but there was a jingle that me and my friends, when we were in like in kindergarten, would sing, in choir class, would be a Pizza Hut, a Kentucky Fried Chicken, and a Pizza Hut. You remember that jingle at all?
1: No.
2: No, that's fair. Back in the 90s, that was the cream of the crop. Nowadays, it would be a little more like Domino's and a Chick-fil-A, right? To say that the Pizza Hut brand has fallen in popularity since its peak in like the 90s and the 80s would be, I would say, an understatement. In fact, last week, Shane, Yum Brands sold Pizza Hut to private equity and Yum China. So they brushed their hands of it. They focus on KFC and Taco Bell. They don't even want anything to do with Pizza Hut anymore. Domino's is now the biggest pizza franchise in North America, which is wild to think. And I thought to myself, have we lost something here? Because if Pizza Hut goes away, are we going to miss something? Because, I mean, it used to be kind of awesome. Do you remember the old Pizza Hut experience? The salad bars, the red plastic cups, the red checkered tablecloths? Remember that? Mm-hmm.
1: I do.
2: Absolutely incredible. It was like a magical place. I always thought of it as, in the very short years that I played sports as a kid, we would always go to Pizza Hut after my disastrous games, exactly as portrayed in this commercial from the 80s.
3: That was a great game. Hey, what do you say we grab?
4: Dad, we ain't got lousy.
3: Hey, I've got it. How about some...
4: Again? How about something different this time?

0: about next week? We
1: had pizza
2: at your hometown Pizza Hut.
3: Aw.
4: Good jingle, too. Jeez. You know, it was a magical space to go out after the game. Always a dine-in spot, though, right? You could deliver, but Pizza Hut was all about the dine-in experience. But now, its competitors own the convenience space. People don't really want to go eat fast food in a restaurant anymore. When was the last time you saw a McDonald's packed with people actually eating there, yeah, right? You order an Uber Eats, you take it out through the drive-thru. But despite the change in lack of convenience, they may have found a way, Shane, to come back into the market, and that is by throwing back.
5: In the hills of Tunkhannock, Pennsylvania, a familiar red roof catches the eye. Inside, the vinyl booths, Tiffany-style lamps, and yes, the salad bar you may remember from decades ago.
6: I mean, it's amazing the comments we have about, they have the red cups. Yes, we do.
5: Tim Sparks got his start working at a Pizza Hut that looked like this. He's now president of Dayland Corporation, which owns this franchise and more than 80 others around the country. They've redecorated many restaurants to rewind the clock.
7: It looks exactly like the one that I remember from when I was a kid.
6: Yeah, that's what we were after.
5: Some Pizza Hut classics are now top performing locations. 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
8: It just brings back memories.
5: To share with their own kids.
9: When you finally find something that tastes how you genuinely remember it tasting, like, you can't let it go.
6: People come from 2 and 3 hours away, and I'm not making that up.
10: Do they come frequently is always the question, and will they keep coming?
4: Exactly.
10: And are they on their phone?
4: Exactly, and are they on their phone? And, you know, that's from CBS News, by the way. Now, here's the thing. I love this idea. I would love to go back and eat there. But would it be a novelty? Would it be like a pop-up? Would I actually want to go back? Because I'm a little worried, Shane, that if Pizza Hut goes too nostalgic, they might back themselves into a bit of a colder. In a corner.
10: Yeah, a cold
4: it's not Friday yet, and I promise I'm sober. Yes, I think this because I believe that Pizza Hut may be going the way of the world's most favorite dodo.
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13: Blockbuster Video. Wow, what a difference.
10: I remember that jingle.
4: Yeah.
10: How many times, like, did we have to go back to the house to get the DVDs or the VHS? Ah, I got to take the tapes back today. I don't want to pay the fees. And then you drive home at lunchtime from work, yeah, pick up the tapes, take them, drop them off, right? Be kind, please, yeah, rewind.
4: It was a real pain, but it was also pretty awesome because there was no subscription. It was just go in and rent a movie and bring it back, like a library. You see, this is the thing. We have nostalgia for what Blockbuster represented, which was the old school way of like renting a movie on the weekends, having the family over, or like date night, picking a couple, renting it, making a routine out of it. But it was also kind of inconvenient and a bit of annoying to have to go back and go through all the routine. And then streaming comes around, makes it so much easier to consume such an awesome and exciting product. Think of Pizza Hut now.
10: Yeah.
4: They are looking back at the nostalgia of going to the salad bar, going for the red plastic cups, having pizza there in their cool environment. But most people would rather just order the pizza than have to go out and do it.
10: Are we death by convenience? Is that what you're saying?
4: It really does come to the convenience. And I think it goes a little bit beyond because, yes, there's similarities in the business, or in the trajectory. But I feel like when we get nostalgic for Blockbuster, I always go back to the same videos. Well, now Pizza Hut too. I was digging through the archives and I found training videos from these two from the same decade. And they have like the same music. Listen to this one. This is the Pizza Hut training video I found.
14: Now, if it's a carryout, you have to use one of those boxes. Make sure to use a box support and an insert. If the pizza is going to be served here, you'll put it back in the pan and place the pan and a spatula on a cork pad in the pickup area. The server will do the rest. No, the customer will do the rest when they bite into my delicious pizza.
4: And the Blockbuster's music is better. Just listen to those.
10: Oh, yeah. Paula Abdul, Janet Jackson vibe.
0: You know, we have a lot of different movies you might not have seen before. Can I help you find anything in particular?
1: Oh, thanks. I'll just look around. I'm sure I'll find something.
10: So, do you think that we bail on these movies? Like, we watch streaming, we watch 5 minutes of it, like, nah. But at $3.99 or $5.99 when we rented the movies, that, you know, we are far more invested in it. Expectations are different, right?
4: Likely to stay there.
10: Does that translate to pizza?
4: How does it translate? Well, it's more, okay, we're going to take the family out and go sit down and have a meal. And if we're going to put the effort into doing it, the least you could do is put your phone away at the table or have more of a conversation. I think there's a lot of parallels here. And the thing is, for as inconvenient as Blockbuster is, I miss it. And as inconvenient ordering or going to eat pizza at a Pizza Hut is, I would miss it too.
10: Well, there was a lawsuit over the stuffed crust pizza, and that's how we got here with Pizza Hut. There was a guy who sued them and said he created it. Anthony Mangiello sued them for $1 billion, said he had a 1987 patent for stuffed crust pizza, pizza crust stuffed with cheese. Pizza Hut won the lawsuit in 1999 because they said they made it differently. It was structurally different. He did not get his $1 billion for his stuffed crust pizza. So there you go.

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8: 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This is Inside Coffee.
9: All right, some stories that you absolutely did not need to know today. I'm Shane Hewitt. I am in Ottawa. Brian O'Donnell is in Calgary. And all right, it's time to dig in to these stories that waste your time. Let's be honest for what it is. We've talked a little bit about cars on the show today. We kind of started with like loud cars and obnoxious cars, motorbikes, all those things. Batmobile. Cool car or not cool car?
10: The greatest car.
9: Which version is the best one?
10: The best Batmobile? Oh, jeez. Okay, 1989 Michael Keaton and the 2022 basically muscle car version.
9: That's the big wheel one, right?
10: I adore the muscle car take on just like some dude converting a Charger into a Batmobile.
9: I kind of like the I kind of like the James Bondy vibe that it really became like high tech, like Q really got his hands on it versus the old one, which had a couple of tricks.
10: Yeah.
9: You know what I mean?
10: Absolutely.
9: Yeah. Although the other one was pretty classic, though.
10: Oh,
9: original.
10: Well, it's like gothic, right? It's so classic, and Tim Burton. I think that's the most iconic of them all. But watching it turn into, you know, like a Bond car, except it's in black. There you go, greatest car.
9: All right, that's the Batmobile. What about the Oscar Mayer Wienermobile?
10: Second greatest car ever made. It's just like it looks like a car from, do you remember that episode of The Simpsons where Homer makes his own car? Like his brother comes and he tells him to make the Homermobile.
9: I do love the fact that you think that I have enough time to watch 25 years of a TV show. But yeah.
10: That's an old episode. That's like 90s. Anyway, great episode. The Homermobile is a complete disaster, but it's hilarious looking. That's what the Oscar Mayer Wiener car reminds me of. Just design in excess. It's perfect.
9: Okay. I like this. What about the banana? Ooh, is it a Minion Mobile? Banana Mobile?
10: No papoy here. No banana.
9: Banana. Love it. All right. Police in Montana shared a traffic stop photo with a giant car that is, you guessed it, a banana.
11: Say the first 8 or 9 years, I was probably the most pulled over man in America.
12: When Montana Highway Patrol pulled over a giant banana on Interstate 90 near Billings, it made quite the stir.
11: I see the officer going the other way, and he looped around, and he actually had a legitimate reason for pulling me over.
12: That's Steve Braithwaite, designer and owner of the Big Banana Car, and has been driving across the country sharing his homemade bright yellow joy for over 15 years.
11: I just decided I wanted to build something ridiculous.
12: Turns out two boxes were partially blocking his license plate, and no ticket was issued. Braithwaite was on his way to Seattle for an art car parade, but says it's just the start of his new lifestyle.
11: Sold most of everything I own and put the rest in storage, and I'm now on the road as a full-time banana car nomad.
9: Banana. You got to say it like he says it for it to sound classy.
10: The banana car. Like, it just doesn't sound like the kind of guy that would build a banana car.

0: already sounds too intellectual, but maybe you need that intellect to build a banana car.
1: Q2 news right there. You can actually download an app to track where the banana car is going to next. Do you know what kind of car it is?
0: No, it looks literally just like he built it from scratch in his garage.
1: No, it's not. It's a, we've got the engine of a 1993 Ford F-150. That's 23 feet long.
0: Yep.
1: And the butt of the banana is the front, and then the where the peel starts is at the back, pointed up in the air. So that's where it is. It can go 85 miles an hour.
0: That's terrifying because it's open top.
1: But it does come to Canada from time to time. So as a banana nomad, banana nomad?
0: Ooh. Oh, banana mad. I like that.
1: All right.
0: Banana mad. Do.
1: Oh, that's going to be in everybody's head. Banana yep. mad. Do. All right, here's another story that you absolutely did not need to know today. Nope. Calgary Stampede, greatest show on earth. What do they call it? Greatest outdoor
0: greatest show
1: on
0: earth. Yeah.
1: Outdoor show on earth.
0: Yeah.
1: It's amazing. It's worth it. I lived there before. It's super fun. It's free breakfast every day somewhere in a strip mall close by. It's the best thing ever. Now, this story has nothing to do with Stampede, even though we just introduced it in a way that makes it sound like it probably should. Fans of an art gallery in Calgary were surprised to see a new sculpture come on display this month. It's a sculpture of a cowboy, hence the Stampede sort of connection. Except this particular cowboy is made from 1,000 pounds of butter.
2: A 1,000-pound butter sculpture is at the center of a new exhibit at Contemporary Calgary. Artist Gazela Abrazamani calls the work Churn, Earn, Burn, and Then Return. It's the feature of a large Monopoly board. Contemporary Calgary is launching three new solo exhibits today examining systems of power.
3: When you enter this space, it's a very colorful, happy exhibition. Whereas when you start reading the text, when you start knowing, getting to know more about the exhibition, you start understanding it's not as fun as that we talk. It's a bit bitter and dark. It's talking and touching the darkest aspects of our lives, probably.
1: Okay, so I have bad news. If this is the greatest outdoor show on earth, and this is a 1,000-pound butter cowboy, it's not going to last.
0: Well, so it is inside of Contemporary Calgary, which is a great art gallery here. It, again, has nothing to do with Stampede. And inside the exhibit, there are fans blowing 24/7, and they're going to keep this thing alive because it got here at the beginning of June. And it's not going away anytime soon. Ooh, rhyme.
1: Ooh. The sculpture is expected to break down over the course of its 5 months. And it's a Monopoly-themed exhibit and somehow a butter cowboy. I don't know. I was always the thumb or the boot or the thimble. I was never the butter cowboy.
0: I was usually the top hat. But
1: the top hat's a good one.
0: Forgot about
1: pretty
0: the car.
1: Classy.
0: Yeah.
1: Very good. It'd be really great to show up with a giant corn on the cob.
0: I'm just going to take some home with me.
1: The next exhibit is a big bowl of popcorn, like a room-sized bowl of popcorn. See, I think this could be fun. All right, one more story here before we're done that you absolutely did not know today. We love Florida. When we share a story from Florida, it's usually something along the lines of man eats alligator who bit off his arm, or Florida woman arrested for street racing in a golf cart, or Florida woman finds man's arm in alligator and hits husband. Something like that. Now, it's not one of those stories. It's a good news story, like we like to do here on Shane Hewitt and the Night Shift. A story of Floridians committed to a daring rescue with a little hint of Florida magic.
4: We were inside the house and we heard somebody yelling from across the lake. And I thought I heard something about dog, but I wasn't sure.
5: A tiny swimmer battling the waters of Britannia Lake Monday had neighbors like Danae Judd taking a closer look.
4: And the closer I got, the more afraid he was. And then I realized as I got closer, it didn't look like a dog.
5: It wasn't a lost pet. It was a coyote pup. Its fight to survive rallied neighbors to jump into action.
4: It seemed to be disoriented, like it wasn't sure which direction to take.
6: Danae Judd quickly guided her kayak to help. She kept an eye on the coyote in the water and then let fire crews know that it had crawled up underneath the dock right over here.
1: All right, so after the rescue, crews took the pup to a vet care clinic. It's going to help coordinate with the relocation of the coyote. I hate to break it to you, but I'd be like, paddle, paddle. Oh, it's a dog. Let's save it. Paddle, paddle. Not a dog. That's life, coyote.
0: It's a little terrifying, but they came together and they did the right thing. Good job, Florida.
1: Good job, Florida. Shane Hewitt and the Night Shift.
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14: We're on the bid to build Canada's future fleet of submarines.
15: This was a difficult, close decision between two highly qualified suppliers.
14: What's in it for Halifax and the signal it sends before the NATO summit? FIFA's stunning call to allow an American star back on the pitch.
16: I asked for a review because I didn't think it was a foul.
14: The U.S. president's intervention and why critics are crying foul. And asleep at the wheel on a BC highway.
17: And I looked and was like, that lady looks like she's sleeping. And I did a triple take.
14: Was a Tesla driving itself? And why police say it's a dangerous wake-up call.
9: TV National News with Omar Sachedina.
14: Good evening. The Prime Minister is in the air at this hour and on his way to the NATO summit in Turkey. But before he left, he chose a company headquartered in a country that also belongs to the military alliance to build a multi-billion dollar fleet of submarines. What is being dubbed the largest military procurement in Canadian history. CTV's Ottawa Bureau Chief Graham Richardson on the timelines and who made the cut.
18: In the end, Prime Minister Mark Carney made it clear the German bid's connection to NATO may have been the key difference.
15: Canada has selected TKMS as the preferred supplier for Canada's patrol submarine project.
18: This is a massive game changer for the Navy and Canada. Right now, one of Canada's aging four subs is operational. The TKMS subs are still years away. Officials say four of them will be delivered to Canada by 2034. Carney says the sub purchase has already been factored in to Canada's fiscal outlook.
15: By design, this process will have far and away the greatest economic impact of any defense investment right across Canada.
18: Carney also said the connection to NATO and the operability in the Arctic tilted Canada to TKMS and away from the South Koreans.
15: The submarine is proven and capable. It's widely used by our allies.
19: And these subs are said to be very stealthy, the ability to wait and patiently be able to have the surveillance of the area so that if the Russians try to make the breakthrough, they will be surprised by the Canadian presence.
18: The ambassadors for Germany, Norway, and company representatives spoke late this afternoon in Ottawa.
20: Exact timelines, of course, depend on contract negotiations and other factors. But there is a willingness from our side, because we understand that Canada needs to replace the Victoria-class fleet quickly.
18: Canada shortlisted this project less than a year ago. That's an incredibly fast pace for any country, unheard of in Canada until today. And that is the message Mark Carney will take to Turkey and NATO in the next couple of days. Canada has changed because the world has changed. Graham Richardson, CTV News.
2: Halifax.
14: The decision includes extensive promises of an economic spin-off for the Canadian economy. CTV's Paul Hollingsworth tackles the implications for Halifax in particular.
21: When he first heard about the contract for Canada's new submarine fleet, Ken Hansen says it was also a message from our country to the rest of the world.
22: We are serious and we are coming.
21: And Halifax will play a central role going forward. A retired commander with the Royal Canadian Navy, Hansen now works as a defense analyst and researcher. He says the rollout will be slow. It will take years before new submarines appear in Halifax Harbor.
22: The first thing people will see will be the infrastructure development.
21: To produce an expanded Navy footprint in a city that has a naval tradition going back almost three centuries. The new submarine contract is expected to create thousands of jobs. Hansen says many of them will likely be in Halifax.
22: This is fantastic economic news for the city. It reminds me of Edmonton when the oil boom started.
21: This announcement comes as Halifax is experiencing population growth and the shipbuilding industry has been busy producing Navy and Coast Guard vessels.
23: It's a good thing for Halifax. I think it puts us back on that map.
21: University professor Ed McHugh worked for 25 years with the Nova Scotia Community College. McHugh says building the new fleet of submarines will require an influx of workers. He expects young people in this area to pursue skilled trades programs.
23: If I was looking ahead and predicting where I could get a job and stay in Atlantic Canada, I'd certainly have a real hard look at some of the trades courses.
21: There are questions about where a new submarine facility will be built. Halifax's shoreline is already crowded with Navy ships and buildings, which means other locations on both sides of the harbor will need to be considered. Paul Hollingsworth, CTV News, Dartmouth, Nova Scotia.
14: There is, however, disappointment in Sault Ste. Marie, Ontario. Had the government chosen South Korea's Hanwha for the project, Algoma Steel, which is based in the Sioux, would have stood to gain millions. As part of its pitch, Hanwha signed a memorandum of understanding to use Canadian steel.
24: But without it, we are going to keep pushing for economic diversification locally with the port. And Algoma is, of course, with our support, going to be pushing for the beam mill to be developed with federal government help.
14: In other news, Alberta and Ontario have unveiled a plan for a 3,000-kilometer crude oil pipeline.
25: This project would pave the way for Alberta's barrier-free access to domestic refineries.
26: Built using Canadian steel by Canadian workers, that will bring oil from Hardisty, Alberta, to new and expanded refineries in Sarnia, Ontario.
14: The vision for the energy corridor is to transport 500,000 barrels of oil from Alberta to Ontario through Regina and Winnipeg. While Saskatchewan is on board, Manitoba has refused to join, saying Indigenous groups were not involved from the start. Ontario says it has already begun consultations with Indigenous communities, and its feasibility study will be completed by the end of the year. No estimated price tag or timeline for the project yet. A U.S. Republican congresswoman is taking aim at Canadian provinces for removing American alcohol from store shelves. New York Congresswoman Claudia Tenney says she'll introduce the, quote, Canada Act, calling for an investigation into Canadian restrictions on U.S. alcohol. She says provinces cannot be allowed to hold U.S. producers, quote, hostage and attempt to ransom them. Several provinces pulled American booze from store shelves in response to U.S. tariffs on Canada. Beverage giant Diageo confirmed a purchase sale agreement was signed for Crown Royal's bottling plant in Amherstburg, Ontario. The building was listed for sale in December and the plant's doors closed for good in February when the company moved some production to the U.S. The town's mayor is hopeful new ownership could help bring some jobs back.
27: We would like whatever will employ the most people. That's the use that we hope we can get out of it.
14: More than 200 employees lost their jobs in Amherstburg. The buyer has not yet been made public. A clash of soccer titans today as Spain defeated Portugal, bringing an end to a superstar's World Cup career.
28: Ferran Torres, we might not need extra time.
14: That late goal made it 1-0 Spain, knocking Portugal and captain Cristiano Ronaldo out of the tournament. The 41-year-old has played and scored in 6 straight World Cups and has said this would be his last. Spain moves on to face Belgium in the quarterfinals after they knocked out host nation Team USA 4-1 in a politically charged battle in Seattle.
0: Oh, Matt Fries could be in trouble here. The US could be in trouble here. It's a shocker of a goal.
14: American star Phelan Balogun became the subject of major controversy after FIFA allowed him to play despite receiving a red card in the previous match, which usually means a suspension. CTV's Washington Bureau Chief Joy Malbin on the presidential intervention and the outcry.
1: So, yeah, I did. I spoke to Johnny.
2: President Donald Trump confirmed he made that controversial call to his friend, FIFA President Gianni Infantino. The president, running interference, said he asked FIFA to review the red card one-game suspension of America's hottest player, Phelan Balogun.
1: I asked for a review because I didn't think it was a foul. And, you know, again, I'm good at this stuff. I didn't think it was a foul. I thought it was two great athletes that crashed into each other.
2: As Balogun took to the field tonight, FIFA's highly unusual U-turn, clearing the soccer star to play, had his teammates cheering.
3: We're really excited. He's been so good for us this tournament.
2: The Belgians are furious. Their coach thought the FIFA flip was an April Fool's joke.
4: It's a bad decision. Not good for the sport.
2: And Europe's governing soccer body said FIFA had crossed a line.
5: It is remarkable that the president has entered the conversation. And I think that's the thing. And you'd be very concerned about the slippery slope. King Charles, does he want to weigh in on last night's red card for an English player?
2: So will the appearance of political influence taint the beautiful game? World Cup fans weighed in.
6: It's just the reversal is a little weird and the timing's a little strange.
10: Definitely think that Trump played a Trump card.
28: As a U.S. supporter, I'm quite happy with it, but definitely understand the other side and how it's pretty unprecedented.
2: Belgium's Football Federation appealed FIFA's decision and lost. It's now demanding details how FIFA came to its surprising decision. Omar?
14: All right, Joy, thank you. And back here at home, Rogers Communications says it's reached a deal to buy the remaining 25% stake in Maple Leaf Sports and Entertainment from Kilmer Sports for $4.35 billion. The deal will give Rogers total control over Canada's largest sports empire. MLSC owns the Toronto Maple Leafs, Raptors, Toronto FC, and the Argonauts. Astronaut Jeremy Hansen, who went on a historic mission around the moon and back in April, is leaving the Canadian Space Agency. The agency says Hansen will pursue new professional opportunities beginning in September, but he will continue to serve as a reservist with the Royal Canadian Air Force. No word on what those new opportunities are. Hansen's work on the historic Artemis II mission captivated Canadians and showcased Canada's role in space exploration on the world stage. His departure leaves the Canadian Space Agency with 3 active astronauts. A shocking display on a stretch of road in BC's interior is raising eyebrows. CTV's Craig Krause spoke to a woman who at first didn't even believe what she was seeing.
29: A shocking video captured on Highway 1 between Golden and Revelstoke over the weekend. A woman can be seen in the driver's seat of this Tesla. She appears to be asleep at the wheel with several people inside the car, including children.
17: And I looked, I was like, that lady looks like she's sleeping. And I did a triple take.
29: Carly King recorded the vehicle as her husband passed it, both in disbelief, leaving her to call police, fearing the driver was suffering a medical emergency.
30: Did you see her hand on the wheel at all? Or?
17: No, but there was a cover on the steering wheel. So I don't know how it all works, but
30: scary.
17: Very scary.
29: It remains unclear how the Tesla continued down the highway. But police say they're investigating. The driver could be facing more than $2,000 in fines.
31: Unfortunately, we've seen this before. More and more, we are seeing people rely on automated technologies that are not legal in the province of British Columbia.
29: While the technology exists, fully autonomous driving remains a long way off in BC. Current policy only allows level 2 driver assistance, meaning the driver must remain alert, engaged, and in control while the vehicle is moving.
7: We don't know what the moral decision-making is that's programmed into these vehicles, and the moral decision-making can be a significant impact in situations where a collision is unavoidable and you have to choose between sort of the lesser of two evils.
29: Without human control, those life and death decisions could ultimately be left to artificial intelligence. As for King, she says she hesitated to release the video, but hopes it serves as a wake-up call for drivers and policymakers.
17: Greater safety of our communities is probably the most important thing, and maybe learning a valuable lesson, and hopefully nobody gets hurt doing that kind of stuff in the future.
29: Craig Crowe, CTV News, Vancouver.
14: And staying in BC, wildfire smoke has triggered an air quality warning across parts of the province. Helicopters are dropping water on active fires in the Fraser Canyon area, some covering more than 12 square kilometers, about three times the size of Stanley Park. The vicious flames have forced the evacuation of dozens of homes. Dry conditions and high winds are fueling the fires. A few provinces over in western Manitoba, officials have declared states of emergency over fears of massive flooding after several areas were hammered by heavy rain. Large hail has also battered communities, leaving some dealing with flooded basements and hail damage.
8: We were just getting our feet on the ground from the flood in the basement. We got the basement all cleaned up, and now we got hit with hail, vehicles damaged, and some of the siding of our house is also damaged.
14: Farmers have also seen their crops completely wiped out from the storm. Coming up, Neighborhood Wildlife Watch.
9: I wanted to find a solution for this problem.
14: How this 8-year-old is helping keep residents safe.
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14: Habitat with more sightings of wildlife closer to people's homes. CTV's John Venevalli Rao on a young boy's solution to a growing problem.
36: Just above the playhouse there where my kids used to play.
37: What Kathleen Miller saw in her backyard recently truly surprised her.
36: Shocked because I've never seen a bear, first of all, but never seen a bear around here.
37: Up in a tree, this black bear that she snapped photos of behind her house in the Stouffville neighborhood on the outskirts of Toronto, where there have been several local bear sightings in recent weeks, and this one came a little too close for comfort.
36: And he was just hanging in the tree looking really comfortable with his hands and legs down.
37: After 3 days, provincial officials came and caught the bear and relocated him. The latest wildlife encounter in the burbs. Coyotes have also caused problems of late, including an attack in this playground in Whidbey, Ontario, on Sunday evening that saw a 2-year-old get bitten. This 8-year-old in Markham heard about the incidents and learned wildlife is losing space to people creating conflicts, so he decided to act.
9: I wanted to find a solution for this problem by using technology, so I decided to make an app.
37: Yuhan Sayuran, who has some computer smarts, felt there was some urgency, so he turned to artificial intelligence to assist him with creating an app that he thinks could help.
9: I wanted to use AI because AI could help us solve problems much faster than coding, because coding would take maybe weeks for me. So then I decided to go with AI.
37: In a couple of days, the youngster, who's going into grade 4, created Urban Wild Watch, a site that lets people report animal sightings so others can be aware of them.
9: You could report any animals, but the main ones are coyotes, foxes, and raccoons.
37: He says it's been rewarding to see people use his app, and he hopes it'll help protect both people and the animals so that encounters don't end with either being harmed.
14: Sayuran says his app can be used for locations anywhere in the world, and he hopes more people start using it. John Venavalli Rao, CTV News, Markham, Ontario.
0: Good for him. Amazing ingenuity still ahead. Why it's been a rocky road back to the office for public servants.
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24: CTV's Rachel Aiello on why the mandated return is being met with pushback.
25: Some federal public servants started their work week protesting the start of a new policy, mandating them to be in the office 4 days a week.
26: It's not actually about doing a better job. It's about being
6: seem to be there to check off a box on someone's list.
25: It's one more day than was already required, and workers say it won't make them any more productive.
6: I'm coming into the office to do basically what I would do at home, and it's just a little bit more difficult because, you know, the person next to me is on a phone call, the person in front of me is on a phone call.
25: Others said the change complicates their childcare or their commute.
7: It does eat up a bit of my day, which is kind of annoying.
25: Several departments don't have enough space for all staff to work comfortably, some delaying rolling out the new rule.
8: You can't say we're going to convert a bunch of our buildings to housing, we're going to downsize real estate, and at the same time, we're going to increase the amount of in-office days.
25: The Treasury Board says the shift to more in-person time is to support the Prime Minister's ambitious agenda. And today, the Finance Minister said it's about efficiency.
11: We need to bring people back to deliver service to Canadians.
25: Human resource experts say in the private sector, the trend is also towards more in-office time, but it can result in declining job satisfaction.
12: You have to really balance the benefits of the flexibility with the costs.
25: The unions say while their efforts so far haven't stopped the policy from coming into effect, doesn't mean their fight is over. They vowed to continue fighting the government through legal, bargaining, public, and political avenues. Rachel Aiello, CTV News, Ottawa.
14: A new chapter in the royal drama involving Prince Harry and his father, King Charles. The prince's team says it's now unlikely he'll be staying at Buckingham Palace, despite an earlier invitation from the palace to stay. Harry's spokesperson said it was disappointing that the offer was withdrawn. Multiple outlets citing Buckingham Palace reported that a minimum notice period is required, and the Duke of Sussex missed a deadline. His family was meant to join him, but his team says those plans changed when the government could not make security provisions, turning it into a solo trip. Harry is in the UK this week to show support for his UK charities and for the Invictus Games, which will be held in Birmingham this time next year. Still ahead, the young Canadian players scoring a world-class soccer clinic.
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14: ...by Portuguese superstar Cristiano Ronaldo. But both his legacy and Canada's connection to Portugal live in the minds and feet of a new generation of young players. Here's CTV's Mike Walker.
27: Four, five.
0: Focusing on ball control and speed, these young soccer players are being put through intense training.
1: What a team, okay?
0: By professional coaches affiliated with FC Porto, a renowned professional football club in Portugal.
2: It's amazing. It's very fun and so cool to have the coaches from Portugal here to come train us.
0: Every summer, FC Porto holds its world camps at select cities across the globe. Four of its youth academy coaches have made the trip from Portugal.
1: 1 meter, come on!
0: It's their first time here, and the drills are from the official coaching methodology of the professional Portuguese club.
3: We're going to talk a little bit about the nutrition, psychological, and everything that is relationship with the football.
0: Nearly 200 soccer players between 6 and 17 years old have registered for this unique and elite week-long training camp, which is a partnership with North York Academy.
2: It's a bit more intense. There's a lot more people here, and there's a lot more pressure.
4: It's an excellent opportunity for all Canadian players to learn a European methodology, specifically from FC Porto, the way they play, their technical training, their tactical training.
0: This camp comes on the heels of Canada's historic World Cup run, plus Portugal's knockout win against Croatia at Toronto Stadium last week. For some of these young players, all of this is motivation to take their game to the next level.
2: I hope I learn new things so that I can play more, maybe professional when I grow up.
9: I always want to play professional. I want to at least get a play in university. Honestly, we're very lucky to have people of this class.
0: This under-16 team recently played a tournament in Portugal and saw huge success on the pitch. Their only loss was in the championship game.
17: I'm surprised a bit how good we did. And, I mean, we've been working for it a lot.
0: Now hoping to catch the eyes of these coaches, in some cases, a standout player is invited to a week-long training experience at the club's academy in Portugal.
17: That'd be amazing. It's definitely a once-in-a-lifetime experience that we have.
0: For Porto's coaches, this camp goes beyond the drills. They say it's all about building teamwork and confidence.
3: The most exciting thing for us is they feel good to play football.
0: And to help grow the beautiful game. Mike Walker, CTV News.
24: Tremendous opportunity. That's a snapshot of this Monday for all of us at CTV National News. Thank you for watching. 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

0: Good evening, and thank you for joining us. We begin tonight with the latest on the cleanup efforts in the neighborhoods hit hardest in last week's record rainstorm. Garbage is piling up on residential streets, and homeowners are looking to the city for help as they struggle to get through to their insurance providers. CTV's Dylan Dyson starts us off.
1: A lot of memories, a lot of history. It's gone. Yeah, I'm just trying not to think about it because it's hard.
2: With his family's life laid out at the curb after his home was flooded, Gord McGregor is trying to save what he can.
1: Separating what to keep, what to throw out. This is the throw out pile. So, yeah, that's where we're at now. So the water level was right here. So about 3 feet of water in the basement.
2: He's one of hundreds of homeowners in the Crystal Beach neighborhood who have had to tear out their basements following the Canada Day flash floods.
1: The insurance company from the restoration companies, I feel like they're all overwhelmed. I wish there was more help.
3: The community needs help. What should be happening is they should be bringing dumpsters in.
2: Fellow Crystal Beach resident Keith Chadwick says Ottawa's mayor and the city haven't done enough to support his community.
4: We are on day five. And you've gone to soccer matches and farmers markets and all fun stuff. Meanwhile, there are several thousand people whose homes have been destroyed, and you haven't even shown up.
2: On Monday, the city announced new measures to help affected residents, including compensation and rolling out continuous garbage collection in impacted areas.
5: We're working around the clock to support you and to speed up recovery in every way we can.
2: Mayor Mark Sutcliffe says residents will also be able to apply for emergency funding through the province's Disaster Recovery Assistance Program, which provides up to $250,000 after insurance coverage.
5: The Premier and his team have confirmed that they will support our recovery efforts. I've since spoken to Minister Jill Dunlop and Minister Rob Flack, and we're working together to ensure that affected residents will be able to apply for the Disaster Recovery Assistance for Ontarians program.
2: But in the meantime, residents are looking for more immediate support.
1: There's a lot of other seniors in the neighborhood too that if they don't have family to come and help, they're just sitting and waiting. And the situation is getting worse and worse.
2: Dylan Dyson, CTV News.
0: Meantime, Ben Franklin Place, including the Service Center and the Centerpoint Library branch, remain closed after last week's storm. The extent of the damage still is not clear, but the building was flooded and there's no timeline for when it could reopen. We have extended coverage of the storm cleanup across the city, including what residents need to know if their basements were flooded and what compensation they could be eligible for. You can find more details on our website, ctvnewsottawa.ca. Public servants are now spending more time in the office. As of today, all employees in the core public service are required to work in person a minimum of 4 days a week. But the new mandate is sparking backlash and questions about whether departments have enough space. Here's CTV's Kimberly Johnson.
6: Personally, I don't think there's a need for it.
7: Sydney Campbell now has to spend more of her week in her car, commuting to and from work. That's because federal public servants now have to be in the office at least 4 days a week, up from three.
6: I don't have any in-person meetings. A lot of the people that I work with are, you know, in the Thunder Bay area, or they have accommodations to be at home. So I'm coming into the office to do basically what I would do at home.
7: The Rideau Lakes resident has a 1.5 hour commute to her office at Tunney's Pasture. She wakes up at 4:30 in the morning to arrive for 7, hoping to avoid traffic and parking headaches.
6: Super discouraging, super frustrating. Nobody's listening to us. Nobody cares.
7: The new office mandate came into effect on Monday, sparking a union protest.
8: Who this is for? Is it worth having traffic jams? Is it worth having higher emissions? Is it worth people just fighting tooth and nail for parking space unnecessarily just to make themselves less productive?
7: The government says that it will help increase performance and support in-office collaboration and culture.
9: We need to bring people back to deliver service to Canadians and at the same time do that in a way that would allow people to provide those services in the most efficient way for Canadians.
7: There are some exceptions. Three federal departments are delaying the return due to a lack of space: Global Affairs, Statistics Canada, and Immigration, Refugee, and Citizenship Canada.
10: I'm not a fan. Like, I'd rather keep it at three. But I get it.
7: Most departments say they are equipped to handle the new office mandate. But some employees say that's not the case.
11: There's room in the building if you want to sit on like a stool that has no ergonomic support in the middle of a kitchen. But I can't do that and do my job for the whole day.
7: Kimberly Johnson, CTV News.
0: Sens star forward Claude Giroux is reportedly staying put in Ottawa. Sportsnet's Elliot Friedman reporting the 38-year-old forward has signed an extension here in the capital. Giroux put up 14 goals and 49 points in 82 regular season games last year for the Sens. The specifics of a deal have yet to be announced. So good news for a lot of hockey fans here in the capital, probably smiling at that, and hopefully those smiles can persist as we take our first look at the weather forecast. Jackie.
12: Well, taking a look at our overnight conditions, parts of Kingston, Brockville, Cornwall could see a little bit of cloud cover, but the valley, Ottawa, clear skies for overnight. This will change for tomorrow morning, where pretty much all of eastern Ontario anticipate lots of sunshine. There will be no breaks from the sun. So make sure you are staying hydrated, that you are lathering on the sunscreen regularly, and protecting yourself from those UV rays. Now, taking a look at our overnight conditions, 17 degrees, easterly winds calmly moving through. Tomorrow's daytime high is likely going to be 29 degrees, but with the humidity, it will feel closer to 35. We'll get a closer look at your forecast, a long weekend forecast, in just a bit, because we are anticipating some rain on the way.
0: Ottawa fire crews responding to a significant house fire near Carp this evening. The fire department says they received multiple 911 calls at around 5:45 p.m. for reports of a fire inside the garage of a two-story home in the 1400 block of Diamond View Road. Flames quickly spreading to the rest of the home. There are no fire hydrants in the area, so water was shuttled in. The situation was under control about an hour later, shortly before 7 o'clock. Two adults were treated for smoke inhalation. The Ottawa-Carleton District School Board says it will not be participating in this year's Pride Parade. That decision facing pushback from former school board trustees who say the school board's reasoning does not add up. The OCDSB says the decision not to participate in this year's Pride Parade this summer is because it's happening outside the school year on August 30th. The first day of classes for the school board is on September 1st. Some of those once elected to the school board who no longer have any sway in these decisions are questioning the reasoning. They say the parade has always fallen outside the school year, yet the school board has participated since 2011, adding this decision will put LGBTQ2S+ students and staff in a difficult position.
13: When a school board makes a decision to stop engaging with the local LGBTQ community, that erodes trust. It makes members of the community feel like the school board doesn't have their back. And so you're going to end up with the community not feeling that trust in years to come.
0: A spokesperson for the OCDSB tells CTV News during the month of June, the school board recognizes Pride Month in its schools, which is about education, celebrating diversity, and fostering inclusive spaces that prevent bullying, homophobia, biphobia, and transphobia. A downed power line caused outages across the city this morning, leaving thousands of people in the dark. The outages began just after 7:30 a.m. and impacted areas from Ottawa River south to Manotick, including several parts of Nepean, Bell's Corners, Stittsville, Dunrobin, Carp, and parts of Kanata and Barrhaven. More than 30,000 Hydro Ottawa customers were affected. Power was largely restored by 9 a.m. The Ottawa Police Service Guns and Gangs Unit is investigating a weekend shooting. It happened in the 1600 block of Maryvale Road at around 7:20 Saturday night. Police say there was an altercation between two large groups when shots were fired into a vehicle. One passenger was struck and taken to hospital with non-life-threatening injuries. Two people were taken into custody at the scene but were later released. There's no word on any suspects or arrests. And two people are facing impaired driving charges after a head-on crash in Petawawa over the weekend. The collision happened around 9 p.m. Saturday on Town Centre Boulevard. According to Ontario Provincial Police, both drivers had a blood alcohol concentration above the legal limit. A 54-year-old man from Petawawa and a 33-year-old woman from Ottawa both received a 90-day license suspension, and their vehicles were impounded for 1 week. Well, turning now to the FIFA World Cup, where the United States was the last remaining host nation in the tournament, taking on Belgium tonight in Seattle.
10: Because he's been lively for them in MLS this season and a few seasons.
14: Oh, Matt Freeze could be in trouble here. The US could be in trouble here. It's a
0: horrible blunder by the Americans, and Belgium capitalizes. Now, despite possessing the ball for 57% of this game, the Americans, they were outclassed by the European nation. Belgium sending 7 shots on target en route to a 4-1 win. They will go on to play Spain on Friday. The Americans joining Canada and Mexico, all 3 host nations eliminated in the round of 16. And Canada's men's national soccer team returned home last night following their historic World Cup run.
15: We're going to look back on this 6 weeks fondly and just remember, you know, what we did as a nation and what we did as players and how we helped grow the game of soccer in Canada, which was our goal that we set out to do.
9: So the support, the love, the liveliness in every city was unbelievable for all of us.
16: Hopefully with the momentum that we brought it from this tournament, we can continue to push on and push forward and, you know, try to go even further in the next one. And hopefully we inspire the generation of younger Canadian kids to come help us do that.
0: Players and staff spoke following their arrival at Pearson Airport. The team lost 3-0 to Morocco in the round of 16 and became the first host nation eliminated from the tournament. However, that represents Canada's best ever finish at the World Cup, and the country had previously never made it out of the group stage. Well, still ahead, disappointment averted in Barrhaven. Canada Day celebrations are expected to return in the future after fears the annual festivities could be coming to an end.
17: TSN, home of the FIFA World Cup. 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
0: There's a live look through our Centennial Glass Skycam. It is 23 degrees out there. Well, after a challenging year and volunteer exhaustion, a decades-old Canada Day tradition in Barrhaven was on the verge of ending. Today, that changed as the community stepped up to keep the festivities alive. CTV's Sean Varden has more.
36: It takes a lot to put on a Canada Day celebration for tens of thousands of people in Barrhaven every year. Some years more than others.
37: We've had events where we had really, really bad wind. We've had weather where we call it the Mud Fest. We've also had the extreme heat. This year we had all 3 of them all at the same time, and it was just a disaster.
36: Between weather, shrinking sponsorship dollars, and exhaustion, organizers faced a bleak future. On Saturday, Canada Day Barrhaven Inc., the not-for-profit that runs the event, announced 2026 would be the last Barrhaven Canada Day Festival at Clark Fields. Monday, the community responded.
37: It's not going to stop. Canada Day and Bar Even will go on. I've already received messages from five people that I've recorded their names and email addresses. Some of them I know, some of them I don't, and they're interested in reviving it next year.
36: Bartra says he'll be there to help and mentor those who want to take the lead next year, but they need to get started quickly. Applications for grants start in September.
37: In the next few weeks, I'm going to be meeting with these people that have shown interest. I'm always obviously going to put a call out for more people that are interested. Hopefully we get a good crowd, and hopefully one of them will step up to the plate and take over.
36: Sean Varden, CTV News.
0: It was some Canada Day storm, and a lot of people hoping that we don't have anything like that in the weather forecast, at least not in the near future, really at any time, as we go back to Jackie.
1: All right, we did mention our overnight temperatures, 17 degrees overnight, clear skies, that's the good news, but a reminder, parts of the Seaway, Kingston, Brockville, Cornwall could see some clouds moving through. The easterly winds keeping quite calm. Tomorrow's daytime high, 29 degrees. This will be similar for much of the region where humidex values feel closer to 33-35. So make sure you're staying hydrated and getting lots of shade. Tonight's lows across eastern Ontario, look at all that orange and yellow. We are still seeing that warm up into the overnight. So there could be a little bit of that humidity level sticking around for overnight. 16 degrees. It's going to be 20 along Kingston and Trenton, and Montreal, Mont-Tremblant sitting around 14 to 17 degrees. Now the daytime highs for tomorrow, again, pretty much all of the region is going to be about 29 degrees. Lots of sunshine. Brockville could see 30 degrees, including at Kempville. Might be a little cooler at Mont-Tremblant at 25 degrees. Here's a look at what we anticipate after our Tuesday. So Wednesday, still clear skies into the early part of our morning. We could see in the afternoon some pop-up isolated showers moving through. Not expected to last very long, but we are a couple of days out, keeping a close eye on this. This being said, we are anticipating 30% chance of showers moving in for Wednesday. Daytime high will be 30 degrees. That overnight, though, you can tell that there won't be much relief overnight. Wednesday into Thursday, 20 degrees is the forecasted overnight low into our Thursday, where we could see the greatest chance of rain moving through. We are keeping a close eye on this for you because Friday, chance of rain could be lingering. Saturday, though, clear sunny breaks. That will be a way to kick off our weekend. 27 degrees will be the anticipated daytime high, not just for Saturday, but for Sunday as well.
0: Canadian swimmer Summer McIntosh has set another record in the pool.
2: And she will touch in a new world record!
0: The 19-year-old finished the 200-meter butterfly in 2 minutes, 1.65 seconds at the Canadian Trials last night. That is nearly 0.2 seconds faster than the previous record, which was set in 2009. McIntosh's mother, Jill, was also an Olympic swimmer and previously set the record for the 200-meter butterfly in the same pool decades earlier.
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10: We've operated with a really long wait list, and we've had to turn away families. And now that we've expanded from 14 to 36 suites, we have room for everyone, and we've been able to eliminate our wait list.
11: Ottawa's Ronald McDonald House has expanded, more than doubling its capacity. Ronald McDonald House offers a place for families to stay while a child is receiving critical medical care that would normally require constant trips to and from the hospital. The expansion means they can now accommodate an estimated 1,300 families per year. Our two seasons of extreme weather, a rain-soaked spring and a steamy and stormy early summer, have had an added benefit: good growing conditions for berries. Local farmers are enjoying a strong season, and as CTV's Camille Wilson reports, it may continue into the fall.
12: For mother and daughter Lena and Laura Facetto, coming to Rideau Pines Farm to pick your own berries is a family tradition for generations.
13: We've been picking berries since you're 29 years old, so we're about 28 years that we've been coming here. Like I was saying, I was carrying her that way, and then we have my son who is 4 years older than her. They used to fill their tummies, and then we'd go there and we'd say, hope they don't weigh you. It's always been an experience.
12: Now Laura is bringing her three children to pick raspberries as the season gets underway.
14: Sometimes they don't last in the fridge before we get to make something because the kids eat them too quickly.
15: We're starting now.
12: John Vandenberg, co-founder of Rideau Pines Farm, says it's been hotter than usual and they got the right amount of rain.
15: We need about an inch a week on a steady basis if you want the good growing conditions.
12: This year is better than last year. Even if the weather doesn't cooperate, there are other ways to keep their crop maintained.
15: We have an irrigation system, so we have to augment it several. We've already done it before because it was dry before we had that last rain. So we had to do some irrigation.
12: The farm also grows a kind of strawberry called Everbearing to yield berries that mature after the hottest days of summer.
16: That's the advantage of that because then But the advantage is you don't get them later on in the season, so we're basically done picking about July. Well, other strawberry farmers have the late summer varieties, but then our variety comes back in late August till frost.
17: Look at that.
12: But for the Facettos, it's more of the experience than going home with a full basket.
13: My husband went ahead and the kids just running after.

0: I'm like, no, just seeing that freeness, like, you know, it's amazing. It's an amazing experience.
1: It's wonderful, and to experience it with my parents, seeing the joy they get, watching them pick berries like we used to do. So it's a great family outing for us.
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4: Let's go indeed. Golfers putting and teeing off for a cause today. This is the second annual CHEO Charity Classic at the Royal Ottawa Golf Club. The goal? To raise $1 million over 3 years to support CHEO's transformation of pediatric care through the Kids These Days redevelopment. Well, Europe remains a popular vacation spot for many Canadians this summer, with Portugal, Spain, Italy, and France at the top of the list. Now, when you book, you could be booking guided tours as well, and that offers a lot of questions about what happens if the company cancels your tour at the very last minute. Here's CTV's Pat Foran.
3: It was devastating for me.
20: Janet Somali of Mississauga was excited to fulfill a lifelong dream by traveling to Switzerland. She and her husband booked a guided tour over a year ago that was to leave in May.
3: I had already bought my Euro money and my Swiss francs in preparation for that trip.
20: But 1 month before the trip, they got a notice from the travel company that said the tour had been canceled due to a lack of interest.
3: We got notification that the land tour was canceled because there was not enough sales.
20: The travel group said it would refund the cost of the tour, but Somali says she also paid for two round-trip tickets to Paris for $1,800. She felt she deserved a refund for those, too.
3: And I can understand if cancellations are due to, say, you know, natural disasters or things of that sort, but not because there's not enough sales.
20: She booked with Trip to Go. A spokesperson told CTV News, cancellations due to insufficient participation can occur when minimum operating requirements are not met. In line with our policies, affected travelers were offered either a full refund for the land tour package or a free rescheduled departure date.
21: It's different depending on whether it's a packaged tour or individually purchased.
20: The Travel Industry Council of Ontario, TICO, says if you book a package deal with a flight included with a tour, then you should get a full refund. But when you book a flight separately from a tour, you usually won't get your money back. It's all about the terms and conditions.
21: It's really important to look at the, you know, cancellation fees, rebooking fees.
20: Somali says she didn't feel comfortable flying to Europe without a planned itinerary, so she and her husband stayed home, and they were not refunded the $1,800 for the tickets. Pat Foran, CTV News.
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0: There's a live look through our Centennial Glass Skycam. It is 23 degrees. Still warm out there tonight, and things are getting even warmer. One last look at weather. Jackie.
1: Well, lots of sunshine in store for our Tuesday. 19 degrees to start things off. We're anticipating a daytime high of 29, 30 degrees for our Wednesday. This will carry on into our Thursday. We are trending about 29 degrees, but then by Friday, Saturday, and Sunday, temperatures will slightly cool to about 27. Again, precipitation will start to be in eastern Ontario between Wednesday and Friday.
0: Thanks, Jackie. And finally for us tonight, there will be a special guest at an Ottawa Blackjacks game this month. Canadian singer, songwriter Tyler Shaw is from the West Coast, and he will be performing at the halftime show during Fan Appreciation Night on July 22nd. The Blackjacks will be hosting the Scarborough Shooting Stars that night. In addition to musical performance, there's also going to be some giveaways and special in-game experiences. So the Blackjacks doing it up big, giving back to the fans as a way of saying thanks. And Tyler Shaw is a pretty big get for the club as well. So again, if you're able to make it there July 22nd, it is going to be a blast. Thanks so much for watching, everybody. Have a great night.

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1: 20 minutes past the top of the hour, Monday, July 6th, a few hours from now, 4 o'clock Eastern, I should say, to be precise. We anticipate Prime Minister Mark Carney will make an announcement in Halifax about the procurement of 12 new patrol submarines for the Royal Canadian Navy. Two industry sources with direct knowledge of the bids have confirmed to CTV News, the Globe and Mail's original reporting, they reported first, that it is the Germany-Norway bid by a company called TKMS that will be successful, and that Hanwha, the South Korean company, has been notified of that fact already. I want to bring in my next guest, who knows a lot more about this subject than I could ever, the retired Vice Admiral Mark Norman, former Vice Chief of Defense Staff. Hi, Admiral Norman. Pleasure to welcome you back to the show. As always, thanks for making the time.
2: Yeah, well, good afternoon, Vashi, to you and your listeners.
1: If I could, I wanted to, just for the benefit of myself, I should say, but also everyone listening who may not be familiar with the need for submarines, just ask you kind of a basic question before we get into the competing bids and what the decision signals. Like, why do we need to buy new submarines?
2: Well, I mean, the first thing would be that we have a massive maritime estate surrounded on three sides by ocean. And really, you can surveil the ocean on the surface, above the surface, through a variety of means. But the only way to really know what's going on in the water column, so underwater, is to have submarines and some terrestrial sensors and that kind of thing. And, of course, our submarine fleet has been struggling for decades. And this is the first time, in fact, in Canadian history, this is the first time that we're going to buy purpose-built submarines in large numbers for Canada to not only provide the surveillance and deterrence that I mentioned earlier, but also to be able to contribute to international operations when required. So this is a huge step forward for Canada.
1: As someone who worked in the Navy for as long as you did, ran the Navy, like how big of a deal is it that the decision is even being made?
2: Well, it's significant. Like it is historic. It is unprecedented for a variety of reasons. First of all, the total number, you know, we've never had more than five submarines in our past at any one time. And that this is a huge increase in capacity and also an increase in terms of capability because they're much more modern and much more capable. They have much better endurance, a variety of different things like that. It also signals that we're going to take our responsibilities for protecting our coastlines more seriously, and especially given if we accept the rumors as is, I still want to hear it out of the Prime Minister's mouth. But you know, this reinforces longstanding partnerships with two key allies in NATO that we have worked with before. And so, you know, this makes a lot of sense to me.
1: Yeah, let me follow up on that. And I'll just offer the caveat as well for our listeners that there are multiple sources who have said to us that Hanwha, for example, the South Korean company, has been notified that the German-Norwegian consortium was successful. But the admiral is right. The prime minister has not made the announcement himself. For the sake of argument for a moment, if in fact it is Admiral Norman, the German-Norwegian company, TKMS, how important to the bid do you think is the integration, the NATO ally aspect of it, the further integration aspect of it?
2: Well, yeah, it would have been one of several factors that were taken into account. You know, the submarines are very similar. They do things a little differently, but that's not really a big distinction. I think it really would have come down to the nature of the economic benefits, so the direct benefits of the actual procurement itself, and then whatever indirect benefits that were farther removed from the actual purchase, but would have had economic advantages for Canada. And it's not just how they quantify, like one might have actually been larger than the other, but I think it would have come down to the more subjective and qualitative interpretations of the government in terms of what kind of relationships, what kind of investments they were looking for. And of course, as I mentioned a minute ago, that the pre-existing relationships, I don't think they would have swayed the discussion or the decision, but they certainly would have been an influence on it. And there's nothing wrong with that. In fact, it makes the long term, not just the financial investment, but the development of the capability and the sustainment of the capability through the next 40, 50 years potentially, that much more substantive.
1: It's an interesting point because I think, and you're hinting at this as well, but the framing certainly has been like, you know, South Korea goes all in on pitching as many substantial economic benefits and spin-off as possible in Canada. And there are many pitched as well by the German team, but they're really stressing, and I think the framing of it even in sort of the media as well, is they're really stressing the value of the partner, the relationship that exists and would be amplified moving forward. Do you think that's fair?
2: Yeah, I do. I think that, you know, once we get more insight into this, you know, there will be two camps, and they're not just the Hanwha TKMS camps. They're going to be the analytical camps. Some will look at this from an aggregate of quantifiable metrics, and others will look at it more subjectively. I'm more in the strategic partnership domain as I look at this analysis, because I, without having seen the bids, I can say with a reasonable confidence that they probably would have been very close in terms of, you know, those metrics. But really, it comes down to and it doesn't mean we don't want to be friends with Korea. That's the other thing I think is really important in this. It means that we want to build this relationship with Germany and Norway, and I'm glad you mentioned that in your intro, because those two countries have partnered, and they are long-standing submarine operating countries, and Germany is the largest exporter of conventional submarines in the world. So, again, like I said, I think this makes sense to me, and if this is what the Prime Minister tells us in a few hours, then it's good for Canada as far as I'm concerned.
1: And I know that there will be specifics associated with the pitch and the contract ultimately as far as a timeline goes. But realistically, for Canadians who are listening right now, the construction of this, this would be a massive endeavor, it appears, on the face of it. What do you think we're realistically looking at?
2: Yeah, well, it's a great question. So, you know, the first thing is we're not out of the woods. And as, you know, as soon as the Prime Minister makes this announcement official, then the hard work starts. And I know that may sound like a bit of a surprise to your listeners, but this is a different process than we have traditionally followed. And so now all of the details of the actual contracts and all of those teaming arrangements that were discussed, they all need to be solidified and inked into the documents. And I suspect it'll take several months. It could take a little over a year. We'll wait and see what perhaps Secretary Fuhrer will bring some light to that later today as well. And then we get into what are the big pieces. Well, the submarines themselves have to be constructed. That's an ongoing activity, and the Germans and Norwegians, as I understand it, have made contingency in the schedule of delivery to allow for Canada to get some submarines as part of that ongoing production, perhaps earlier than was initially imagined. So that's a good thing. Then we've got to build the infrastructure. Basically, we're buying these new things. I jokingly use car analogies. Your listeners can understand. Now we need to build two massive dealerships, one on the West Coast and one on the East Coast, that are going to maintain these things. We have to build the workforce in order to support them. We have to build all of the supply chain associated with that. I think we're going to see some positive news from the German side of this, that we're going to be integrating some Canadian suppliers into the supply chain from the outset. And that's the kind of That's the kind of advantage. I'm getting the hook. I know. I'm sorry, Vashti.
1: No, I'm sorry. The timer runs out on me all the time. I appreciate your perspective, your analysis as always, Admiral Norman. Thank you.
2: All right. Have a great day.
1: You
2: all
1: too.
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1: It's 25 minutes before the top of the hour, Monday, July 6th. As I said earlier on the show, I was off last week and able to consume news instead of kind of work in it. And one of the stories that really jumped out at me came from my colleague over at the Ontario Legislature, Siobhan Morris. And I had heard this anecdotally from various people who were going to the pharmacy to fulfill or to get prescriptions that were fairly regular for them in the past and noticing that they were unable to fill them because of shortages. And it looks like the problem is maybe more widespread than it felt through those anecdotes. That's what Siobhan was reporting last week. We've got a pharmacist with us live on the line to talk through some of the implications of this and get an update on where the situation is. Kiro Masse is a Toronto pharmacist and with us right now. Hi there, Kiro. Great to have you here. Thank you for making the time.
2: Thank you for having me.
1: So you were featured in this story from my colleague, Siobhan. If you could tell me a little bit about what your pharmacy and what you have been experiencing.
2: So what we've been experiencing in pharmacies across Ontario is a game of musical chairs. Every few weeks, there is a new medication that's on back order or a new group of medications that's on back order. And then you have patients that are frantic trying to find ways of getting that medication and pharmacists trying to find alternatives and contacting physicians and physicians receiving 100 communications about alternative for a drug that they typically prescribe. It's been an absolute headache and it's definitely affecting patient care.
1: And how long has this been going on?
2: I think that there has been an uptake ever since the pandemic. There's been a lot more that I've seen over my career. Like typically you would see the occasional medication go on back order prior to the pandemic. Now they have about 3 or 4 at any given time that are commonly prescribed. And again, it's like a game of musical chairs where they're constantly rotating, you know, and you wake up in the morning, you get to work, and then a medication's on back order. And now you have to try to minimize the damage and look for your patient list and see who's on it and see how long the back order is going to go on for and start contacting physicians. And yeah.
1: And just quickly before I ask about sort of the potential solutions to this, you mentioned common medications. As I said off the start, like I had anecdotally heard this. I even remember after the pandemic, you know, my son needing an antibiotic. There was a period of a few months where you couldn't even get antibiotics, like the ones you give for ear infections for kids and stuff like
2: that.
1: Yeah,
2: that was an absolute nightmare.
1: Right, complete nightmare. I guess my question is about the nature of the drugs. Like, it seems like these are more common, not necessarily like, you know, very obscure ones that a rare patient would need to access, that this is actually quite, you know, quite common stuff.
2: So I spoke about the specific one that you're referring to, and it was the amoxicillin liquid and the Keflex liquid, as well as the Tylenol and Advil liquid for children. And that was, if you know, your listeners are can remember this, it was an absolute nightmare and it made absolutely no sense. Globally speaking, other countries didn't have this, but Canada had this issue. Until now, nobody really gave us an explanation of what happened there. Then we had other things like Percocet. That one was an absolute nightmare to deal with for patients as well as healthcare professionals. Right now we have hydromorphone, very commonly prescribed post-surgery and for cancer patients. That's on back order. And eye drops. Eye drops have been an ongoing problem for several years now. And like they're for glaucoma typically, and we're having to contact ophthalmologists to switch eye drop medications. And I'm certain that ophthalmologists have much better things to do with their time, and they're much better needed at doing other tasks than sit down and sift through 100 communications a day about switching different eye drops. It's a system problem and it affects literally everyone that's involved in the provision and as well as the receiving of the healthcare.
1: Yeah, I feel like you as a pharmacist probably have better uses of your time too, right? And I'm sure you would rather just be dispensing the medication that your patients need. What is your, you said it's system-wide, like what is going on? Why is there this rotating list of medications now that, as you say, like are on back order to a degree where you've got to like go and contact a physician to switch a prescription?
2: So I know that the drug manufacturing process and the distribution, there's a lot of steps involved in it. And if any of these steps is missed or has an issue, then you end up with a back order. So it has this sort of domino effect. And it's a complex sort of process to create medications. But like why this is happening constantly over the last 4 or 5 years, nobody really gave us an explanation. And why this isn't better managed, no one really gave us a better explanation. There are several ways that, you know, a humble pharmacist like myself can propose that would make lives a lot easier and make things go smoother in a day and probably provide patients with care in a more timely fashion than what we're doing here in Ontario.
1: So what are a couple of things that jump to mind based on your experience that could be utilized?
2: We don't need to reinvent the wheel. Alberta already has this adaptation, for example. So expansion of adaptation. So there, a pharmacist can adapt to a therapeutic equivalent of a drug. Like right now, we have a drug called Tecta or pentoprazole magnesium. It is a drug that's typically used for heartburn. Many of your listeners are probably on it. And that drug went on back order. It's been on back order for about 2 months. And we had to contact physicians constantly to switch it to pentoprazole sodium, which is basically the same thing, or rabeprazole, which is the exact same thing. Even though we can prescribe it under minor ailment provision, but we can't switch it. So like there is something missed in the legislation that makes absolutely no sense.
1: Got it.
2: And in Alberta, they already have the ability to switch these so they don't have to bombard physicians with 100 communications and delay care because their hands are not tied in Alberta, but here in Ontario, for some reason, they are.
1: So basically,
2: that's one small solution.
1: Just quickly, if I could quickly follow up before the second one. So basically, if you know a medication is the same, you do not have the ability, if they're on back order or whatever, to switch it. You have to go back
2: small
1: to the...
2: Small correction, not the same, therapeutically equivalent.
1: Okay, my apologies. That's a more technical term.
2: So that, like, I'll have a bunch of pharmacists and physicians at my neck if I don't say this part. But it's therapeutically equivalent, and any physician would sign off on that change if they saw it. But why make a physician waste time on something like this?
1: Got it.
2: In the first place.
1: Got it. Understood. And I'm sorry, I cut you off. Another proposal?
2: Another proposal is having the being able to break a drug into its components. Example, Percocet is a combination of oxycodone 5, Tylenol 325 milligrams. We are not able to split that into its respective components because we can't. So we had oxycodone available. We had Tylenol 325 available, but we cannot switch from Percocet to these two components that are available when Percocet was on backward. Okay. Another example, Vimovo. It's a combination of two drugs, esomeprazole and naproxen. We can't split these into their respective components unless we get a physician to sign off on these things. So these are small sort of changes, but having perhaps a list that is agile that will change according to the back orders to simply state to pharmacists, hey, this drug is on back order. You can switch them to this drug so that we're not having to communicate with physicians, make patients wait, and waste physician resources in this process. That's something that should have been done years ago, that list that I'm talking about.
1: Yeah.
2: And that list should be updated on a daily basis according to what's on back order so that things are provided in a more timely fashion, resources aren't wasted.
1: Would make sense. Thanks for the suggestions and thanks for sharing your experience with us today, Kiro. Appreciate it.
2: Thanks for having me.
1: Thank you. Kiro Masse is a Toronto pharmacist and owner of Rylander Pharmacy.
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1: It's just a few minutes past the top of the hour, Monday, July 6th, this morning over in Alberta, where the Calgary Stampede is taking place. Premier Danielle Smith of that province and Ontario's Premier Doug Ford held a joint announcement saying that they're looking to develop an energy corridor, kind of very Energy East vibes, that might include a pipeline, an oil pipeline. She was asked by a number of reporters, the premier was asked by a number of reporters how much Canadian taxpayers would be on the hook for the construction of said pipeline, should it go ahead. The feasibility study is being paid for by the province of Ontario and the taxpayers there. As for the construction and the corridor itself, the premier said those details are still TBD.
2: One of the things that we knew we had to do in starting off on down this pathway was to de-risk the project. There are many, many pipeline projects that got underway and for one reason or another got stalled out and abandoned the regulatory process. So I would say that having both the federal government and the provincial government at the table as partners with Pembina, they give us the certainty that it is a financially viable project from a private sector perspective, and we give them the certainty that because we're partnering with them, that it's going to get built in a timely way.
1: All right, if that was kind of deja vu, it's because there's so many similarities. That was actually the premier's answer to another question about why taxpayers are funding the other pipeline that was announced last week alongside the prime minister, the one that goes to the West Coast, not the one that would run sort of a la Energy East. Here's the answer she gave about that one.
3: What portion would come out of Albertan or Canadian taxpayers' pocket?
2: I mean, that remains to be negotiated, and that'll be one of the things that we take away. We wanted to get the high-level agreement of the partnership, and of course, it'll be the federal government, the provincial government, Indigenous stake, as well as Pembina, so it'll be negotiated over time.
1: Okay, let's bring in the Daily Debrief panel.
4: The Daily Debrief.
1: With me this afternoon, Tim Powers is chairman of Summa Strategies. Zane Valji is a political campaign strategist and partner at Norweather. And George Soule is an NDP strategist and former director of communications for the federal NDP. Hey, guys.
5: Hello.
1: Stampede Monday. Zane, are you at the Stampede?
5: Am I ever, Vashi? I live there. I sleep there.
1: Oh, I knew it.
5: It's what we do. It's what we do, Vashi.
1: I know.
5: We are characters of ourselves here in Alberta.
1: Oh, no. It's a wonderful event. A lot of my friends from work were going there, and I was like, I can't imagine going there for work or married. Both sound terrible. It was very fun when I was single and not going for work. Yeah.
5: The government relations angle of Stampede has kicked into overdrive.
1: Right?
5: It's wild. I've never seen it. With this many members of parliament, especially from the sitting Liberals, show up here in Calgary. So it is a wild time.
1: Well, that bleeds us right into what I wanted to ask you. So just sort of all of a sudden the interest in pipelines and the fact, I guess, even in this case, the potential new one that's in its infancy, obviously, but the one announced last week, and the change in posture from both the feds and the province about public money going into it. This went from a black and white thing months ago. I remember asking the premier about it and various ministers, but the federal and provincial level, to all of a sudden, well, this is kind of what we need to do. Do you think there are any political consequences to that?
5: Yeah, so it starts with how you kind of frame the question, which is we've gone from pipeline being like, oh, we don't even, you know, I wish we had one, to like now we're like, which one? Which pipeline? Which one of these emerging projects are we talking about? There is political risk. I'd be lying to you if I said there wasn't any. Carney is spending political capital. He believes that this is what needs to happen in the national economic interest. He also believes this is what needs to happen in the broader Alberta separatism conversation. I think the risk Carney is taking back is twofold. It's not here in Alberta. It's essentially, I guess it's three things. Number one, it doesn't improve his electoral chances here in Alberta, which he probably has conceded and knows that it's not going to have a major upside, despite the fact that Carney's polling well here in Alberta. Does this deal and announcement mean anything to him electorally? Probably not. And if he's a smart man, which he seems to be, he knows that. Thing number two, does it cost him in his caucus? That is a TBD. Guilbeault is gone, but it's not to say that remnants of that Liberal Party that was continuing to march to the left under Trudeau does not still exist, which leads to number three. what does this cost him across the rest of the country? Which is where part two with Ford and Smith perhaps even helps Carney as being one of the net beneficiaries of that, to showcase that this is popular across the country, not just in a regional selection. But there might be a price to pay in places like Quebec and other places that might not be abundantly clear in the throes of July. But Carney is certainly spending political capital. You can credit him for what he was able to do with, you know, EB and Smith on the same day. But there is risk here. None of these things come without risk. I just don't think that risk is necessarily here in Alberta or with the public at large. But these things can come quite quickly, especially within caucus and a voter set that he may have taken granted, let's say in Quebec or in other parts of the country.
1: And maybe the other kind of question mark is to what, and if I recall the TMX experience, like, you know, it became even more of a turnoff for a lot of people when the cost started escalating, Tim. So like,
5: yeah.
1: So let's say like we say, you know, this is going to cost X amount and here are the economic benefits. There's still economic benefits even when it costs more than $30 billion, Tim, but the, you know, just that sum of money starts to rub people in a certain way.
6: Well, Dashi, I hear when the Prime Minister's in Halifax today, not only is he going to announce the submarines, but he's going to announce Canada's buying back Petro-Canada, buying back Air Canada. Frigate, we may as well own everything again. I mean, this is the I understand the approach, but it's really funny. It's happening almost without a whimper. You're asking all the right questions on public money. And there doesn't seem to be any hesitation around public money. I had, when I was sitting in for you, Dwayne Brad on, who you know, who Zane knows, I'm sure George knows, making the point that, look, when Don Getty was the premier of Alberta, and during his premiership, Alberta had lots of public investment in big infrastructure projects and in oil and gas. So we're stepping back into this old model. And right now, the public opinion is there for it, but some of these things aren't going to hit. I mean, look at any pursuit that any major business makes to try and help its shareholders and try and make its business be successful. Not everything hits. The difference is when a government does that and it doesn't hit, that's public money out the door with little likelihood of recouping it. And to Zane's point about other provinces, when that announcement was made about the pipeline and the investment in British Columbia on Thursday, I guess it was, I saw the chatter in my region, in Newfoundland and Labrador and Quebec, light up. Okay, well, who's going to pay Quebec the royalties for the Lower Churchill project to make sure that they stay whole and Newfoundland gets its opportunity? I mean, all these premiers, rightly so, are going to say, all right, Mr. Prime Minister, you're doing that. Where's our national project of interest? You okay with spending a few billion here? So this is the new normal. The pushback will happen when the failures start to appear.
1: Well, I do think Tim's point is a really salient one, George, about like other expectations now, and not just expectations to green light projects, but to fund them.
7: That's right. Absolutely. I think that the Prime Minister has really set himself up on this. I mean, you know, it's all well and good for David Eby to say that, you know, there was no quid pro quo. And, you know, I believe him, obviously, that there wasn't anything official. But, you know, he was able to negotiate pretty hard and get a whole lot of big wins for British Columbia. And now you don't see him, he's admitting that he's not going to fight back against this pipeline after, you know, successfully making sure it didn't go the northern route and getting a lot of other guarantees. And exactly to Tim's point, there's going to be a lot of premiers now saying, okay, now it's my turn. And some of those things like the Lower Churchill project are currently in the news and being talked about. So if the federal government's willing to back up the Brinks truck to every province who's got any kind of concern, I mean, ultimately, there will be a time when people are going to start noticing and wondering, you know, how are we going to square this circle?
1: Do you think, though, that time is a ways off? Like, does politically the Prime Minister have a lot of time where that's concerned, Zane?
5: Hard to say. I mean, like this, you could argue that this is two things happening right now for the Prime Minister: an extended honeymoon and maybe something all of us will some of us begrudgingly admit, the Prime Minister is a better political athlete than any of us thought he was.
6: Yeah.
5: And maybe I'll just speak for myself in that regard. And I think he's shown us that this past week, the guy has some political chops. We thought he was potentially naive, a little inexperienced coming into it. Well, guess what? He's extended his own honeymoon. He's kept those poll numbers, not just where they were, but increased them higher. But we have seen historically what gets liberals is liberals. They are the most self-defeating party with their ability to and have their arrogance jump in the way. And you could see that potentially being a storyline that repeats itself.
1: Okay, we're going to take a quick break. The Daily Debrief panel is back next.
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0: he's made when it comes to the Alberta separation referendum, namely how critical he was of Alberta's Premier Danielle Smith for making sure the referendum will happen, saying she was just doing it to appease her base. Here is what he said when asked today by reporters about whether they've talked about that.
1: Well, let me cut to the chase here. The previous federal government, not this one, the previous federal government treated Alberta like garbage, like terrible. I've never seen anything as bad as that. So I know that Premier Smith wants a proud, sovereign Alberta, part of Canada. And again, we're there to support her. It's Team Canada. I'll do anything we can.
0: I'm here with the Daily Debrief panel, Tim Powers, George Soule, and Zane Valji. Tim, I'll start with you on this one. He was there's no criticism whatsoever there. Very, very different substance and tone to the Premier Ford's comments. Why do you think that is?
2: Classic Doug Ford. He seems to do that quite often and seems to get away with it. I don't know why he did that, other than the fact they're heading into a federal-provincial meeting. He probably wants to benefit. They are going to have a federal-provincial meeting and premier's meeting in PEI in a couple of weeks. He probably wants to benefit, as you said, from potential opportunities in Alberta. And he also doesn't want to create an unnecessary fight that the rest of the country has to deal with when this first referendum vote happens on October 19th. He kind of sees himself, Premier Ford, I think, as a Captain Canada figure. He's certainly been playing that role as it relates to the United States and being a little rougher with the U.S. than the Prime Minister is being. So I think he's shape-shifting, Vashi, for the circumstances we now find ourselves in.
0: George, what do you think?
3: Well, I think that I completely agree with what Tim's saying, and Captain Canada is what I was thinking of. I mean, I think even this pipeline announcement, you know, there's no real plan. They're going to pay for a feasibility study, but they're announcing it as if it's already been done. I would never be accused of being someone who defends Justin Trudeau, but to say, you know, while we're sitting here talking about pipelines, the one that got built to Tidewater actually was done in that former government. And I worked for Rachel Notley when we got that done as well. So it's just, he's saying Doug Ford does that. He says what make him popular in the room he's in. And to Tim's point, somehow he gets away with it. I think there is some value though in trying for the rest of the country to stand up. I'm not going to really attack folks who want to stand up and tell Albertans that there's a way for us to work together and remind folks that this country can work together and we should at least try. So I guess there's some value in that, but it sure is some magical dust that he's got there, where he just wants to, he'll say one thing in one room and something different in another one and somehow get away with it every time.
0: Zane, when we were starting the panel, we were talking about the presence of politicians of all political stripes at Stampede this year.
4: And So many of them.
0: Right. And I just wondered if you thought that some of that has to do with this question of separation and the moment that the province is in at this time.
4: For the Liberals, yes. The Liberals also have the wind behind their back, being like, you know, we got you a pipeline, so maybe can we come this time without getting our heads ripped off politically? And we'll find out by this week if their heads are ripped off. But for every experience I have seen, Liberals are not being embraced outside of partisan circles, but like being tolerated being here. Like, people like the Prime Minister here. People like the pipeline deal. They're tolerating Liberals. So there is something to be said about that. But yes, their main reason to be here, beyond the fact that the wind's behind their back economically, is that they are here to make the broader case against separatism. Once Pierre Poilievre has been here, he has not been the loudest voice on that cause. He's also an Alberta MP. So I have not seen him be as loud as, frankly, previous Pierre Poilievre has been on this file. You have that broader sort of separatism question in the window. Probably answers some of your Doug Ford question too, which is like, he's here, he wants to make an announcement, he's learned the Alberta way, which is we say the word pipeline and your polling goes up, so, you know, might as well catch some of that halo while you're here. But at the end of the day, this is very much about a separatism conversation for the Liberals. It is probably similar for Doug Ford, who probably shares Mark Carney's perspective that the way through separatism and defeating it is on economic terms, not just simply rhetorical terms. And I think this announcement and him not going after Danielle Smith, because she has, in the very technical of senses, chosen a side to side with Canada, it probably kind of dictates some of his strategy here as well.
0: Yeah, let me follow up with you quickly on that. And in particular, the political consequences for Smith, because part of what Ford said at the beginning was that all of this was just done to appease her base. Has she been able to do that?
4: No, I don't think so.

0: that's still a TBD. The separatists have gone quiet, but I'd argue strategically, they're not going to rear their heads during Stampede and just on the heels of Canada Day. But this is not settled for Smith. Like, to be clear, there are members in her party that are separatists. There are separatists in her caucus. This is not settled just because she wears red during the Stampede and has chosen the Canada side. We're seeing, even in the fundraising numbers right now, that separatists are out fundraising the Federalist conservative causes and the progressive causes in this thing. So this is not settled. This outcome is not settled. This ballot in October is not settled. The integrity of the vote is not settled, and nor is her leadership, which could face a special resolution in November. So everyone feels good right now, and this was a win for Smith on two wins with the Ford announcement and, of course, the Carney one, but it not even close to being settled, Vashi. The story still continues to be written.
1: What's your sense, Tim, of that?
2: Oh, this is clearly ever evolving. I mean, you got to get this thing, the pipeline, for example, sanctioned before, what is it, by October 1st or something. We still don't know what Pembina is going to do. Are they going to come in? So just on the pipeline, all of that in and of itself is going to be fascinating to watch. And you have to imagine that there's going to be campaigning around the referendum. How's that going to be handled outside of Alberta? What flashpoints does that create? I mean, when she lit the fuse on the referendum, there was no straight line to a conclusion. It's going to weave and bob and go in a million different places, and a whole bunch of different circumstances can influence it.
1: And George, what's your sense of how that's politically working out for her right now?
3: Well, 100% I agree with what Zane was leading with, and what Tim was saying is that we've already seen the folks who started this idea of the referendum in the first place, and her quote unquote base, the people who support Pierre Poilievre and the people who got Danielle Smith the leadership in the first place, they are not happy with this deal. They still question Ottawa. They found every hole they can with this pipeline announcement. So, you know, if Mark Carney thinks that announcing the pipeline is what's going to solve this referendum, then he's going to be sorely mistaken. And I think there's still a big question mark on Danielle Smith's leadership, let alone some of the much bigger questions that are coming away this way, because folks are not going to trust this one announcement to be the solution that they're looking for.
1: Why are the separatists outspending, Zane? Like, is it a lack of organization on the other side? What's going on?
0: My very blunt answer is that I think there's a lot of people that are on the Federalist side that just want to be a footnote in history so that when Canada wins, they can say that they were part of it, but they have no desire and/or skill to do the organizing. And the separatists will show up regardless of what happens. They will take every insult we throw at them about them being wacky, disorganized, a fringe, and they'll just power right through. We feel like we've got moral virtue on our side, and they feel like they've got organization. And I feel like, frankly, to point a finger, I'll do so at Federalist conservatives who have to take responsibility on stopping the metastasization of more of their people heading to becoming separatists. They just don't feel like they're doing that work right now, or they haven't been able to get their heads around how to do it. It is alarming. Like, not to sound alarmist, but it is alarming.
3: And this question about a question, I think, also makes it that much harder, because the separatists will keep plowing forward and say they want to vote for separatism. And the people, other folks are just, a lot of the folks in the middle are saying, well, it's going to be fine because it's just about a question. So we don't need to organize around it. And I don't think anyone should take this lightly, because I think if that vote comes through that a referendum should be had, they will take it as if it's already been decided.
1: Last word to you, Tim.
2: Yeah, if you don't focus on winning, your chances of winning are a lot less than you think they are. You don't do it on hope, on the prayer. And it seems, as Zane is alluding to, there's a lot of hope and prayer that, all right, people will figure it out. Don't leave it to the people to figure out. You got to direct a path for them.
1: Okay, I'll leave it there. Thanks, guys. Appreciate it. Happy Monday. Hey, our Daily Debrief panel, Zane Valji, George Soul, and Tim Powers. We're going to turn to a very serious subject after a quick commercial break. So serious, I can't even tell you. Taylor Swift got married, and all the deets are next. Stay right there.
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8: From the National Newsroom of the Canadian Press, I'm David Augustine. Greater Victoria Chamber of Commerce CEO John Wilson says Canada's submarine contract could bring major high-paying job opportunities to the region. Prime Minister Mark Carney has named Germany's TKMS as the preferred supplier for up to 12 new submarines, with negotiations expected to finish by the end of 2027. BC officials and C-SPAN say the province could benefit from decades of maintenance work. C-SPAN says it has been working with TKMS on Canadian transition and long-term support plans, while Ottawa says the project could create thousands of regional jobs. A new report from CBRE says Canada's office market has officially experienced one full year of recovery since the COVID-19 pandemic disrupted the sector. Canadian Press reporter Brenda Molina Navidad has more.
9: CBRE says Canada's office vacancy rate stood at about 17% in the second quarter, down from 18.7% a year earlier. The report says net absorption rates were positive in 7 of 11 Canadian markets, with overall net absorption reaching 1.2 million square feet. It says the first stage of the office recovery happened in trophy buildings, with demand trickling down to the next best office spaces.
8: Meanwhile, CBRE says new office construction starts remain low, with only one new project started in the second quarter. Renata Ford, the wife of former Toronto Mayor Rob Ford and sister-in-law of Ontario Premier Doug Ford, has died. Ford confirmed her death and said the family is grieving, especially for her children. Air Canada is once again scaling back flights to the U.S. amid high jet fuel costs and lower demand for trips south of the border.
10: Schedule changes show Air Canada is halting or delaying 8 transborder routes starting this fall. They include some canceled routes to cities in the U.S. Midwest and the start of some seasonal Florida trips being delayed to December from October. 2 previously suspended routes from Montreal and Toronto to New York City's JFK Airport also will not be returning this winter. Air Canada, WestJet, and Air Transat all made cuts to their summer flight capacity to the U.S. earlier this year as jet fuel prices soared, rendering some routes unprofitable. Michelle Zedekian, The Canadian Press.
8: And Rogers is set to become the sole owner of the sports conglomerate that owns the Toronto Maple Leafs, Raptors, Toronto FC, and Argonauts. The company announced a $4.35 billion deal to buy out Kilmer Sports' 25% stake in Maple Leaf Sports and Entertainment. Concordia sports economist Moshe Lander says the move shouldn't concern fans, as the real financial boon to Rogers will come through content ownership.
11: Your fear of monopoly is not, to me, from the fan standpoint. It's from the advertiser standpoint. The advertisers are now going to say, if we want to be involved with Toronto sports, we really don't have a lot of options here. We have to do business with Rogers.
8: In addition to MLSE, Rogers owns the Toronto Blue Jays baseball team, Rogers Centre, and Sportsnet. This is the Canadian Press. In sports, Dylan Brooks scored 20 points, Andrew Nembhard had 17 points and 4 rebounds, and Canada improved to 6-0 in the FIBA Men's Basketball World Cup 2027 Americas qualifiers with a 116-78 win over Jamaica in Hamilton. Canada led 57-40 at the half. Shai Gilgeous-Alexander had 16 points and 5 assists for Canada in his hometown. Jose Caballero hit a 3-run homer in the 5th inning and then added a solo shot in the 8th as the visiting New York Yankees knocked off the Tampa Bay Rays 5-1 in a battle of the top 2 teams in the AL East. Ben Rice added a solo homer in the 9th for the visitors. Cam Schlittler threw 8 innings of 4-hit ball for the Yankees, who trail the Rays by 3 games. And Toronto phenom Summer McIntosh won the women's 400-meter individual medley at the Canadian Swimming Trials in Montreal, but fell short of her own world record. The 19-year-old finished in 4 minutes and 27.35 seconds, more than 3 seconds off the mark she set last year in Victoria. From the Canadian Press, I'm David Augustine.
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19: We are joined for the morning brief by Scott Reed, CTV political analyst, former advisor to Prime Minister Paul Martin. Good morning, sir.
20: Good morning, John. Did you have a good weekend?
19: Modestly, I suppose. You may know I threw my back out last week.
20: Yeah.
19: So, and maybe I'm way too stubborn, but I don't take medication, so I just sort of had to endure the whole thing.
20: I take plenty of medication, but I just, it's the sort you mix up with, Coca-Cola and ice cubes. I really asked because I wanted to mention, and I know it's a difficult thing to tease people, but obviously I was at Madison Square Gardens for Tay-Tay's wedding, and it's not so much that there's an NDA, but there's, there's a human bargain, right? Which is out of respect, to her and Travis. I'm going to declined to offer any of the details, but suffice it to say that I played an instrumental role in the ceremony itself, and I was just a privilege to be there.
19: Yeah, all right, good to hear. And it's very funny because a lot of people are marshaling the excuses as to why they weren't there, insisting, oh no, it's not that I wasn't invited, it's that I had to wash my hair, you know.
20: Listen, if you want someone to do a reading, you call me and you don't wait. So Anyway, I brought tears to 1,500 people's eyes for sure.
19: Yeah. Well, and I hate to be cynical about things, but I'm just waiting for this one to come to a crashing end. I'm just not sure how long it's going to take.
20: Oh, that's nice. In the world today, you know what we need? We need a little more pessimism. A little more pessimism and merit hate. Way to go. Okay.
19: Okay. Listen, let's take stock. Our World Cup performance is over, and I'm already being accused via text of being way too Canadian and way too charitable and saying, oh, look, we did pretty well. We just lost.
20: Look, I think we did more than pretty well. I think, you know, we got as deep as we've ever gotten. Now this will enrage people. We're not a soccer nation. Okay? We are not a soccer nation. We are increasingly playing soccer. We have invested efforts into it. They're paying off. But I think to perform on the world stage against the best teams in the world, and Morocco is very good. And, you know, my view is the team had a game plan. They needed to cash in a couple of those opportunities, which they had in the first half. And had they done that, who knows? But we muckled those guys for one half, and then they made adjustments, and their speed and talent came to the fore. So, like, I think they got enough. I don't like it when the coach says, I'd rather be us than them. No, right? There is at some point a binary judgment, which is, did you proceed in the tournament or not? We didn't. Therefore, it's better to be Morocco than Canada. But we can move on with our heads held high, or not move on, as the case may be.
19: Okay, and there are two angles to the World Cup, of course. The there's how Team Canada has performed. And then there is Toronto as a host city. And apparently the numbers show it wasn't exactly a bonanza. But I still think that, you know, on balance, it was a fairly good experience.
20: So this is going to sound really like I'm bell curving here, but as somebody who worked in government and as someone who approached these games with a healthy dose of skepticism, I have a preliminary test before we say, well, did we rake it in? And that is, did we face plant? Did the city buckle? And I think if you look at it, we can make the argument that, you know, our transit systems and our municipal systems probably had their best day since COVID, you know, held up, no complaints, no massive, all the predicted congestion and cock-ups that people said were inevitable did not occur. So I, first and foremost, it was an unblemished games. And I think that people involved in the planning of it deserve credit because it took the planning and the operational prep. And then secondly, we'll see what the final numbers are. I don't know that these numbers always capture Airbnbs. I look at the impact on bars. My guess is sports bars made out like bandits, but did it help your local family restaurant? Maybe that, not that much. I don't know that it's going to cause people to get out of their home and go to a restaurant for dinner. I do think it caused a lot of people to, you know, go down to the local pub and watch one or two games.
19: Yep. Okay, and then there's a sidebar here, and maybe you can explain exactly what happened, but Donald Trump called his best bud, the head of FIFA, the world's most corrupt organization, and intervened on behalf of a player who had been ejected from play.
20: Oh, well, this is the most shocking development in the world, because when you put Donald Trump together with FIFA, you truly have corruption cubed. So don't, not squared, but cubed, because, you know, 1 + 1 in the case of these guys obviously equals $2.2 trillion into the pockets of Donald Trump. He ruins everything, man. He ruins everything. So if you get a red card in a game, in a tournament, that's it. You're suspended for the next game. Of course, American player Balogun gets a red card, and Donald Trump now has acknowledged and frankly celebrated, because he has no shame, that he called the FIFA president, and lo and behold, a review committee decides that, you know what, in spite of the red card, he can play. It is outright corruption. It is ridiculous, and it is rewarding Donald Trump. And I'll tell you what else. It is an indication. It has, in all honesty, an implication for Kuzma talks, which I know we're going to discuss as well. And the implication is this. There's no such thing as a deal with Donald Trump. The only deal that works with Donald Trump is one that favors Donald Trump in terms of hard, cold outcome. So, you know, whether it's FIFA and he doesn't like the outcome of a rules-based system and says, therefore, change the rules, whether it is being an American president and participating in crypto trades and making $2.2 billion, or whether it's doing trade deals like he did with the EU and then slap tariffs on them afterwards. If we are to, like, do a bargain with Donald Trump, that bargain will last exactly as long as Donald Trump likes it. And when one thing happens that he dislikes, he will screw you. Look at what's happening on the Gordie Howe Bridge. The exact same thing. Gordie Howe Bridge and the FIFA thing, same thing. Abject corruption, refusal outright to play by any rules other than those that give him the favored outcome.
19: Okay, well, that flows naturally into the next issue, which you already intimated, and that is that Donald Trump has decided he's not renewing Kuzma. Now, that's just puts us in a new phase. It doesn't end the deal, but where are we this morning?
20: Well, yeah, it is. Two things could be said about it. One, it is a startling new phase that we're in. We're in a completely new era. Because since 1988, 1989, really, we've had free trade in one form or another with the United States. Now, it's not absolutely universal, as we know. You know, there are exceptions for steel, for autos, that kind of stuff, and they're hammering us. But we are significantly, we now have a partner who doesn't want to be a partner. That's the truth of the matter. And if it were not for domestic political concerns, Donald Trump would end it. But he hasn't ended it, and he hasn't ended it because he doesn't have unilateral political dominance. And he's heading toward these midterms. His hand is weakening. And so there are those. There was a piece by Adam Radwanski in the Star yesterday that said, look, we need a deal soon. Otherwise, steel and auto are going to have to start to make decisions. If we don't get a broader deal that saves those industries, then those industries are going to start shutting down plants. We're not going to get that deal. We're not going to get a deal that is going to be reliable. So I think our best and only bet now is to meet, respectfully talk, blather along, and then hope that Trump's position deteriorates so badly he decides it's in his interest to strike a deal, or we wait him out and then someone else comes along and maybe they're more willing to make a rational deal. But Trump is not going to make a deal that Canada is going to find favorable. He just isn't.
19: And what do you make of this story about this Muslim family? They moved to Bowmanville last summer, started a farm where they raise animals, and owing to conspiracy theories that are being promoted on social media, all of a sudden they're fearing for their safety.
20: It's this terrifying effect of social media where people trade information and disinformation, but then they also feel, and this, I think, is the qualitative difference, they feel that they are entitled to take action. And not only that, they feel that their ability to take action is heroic. So they take action, which is illegal and inappropriate, you know, barging onto someone's property, photographing them, harassing them. And they feel that they are justified in doing this because they've been told that there's some nefarious thing occurring, which isn't true, that they will therefore refuse to believe isn't true. And let's be honest, in this case, at least in many others, it's absolutely soaked in racism. Absolutely soaked in racism. So, you know, welcome to the internet. This is what you get. And, you know, whether it's pizza parlor shootings or this kind of thing, it's a really scary phenomenon. And, you know, from the literally I'm going on about Trump, I sound completely out of my mind now. But, you know, when the president of the United States traffics in these conspiracies and when he authorizes people to act based on disinformation and when he celebrates the storming of the Capitol, well, then the signal sent far and wide, not just in the United States, but beyond, is, you know what, if you feel like you're justified based on whatever trash you consume, if you feel you're justified in acting legally, illegally, ethically, unethically, well, then you go to it. So don't be surprised if we get this kind of thing, but it's terrible.
19: Thank you, sir.
20: Have a great day.
19: That is The Morning Brief with Scott Reed.
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19: Good morning, Deb Hutton.
31: Good morning, John.
19: I trust, I don't know how much time you had off. Were you gone for a long time or I should notice, but I leave the building and I completely forget what's happening here.
31: You know, I took the Friday and the Monday last week, so I guess that's why you and I didn't chat last Monday. But no, otherwise I was around filling in for Jim one of those weeks.
19: Uh-huh.
31: So
19: okay,
31: yeah, lots of radio. But this weekend, I didn't even feel like I got a weekend, I have to say. On one hand, I was thrilled that my girls were both able to invite some friends up to our farm in Niagara. On the other hand, Tim's traveling. He's at Stampede. You know, six tweens and teens is a lot.
19: I would imagine.
31: A lot. They're lovely girls, but man, I'm glad to come back to work.
19: All right. So you got some advice to hand out. We're going to start with two conservative leaders, and you'll have to tell me which ones we're talking about. But you think they need to press the pause button and go on the barbecue circuit?
31: You know, it's our two conservative leaders for people living in Ontario, Doug Ford and Pierre Poilievre. I mean, you and I have talked several times about Doug and his press conferences and his outbursts and his pushback on media. And I just think none of it is doing him any good. And while I don't think it's fatal, what we're seeing in the polls, I think, is indicative of how he is coming across lately. And so he in particular has an issue in that, for whatever reason, and even though it's not completely accurate, there is this notion, there is this narrative that says the Ford government is on vacation for months and months and months. So they do need to actually put some things in the window, some policy things, some substantive things. But the premier doesn't have to be part of that. His ministers can and should be part of that. He needs to take a break. And where we need to see him is literally flipping burgers and shaking hands and some things that we actually, the good news is we've started to see. Today he's actually in Calgary at the Stampede flipping pancakes with the other premiers. He just needs to pause and regroup. I will make the same point about Pierre Poilievre, who's also in Calgary, no surprise, flipping burgers the other night.
19: He's at a
31: conservative barbecue and on a horse. But he just, in a different way, but with a similar challenge, he's coming across as angry. And it's been an issue for him for a very long time. And people who aren't inclined to be conservative, and yet even though some of their policies might lean conservative, just are turned off by him. And because Carney is at best center, maybe even a little center right on some issues, they're quite content to vote Liberal or to park their vote there for now. So Poilievre also needs to be doing a little bit of glad handing, being seen with his family, and working on his image. We saw a redo of his image a while ago, if you recall, the glasses were gone, etc. And it helped for a short period of time. But I think there is really something that needs to be tweaked with their message and most importantly with their tone. And one of the ways to do that is the visuals that we see. Where do we see him? We see him happy with people, with his kids, with his wife. And yes, he can talk policy a little bit, but let's not focus on those where he's pounding the table and really severe and serious. We need a little break from that for both of our conservative leaders here in Ontario.
19: Yeah, all right. Hopefully they'll take your advice. Meanwhile, you think it's time for a conversation, shall we say, about the role of government and the role of parents when it comes to raising kids. What file are we talking about?
31: Just about everyone we can think about. Okay. So you and I have talked a million times about breakfast programs.
19: Yes.
31: We've talked about
19: the mayor won't stop.
31: Well, and she's got another new program I want to share as well. It's not 100% new, but I don't think we've had a lot of focus on it. It was announced back in March. You know, we're talking about kids and social media bans. And I, for one, am actually in favor of the government doing that. But the bigger question, which we don't spend a lot of time talking about as Canadians, is really what is the role of government when it comes to raising kids, when it comes to our families? And the debate that did not take place, you could argue it took place because it was one of election items, was this notion that government should pay for our kids before they go to school. And that's really what a national child care, $10 a day child care program is. Government taking on the responsibility of looking after our kids for a really, really cheap fee until they go to school. And we never had that conversation, and yet we have a very expensive childcare program. And so I think it is incumbent on all of us, and it doesn't matter whether you have kids or not, John, because it's costly if you head down the path of government intervention in a lot of these ways. And whether, as we just discussed, it is feeding our kids, it is putting parameters around their social media. And again, no is not the answer, even for conservatives like me, to all of these things. But really asking ourselves, where does government come in and where does government let parents parent? And I think on the conservative side of the ledger, most of us would say government has a role when it comes to the institutions of our children, schools, for example, provincially, hospitals, obviously, maybe to a certain extent, some regulatory things. But, you know, when they go further into places like childcare, and we don't have that debate about where's the line, I think it is a real problem. The two things that made me think about this week, John, and I'm happy to have a conversation this afternoon with a woman named Karen Restoul, who is with the Montreal Economic Institute. She was part of a panel a month or two ago talking about this very, very topic. The idea of why does government seem to want to get into it's the old, you know, government in the bedrooms of the nation. It's government into the child rearing that we all do. And so I'm looking forward to that conversation. But the program that makes me angry is I drove my child to camp today, not a camp TO, is that we now, you and me, through our property taxes, pay for every child, 115,000 of them, enrolled in Toronto City camps, which I think are a good initiative, is getting a snack, mid-morning snack. Every single one, 185 locations, 115,000 kids getting a mid-morning snack. I have a problem with that, as you know. And so that was sort of the jumping off point for me saying, we really need to decide where does government end, what's their role, and what is the main responsibility of parents.
19: And finally, you have some advice to unions about where they should and should not be paddling, I'm assuming.
31: Yeah, so I talked about this last week, and the president of OPSU, the Ontario Public Service Employees Union, was on with me, JP Hornick. And JP was defending the fact that union members went most recently and continue to go to the Premier's cottage. And we've seen them at Kathleen Wynne's house. We've seen them at John Tory's house. And I actually spoke with them last Thursday on my Thursday discussion with them about this notion that there has to be lines when it comes to where unions in particular, but where anyone can protest. It's not always unions. Why I want to give advice to unions this morning, John, is, you know, and that's one of the issues. But they also shouted down the premier at a barbecue. And yes, it's a public event and it's better than going to his cottage. They, to a certain extent, dampened the mood at Canada Day at Queen's Park. Again, they have every right to go to Queen's Park. My point is they have these 4,000 striking workers. A lot of people haven't even been aware that they're on strike. 4,000 Ontario striking workers. They work in group homes. They work in children's treatment centers. I mean, these are personal support workers and adults that work with our most vulnerable kids. They actually have a great point when it comes to government funding. The problem is, even if you're sympathetic to their cause, I think they do themselves a disservice by behaving this way. So my advice to unions is, you know, yes, get your point across, but behaving like goons and thugs, which is what I see them doing, is not going to make the public, nor would I argue the government, sympathetic to your cause.
19: Well, and also I have to say their defense of paddling up to the premier's cottage was kind of reminded me of when we were kids and you'd be standing in front of your house and in a confrontation and a kid would say, well, you know, 6 feet is city property. I mean, it was just, it's ridiculous.
31: Maitland will say, because our dog's not allowed on the couch. Mm-hmm. She's not on the couch, Mom. She's on me.
19: There you go.
31: The same thing.
19: She'll make a fine lawyer. Thanks a lot.
31: Have a good day, John.
19: That is Deb Hutton. She'll be back this afternoon. Deb Hutton is all yours from 2 to 4 p.m. on News Talk 1010.
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19: Former Prime Ministers Jean Chrétien and Stephen Harper are going to be combining to help raise the money and raise the profile on the project to restore 24 Sussex Drive. It's kind of a, you know, Bill Clinton and George W. Bush kind of affair that you would think that they'd be like cats and dogs. But of course, there's no reason why Jean Chrétien and Stephen Harper can't like each other and collaborate on something. Stephen Harper was the last of nine prime ministers to have lived at 24 Sussex Drive. It opened to Canada's leaders in 1951. It's always worth noting that most of our prime ministers have lived at one time or another at Stornoway, which is the official residence of the leader of the opposition. And it's much nicer. I've always said it's the nicest, aside from one of the cottages, it's probably the nicest in the federal catalog of buildings that are on offer to leaders to live in. But Sussex, 24 Sussex Drive, the goal is to raise $50 million, and they've raised $300,000 so far, but that's because they haven't really tried. But the thing is, there can't be any major corporate donations, for example, and there is going to be a cap on donations. So it's very much a crowdsourcing effort. It is 6:52, and normally, of course, on a Monday at this time, we are talking with Thomas Mulcair, former leader of the opposition and a guy who lived at Stornoway. But he is off for the summer, so Marco Mendicino is in for a Mendicino Monday. Good morning, sir.
10: Hey, good morning. You gave Mulcair the summer off, eh?
19: I was mentioning earlier in the hour that it's a very Quebecois thing to do. Nice. I'm always very, very jealous, as a matter of fact, because Quebec radio show hosts are gone from Saint-Jean-Baptiste until Labor Day, and it's just a thing. But that's a Quebec thing. It's not a Toronto
10: thing.
19: He's got
10: a good deal. He's got a good deal going.
19: He's got a very good thing. Good deal going. Okay, so the Prime Minister, Mark Carney, is going to announce Canada's submarine acquisition today. I think it's 12 of them. We should disclose that you've actually been consulting on the file in the private sector. But what are you looking at today?
10: Well, today is decision day. As you say, two countries, 12 subs, a defense contract that's worth $60 to $100 billion by public estimates. Probably the most important defense procurement contract in the country's history. Two countries in play are Korea, and their main proponent is an international company called Hanwha, and a German-Norwegian bid that is led by TKMS. Those are the two proponents that are bidding for the contract. You'd think it just boils down to who's got the better sub, but that's not the way the contract will be awarded. There are actually several factors. One are the defensive capabilities of the subs, and the government has all but said that both subs meet their requirements. But two is sustainment. In other words, how are the subs going to be maintained over their lifespan? And this is particularly important, given that, as you know, John, the current fleet that we've got, British subs, were not maintained in part because we, you know, got subs that were not up to par, but also because we lacked the capability to keep them maintained. Three is cost to the subs. And then four, and this is particularly important given the state of the world, are the strategic and economic benefits that come along with the subs. And on that score, the decision really boils down to NATO, which is an Atlantic allyship that we've got with our friends and allies in Europe, versus Asia, which is where, you know, the economic productivity of the world is really going. So it's a crucial decision. In the end, the decision will all be aligned with Canada's defense industrial strategy, which is about making us a more self-reliant country.
19: Meanwhile, the American ambassador to Canada continues to antagonize. The latest is he's lobbying to get American booze back on Canadian shelves. I can't see that happening unless Donald Trump actually expresses some interest in actually progressing toward a new CUSMA.
10: Stop the presses, John. You're speaking common sense now. It's like one of those values that has seemed to elude this file. Look, the ambassador is doing what you know, I think he expects to have to do in the job, which is to advocate for the United States. So he's zeroing in on the irritants like booze, which is remains off the shelves in Ontario. Not across the country, I might add. There are provinces like Alberta who still sell American booze. But he's also talked about the F-35s. And just to go back to the defense file, this is one of those other decisions that the government of Canada is looking at very closely. Do we stay with the full order of the F-35s? Do we purchase some fighter jets from Europe, from Saab, from Sweden? So, and then there's the Gordie Howe Bridge. We're into this new period now, John, where CUSMA is, by the United States judgment, not up for an automatic review, but rather, extension, I beg your pardon, is going to be reviewed for the next 10 years. The government, through its lead minister, Dominic LeBlanc, is seeking additional details from the United States about how that process is going to work, because this is uncharted territories. In the meanwhile, Canada's got to keep doing things that are in our best interest. What does that mean? Obviously, increasing our own industrial capacity at home, but also diversifying our trade abroad. And again, this is another way to foreshadow what the Prime Minister is going to be doing this week, which is heading to NATO, where he will be talking about defense and increased investments in defense spending, which is good to shore up our allies and the security that we need in NATO and elsewhere. But it's also key to creating jobs here at home in the defense sector.
19: Now, those people who are seemingly eager for the Prime Minister to fail on every file will identify CUSMA coming into its new phase on the 1st of July as a failure of the Prime Minister to reach a deal. Has he failed on that front?
10: No. And I think actually the broad majority of Canadians want the Prime Minister to succeed because they don't want him to just sign any deal, and they don't want him to sign a deal that would be harmful to their job security and to their long-term economic prosperity of the country. So I think he's rightly said, we're going to sign the best deal possible for Canada. That does mean protecting some of those sectors which have been hit hard by the tariffs that have been put in place by Trump in the auto, steel, aluminum, softwood, lumber sectors. It also means continuing to look at ways in which we can grow our economy domestically here at home and to become more diversified in our trade relationships abroad. And I do think that on that front, objectively, the Prime Minister has made significant progress. And I think that's where Canadians want him to be politically. Doesn't mean that you don't take your eye off the ball when it comes to our relationship with the United States. They're still our largest trading partner, and we want to have a good and productive relationship with them. But we're not going to just sign any deal.
19: The Calgary Stampede is underway, which is a chance kind of to take a pulse on Calgary and more particularly Alberta. And people are talking pipelines and separatism.
10: They are, in addition to flapping jacks. It's always a bit of a chuckle when you see those politicians try to, and often fail, I might add, after the first lucky one to flap a jack. But you're quite right. The headline subjects for politicians this year at Stampede would be the recent progress the Prime Minister and Premier Smith have made towards building a new West Coast pipeline. Last week, you'll recall that Premier Smith said that she could foresee a pipeline being built along a more southern route, not the northwest route in British Columbia, which would have been far more fraught with, I think, opposition from First Nations and from climate activists. This new pipeline would increase Canada's capabilities to pump 1 million additional barrels of oil into the market, which again responds to the current energy crisis that we're in, given the Strait of Hormuz and conflicts around the world. I'd also point out it's not just about an oil pipeline. The Prime Minister's vision for making Canada an energy superpower also means more LNG. It also means lowering emissions. And certainly those are two priorities which were captured in the agreements he signed with Alberta and British Columbia. And on any day in which the Prime Minister is able to reach milestone agreements with two provinces, I think that that is a concrete demonstration of how cooperative federalism is working in Canada. And that is a crucial message for all politicians and indeed all Canadians at Stampede, that we are a stronger country when we are united.
19: Thanks a lot for this. Good to have you. Happy Monday.
10: Okay, John, thanks. You too.
19: That's Mendicino Monday, former federal cabinet minister Marco Mendicino, also formerly the Prime Minister's chief of staff.
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1: A lot of great sporting stories today. We have Summer McIntosh breaking a record in swimming. We have Felix Auger-Aliassime, who apparently is being criticized for something that unfolded yesterday that I'm just not up to speed on. But he's going to be facing down Novak Djokovic tomorrow at Wimbledon, which is fantastic. Because honestly, that's the new kid on the block versus the aging lion. So it is going to be one possibly for the ages. And then, of course, we have the World Cup. And the World Cup, of course, continues, right? I mean, just because Canada's out, the show is still going to rock on. Here to take stock of how we did and what kind of a show it's been so far, MP Adam Van Cuverden is Canada's Secretary of State for Sport and no stranger to sports as an Olympic gold medalist. Good morning, Adam. It's good to have you again.
2: Thanks, John. Thanks for having me on again.
1: All right. So let's take stock of the weekend. And how did you see it all roll out?
2: Well, I was fortunate enough to be down in Houston cheering on our team. And they put on a really dominant performance for the first half, as every Canadian saw. And, you know, it was remarkable to take a little bit of a moment to reflect on this tournament and the huge steps forward that Team Canada has taken. The incredible rise to, you know, becoming a truly fully fledged soccer nation. But it was tough. I mean, you know, losing a game is never easy. It wasn't easy on the team, on the coach, on the fans. It was tough walking out of the stadium. But reflecting on this World Cup and the fact that Team Canada is leaving in the same round as Brazil, that we made the top 16 countries in the world in men's football, is a really remarkable thing. And I think that this tournament has just brought our country together. It's reminded us who we are. Those men demonstrated such incredible character, and Coach Jesse Marsh brought out the best in them. So as I reflect on all the highs and lows of the FIFA 2026 Men's World Cup for Team Canada, that's what I'm grateful for, is all the hard work that those gentlemen put in and everything that they've provided our country and the next generation of soccer players with, in terms of inspiration and motivation. It was great.
1: Okay, so what do you say to those who are arguing with me this morning that we're being much too charitable and much too Canadian, that we should be angry that we're not moving forward, that we shouldn't just settle for having done well?
2: We've done more than well. This is a remarkable step forward. I am just leaving Nova Scotia right now. I was at the 2026 U23 and Junior World Championships for canoe kayak on Lake Banuk. And I had half a dozen athletes and coaches from Australia, from Switzerland, from Czechia come over to say, wow, Canada really showed up in this match, in this tournament. It was incredible to see Team Canada for the first time ever in this round, you know, scoring on home soil and winning games. Remarkable. So people, you know, are always going to be cynical. It's always as though there needs to be two sides to every story. It's undeniable. This was a massive step forward. You know, I had the chance to talk to Christine Sinclair about it, Canada's greatest soccer player ever, at the game. And we were reflecting on how this is a turning point, a pivotal moment, and a generational change, not just for soccer, not just for the men's program, but for sport in Canada.
1: And in introducing you, I referenced a couple of remarkable things for Canadian in sport. And just wondering, did you have any thoughts about Summer McIntosh? She's only 19 years old, for Pete's sake.
2: Summer McIntosh has achieved more in her few years, like 4 years or 5 years as a, you know, national team swimmer, than like whole teams do, whole nations do. Like, I don't know if people recognize what an incredible talent, not just a generational talent. Like, Summer McIntosh is probably the greatest swimmer of all time at this point. You know, she has, I think, 9 of the top 10 ever times in the 400 IM, the event that challenges you in every stroke for the longest time. She's an amazing athlete. She's an incredible ambassador for our country. We're so proud of her. And she's part of a great team, too. You know, she's not the only person doing great things in the pool for Canada. Another thing that I was really reflecting on throughout the tournament, though, is how Canada

0: athletic prowess is so diverse. You know, we've got athletes doing incredible things on cross-country skis and on snowboards, on hockey skates, on figure skates, on the soccer pitch, in the swimming pool, on the rowing and canoe kayak course. We ought to be very proud of our athletes and continue to invest in sport for all of the social benefits, all of the good things that sport brings our communities. And whether we use high-performance success like Felix and what he's doing on the tennis court in Wimbledon as inspiration or as just entertainment, that's up to us. But all of these athletes are our greatest ambassadors. We couldn't be more proud.
1: Thanks a lot for this. Great to have you.
0: Thanks, John. Nice chatting.
1: MP Adam Van Cuverden is Canada's Secretary of State for Sport. And yeah, Summer McIntosh broke the 200-meter woman's butterfly record, a feat long considered all but impossible, on the first night of the Canadian swim trials in Montreal. And her time was 2 minutes and 1.65 seconds, took down the longest standing record in women's swimming. It was set in 2009 by China's Liu Zizhe. And that was back in the era, apparently, of now banned super suits. I remember how controversial all that was. But Summer McIntosh just seems to be absolutely unstoppable. And she, of course, is preparing. She's been very, very frank about her desire to win a record-setting 5 individual gold medals at the 2028 Olympics in Los Angeles. Back to the World Cup of Soccer, and as I've been saying through the show this morning, there are two angles on this. One is, how did Canada do in terms of our performance as a soccer team? But, of course, the other story is, how has Toronto done as a host city? And we're not going to have the hardest numbers, the definitive numbers, until probably around September. But anecdotally, restaurant and bar owners are saying it was good, but not amazing. And back in, let's see, I want to see which of the clips I'd like to use here. World Cup Impact, the University of Toronto's, we talked with a very, very fascinating professor who specializes at the U of T, specializes in global sporting events. And when we talked to her back in May, she said that you never make the money back. So get over the idea that if you spent $50 million to host an event, you're going to get $75 million. You're not. It simply is not going to happen. So throw in number 25, actually. This is FIFA. She says, of course, FIFA is going to make all kinds of money off of this. And then the city of Toronto and Vancouver are on their own.
2: Right. So a few years ago, particularly here in Toronto, we were sold that the World Cup was only going to cost between 30 to 45 million for taxpayers. Right. So that number has now ballooned. So we're up to about 300 million. Right. And on the other side of things, the more optimistic side, there's the estimates that the World Cup is going to generate, you know, anywhere from 3 to 4 billion across the country, right? So some people are saying that's a small price to pay. You know, $1 billion isn't much to pay if you're going to get a 4-time return on investment, right?
1: Oh, yeah.
2: But this is kind of a tale as old as time, right? FIFA and corporate sponsors are going to get their money up front. And these host cities are given the promise that we'll make our money on the back end.
1: So the question we all have to ask is the collective vibe of having hosted the event worth the price, as opposed to did bars, restaurants, and hotels make bank on it?
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6: From the National Newsroom of the Canadian Press, I'm Naira Ahmed. Prime Minister Mark Carney is en route to Turkey for the annual NATO summit. The two-day summit will soon kick off with a speech by the NATO Secretary General. The Carney government is expected to talk up its efforts to boost defense spending and investment in the defense sector. Before leaving for Turkey, Carney named German defense maker TKMS as the preferred bidder for the Navy's next fleet of submarines.
7: Carney unveiled his choice on his way to this year's NATO summit in Turkey, where he can talk up the massive military purchase. He says it's Canada's largest ever. He called it a close race and a difficult decision to make between TKMS and South Korean rival Hanwha. Carney says the new 212 submarine will be able to operate seamlessly with NATO allies Norway and Germany, which are buying the same boats. The big questions now are costs and how ready will the Navy be to receive the boats, which would start arriving in the early 2030s. Kyle Duggan, The Canadian Press, Halifax.
6: Meanwhile, in British Columbia, a fast-moving wildfire in Fraser Canyon has prompted an evacuation of almost 150 properties and an air quality warning for thousands of other residents who live along the canyon.
8: The wildfire burning near the community of North Bend has grown by more than 10 times over a few days, fanned by strong winds. Black smoke is billowing from the fire, prompting the Environment Canada advisory of poor air quality and reduced visibility. Those with health conditions, the young or those over 65, are more at risk. The advisory says air conditioning, good quality air filters, and even N95 face masks can help. Terry Theodore, The Canadian Press.
6: In Ontario, researchers say a pair of weak tornadoes touched down in the eastern part of the province about a week ago, snapping trees and badly damaging barn roofs.
9: No injuries were reported from the tornadoes that formed along the leading edge of a June 30th thunderstorm from around Verona to Kingston. The Northern Tornadoes Project says the first tornado formed near Verona and tracked for 18 kilometers southeast. The EF1 tornado hit wind speeds around 150 kilometers per hour, damaging trees and farms. Pieces of two barns with destroyed roofs were flung into a neighboring field in some of the worst damage. The team says a second tornado in Kingston at the lowest rating created a long path of tree damage from around Silver Corners to the Canadian Forces Base, Kingston, reaching estimated wind speeds of about 115 kilometers per hour. Brenda Molina Navidad, The Canadian Press.
6: And communities in eastern Saskatchewan by the Manitoba boundary continue to clean up after flooding last week had damaged properties. The province's community safety minister visited affected areas over the weekend and saw people remove soaked carpets and couches from their basements. He says around 70% of homes east of Saskatoon have had their basements flooded. This is the Canadian Press. In sports, the Toronto Blue Jays' offensive woes continued Monday as they dropped a 10-1 decision to the host San Francisco Giants in the opener of a three-game series. The Jays have lost three in a row and have been outscored 25-1. All three FIFA World Cup host countries have been eliminated after Belgium beat the United States 4-1. Now Belgium will play Spain on Friday in Los Angeles in the final eight. Spain beat Portugal 1-0 earlier on Monday. And Lauren Wigginton broke a long-held Canadian record in the men's 400-meter individual medley at the National Swimming Trials. The 20-year-old from Calgary couldn't hide his excitement.
10: I'm really happy. I don't think my smile is with my face. I've just been working so hard this year. I felt like I was very happy with what I'm doing this year and just myself in general.
6: Wigginton claimed his second gold medal of the meet following his victory last night in the 200 freestyle. From the Canadian Press, I'm Naira Ahmed.
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26: I wasn't even going to review this morning, because I wanted to wait till the season was over. Turns out the season is over. Only 9 episodes? What? What's 9 episodes? How does that make sense?
27: I hate that so much.
26: Dutton Ranch.
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30: You met Miss Rhea Paloma herself. She's an acquired taste.
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32: My ranch is 190 years old, and I've worked very hard to protect it.
33: 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Corruptible, even.
34: We need to be careful with this family.
35: No one understands what we've done to protect this ranch. No one knows what we do to hold on to it.
26: I find I talk like this for hours afterwards when I watch Dutton Ranch. I just do. Can't help myself. Dutton Ranch is kind of a spinoff and sequel to Yellowstone, which aired from 2018 to 2024 and was excellent in those early seasons. A little too much like a soap opera, maybe, in the last season or two. It started to take on a flavor of that old TV show on network television, Dallas, which, by the way, was beloved by millions and millions of people. So And I liked it. It went from kind of an action neo-Western drama to that soap opera. But by then I was already hooked on the characters. Kevin Costner was in it. Two of the characters I really liked, though, were the characters who are in this. Kelly Riley and Cole Hauser starring as the ranch manager from Yellowstone who married up and married the daughter of the owner of the Yellowstone Ranch. And she, especially, that character in Yellowstone was just dynamite, right? Something exploded around her at all times. Tough as nails, the brains behind the operation, beautiful. That character just had it all. And when I first heard the actress speak with an English accent, I thought, come on, why is she pretending to be English? Turns out, no, that's how she speaks. And the other guy, he's a bit of a cliche cowboy, tough as nails, could fight anyone, could outshoot anyone. I'm not going to dislike a series because they have an action star who is more capable of more things than any human being actually could be. I'm okay with that. It's a TV show. But Dutton Ranch, to me, started out like the final seasons of Yellowstone. A little too soap opera. I liked the character so much, I stuck with it. Now they've moved away from their home ranch. They have to start over. They bought another ranch, sold by a family that was struggling and looking for someone to take it over. But of course, there's a villain. And the villain in this case is played by Annette Bening, who owns a competing ranch. And she is not going to put up with these intruders into her territory. There's a great character who is the local veterinarian. And I'm because I've never lived or worked on a ranch or a farm. I guess veterinarians spend a lot of time around ranches and farms. I never thought about it. It's not like you can load a cow up in the back seat and it's all excited to get in the car until it realizes you're pulling into the vet's office and then it poops on your back seat. That's not how it works with farm animals. I know it's obvious and logical to me in retrospect that they come to the animal most times. But why would I think about that? I'm just a city boy. Anyway, he's played by Ed Harris. Yes, that Ed Harris. Amazing actor. Great character. So, you know, I was already... That's the advantage when you have a spinoff like this. You already have some investment in the characters. So, if this had been a new show, I'm not sure I would have lasted through the first two or three episodes. But the characters compelled me. I wanted to see where the story was going. And it was better than the other spinoff, Marshals, with the brother, who's now become a U.S. Marshal, and it's really mediocre. This was better than that. Dutton Ranch was always better than mediocre, but not great. By the time we got to the last two or three episodes, including this weekend's finale, I was all in. It was worth the first eight episodes just to get to episode nine. Bunda, I know you've been watching too in real time. Did you watch the finale last night?
0: Yeah, I did.
26: Amazing. Was that exciting or what?
0: Yeah. And honestly, though, like I think the whole season, the series, it is now my favorite, as of right now, we'll have to wait and see how it goes, favorite Taylor Sheridan show he's put out there.
26: Yeah, you liked it more than I did right from the beginning, didn't you?
0: And a lot of it circle backing to, you know, bringing up Ed Harris, the veterinarian. Just such a badass and great character in this. But I thought the one difference between that and Marshall's was the characters around everybody. Like Rip and Beth, like you said, were the main two. But Annette Bening was such a Beulah Jackson. She played such a good villain character. Her son, Rob Will, an amazing, amazing, I thought, villain character as well. Like they just had a great, even you go to the ranch hands, they had Azul was one of them. I don't remember. I don't know who he is in real life, but that's his name. The other guy, Zachariah, another cowboy that shows up. He's been around quite a bit in other shows. I recognize him, but I just thought characters were so good.
26: Good, strong cast. You know the storyline I don't like, though? Rip's adopted son and his girlfriend. It's kind of a Romeo and Juliet thing because she is the granddaughter of Annette Bening's character.
0: Mm-hmm.
26: So it's the two feuding families which eventually start to work together in a way that's kind of interesting. But the two feuding families, the young teenagers, fall in love.
0: Mm-hmm.
26: And they annoyed me. The kid was so stupid. And get it right? And like, oh, come on. Probably fairly accurate for the way teenagers behave at times, that late teen.
0: Well, even stage. TV show-wise, right? It's always the kids that always are the worst characters, right?
26: You go remember back 24, my first ever binge watch? TV series 24.
0: I never watched it, but yeah.
26: It was his daughter. Wasn't she from Ottawa area? The actress who played his daughter. Anyway, she was, every time she was in a scene, she's going to do something stupid and make things work to the point where I can't watch you anymore. Stop it. This pair kind of reminds me of that. And also, I'm getting old because when I see sexual scenes with people that young, now I think of my own kids who were that age. Turn this off. I don't want to know. Don't want to think about it.
27: Yeah.
26: But you and I are both going to recommend it. I took a little longer to get into it than you did, but we both got there for sure.
27: Yeah. And you know what? What bothers me is when I think even Marshall's too, it was 13 episodes. Now this was 9 episodes. Let's just get to some even episodes, all right? Like, let's get to 10.
26: You know why? I want to sit down and know this is the season finale. I want to know that ahead of time.
27: I want
26: to prepare myself for it to be over for a while, but I want to really enjoy it. I mean, mm-hmm. I wouldn't have watched it in our living room. I would have gone downstairs, big screen, shut everything down, turn off the phones. Shh, it's the finale. And I wasn't ready. It took me by surprise when I looked. I don't know why I looked again. I guess because I was. You asked me what I was binge watching. I thought, well, I think Dutton Ranch has at least one more to go, but let me check. Finale.
27: Mm. Yeah, I had no idea.
26: I guess we'll talk about it. It's over. So I wasn't ready for the end. But Dutton Ranch, Paramount Plus. You have anything else? We don't need anything else.
27: No. The only thing I was surprised about was Luke Grimes. I thought the brother might make an appearance, especially in that last episode, the finale last night. I thought that he might make a venture into this.
26: His world. Team would have come in. It was a pretty action-packed scene. The brother's team would have come in very handy.
27: Mm-hmm.
26: Oh, Bunda, wait a second. Wait a second. It's not over. Might there still be a place to call the brother and his team of marshals in?
27: Never know.
26: Because it's gone international now.
27: Yeah.
26: Their problems. Oh, interesting. Okay.
27: I thought for sure, though, he would get a call in that episode. I thought, you know, Rip was doing some things, and I thought, okay, maybe something's going to work out here. There was a big plan, and I thought there could be a surprise, but never showed up. But either way.
26: Well, Paramount Plus, Paramount Network, I guess we'll know in about 18 months. When season 2 drops, it's the morning rush.
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26: Saw a lot of your social media pictures. Everyone gleefully at the big... the big Independence Day celebration at the U.S. Embassy. When I moved here 10 years ago, everyone said, that's the hot ticket of the year. Everybody wants to be at that. Okay, I'm surprised so many of you thought that was a great idea, but fine. We all do our own thing. I would not, under any circumstances, been to that event. I definitely would not have gone to that event. Other years, yes. Probably not last year at this time either, but previous to that, I've always had such a great admiration for the United States. Their Constitution is one of the finest documents ever written. A beacon to the world. A great democracy, a republic that allows people to be the best they can be. Whereas in Canada, sometimes I feel like we hold each other back. Maybe there's just the pie is too small and we fight over it. We don't like to see anyone get a bigger piece of the pie. That's true to some degree, but you have to get to trillionaire status in the U.S. before people go, okay, is it too much now? Is it too much of a good thing? You know, it's a country where everyone feels legitimately they could grow up one day to be president of the United States, and apparently that's turned out to be true. But I certainly would not be anywhere near celebrating the United States of America because Donald Trump has turned it into the world's biggest bully, with no respect for one of his greatest allies, our country. So I would not have been there. And to listen to the man's speech, I would have had to walk out. The spin that we get from this Ambassador Huckstra, the huckster who comes to Canada and tries to lecture us about how we're behaving towards them. How can you run a commercial in the middle of an election campaign? Like, I assume he's talking about the Ontario commercials, the ones that used Ronald Reagan speaking the truth. Yeah. Like that happened in a vacuum. Like your boss, the President of the United States, didn't interfere entirely with the Canadian election. which was headed in a particular way, and then he weighed in with his 51st state comments, and everything changed. And we end up with a high-spending liberal government for the next 4 years. Thank you very much. So after they interfere in our country, threaten the country's sovereignty, now a TV commercial? Excuse me, now a TV commercial comes out and we're the bad guys? Come on. It's very interesting where he starts the clock running on this battle between the two nations. And it always seems to start with our reaction. Not their action, but our reaction. It's always the same. Every time. How about the Gordie Howe Bridge? He lectured about that. Did you see that one? Very upset about that. It's not true that Canada paid for the bridge. This is a good one. You want to argue semantics? Here's what the ambassador said. Canada's not paying for the bridge. The people who will use it will pay for the bridge through their tolls. And Canada will be paid back over the next 30 years or so. Wait, why would we be paid back? He said, we're actually more like a bank. That still means we paid for it. And he knows that. Don't tell me an American businessman doesn't know. That's how most businesses work. Somebody fronts the money. They own the business. They paid for it. Our agreement was always we split it 50-50. What's wrong with that agreement? And if you really want to argue with it, you know, what's happening is they want a bigger share of the tolls. That's what's going on now. And they want it earlier. That's all it is. They're just strong-arming us at the last minute. It's a very typical American business tactic, by the way. Donald Trump is not so unique in that way. Remember buying a house or selling a house in California. Your house goes into escrow, so it's in legal limbo while it all gets worked out. During that period, I thought it was like in Canada. You know, well, we're going to have a couple of different details that have to be resolved. We're going to have a home inspection. We have to make sure we can get the mortgage from the bank. Yeah, there are a few little details. Once those are worked out, they're worked out. Not when you're selling a house in California. No, they just keep coming back at you and hammering you and refusing to pay the price they'd already agreed on. It's the American way of doing business. They're kind of jerks when it comes to doing business. They think we're too nice. We're suckers. And they're trying to play us for suckers right now. And that's why we have to stand up to them. I'm so tired of Canadians who've never lived in the U.S. or done business with Americans who think we should just negotiate this with them. You have to play hardball with them. It's what they expect. And when the deal is done, they'll all sit down and they'll shake your hand and pretend it never happened. We can't be overly sensitive about this. We just have to be tough. At least pretend we're tough. We didn't pay for the bridge. We just fronted all the money. I'm having trouble telling the difference. But that's how they argue. And you went there and you enjoyed their hospitality. Ugh. You got to be. Can we toughen up a little bit here? The booze thing he mentioned in his speech as well. This is how they spin things. Maybe this time next year, it won't be illegal to drink bourbon. Kentucky bourbon, words to that effect. He used the word illegal, though. I remember that one very clearly. It's not illegal to drink American booze in Canada. Why do they have to spin everything? Well, I guess the lies spill downstream from the White House all the way to the ambassador. Illegal. We just chose not to sell it, which irritates them, and I'm so happy about that. I'm so happy they're irritated. I'm so happy we have some leverage left on the table to bargain with here as they've walked away from agreeing to extend the North American free trade deal to 16 years automatically. Now we're into a 1 year after another, we have to keep revising it. They have some legitimate concerns about that deal. So do we. That's okay. They could have opened the ambassador bridge and continued to negotiate. They could have done that. They could have said, look, worst case scenario, we're willing to close it. Or we'll close it on weekends. Or we'll close it one day a week. We'll make it inconvenient for you. They could have played some games with it, but to not let it open entirely? Probably because some family in Detroit that owns the other bridge, the Ambassador Bridge, went crying to daddy about it. They've known that bridge was coming for years. Oh, you thought you'd have a monopoly forever? Is that how the great United States works? You have to have a monopoly forever? Is that what Donald Trump stands for? A so-called Republican? Whose tariffs around the world are one of the biggest impositions on the free market that I've seen in my lifetime. And this is what he's doing with the, well, we can't have competition for the Ambassador Bridge. I got to protect my buddy. I mean, it's just, I got to stop now. I'm glad you had a good time at the... Some of you went there for work, maybe, but hope you had a great time there. I'm a little ashamed of you.
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26: In the interest of accuracy, I've gone back and checked the email I got from City Hall about the broken green bin and the replacement. It's not July 30th. I apologize. July 31st! It's actually worse. What to expect next? This type of request will normally be reviewed by 07/31/2026. Oh, what's the rush? It's only rotting garbage. Is that unbelievable? They want us to do this. I was putting stuff in the green bin when most of you were still using to put plants in. Oh, they were ugly plant potters, by the way. Seriously, I know people who were using them as storage bins for other stuff in their garage. I've always used them. And this is what you get. The animals break it. Now you're stuck waiting a month to replace it. It's rotting food. How hard can this be? Oh, this city. Sometimes, I'll tell you. Coincidentally, and not to talk about this specifically, the mayor is on the line. Good morning, Mayor Sutcliffe. How are you?
20: Good morning, Bill. I already know how you are, so I won't ask.
26: I bring these things up because you know if it's happening to me. I'm not the only one in the city.
20: So let me just share a couple things, Bill, real quick. So first of all, we'll get your situation taken care of. I'm going to share a story. Before I was mayor, I want to be clear about this, before I was mayor, the same thing happened to me. My green bin got knocked over. It broke, to be honest, and I've always complained about this even since I became mayor. I don't know what your experience is like, but you get some collection people that they're not very gentle with your bins when they're done with them, right? They just kind of toss them on the driveway. And I've had this pet peeve that, you know, I go out for the day, I come home, all the green, like the green bin, the recycling bin, the garbage can are all sort of across my driveway. So I got to park on my street, get out of my car, move them out of the way, drive into my driveway. But my green bin was damaged. I think it was actually in part because of how it was handled by the contractors, not just animals. I filed a request. I got a green bin the next day. So I filed the thing. I don't remember what it said in terms of how long it would take, but I got one the next day. I just talked to somebody literally a couple days ago, maybe four or five days ago, who was thanking me because their green bin broke. They got one the next day. So I imagine if in the normal course of things, you know, if the normal course of things had played out, you would have gotten your green bin a lot sooner than July 31st. I think that's just the city's automated system giving you an outside timetable of how long it might take. But, you know, we will make sure your request is dealt with as quickly as possible, and you'll have a green bin soon.
26: Well, it's already been 3 days and the entire weekend.
20: Okay.
26: But I've got that little mini one. You'll see, I sent you the request, and it was done on the 3rd. Let me just double check that, but... Yeah, request 9:13 a.m. 0703.
20: So Friday.
26: Yeah. Maybe it'll. I don't think that it was the people who pick it up in this case because it was still food in it. And it was overnight. It was knocked over. It's tough to bring them out early in the morning because you never know when they're going to arrive. So I think most people put them out the night before and then. The animals get to them because they're not that stupid. They know if they knock over enough of them, one of them will break open and they'll have a lovely snack.
20: It happens.
26: Someone just wrote, "Hi, Bill. Hilarious rant. Read the green bin. I'm surprised the lengths you went to. I'd just toss it in the trash. Meh. Well, what do you think I did with it, Mark in Barrhaven? Of course I threw it in the trash. Luckily, it was trash pickup on the weekend. I waited till the next morning and I just put it in the garbage. Which is too bad, because that's contrary to what we want to accomplish. Let's talk about the reason we're here, though. Let's talk about the amount of damage that was done on Canada Day. I was mentioning earlier, I was at the golf course. I couldn't believe how many trees were down. And they had to actually close the course for a day because of trees and flooding. That was quite a storm, wasn't it, on Canada Day?
20: It was incredible, and the damage is staggering, and I've spoken to a number of residents, and I've been checking in regularly with city councilors in the most affected areas, and we have thousands of homes in our city that experience basement flooding, and that's, as far as I know, that's an unprecedented event. And just to put it in perspective, Bill, you know, the record amount of rainfall on July the 1st in Ottawa throughout our entire recorded history of weather was 59 millimeters, and we got 118 millimeters at the airport that day, so double the record amount. And we understand from some early data in Nepean that there was up to 160, 170 millimeters of rain in a very short period of time in Nepean. So an extreme, extreme weather event that has affected thousands of residents. The hydro crews have been working around the clock. They have it down to, I think, around 80 customers now without power. Everybody else has had their power restored. And we're doing everything we can to support residents. Obviously, in circumstances like this, the first and foremost, it's your insurance company that's going to provide the big solution as you fix your basement and deal with the discarded materials and all of those kinds of things. But we've relaxed all the garbage collection rules. We're adding extra collection days in the affected areas. We're allowing people to bring material to the Trail Road landfill facility, and we're not charging them fees when they drop it off there. So we're doing everything we can to support the affected residents and looking into help from other levels of government as well.
26: One of the longest and worst days I ever spent in Ottawa before I lived here was Toronto had that big storm that kind of paused over the city. It's got to be 15 years ago or something now. And the flooding around the airport and people's homes was unbelievable. We were stuck at the Ottawa airport on the tarmac for hours waiting for the storm to pass. It just it just sat there. That's kind of what it felt like. I was watching the weather radar. We were stuck on a boat, and just it looked like it was going to be maybe a half hour thing, and it just kept coming and coming and coming, and the rain was torrential for an hour straight at times. It's just crazy. But a lot of us in Toronto, or my friends in Toronto, was no longer living there, learned that you got to get one of those devices if you got floor drains in your basement, that you put it in and it floats up and blocks it so that the water, sometimes sewage water even, can get into your basement. So you want to, when you repair your basement, make sure you retrofit it with that so that the water has a harder time getting into your basement. Lesson learned, maybe we won't have a storm like this for a very long time to come. Certainly hope not. Is the province taking it seriously? Because, you know, to maybe in Toronto, it sounds like we just had a thunderstorm. It happens in the summer. But I know that you and some local MPPs and others are calling for provincial disaster funding. Is the province listening?
20: Yes, they are. I spoke to the premier on, I guess it was Friday night, and I spoke to a couple of members of his cabinet as well on Friday evening. And so we'll get the ball rolling on implementing, you know, I'm hoping the province will implement this DRAO program, Disaster Recovery Assistance. It's not immediate response, though, just to be clear. This is something that people apply for after they have gone through their insurance process to cover additional costs that they have beyond what's covered by their insurance. So it's not something that immediately takes effect and all of a sudden everybody's getting a check from the provincial government. It doesn't work like that. You go through the normal channels with your insurance, and then if you had costs that weren't covered by your insurance, you can apply to the provincial government, and they will supplement what you received from your insurance. We also have a program at the City of Ottawa that gives up to $1,000 per household if you've had a flooded basement, based on some specific criteria and circumstances, which are available on our website. And I'm going to make sure that we are expanding the funds available in that program so that anybody who's eligible for funding under that is able to get the money, because in a normal year, we don't have 3,000 or 4,000 flooded basements. So the amount of money that's in that program is not enough to cover this particular event, but we're going to make sure that we add funds to that program so that everybody who's eligible receives the funding.
26: Maybe we get an email from the Premier's office that says, by July 31st, we'll have... this is Mayor Mark Sutcliffe on the line. Actually, before we let you go, are you hearing any feedback yet about, I know it's a bit early in the day still, about OC Transpo and how we're handling this first day of four-day-a-week workplace from the federal government? Or have you heard anything?
20: I haven't heard anything yet this morning. We've been working very, very closely with the federal government. I've been meeting, and my team has been meeting, and city staff have been meeting with government officials pretty regularly over the last 2 or 3 months to prepare for the return to office of federal employees. Everyone agrees, though, today is a milestone because it's officially when the program takes effect. But of course, there are a lot fewer people on the roads and taking public transit today, whether they're federal employees or students or people who work for private companies. There's just a lot fewer people traveling around today because it's summer holidays and students aren't going to school or to university. So today we will likely see an incremental increase in the amount of traffic from federal public servants. But September is when a bigger crunch is likely to occur, a bigger increase in volume, and we are continuing to prepare for that in a number of different ways, and we're going to have an exhaustive plan in place to deal with everything from construction to parking to, making sure all lanes are available on major arteries, supplementing the service that we have with OC Transpo. And more details are going to be forthcoming in the next couple of weeks on what that plan for the beginning of September will look like.
26: All right, just give your wife a call. Tell her not to be our alarm when I show up later this morning with some green recycling to put in your green bin.
20: You can borrow mine anytime. So when we drop this green bin off to you, Bill, do you want like a big nice red bow on it or do you want it wrapped in something? Maybe I'll come by. We could take a picture together with it.
26: Some balloons, maybe. We could put balloons on. Yeah. Which would be nice. Thank you, Mayor.
20: Have a great day, Bill.
26: Mayor Mark Sutcliffe. I shouldn't have mentioned it on the air right away. I should have waited 10 days or something and then do one of those countdowns like we did with Matt Harris's daughter's passport. We could have done one of those classic. Bill Carroll is now 17 days without a green bin. I'm willing to pay for a green bin. I just need somewhere. It's in the garage rotting. That little baby green bin I bought from Rona. Actually, now I notice a few people on our street use those. They do not have five people living in their house, clearly. That guy who wrote earlier, by the way, Mark in Barrhaven, I didn't read all of it because we had the mayor on the line. My perspective changed a long time ago when my friends in BC were literally freezing their food waste before putting it out. Yes, I know people in LA when I lived there who used to do that too. Freeze it, then it doesn't smell. Oh, I've got food I'm going to eat in that freezer. It already picks up a bad freezer taste as it is. Who's putting that in the freezer? People are so crazy, aren't they? It's the Morning Rush. Good morning.
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0: 2 years yesterday. I don't know how that happened either, but Sylvie, I love you, and 23 great years. Hope we have at least 23 more. That would require me living to be quite old, but that is my plan. Don't know if it'll work out that way. Anyway, yeah, how time goes by. Seems like yesterday. Everyone says that, but it's true. You got to live every day because days can pass slowly, but years pass very quickly. Don't know what that is about the human memory or the way we measure time, but that is a fact in my mind, that's for sure. Anyway, so that was a great thing. We had my cousin John, Scottish born, but he's lived in England. One of the things he did for a living, he's an interesting guy. He was a police officer. He's had some other jobs, but he was a guy in England who sat in front of a big screen and operated all the trains across England. So he's visiting Canada, and he loves trains, and he sees a very efficient train system in the UK. So he landed in Toronto, came to Ottawa a couple of days, heading back to Toronto, and eventually taking that train, which I've always kind of wanted to do, the one that goes right across the country. But he could not believe how long it took. Remember, this is a guy who operates the train system in the UK. He said, he's texting me, I just got a notice that we've stopped to allow a freight train to pass. A freight train? Why would they do that? I had to explain it. Well, the freight companies own the rails and Via just went, oh, that's stupid. Yeah, we know. We know how stupid it is. We get it. And then he starts getting warnings on his phone. Tornado warning, tornado warning. It's June 30th. He's right around Kingston. The train is chugging along at its usual 13 kilometers an hour. Chug, chug, chug, chug, chug. Bam! Into a tree that was downed by a tornado. He couldn't believe it. He kept saying, come to Canada, they said. The weather's lovely. It's lovely. Do you have tornadoes like this all the time? I said, we have tornadoes occasionally. This seems like a weird couple of days around here. So then there was another delay. It took him hours. He could not believe it. And then he got a $48 refund. He said, $48? It's 3 hours late. Couldn't believe it. In England, you get, if it's more than an hour, you get all your money back. Yeah, Via Rail would be broke in a week. It's not how it works here. Anyway, yeah, they actually had tornadoes touch down, now confirmed on June 30th. What about Ottawa the next day? Joining us to talk about that is David Stills, who is Executive Director of the Northern Tornadoes Project. Good morning, David.
1: Good morning, Bill.
0: I think it's just Sills. I'm thinking of the musician, but that would be Stephen Stills. Right. But anyway, David Crosby, Stephen Stills. Crosby, Stills, Nash & Young. So, David, how do we confirm it's a tornado? Can we do that just on radar? We could see there's a rotation, therefore tornado. Is it a little more complicated than that?
1: Well, there's a number of pieces to the puzzle. So initially we get social media reports and other public reports and try to build a picture of what actually happened. We're looking at radar, and in this case we saw there was a big storm that came down from North Bay actually earlier in the morning, and it turned into what we call a bow echo storm. So this is a bow-shaped storm or a crescent-shaped storm. And usually generates a lot of straight line winds behind it. But if it happens to intersect another storm ahead of it and kind of overrun it, then you can get these little spin ups along the leading edge. And we call these mesovortices. So you can see them on radar, little pockets of rotation. And that's where tornadoes can develop. And certainly there was a couple that formed along the leading edge of this bow echo storm as it came rolling into Kingston.
0: There was some advance warning about it, which is great, and now we get them on our phones. And the problem is, I think we've had so many already in the last couple of weeks, we're starting to go, yeah, whatever. We're starting to ignore them, which you don't want, right? These were, what size tornadoes were they?
1: Yeah, well, the Verona tornado was EF1, and the Kingston area tornado was EF0. So these are still on the weaker side, but you know, ask anybody who was affected by it, and they'll both say weak. You know, this took out all our trees. So you know, it does get a lot worse than these, but thankfully they were on the weaker side.
0: Yeah, it makes me wonder when you see the damage, what must it be like to be in an EF3 or 4? I mean, it's got to be terrifying to be hit directly by one of those.
1: Exactly.
0: So what's the total damage like? Is it pretty significant in the Kingston area?
1: No, you know, Kingston, basically a line of trees.

0: trees down, you know, over a track of about 11 kilometers. So it just kind of sporadic damage as this thing went through. It was moving very quickly because it was on the leading edge of this big storm. So that's why it covered a longer distance, but a maximum path of 250 meters. With the Verona storm, it was or tornado, it was a bit more serious. There was a couple barns that were really damaged, about a lot more trees down, 18-kilometer track with that one, and a path width of 500 meters. So, you know, that was a more impactful tornado, let's say, than the Kingston one. But in both cases, you know, any tornado, someone could definitely be hurt by flying debris. So they all have to be taken seriously.
1: I just had the mayor on talking about the water damage here in Ottawa from the next day, the July 1st storms, which dumped a lot of rain on Ottawa. But our local golf course was closed for a day and a half because of flooding and trees down. So I was out there yesterday golfing, and it's not just the golf course. Neighbors were also complaining about it. And there's a sort of a path of damage of trees being, some of them huge trees. I guess the huge trees catch more air too, and whatever. Right. Lots of trees down, all in a path. They all think it was a tornado. Is that something that someone is looking at right now? Have you heard anything? Did we have any tornadoes touch down on the 1st of July?
0: Oh, we don't think so. You know, we've gotten into this moist, warm air mass, and thankfully the next couple of days look like we're thunderstorm free, at least in your area. But, you know, with this warm, moist air mass comes these bigger thunderstorms. And really, we've had reports of trees down all the way from Windsor to Ottawa over the last week or so. And a lot of it is just, you know, thunderstorm winds. So winds coming down out of the thunderstorm and spreading out, sometimes over a very large area. And, you know, I tend to call these, you know, Deadwood Express. Any tree that's got any weakness is going to come down when it gets hit by 110, 120 kilometers per hour, and only the healthy survive. And that's typically what happens with these kinds of storms. So, you know, when we go out and do damage surveys like we did for the Kingston area, we're looking for areas of enhanced damage over a more localized area, not some of these storms where damage has happened over hundreds of kilometers. And so that's where we focus our energies. But we're aware of all of the other damage that's happened, and certainly it can be impactful, even if it's a bunch of dead trees or dead branches falling off and hitting wires or cars. It's very impactful.
1: Thank you, David. Good to talk to you. I hope we don't have any more for the rest of the summer. But I'll tell you that a lot of fireworks were canceled here on Canada Day, but nature made up for it. I've never seen more lightning in one storm in my life. My poor cousin saying, these storms are frightening. Oh, yeah, we get them here in this part of the world. But that was an exceptional day. It just seemed to hang around forever and flash after flash after flash after flash for hours. Yeah, it was pretty crazy.
0: They were spectacular storms. And, you know, we're heading into a more warm period after this initial storm-free period for the next couple of days, and we'll probably see similar types of storms. So hang on to your hat.
1: Thank you, David. I will. Clear a nice spot in the basement to hide. Thank you, David. David Sills is Executive Director of the Northern Tornadoes Project. It's the more.
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5: From the National Newsroom of the Canadian Press, I'm Naira Ahmed. Prime Minister Mark Carney will be in Turkey today for the two-day NATO summit. He is set to give remarks later this morning after a speech by the NATO Secretary General. NATO will showcase new military projects worth billions in an effort to convince U.S. President Donald Trump that allies are boosting defense spending. Before heading to Turkey, Carney named a German submarine manufacturer, TKMS, as a preferred bidder to supply the Navy's next fleet of subs. Speaking at a Canadian Armed Forces base, Carney said it was a tight race.
6: This was a difficult, close decision between two highly qualified suppliers. Both the TKMS and the Hanwha platforms met the capabilities, the very high capabilities of the Royal Canadian Navy, and both of them put forward strong proposals to maximize the benefits for Canadian workers and businesses.
5: The federal government is unwilling to talk about the total price tag or exactly how many boats it will buy. Those details will be part of negotiations between Canada and TKMS. A Republican congresswoman for New York says she is introducing legislation to compel the United States Trade Representative to conduct an investigation into Canadian provinces that are not purchasing American alcohol.
7: In a news release, Claudia Tenney says she'll introduce the Combating Attacks on Our National Alcoholic Drinks by Allies Act, or Canada Act, to prompt an investigation under Section 301 of the Trade Act of 1974. That could result in tariffs. She says Canadian provinces cannot be allowed to hold American wineries, breweries, and distilleries hostage and attempt to ransom them. Provincial liquor boards stopped purchasing American alcohol last year in response to U.S. President Donald Trump's tariffs and threats of annexation. While Saskatchewan and Alberta have returned American booze to the shelves, major purchasing provinces like Ontario and Quebec have not resumed stocking U.S. alcohol. Kelly Malone, The Canadian Press, Washington.
5: Air Canada is once again scaling back flights to the U.S. amid high jet fuel costs and lower demand for trips south of the border.
8: Schedule changes show Air Canada is halting or delaying 8 transborder routes starting this fall. They include some canceled routes to cities in the U.S. Midwest and the start of some seasonal Florida trips being delayed to December from October. 2 previously suspended routes from Montreal and Toronto to New York City's JFK Airport also will not be returning this winter. Air Canada, WestJet, and Air Transat all made cuts to their summer flight capacity to the U.S. earlier this year as jet fuel prices soared, rendering some routes unprofitable. Michelle Zedekian, The Canadian Press.
5: And astronaut Jeremy Hansen, who made a historic trip around the moon aboard NASA's Artemis II mission in April, is leaving the Canadian Space Agency. A statement released by the agency says Hansen will pursue new professional opportunities as of September. The 50-year-old will continue to serve as a reservist with the Royal Canadian Air Force. Prime Minister Mark Carney thanked Hansen for his extraordinary service to Canada. This is the Canadian Press. In sports, the Toronto Blue Jays' offensive woes continued Monday as they dropped a 10-1 decision to the host San Francisco Giants in the opener of a 3-game series. The Jays have lost 3 in a row and have been outscored 25-1. All 3 FIFA World Cup host countries have been eliminated after Belgium beat the United States 4-1. Now Belgium will play Spain on Friday in Los Angeles in the final 8. Spain beat Portugal 1-0 earlier on Monday. And Lauren Wigginton broke a long-held Canadian record in the men's 400-meter individual medley at the National Swimming Trials. The 20-year-old from Calgary couldn't hide his excitement.
9: I'm really happy. I don't think my smile is with my face. I've just been working so hard this year. I felt like I was very happy with what I'm doing this year and just myself in general.
5: Wigginton claimed his second gold medal of the meet following his victory last night in the 200 freestyle. From the Canadian Press, I'm Naira Ahmed.
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2: Shane Hewitt and The Night Shift. Welcome to the show. Monday, July 6th, 2026. I'm Shane Hewitt. I am in Ottawa, the village of Merrickville, just south of the city. In fact, Ryan O'Donnell is in Calgary. David Hunter's back. Welcome back, David.
3: Thank you.
2: Been off the show for a couple of weeks. It's good to see you. Appreciate you being here. Thanks for showing up. Welcome back to it. We're going on the party today. We're jumping on the party bus. And I don't know where the summer party is going to take us, but I think it is a destination. It could be your PNE, your CNE, your Blues Fest, Oceaga. Like, it could be whatever it is. What is your party of the summer? Now, here's the thing. Most everyone's going to text in 71010 and say, my party place is my local party thing. But I thought we could talk about it because I think there are some amazing ones in small towns and stuff that are we need to know about. So I do want you to text it in. So, places we've grown up, places we've been. Now, I don't remember what the Port Alberni Fall Fair is actually, but when I was 8 years old, it was awesome. Do I think it's actually still equally as awesome? I'm not sure if it is or not, but time will tell, I suppose, if I ever get a chance to go back. So, Ryan O'Donnell, best party for you. You cannot talk about the Calgary Stampede yet.
4: No, that's fine. I don't need to talk about the Stampede right now. Listen, I love the Stampede, Shane, but it's not my favorite party. It's not the best summer party. For me, the best possible summer party is actually the one that just happens in a backyard. Mm-hmm. It's the day where it's like 22. There's some clouds.
2: 22.
4: You can have... 22 sounds great. You can have a fire and just chat. Maybe there's some stuff happening inside too, but it's like that 20 to 30 person house party in the summer. That is the bread and butter. That is the cream of the crop.
2: Okay. Backyard parties. I would like to throw in the mix. There's something about a cottage party. Now it depends where you are. Cause if you're in Northern Ontario, you probably call it a camp. If you're in BC, we used to always call it the lake. I suppose you have the cottages, depending on where you are. David, what is your, like, the dock party? The dock party is different than the cottage party, the camp party. There's something about the camp party that is different. David, what's the good summer party for you?
3: The good summer party for me, well, I would say I'm downtown Toronto right now. I would say probably going to a local dive bar and just walking around the Toronto late at night, smoking a joint. That sounds great to me.
2: That's very good.
3: That's a good party.
4: Yeah.
2: Just throws a little doobie in on the end of that one.
4: Love it.
2: All right. This is good. I'm curious. Okay, Ryan. Now, when we look at the parties and we look at the best places and the parties to go, what are the best ingredients that we must have around the country to make the party?
4: Okay. First off, you need something to do that isn't just chatting. That can change. That can be... Let me rephrase that. What you do at the party can depend on what the party is, but you have to have something to do, okay? Mm-hmm. Whether that's like board games or the fire or like just there's just something happening that people can go do if they get bored of talking, or maybe they do that and then they get overstimulated and then they can go chat. Like you just have to have those options. That's like the first thing. Then you need to have good music, which is the hardest part. The hardest part is the music. Well, I love hosting parties, Shane. I love it. But I am aware that my taste in music, it's not great for a party. It's not, unless there's an 80s night happening. I don't really have anything that fits the bill for general anybody can come here and listen to music and have fun. So that's where you got to pull in the outside help, I think. That's okay. Where you need the experts.
2: So if you, cause you said there's gotta be one thing going on, something going on, like a game of cornhole, for example, is not it's not a taxing event. You can play cornhole for hours. But if you're doing like a frisbee golf kind of thing, you know, there's a little work to that. Like that takes a little bit of work. It can't be too much work. Is that fair? Is that part of the recipe here?
4: The cornhole is a perfect example. I actually went to a 30th birthday party. Of course, it had cornhole. And, like, yeah, people were playing it all night. They're just taking turns, having fun on it. Absolutely. There just needs to be some sort of activity. Nothing really has changed since kindergarten. We are humans, and we need activities.
2: Okay, so what else are we choosing here when it comes to this? Because I kind of... The road trip aspect to it, except in David's case, because he's high already. He forgot how he got there. the road trip to get there is part of it, and that means the soundtrack matters. So what is the soundtrack then? When I say summer party soundtrack, because some people will go like full-on dance David Guetta, like, let's do that. And some people are immediately into... Give me Blue Rodeo on an acoustic guitar by the fire.
4: I mean, it really depends on the demographic, truly.
2: If you say the Smiths right now.
4: Listen, let me give you an example. I went to a karaoke bar for a friend's birthday party on Saturday. Great summer party. They had 12 Smith songs on the karaoke machine. I didn't sing any because I read the room. This is not a Smith's room. I know a Smith's room when I see one. This is not a Smith's room. So I stuck to Iron Maiden, and I think I sang Steely Dan.
2: Was it because the people were happy?
4: Yes. Yeah, there was some happiness happening in the room. A little bit, yeah. We passed the happy threshold. The Smiths don't need to be there. Okay. So, yeah.
2: Okay. Well, you didn't answer the question, though. What is the actual ingredients of the... of the music
4: of the, I think you just need to find a little bit of everything. You need to have, like, and I'm not talking like soft rock, like appeal to everybody, just like throw some pacing on there. Think of it like a movie has a beginning, middle, and end. You need a climax, you need the party stuff, you need the opening soft, that kind of thing.
2: David, I sent you a list of songs today. Was there anything that stood out on there for you, because you're the music guy?
3: A lot. You know what really stood out to me? I noticed that you like a lot of East Coast bands.
2: The party bands. It's not like I like it. It's not like that's not a Shane likes this list.
3: A lot of CanCon, because I can tell that you worked like evenings too.
2: Right? It's a Canadian party. Like, we're going to a party at the cottage, and that's when songs like Tragically Hip songs come out, right? Like, someone's doing a little Great Big Sea.
3: Oh yeah, party. It's coming up in the show later tonight, so get ready, folks.
2: Okay, good. Well, the musical breadcrumb will arrive, and we will talk specifically about the big parties around the country in just a little bit as well. The reason why is, now that we are officially in July, the kids are all out of school, everybody is out there. It doesn't matter if you're going to the Dawson City Music Festival in the Yukon, which is, I mean, the end of July is like the end of summer, the Canmore Folk Music Festival, the Calgary Folk Music Festival, if you go to the... Fergus Scottish Festival at Highland Games in Fergus, Ontario. It doesn't matter if you're in Salmon Arm at Roots and Blues. It really doesn't. It just, the people you surround yourself with and the way you celebrate it makes a big, big, big impact. And that's what we're going to lean into. So the musical summertime jams are here. They will arrive, and we will dig into how drunk is Ryan at the Calgary Stampede. Because Calgary Stampede is kind of like the first big one, right?
4: Yeah, there's a bunch of smaller stampedes that happen in Alberta before Stampede. Yeah,
2: but those are real stampedes.
4: Yeah, those are like, it is full on. Let me tell you this. On Thursday, which is sneak a peek day, that's not even full stampede. That's just like half the things are going on. I got on the train at 3:30, and I saw six people fall down drunk at 3:30 in the afternoon. Like, it was the second it was stampede, it was party time.
2: All right. What makes a good summer party? 7-10-10 is the text line. You can use that microphone button on the iHeart app to get there as well. Coming up, Handy Andy Barrar is going to help us dig in a little bit of DIY and home care things. I'm going to ask him his questions about tree trimming. All you tree trimmers, by the way, all you plant people, it's amazing. They just walk up to a garden, you're like, oh, that's a whatever, whatever, and that's like a pink bell, yellow tip scoliosis plant. Like, I have no idea. It's amazing what you do, and I've met a few of you over the last couple of days. I just made that plant up. I don't think it's like a crooked plant. Anyway, we're going to learn a little bit more about all of this and how you manage it with Handy Andy Barrar coming up next.
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1: 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Handy Andy Barrar is in Surrey, BC. I'm Shane Hewitt. I am in Ottawa. Ryan O'Donnell is in Calgary. David Hunter is in Toronto. And DIY around the yard. Take care of your yard just a little bit. I did a little tree trimming last week, Andy, since I talked to you last.
2: Ah, nice. What kind of tree was it?
1: Maple trees. I have 4 maple trees in my yard.
2: And so were you just trimming branches on the bottom?
1: It was kind of like you had to duck down in the yard.
2: Yeah.
1: So, and the grass was kind of wet and muddy and mildewy. Nope, that's not either. I just lied twice. Mossy, that's the word. It was an M word. And so kind of mossy, so I needed to get dried out anyway. So a little bit of light, a little bit of wind moving under there now. And then my neighbor said, he says, well, careful, you don't take off the balance of the tree so it doesn't tip over.
2: Of course.
1: And I'm like, what do you mean it's going to tip over? Which I don't think I did. I mean, I kind of just, I took off the mullet, really, of the tree.
2: Oh, yeah.
1: Is all I did. But tree trimming, it's one of your favorites.
2: It is. I was telling you this earlier, I love trimming hedges for some reason. I feel like I'm giving hedges a haircut. So I like to do like the nice flat top, you know, and get up there. I have one hedge on I live on a corner lot. So on one side is hedges. And the thing I like about hedges, Shane, is that, you know, most cities, if you put a fence, you have a certain height that you're allowed to have the fence, right? As part of the bylaws. But with hedges, man, you just let them grow. I got these cedar hedges. They grow about a foot a year. So I don't have it too high. I kind of limited it at maybe like 10 feet. But every year I give it this nice, perfect haircut. And I'm getting really weird, Shane, where I'll take before pictures and after pictures just to see my work, you know, and I pat myself on the back and I'm like, all right, I'll do that again, you know, in about 2 more seasons, right? So I do it twice a year in fall and spring.
1: Okay. So with cedar hedges, I mean, don't they get pretty wide? Like, don't they take up a lot of space after?
2: They can, yes. Yeah. The secret is if you keep doing it every year, you could actually turn it into a nice wall. Like, you'll sometimes drive by people's properties and they have those perfect hedges. It's like a fence and it's just, but it takes time. The issue with my hedges is there's nothing on the bottom, right? The previous owner, I guess, cut the bottom part of the hedges. Otherwise, I would have had that full wall. But I still like to give it a nice haircut. I'm amazed at the speed of cedar hedges. Holy cow, do they grow. Cedar hedges, man, they grow fast. Mm-hmm. You know, it's quite amazing the speed of which they grow every year. And I think that's why a lot of people like to use them instead of fences, because especially if you want some privacy from your neighbor, hedges are the way to go, because you can just let that thing grow, keep it in nice condition, it'll look nice, nobody will complain, and you get your privacy.
1: All you tree trimmer people are amazing, and you plant people. First of all, can we acknowledge the electric chainsaw and how amazing that device is to be able to, with one hand, especially the battery operated ones, with one hand, battery, be able to reach up and trim a limb as opposed to an old school chainsaw that is crazy heavy. That's a whole new experience.
2: Yeah, I actually have a battery powered chainsaw. It is amazing. It can do so much, and it's lighter, it's safer, and you know, it doesn't take gas. So it's just, it's a great time to have power tools, Shane. You know, I'm in my element right now.
1: I love it. Okay. Now, my neighbor, he walks around the garden. He's like, oh, he recognizes all the plants. He recognizes all the bits and pieces. He does an amazing job, like, just to recognize from leaves. And then he walks up to my raspberry bush that I apparently have. And he is like, oh, that's a second year bush because it's got berries this way. And that part's a first year growth and all these things. I was left just in awe over how you plant people do plant things.
2: Your neighbor sounds like Mr. Wilson from Home Improvement. You know, is he like over the fence there just like giving you advice?
1: His name is Andrew. He's a really nice guy. I like him.
2: Yeah,
1: he sits in his gazebo, watches the Blue Jays games. It's pretty awesome. It's a good life.
2: It's always good to have good neighbors. You know, hey, when you moved there, did you introduce yourself? Like, how did that happen?
1: No.
2: Bring cookies over?
1: You mean, so that's a question that I had, is like, whose job is it?
2: Yeah.
1: Is it my job to introduce myself to all my neighbors? Or should the neighbors be bringing me cookies, welcoming me to the neighborhood? How does that work?
2: Well, You know, that's a good question. Somebody's got to make the first move.
1: I guess so.
2: So how did it happen? What did you do?
1: Turns out when you host a national talk radio show and you move to a village of 1,000 people, people kind of figure out.
2: Oh, so they kind of knew who you were? So you can't.
1: Yeah, they kind
2: of. The jig is up, Shane. You know,
1: it's really great. I have to tell you, it's pretty amazing. There was somebody had mentioned the story up at one of the pubs called Gather Here that that there's people that have come in and they're like, oh, what brings you to town? They're like, oh, I listen to Shane Hewitt in the Night Shift and he says he's from here. I've never been here before and stuff. It's kind of cool.
2: You know what's funny is a couple of years ago, I remember I was talking to some people in my neighborhood and we were just chatting about my community garden. And then they were like, so what do you do? And then I was kind of saying it. And then they're like, wait a minute. Are you Handy Andy? And I'm like, what? She's like, yeah, I hear you with Shane, talking with Shane on the radio. I'm like, wow, what are the chances, you know?
1: That's fun.
2: But I think they recognize my voice, maybe the way I talk. And then it all clicked in when I said my name was Andy and I'm in the tech industry and I like to do a lot of DIY stuff.
1: That's fun.
2: And she's like, wait a minute, I think I know who you are.
1: Well, great. It's great stuff. And I'm so grateful that everyone listens and the podcast numbers, everyone listens more and more. It's so good. Andy helped me out with my plants because I had moldy plants. I did a bunch of research on a really damp basement as well. Dehumidifiers going in the basement and stuff. Nothing trouble down there with mold, but it's musty and stuff like that.
2: Yeah.
1: So got to clean that up. You also have a thing for the folks that have the no more mold in the old washing machine.
2: Yeah. Well, here's the thing, you know, your washing machine, you're supposed to clean your washing machine once a month. And I don't know many people, other than maybe myself, I miss it sometimes, I'll be honest, who don't regularly clean. Now, most washing machines actually have a tub clean. The newer versions, they have a tub clean version where you can put it on and put hot water. Sometimes they recommend you put some bleach in it to wash it. But especially with the front loaders, there's a lot of gaskets in the front where it can stay damp. And for most people, they start to clean their washing machine once they smell some musty smells coming from either the washing machine or their clothes. But you don't want to wait till that long. And so just by wiping it down, getting into those gaskets and cleaning those, because I do that self-clean, but those gaskets still need manual cleaning. You know, you still got to get in there and wash it. And so that's something I would want people to know about, because summer is a great time to do this. The other thing about washing machines that people need to remember is after you finish, you want to leave that door open because it's still wet. There's moisture in there. You want that to dry. And the best way to prevent mold or residue from building up and getting that musty smell is to leave it open so that it can dry. So don't close the door of your washing machine once you're finished. Just leave it open, let it air out, and make sure you clean it once a month. And then also manually with your hand. Sometimes you can use vinegar as well. Make a little solution and then just get in there, manually clean all the gaskets. Because once you start peeling those gaskets, you're going to see a lot of hair and debris inside there. So then you'll realize, oh, just because you can't see it, you got to actually look for it. And you will find messy stuff in your washing machine.
1: I had a friend who had said, like, you should never close your washing machine door.
2: Yeah.
1: Like, well, never. Well, like, unless you're running it. Never close it because of the amount of mildew and stuff. And I've noticed on the front loader ones, they even have like an extra latch now that just keeps it open a couple of inches so you don't close it to prevent all that stuff. Like, that's how gross it gets.
2: It can get really gross. Like, I have one of those stack ones that have in a closet, so I would close the closet doors, but I'm like, I just leave it open. I'll leave that open for days. Once it's dry, like I haven't washed clothes for a couple of days, then I'm comfortable of closing it. But it irks me, Shane, when I go to someone's house and I see that they did a load and then they shut it. And I always have to tell people. The other thing, speaking of washing, now I'm going to just give all my tips. High efficiency, you know, the soap, when you buy it, says HE on it. You don't want to fill it to max. You always want to use 1/3. That is concentrated soap. So be very wary and don't put too much soap, especially if it says high efficiency.
1: Okay, there you go. Some DIY for the house. We've got some DIY for the tech coming up. Your grandfather, or maybe your dad, might still have some old games around that could be worth some money. And much like Ryan was upset about not getting a disc inside his video game, what is the new hammer blow from PlayStation that's having a massive impact on the gaming? Handy Andy Barrar, we're going to continue the conversation coming up next.
3: Wake up with the Voice of Ottawa.
4: I warned them.
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1: HandyAndyMedia.com. 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Something happened in my brain today. I'm just telling you. I'm warning everybody. Lower your standards. Surrey, BC is where we go. Video games and PlayStation, Andy, for all of our gamers out there and the parents that have gaming children. What's going on?
2: Oh, so Sony has just announced that they're going to stop making physical games in 2028. So if you want to buy a game now, it's going to be digital only. And this is the last of the coffin, Shane, because we've had this happen with DVDs. We saw that move with Netflix. Everything went to streaming. We saw that happen with the music industry. Everything moved to streaming with Spotify. And now it's happening to video games. So you're really, and this is part of that whole like gaming as a service where you could, you know, pay a monthly fee and have access to lots of games. But here's the thing. If there are no physical games, you can't physically buy a game. You have no ownership anymore of games. And so the industry, the OGs out there, Shane, the original gamers, someone like myself, are not very happy with this because it puts a nail to the coffin of that ownership. You're going to see the end of trading games with your friends, boring games, renting games, GameStop. Oh, that's going to stop. I'll tell you that. This was a big news. It's not being well received, but in Sony's defense, a lot of people are buying games digitally now. So they're just downloading the games onto their PlayStation. And it looks like by 2028, there will no longer be physical games. So no more discs. You can't go and buy it. You can't own it. You can't put it on the shelf after you finish playing it. You can't sell it. So ownership, this is it. It's over. You know, we really don't own anything anymore.
1: No, it's our rented life. I mean, that's really what it is. Now, Ryan has been through this with games recently, as he shared another time on the show. Because, Ryan, you still bought the game box, but inside was like a business card of call someone who cares.
3: Well, it's like the new Grand Theft Auto game. This is going to be digital only, no disc. And so I'm now, actually, I have canceled every single Sony subscription I have had. I have sent a letter to Sony. I am now considering, no, I'm serious. I believe you.
1: I just think it's funny. I love it.
3: A petition, which has over 100,000 signatures now to Sony to stop this. And look, I understand that like most people are still going to buy digital. But to not have the option anymore, to not be able to look on a shelf and see your collection, to see your generations of games and memories, to not own the product, this is, I think, one of the biggest mistakes in the history of gaming. And it is such a serious offense that if they do not reverse it, I will never purchase a PlayStation product again. Hold me to that.
1: Whoa.
3: Hold me to it.
2: Amen.
3: That's how serious I am about this.
1: So it's interesting, generationally, because I'm a little older than you are. But you're having your old man shake fist at clouds moment, right? Like I've gone through records and cassettes and A-tracks and CDs and DVDs and burn CDs and all those things. So there's a point where you get to like, what about my CD collection? I mean, this is what you're doing right now, because there's a bunch of Gen Z folks out there that have never owned a disc. And they're like, This is the manual transmission of your generation, Ryan.
3: Yeah, I understand that 100%. But imagine that, like back then, you know, you wanted to keep manual transition or transmission, but instead of being able to like, you know, keep manual, the next option you had was you can't drive a car anymore. It's just a digital car. There's no physical car anymore.
1: Well, it's funny because you have these Gen Z folks that would be like, they're like, please insert the disc. And they're like, disc? Like, what's a disc?
3: I know.
1: Like, how do you open the tray? Like, they would have no idea. Much like if you got into a car and tried to drive a manual, you'd be like, I don't know how to do this. So you could still play your games. Just, I can still drive a car. I have to paddle shift now. Silly as that is. Right?
3: Yeah. I understand it. But for me, I don't know, man. This literally, I can't believe I'm saying this, but I think Nintendo is the only company that might not get rid of physical media.
1: I love the fact that you wrote a letter.
3: Yeah, I did. It was very strongly worded.
1: Was it? Yeah. Dear sir or madam.
3: What the hell?
2: I have to take a lot of blame for this, guys, because if you remember, in 2000 is when the PS2 was released. That was the most biggest selling console of all time. They sold 164 million units worldwide. But soon after that came out, Shane, you could buy online a mod chip, okay? Third-party mod chip, and you could solder it onto the motherboard of the PlayStation, and that would allow you to download games, burn games onto CDs, and then play it on the PlayStation. So I had so many games, Shane. I had more games than I could even play because I modded my PlayStation, and I was able to pirate all of these games back in the day. I was the coolest kid on the block. All of my friends came to my house on the weekends, and I just had an entire encyclopedia of games. Like, we were like, what do you want to play? You want to play Fight Night? Do you want to play NHL? And so that's why they started moving digital, because the piracy, it was getting out of control. I was there in the early days. That was my heyday. That's where the tech came out, when I was always finding ways to get things for free.
1: Way to go, Paul.
2: So I ruined it. Yeah.
1: Okay, so then what about the grandpa's video games? I think grandpa might be a little bit bold, but grandfather's games.
2: Hey, fun fact, I just found this out the other day. The average age of the gamer globally is 41 years old.
1: Yeah, I buy that. I would have shocked it wouldn't be a little bit older, actually.
2: Yes, well, it's probably going to skew older as we all get
1: older.
2: Pretty
1: much every day.
2: Because it's not like people stop playing games. However, in COVID was when gaming really took off, because it was like, hey, you keep yourself safe, stay at home, and play games. That is exactly, Shane, when I quit gaming. And I've been playing games since I was 8 years old, right? Right up into my 30s, right up to 40. And I finally said, you know what? I got to kick this. So I'm 6 years clean, Shane.
1: From 6 years game sober?
2: Game sober, yeah. So I have not played a game. And so I'm the guy that used to play NHL every night online before I went to bed. I would like to beat somebody and then sleep well.
1: A little violence before bed. Okay, what are the gadgets that grandfather might have that are valuable?
2: Yeah, so we were speaking about Gen Z. Gen Z actually really likes nostalgic old gadgets. So if you still have these, you can get a pretty penny, because a lot of people are buying these online. The first one, the Sony Walkman. If you still have a Sony Walkman and you try to sell it on eBay right now, you're going to find a lot of buyers. There's a lot of people out there that still want to get that. The other one, and this was my favorite, my first computer, the Commodore 64 or the Commodore Amiga 500. These kind of came out, Shane, as you would remember, in the 80s. I had the Commodore 64. That's where I got my love for technology. I was in grade 4, Shane. I got a game, strip poker. I learned how to play poker strip poker on the Commodore 64. And my teacher caught me and my friend. It was after class. We were playing it on the school computer. I'll never forget that. But yeah, every time I play poker, I think about that game.
1: Was there anything more frustrating than hitting play on the cassette to load the game and it taking 7 minutes? And then you go to start the game and the very first rock that flew at you killed you. And you had to rewind the cassette and wait another 7 minutes to reload the game. Ryan's here worried about discs. He needs to play Commodore 64 games on a cassette. 7 minute load times.
2: And you remember the cassette? Life. You could flip them over, Shane. Remember, you would flip them over. There was another side to it as well.
1: It's great.
2: Man, those are the good old days.
1: Good old days. Get off my lawn.
2: The other last thing that your grandfather or your dad might have that has a high value is a CRT television. Those are the old ones, those thick ones.
1: The tubby ones.
2: Especially for retro games. People are buying them because they want to play the retro consoles on those old CRT televisions.
1: All right, there you go. Time to go scavenging at Grandpa's house. HandyAndyMedia.com. He's got the blog and so much more. YouTube channel is pretty awesome. Ryan is just sad about the video games. Too bad we don't have any Smiths to play for Ryan right now. That would probably work out quite nice. Coming up for you in just a little bit, biggest stories of the day. We'll get you caught up on those. Plus, submarines. We bought some submarines. A little bit late to the game, but it looks like we've got 12 of them on order. It's going to take a minute before they get here. We'll talk about that later on.
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1: I'm Shane Hewitt. I'm in Ottawa. Ryan's in Calgary and David's in Toronto. In case you missed it, it's a tour around the iHeart Talk Radio Network where we learn what everyone else got up to today. Some stories

0: boot.
1: That makes, yeah, because boot is
0: Unter
1: ship in
0: for
1: German.
0: the
1: Yeah.
0: under. It's undersea boat,
1: Yeah.
0: which is Unterseeboot.
1: They are very literal people, aren't they? The
0: They are
1: language
0: very
1: is
0: literal
1: always
0: people.
1: just exactly what it is. I love it.
0: Yeah, what should we name it? A undersea boat. So, yeah, so anyway, we bought some Unterseeboots. Turns out we've got 12 of them on order now. And Vashi Capella said this conversation with Vice Admiral retired Mark Norman, former Vice Chief of the Defense Staff of Canada, talking about Canadian Unterseeboots.
2: Well, it's significant. Like it is historic. It is unprecedented for a variety of reasons. First of all, the total number, we've never had more than five submarines in our past at any one time. And that this is a huge increase in capacity and also an increase in terms of capability because they're much more modern and much more capable. They have much better endurance, a variety of different things like that. It also signals that we're going to take our responsibilities for protecting our coastlines more seriously, and especially given if we accept the rumors as is. I still want to hear it out of the Prime Minister's mouth, but this reinforces longstanding partnerships with two key allies in NATO that we have worked with before. And so, this makes a lot of sense to me.
3: Yeah, let me follow up on that, and I'll just offer the caveat as well for our listeners that there are multiple sources who have said to us that Hanwha, for example, the South Korean company, has been notified that the German-Norwegian consortium was successful, but the admiral is right, the prime minister has not made the announcement himself. For the sake of argument for a moment, if in fact it is Admiral Norman, the German-Norwegian company TKMS, how important to the bid do you think is the integration, the NATO ally aspect of it, the further integration aspect of it?
2: Well, yeah, it would have been one of several factors that were taken into account. The submarines are very similar. They do things a little differently, but that's not really a big distinction. I think it really would have come down to the nature of the economic benefits, so the direct benefits of the actual procurement itself, and then whatever indirect benefits that were farther removed from the actual purchase, but would have had economic advantages for Canada.
0: Vash Kapel's conversation earlier on today, before the official announcement did come out, the guest in the conversation there knows what he's talking about. Vice Admiral retired Mark Norman, former Vice Chief of the Defense Staff of Canada. So the boats were announced. The U-boots were officially announced, by the way, and they're by TKMS, they call it, ThyssenKrupp Marine Systems. And ThyssenKrupp, you might recognize from your escalators. So, I mean, hey, they're down escalators work great. Why not trust them for submarines? I think this is good. The NATO part, but don't you feel bad a little bit for the Hanwha folks? All those TV commercials, all the stuff they did. Apparently, there's some other deals to come, so they're not left out. We'll throw them a bone, apparently, because now we're big military buyers. I mean, it was 20 years too late. The boats aren't even made yet, and they're going to take a while before they come, but it is a step forward. At least the conversation started to change about our defense, which that part is positive. Now we'll see if they actually do deliver on it. News Talk 1010 Toronto is where we go next. In case you missed it, Jerry Agar with Franco Terrazano, Federal Director of the Canadian Taxpayers Federation. They were talking about population changing and the cost of bureaucracy.
4: Look, you're seeing the number of employees go down slightly, right? In the last year, it was about a 3.5% trim. But that doesn't even cover attrition in most years, right? So it's certainly not fixing the problem. I mean, today you're looking at about 86,000 extra federal employees over the last decade, 86,000 more federal bureaucrats. And as you mentioned off the top, like, hey, the federal bureaucracy grew twice as fast as the population that pays for it, right? So you look over the last 10 years, the federal bureaucracy is up 33%, Canada's population up 15%. So we're nowhere near fixing this problem. And even as you see slight reductions in the headcount, you're still seeing the cost of the bureaucracy go up as salaries, benefits, overtime, pensions.

0: keep climbing.
1: I would make the case that as, you know, you get to a certain level and as the population increases, you increase the government at a lower percentage because we've got to expect some sort of efficiency.
0: Yeah, no kidding, right? But we're so far past that point. I mean, you even look at just some of the different departments and agencies where you had seven departments more than double their headcount in 10 years. Like, you have a couple of these departments that saw over 300% growth. You see some massive departments like the Canada Revenue Agency adding more than 9,000 employees over the last 10 years. And, you know, services at the CRA remain dismal. Don't take my word for it. Ask some of your listeners or just look at the Auditor General report that shows all the wrong answers they're giving out every time you ask that question. But, Jerry, let me just say, right, it's not just the number of employees that's the problem. It's also the fact that you got the cost of each employee going up, right? So even as the headcount slightly reduces, you're actually still seeing the cost of the bureaucracy going up by almost $10 billion this year, according to the Parliamentary Budget Officer.
2: News Talk 1010 Toronto, Jerry Agar there in conversation with Franco Terrazano, talking about the cost of bureaucracy. Here's a conversation from Montreal. Ken Connors is filling in for Andrew Carter. They talked about why we go on vacation and enjoy our eating much differently and maybe better.
3: So many times my clients, when they're about to leave on a holiday or vacation, they'll start saying, oh goodness, I'm a little worried. I'm going to overdo it. I'm going to eat too much. There'll be all these fun foods. And that's exactly what I remind them of. I said, don't, you know, this should be what we're striving for year round. Vacation eating and holiday eating is some of the best eating we could do.
4: What is it about being on vacation that changes the way we eat? Like when my wife and I travel, like that's a big part of our day. Where are we going to have lunch? Let's have lunch at a great spot. Like it becomes the event of the day, you know, where you choose to eat.
3: You're absolutely right. And that's what I say is, so much of the problem I see in the day-to-day life of how we eat is that we're rushing around, food becomes secondary, we're eating on the go.
2: And isn't that the case? Drive-through culture. I did watch some videos of some of the soccer fans going through a drive-through for the first time that people have posted online. And it's funny. They're like, what do you mean? I can just order this right now, like a slushie in the drive-through? Because they were expecting to get out of the car. And the drive-through culture, we get sucked in, my friends. In case you missed it, great shows. Great podcast. Grab all of those live streaming and more on the iHeart.
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10: From the National Newsroom of the Canadian Press, I'm Naira Ahmed. Prime Minister Mark Carney has arrived in Turkey for the two-day annual NATO summit. He's said to have several meetings with heads of allied nations. NATO is expected to showcase new military projects worth billions in an effort to convince U.S. President Donald Trump that allies are boosting defense spending. The Carney government is expected to talk up its efforts to boost defense spending and investment in the defense sector. Before leaving for Turkey on Monday, Carney named German defense maker TKMS as the preferred bidder for the Navy's next fleet of submarines.
11: Carney unveiled his choice on his way to this year's NATO summit in Turkey, where he can talk up the massive military purchase. He says it's Canada's largest ever. He called it a close race and a difficult decision to make between TKMS and South Korean rival Hanwha. Carney says the new 212 submarine will be able to operate seamlessly with NATO allies Norway and Germany, which are buying the same boats. The big questions now are costs and how ready will the Navy be to receive the boats, which would start arriving in the early 2030s. Kyle Duggan, The Canadian Press, Halifax.
10: The British military says a tanker traveling off the coast of Oman in the Strait of Hormuz was struck by a projectile and caught on fire. Iranian state television is reporting that the liquefied natural gas tanker came under attack after ignoring warnings, but did not directly claim the assault. The United Kingdom Maritime Trade Operations Center says there was no environmental impact from the strike and that authorities were investigating. Astronaut Jeremy Hansen, who made a historic trip around the moon aboard NASA's Artemis II mission earlier this year, is leaving the Canadian Space Agency. Back in April, Hansen and his crewmates met with Prime Minister Mark Carney in his office, where Carney spoke about the 10-day mission being a risk to set up even bigger opportunities, words that Hansen said resonated with him.
12: This just shining a light back on Canada about what we are capable of on the world stage, and that Artemis II is just a step in a much longer journey for us. And like you, we can't wait to be part of what's next.
10: A statement released by the agency says Hansen will pursue new professional opportunities as of September and will continue to serve as a reservist with the Royal Canadian Air Force. And a fast-moving wildfire in BC's Fraser Canyon has prompted an evacuation of almost 150 properties and an air quality warning for thousands of other residents who live along the canyon.
13: The wildfire burning near the community of North Bend has grown by more than 10 times over a few days, fanned by strong winds. Black smoke is billowing from the fire, prompting the Environment Canada advisory of poor air quality and reduced visibility. Those with health conditions, the young or those over 65, are more at risk. The advisory says air conditioning, good quality air filters, and even N95 face masks can help. Terry Theodore, The Canadian Press.
10: This is the Canadian Press. In sports, the Toronto Blue Jays' offensive woes continued Monday as they dropped a 10-1 decision to the host San Francisco Giants in the opener of a three-game series. The Jays have lost three in a row and have been outscored 25-1. All three FIFA World Cup host countries have been eliminated after Belgium beat the United States 4-1. Now Belgium will play Spain on Friday in Los Angeles in the final eight. Spain beat Portugal 1-0 earlier on Monday. And Lauren Wigginton broke a long-held Canadian record in the men's 400-meter individual medley at the National Swimming Trials. The 20-year-old from Calgary couldn't hide his excitement.
14: I'm really happy. I don't think my smile is with my face, I've just been working so hard this year. I felt like I was very happy with what I'm doing this year and just myself in general.
10: Wigginton claimed his second gold medal of the meet following his victory last night in the 200 freestyle. From the Canadian Press, I'm Naira Ahmed.
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0: Shane Hewitt and the Night Shift. It's party season. Summer parties, summer festivals have arrived. They are upon us. And it doesn't matter where you're going, if it's the Montreal International Jazz Festival, the Toronto Caribbean Carnival, you name it, there is a lot happening in some of our best parties and best cities. Ryan lives downtown in Calgary, and the Calgary Stampede is another one of these big ones. It is 10, almost 11 days of free breakfast anywhere you go in the form of sausages, pancakes, and I guess that's about it. But it's amazing, and Ryan lives a couple of blocks away from one of the biggest non-stampede tents. That's what they do there. They put up tents everywhere. And the showdowns, the shindigs are going on. How's the rager, Ryan?
1: It's raging. It's raging, all right. It is difficult to describe the Stampede to anybody that's never been here before. Before we talk about the party, though, I think it's important to set the stage that, like, we always talk about Stampede's partying and the tents and everything, but at the core of it, it's a rodeo. It's a carnival. It's family friendly. And like the vibes are very wholesome. So here's like a report from CTV on just like, here's what the first day of Stampede 2026 sounded like.
2: People packed the Stampede Park entrance gates for day one of the greatest outdoor show on earth.
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2: The fun and games are all back. So whether you are looking to take home a prize or seeking a thrill, there is no shortage of fun.
5: Bigger than like some amusement parks. And like there's so much different things that I've never done before.
0: Okay. Now, 7-10-10, what are the best parties that you go to? We want to hear that. And Ryan, you had talked about 80s parties. You like the 80s mm-hmm. parties. Now, 80s country music, not the greatest. 90s country music, pretty great. Lots of good dancing songs, stuff like that. You hear a lot of that at the Calgary Stampede, Shania Twain and whatnot. But I did want to throw in this one particular text that arrived. It said, best night of the summer, dance club vibe, 80s music on a boat, like a retro's 80s boat cruise. And then said, the Jubilee Queen cruise ship alternative 80s and 90s dance party is the way to go for the summer dance parties. So the one thing about, you know, Calgary is not, Stampede's not all country. There are some of those 80s retro vibe parties things that go on.
1: Yeah, and tomorrow night, I'm going to see Deadmau5 at the Calgary Stampede. My favorite EDM artist of all time. He's playing the Stampede. Yeah, exactly. Canadian legend.
0: Actually, Tom Green's farm down the road there.
1: It's just down the road? Yeah.
0: It is. Tom Green's farm is just down the road.
1: Yeah, I love that. So, Shane, the vibes are good. Like, you can find something to do for... There's something to do for everyone. However, of course, with all of that fun, with all of the partying, comes the question of, like, the aftermath and the chaos of it. Mm. And there have been some complaints. I actually have some numbers we'll get into. But I want to describe it first, because I think I found the perfect way to describe what it's like to live in a place that's partying 24/7 for 10 days straight. Do you remember when you were a kid and your parents had their friends over for dinner and a little bit of drinking? Remember that, you know?
0: Yeah, do that thing you do. You know that dance you learn in school? Do that in front of everybody and all my drunk friends right now.
1: Right? Maybe they brought their kids over too, so you and the kids would have some fun. You got to stay up a little bit later than usual, watch a movie, play some games. Nice. So it's like 10, though. Your parents are like, okay, it's time for you to go to bed. Probably sounds more like, okay, it's time for you to go to bed. And then you crawl into bed. You're feeling rested, relaxed after a fun night. And then you notice something. Your parents, who are usually pretty quiet, are really loud. And you can hear the sound of muffled music. You know that very, very obvious sound of muffled music.
0: Yeah.
1: It's in
0: the only thing missing is the door opening right now.
1: The door opening.
0: And then all the full sound comes in and then the door closes again.
1: And then the door closes again. So you sit there waiting for it to end and it just goes on and on. And you stare at the ceiling. Maybe you stomp your foot feet on the ground to try to tell them to go to bed. Finally, eventually, you do fall asleep. You see your parents the next morning. The music is done. It's quiet in the house. And they seem a little off. Your parents seem a little slow, maybe not a little bit extra cranky. Well, that's the Calgary Stampede. That's what it's like. There is the sound constantly. And there are people. The people watching is like the best part. It could be 1 o'clock in the afternoon on a Tuesday and somebody is like torched at like the same way they would be at 2 a.m. on a Saturday. Mm-hmm. It's just chaos. But I'm actually kind of vibing with it. It's actually hasn't been as bad as I thought. The living next to the Calgary Stampede, the tent, Cowboys, I will give them credit. They were the ones that got a lot of trouble last year. While there have been many complaints, they haven't actually gone above their threshold for sound. And I've seen the police officers there.
0: Stuff was vibrating off of shelves, yeah.
1: Yeah, stuff, windows were shaking. None of that has happened so far this year. And I don't know, like the party animals are kind of funny. There was a guy from Germany. I was walking down the street. I'm not at Stampede. I'm in the middle of downtown. And this German guy comes up to me and he goes, "Dude, I love your mullet. Oh, that's wonderful." And I was like, "Ah, thanks, man. You can grow one too if you try hard enough." And he's like, "We don't do that in Germany." And then he just kept walking. And so there have been so many moments like that that I think have got the city and people in a good mood. Now, we're not even halfway through this yet. We still have more partying to go through and events to see. But so far, I feel like Calgary is setting the summer party vibe bar well. And I'm hopeful that it continues the way it's going right now.
0: Okay, see, this is awesome. But my favorite people watching thing to do, and it doesn't matter if you're at the F1 races in Montreal or at the PNE, they're the multi-day things. And then you see people one day, right? And they're full on loose, right? Sunburn usually. And then the next day, hat on, sunglasses on, bottle of water.
1: Bottle of water.
0: Oh, how you doing today? Oh, you know, no, I'm just water today. Just on the water today. And then it's pretty low key through breakfast and lunch or whatever, right? But then around, I don't know, 11 o'clock to 1:30, there's this magical window where a Caesar appears. Mm-hmm. And then someone has a Caesar. And then around 3:34, you're like, "Hey, I thought you were just drinking water today." Tarps off! Woo!
1: It's always a Caesar.
0: It's the Caesar. That the Caesar is the bridge. Yeah, it starts with water. And then it just tips into, well, I could, you know, Caesar probably make you feel better. Yeah, that's a good idea. I should probably have a Caesar.
1: Mm.
0: Wheels, lug nuts.
1: It's contagious. You're getting Stampede contagion and you don't even live here. You're on the other side of the country.
0: Yeah. Wow. Makes me wonder at times like this, how many people go home and have after their drive home and go home and have a Caesar when they get home now? Craving a Caesar, aren't you? You know what I had for a Caesar since we're talking about them? The Caesar is the ultimate festival party weekend cabin at the weekend. Every scenario, a Caesar works to either warm you up or bridge the gap. But dill pickle vodka or the dill pickle juice inside the Caesar. There's one from Calgary, actually, you buy here. It's Eau Claire. They make like a dill pickle Caesar. Got to tell you. You can get it at your LCBO, all you Ontario people, USIQ people. I don't know if you can get it in Montreal or in Quebec, but there you go. The summer party has arrived. What is the best party? What is the party secret? 71010, text it in. We will dig into this and so much more as we continue through Shane Hewitt and the Night Shift, including asking our study friends. Coming up next, Jimmy Zubris, Leslie Kelly. The best party, considering one of our friends is in downtown Montreal and the other one is on a farm in Saskatchewan. They might be very different. Stand by.
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0: Farmside. Downtown Festival parties. When we talk about the best of the parties. Now, this is like an open canvas, because I know that some people, like Ryan, brought up cornhole is a great game. I brought up the fact that the Caesar really is the bridge cap that saves everybody. Leslie Kelly, what does it look like in Saskatchewan, in the heart of Saskatchewan, for all you farmers when you throw a rager?
1: Oh, well, I like the Caesar idea. So for us, I would say beer, definitely beer.
0: Okay, wait.
1: In some parts, it's
0: Pabst Blue Ribbon, Pilsner. Like, it's Saskatchewan. Oh, it's probably Pilsner.
1: Yeah, in some parts, it's primarily Pilsner. There's a lot of Coors and some IPAs in there, too. Mm-hmm. And we're campers, so I would say our good times are spent around a campfire.
0: Interesting. Bluetooth speaker or guy or gal with a guitar?
1: Ooh, I would love both, but just different nights.
0: Yeah, different times, because that's weird when someone's just playing to some like karaoke track. That'd be weird. All right, Jimmy Zubers, downtown Montreal. You got your John Deere hat on. You're sitting by your illegal campfire that you have a permit for somehow. What does it look like for Jimmy Zubris in downtown Montreal?
2: So what's really cool is I have a few friends in the restaurant industry and even friends who work around the restaurant industry. So whenever there's a barbecue or something, somebody always decides that we're going to try something special this time. Like, you know, forget the traditional hamburgers, whatever. This time here, I'm bringing octopus. Or time here, I'm bringing... a special Greek wine that I just got in. Like, I have a friend, Dora, who owns a Greek restaurant here, and, you know, everybody knows Dora. She'll bring in something really weird. So, not weird, but different, right? So we always get to try something different. And that's, I think, what makes it, you know, part of the discussion, right, of everything going on. So it's not necessarily that you're going to eat a lot more, but there's always that something, that one different factor, you know, that one different food. Let's try this fish, or let's try bring lobster this time or something, you know, just lobster. To try it out. So, hey, this is Montreal here, Shane.
0: Yeah, I was going to say.
2: You're in the big leagues here, dude.
0: What was the last time someone showed up at your campsite in Saskatchewan with octopus?
1: I don't recall, but there has been some, like, I would say the food is definitely one of the best parts. So rather than octopus, which I would love to try, for us, I would say it's like a good dip.
0: Mm. Victoria people are shaking their heads at all of us right now.
2: Well, I mentioned octopus because it's something that's not traditional, but sometimes it's even like a friend of mine has a new recipe and wants to try this different type of meat. Mm-hmm. Or I have a friend of mine whose father used to own a Chinese restaurant. So he'll try different, you know, rice dishes or whatever. So especially when we have our annual barbecue during the F1, there's always something different on the menu. There's the traditional stuff. You have your steak, you have your hamburgers, everything. But there's always that one thing which sort of, I guess, makes the ambiance a little different, right? And again, different wine or a different alcohol. Or this year he made Negronis.
0: Oh, yeah. Have you ever had Negronis? That's like that's an addictive drink, though.
2: So this year, like, that's the drink of this F1 party. So everybody had Negronis.
0: I like this. This is fun. Which, by the way, raw octopus is amazing. In Banff was the first place I ever had it. It kind of has a texture of like a cucumber, except it's octopus, and then it has a dip. I got to tell you, fantastic.
2: Yeah,
0: it is so good. All right. There you go. 7-10-10. What makes a party for you, whether it is Pilsner or octopus? That's my takeaway from this group of friends. let's talk about Canada. And Jimmy Zubris loves pipelines. So what happened was, is Doug Ford and Danielle Smith, Alberta and Ontario premiers, said, hey, Jimmy hates pipelines, so we're just going to build one to Ontario and leave Quebec out of it. Jimmy, your thoughts?
2: Listen, we shouldn't be surprised. I mean, just a while ago, our prime minister made a deal with Daniel Smith, or what did he call it? An understanding or
0: memorandum, MOU, memorandum of understanding.
2: Yeah. You know, and like I've said, I'm not a fan of pipelines. I would understand that in some cases we have to look at it and so on, but it wasn't just that Doug Ford and Daniel Smith, but I even saw the other day, I think, or yesterday, or today, maybe the premier of, BC also rejoiced in this decision. So I think that, the prime minister is looking ahead, and he's given the premiers a lot of latitude on this, but I don't expect it to be easy. I think it's going to be a rough ride with some of these pipelines. And again, I say this, and like I said, I'm not 100% fixed on this, but we got to get off fossil fuels. That's my argument.
0: Jimmy Zubris in Montreal, Leslie Kelly in Saskatchewan. I mean, hey, they could put a pipeline through your farm. I mean, somebody's going to have it. So all for the economics, but depends on where it goes. It's kind of like the train from Quebec City to Toronto. It's like, it's a great idea as long as it doesn't go through my yard. Your thoughts, Leslie?
1: Yeah, no, that's exactly it. I would love to see a pipeline, but what's the route? Where's the environmental review? What's the financing look like? What about the regulatory approval? It all sounds good until you get into the fine details. But yeah, I'm curious to know more because, you know, it could improve our energy security, reduce our dependence on foreign imports, increase market access, government revenues. So there are some potentially good things. As a farmer, it would be great for us because then we would get more shipments via rail, and then because oil is being shipped via pipeline, so we would be more reliant, we would have more reliability on our rail getting, or our crops getting shipped out west. So that could be a bonus for us.
0: Competition for cars, right? Because when the train's full of oil cars or petroleum product cars, then, you know, you're there trying to put your beets on it. And like, nope, no beet trains today.
1: We ship our crop, so we might get bumped.
0: I'm losing your microphone there a little bit. You're clicking in and out. Just so you know, Leslie, we'll let you fix that. We're going to take a little break here in a second anyway. Let's get started as we get ready for the break here with the conversation about submarines. Jimmy Zubris, you know what we learned today is that they don't call a submarine, because this company that they're partnering with is German, a submarine in German. So they're Mr. Greek, Mr. French, Mr. English. What, do you know what a submarine is in German?
2: No, I don't.
0: Well, in the we learned this, so I'm going to sound like I know what I'm talking about. I really don't. I just Googled it about an hour before the show. But back in the Second World War, it was a U-boat, right? That's yes. You'd always hear that. It still is a U-boat, but it's not actually a U-boat. That's the anglicized version of it. It's an U-boot.
2: U-boot.
0: Which stands for Unterseeboot.
2: Undersea.
0: Which, in a very, very German linear notion of naming things, is it is an undersea boat. So what do you call a submarine? Well, it's a boat that goes under the sea, and so that's what you call it. 12 of them coming our way. Quick thought, Jimmy Zubris, how you feeling today about all this?
2: Well, I'm not surprised, because the prime minister has said that he wanted to he was asked to by the president of the South to raise our contribution to NATO. Let's not forget one thing, right? This is going to be ready in 8 or 10 years. We're not getting submarines tomorrow morning. The first two are going to be ready in 8 or 10 years. So this is really, really a long-term project. I'm surprised they went with the German company. I think they said that the German company was closer to NATO. This might have been a good opportunity maybe to negotiate with the U.S., but not surprised at all.
0: Well, if it had been the South Koreans, they have them now. It would be like shopping off the lot. So it is good, but it does raise questions. It is our Monday study panel. Leslie Kelly, we're going to get Leslie's thoughts. She's in Saskatchewan. I'm curious what she thinks about boats. That's ironic. Coming up next.
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0: Monday. Study friends come together, sit around, chat about some of the stories that are going on in the world and pipelines. We chatted about that a little bit, a little oil and gas. We've also talked about the importance of a good party. And the party is very different between Saskatchewan and Montreal. That's where you find Jimmy Zubris. Leslie Kelly is in Saskatchewan. Leslie, submarines, which I would imagine on your farm is something you talk about quite often, undersea vehicles. What's the takeaway in Saskatchewan? Because I, you know, you guys are probably closer to the Protect the North than most anybody.
1: Yeah, it's one of those things where national defense, I don't think, is optional anymore. And when I think of submarines, I don't notice them, but I will only notice them until we need them. So I always think of it like life insurance. Mm. I hope that we never use them, but I sure hope that when we, or if we ever did have to use them, that we've got them.
0: Mm-hmm. Well, it's interesting when you, I don't know if you followed some of the stuff going on in around England with Russian submarines. And so they've been mapping. The accusation is that Russia's been very actively sort of at war with the whole Ukraine Crimea thing since for like 12 years. But it's like a passive thing. But they've been mapping gas lines because now underwater natural gas and mapping internet fiber option, fiber lines in order to be able to attack them if they ever needed to. And mapping it out. And so they're trying to shoo away Russian subs from doing these things. You remember when there was that natural gas line that ruptured through Ukraine to Germany right after the war started, stuff like that, right? And so that stuff kind of matters in the North Pole. And we have no idea what would be going on up there when it comes to all these other things, right? Like, we wouldn't know, Jimmy. We have four subs, I think, now, and one is working sometimes. Like, we wouldn't know.
2: No, you wouldn't. And look, I think it's part of our commitment, and it's part of the commitment to the Army. Would I like to see the money spent on other things? Without a doubt. There's no question about that. I don't think so. I don't think for me it would be the number one priority. But at the same time, look, you're dealing with a new U.S. and even a new president who will come in and so on. I would assume that we're going to be asked to be more active or, you know, bring up our end of NATO. So this is interesting because, like we said before the break, it's not happening tomorrow morning. This is really a long-term spending deal. I would have loved, I mean, there's so much money involved here. I would hope that some of the technology was made in Canada, like to sort of benefit from it. But unfortunately, it's not. It's not an industry we really...
0: Well, that was one of the things that the bids were fighting over, right? Was like one of them was like, we'll do $70 billion, and the other ones, we'll do $80 billion. And then one of the groups was like, we're going to help build a new smelting thing for the steel. And so there is some return investment. I mean, does it happen? And it takes an awful lot to be able to, in order to be able to do that stuff, it takes an awful lot of time. And it always raises the question for me is that, here's the thing with the prime minister right now, is that we've talked about it before, is that how much runway until we see things start to shape up? Now, we're going to have on in about 10 minutes the military expert who says if this is a good decision or not. So we're going to find out from the military perspective. But you know what we have is we have another kick the can down the road. Yeah. We have another, we could have results very quickly at a quick spool up of all of it, and we're not going to have that. And so it worries me.
2: My question to you is, I remember this with the F-35s, or was it the helicopters, whereas I think the Chrétien government took a decision and then Harper government went back on it, or was it Harper government and then the four? Like, does this mean that if we have a new government in 2 years or 3 years, that they can put an end to this project? Because we've had that in the past. If you remember, I think it was the helicopters or something where one of the governments went back on a decision and, you know, we got like the bare minimum. So, again, you're absolutely right when you say this is being kicked down the road. So, this is the Mark Carney government. I mean, he's delivering a lot of promises, but the delivery is still not there.
0: Well, it just seems like maybe, Leslie, am I being pessimistic? It seems like such an opportunity to do things quickly. And I get the NATO thing and I get the partnerships thing. I mean, he's very Euro. We've learned that. All the details are very Euro. Look, South Korea is... South Korea and Japan, we could have equally as balanced relationships with incredibly well-educated citizens and engineers and all the things. Like, it's not like anything would be lacking.
1: Yeah, no, I agree with you. There are lots of things that can be done right now to help Canadians. And unfortunately, I haven't been seeing that. But albeit, like, our coastlines are enormous, and we have three of them. And protecting all three of those requires more than just surface ships. So I like the idea. But, you know, $80 billion is a lot of money.
0: It is a lot of money. You know, also a lot of money renovating an old house that's falling over. 24 Sussex. I'm glad that 24 Sussex is getting done. I'm not sure I can support the let's renovate it and keep the fascia and make it all things that it is. I think that ship sailed about 10 or 15 years ago. Fundraising now. Now we've got a. I'm making this part up, but I'm emphasizing it for a point here. It's a GoFundMe for our principal residence and meeting place. I find it kind of embarrassing to think that it's like we're going to have a bunch of federal workers standing at the red light collecting our pocket change in order to fund their house. Leslie, you get first crack at it.
1: Yeah, I was thinking the same thing. And like, is he going to ask his best friends to fork over the money so he has a roof over his head? So I also agree with you on the embarrassing route. And it just wasn't the way that I envisioned. I agree that something has to be done. And I think it's beyond just a facelift. And I did not think that this was going to be a private fundraising venture for one of the most important buildings in Canada.
0: You know what it needs? It needs a ballroom, Jimmy.
2: Yeah, and a UFC, a little ring.
0: Oh, that's a good idea. And like the Canada Day with a Ferris wheel.
2: Yeah, imagine it. Yeah, that would be great. Look, we have to renovate. The Prime Minister of this country, whoever he is, from whatever party he is, has to have an official residence. It has to be something where he can meet other leaders from around the world. It has to be something that represents Canada. We've let this go too far. This is on everybody. This is on the Liberals. This is on the Conservatives before them. This is on everybody. What's interesting is that I found out the other day that the last time when somebody was serious about actually doing renovations on this, the party that sort of supported the party in power at that time, which was Harper's government, was the Bloc Québécois, because the Bloc Québécois with Lucien Bouchard and then Gilles Duceppe said, we may want, you know, we may have our own political agenda, but countries, you need to have your institutions and you need to take care of these institutions. And I think it's important. The one thing I learned when I was with the city is that when we let old buildings deteriorate really to the point where you either have to spend a hell of a lot of money to recover and make them, bring them back to what they were, or you have to knock them down. This is where we are at this point. I don't know if we can, how much of this building we can save, because I've heard that it's really, really in shambles. But let's get it over with, pull the Band-Aid off, get it done. And I know people will say we have other priorities. Yes, we do. But this should have been done a long time
0: years ago. I would agree. I feel like if we're going to do Eurovision, and we're going to do submarines, which I have been corrected, by the way. It's U-boat. B-O-O-T is pronounced B-O-H-T. Thank you for the corrections on the text line at 71010. Here's the thing. If we're going to do Eurovision and we're going to do German submarines, I feel like we should have like a game. If we're going to fundraise on street corners for our prime minister's house, we should have a game show on the CBC. And it would be like, build that house, and we'll have Ty Pennington or tear it down, and it'll be, and then everyone will have Caesars and Pilsner, and we'll call it a day. Leslie Kelly, Jimmy Zerberus, thank you for being here.
2: It's always something. You're ending on a high note there. I love it.
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0: this was, I would gather say this might not be the right decision.
1: Okay. We were shopping on the new car lot, the new boat lot with South Korea, because they actually have an active boat that works. And yep. The German boat is still a project. And
0: yes.
1: That seems a little risky to me, especially when everyone's talking about, because you know what Russia's not going to worry about? They're not going to be like, yeah, we're not going to bother moving ourselves into the north. We're going to wait until those submarines are ready.
0: Yeah, I mean, they're already operating to some degree in the north. I mean, their submarine fleet is very heavily based in the north. So that's part of the concern. This is the reason why we're going basically from 4 submarines to 12. Because the reality is that this is a serious threat that's been known for quite some time, but that Canada is actually trying to address this issue. But I think the real problematic aspect of it is that the South Koreans were pretty clear that they could deliver much more quickly. They have the submarines. They have significantly more production capacity. They can build 2 to 3 submarines simultaneously, where Germany and Norway can only build 1 at this time. Now, the Prime Minister said that the Germans and Norway may be able to trade their production slots and have deliveries by 2035, at least 4. I don't actually believe that part. I just can't see how that would occur. And we also know that the TKMS, the submarine producer, has had issues with delivery delays. So, again, it may work out, but there's a lot of risk associated with this. And on top of that, it's likely the much more expensive option. So, I'm actually a little perplexed by it. But again, if all the information comes out and in 5-10 years time, maybe it will work out. But if I look at all the sort of the information that's available, what we know about the production, the history, the capabilities, I would say at this time this was the far more riskier and potentially not the right choice.
1: Okay, now can I speculate a little bit with you?
0: Sure.
1: We're really good at long-term deals that we can try to back out of if we ever want to get out of them down the road. Are we Canada-ing right now with the way that they're going about this?
0: There's similarities with other programs that we've had in the past, which makes me really concerned. I think perspective one, this does create that kind of overrode some of these pretty fundamental decisions, i.e. like getting submarines now, is that they have a view that we need to be tight with Europe because we can't trust the United States, and that's the aspect. South Korea pulled out all the stops for this, and they wanted to be our partner desperately. They made some pretty significant offers. Whenever they were asked by Canada to do something, they worked towards doing so. And if you ask a lot of people involved, and even Canadian officials are involved, they would tell you that the South Koreans were trying to make this work as best they can. So to some degree, we had the opportunity to build an alliance or a partnership, a much stronger partnership with a country that is on the front line of sort of this geopolitical discord that the Prime Minister referenced. You know, they face China. They need alliances and partnerships. And instead, we went what I think was a misevaluation of where the strengths are with partnerships that could actually help us defend our own territory, provide capabilities that we need to defend our country.
1: Now, I have a hidden agenda when I ask this question for the next question, so work with me. Is this a NATO decision, or would South Korea have appeased that?
0: I think this is a decision to value that NATO is more important than a potential new partnership with South Korea. I think that the fact that we announced it hours before a NATO conference to try to show off that we're doing our part, I think is part of that. But again, I mean, if these summers are not delivered, because the original delivery time frame for these summers was the first one would be 2035 or so, you know, even in 2 or 3 years' time, we're still going to be 7 years away from a delivery. Right. What does that mean for actual military capabilities? Right.
1: If it were an iPhone, it would be redundant by that point.
0: Yeah, and that's also the part of the problem with going with this type is that yes, there's more partners that operate this type of submarine potentially. The reality is that you can produce South Korean submarines much more quickly. There's much more capacity to do so, and you actually get the production. You get the you get.

0: there's much more ability to actually modify it as it goes along, so you can update it for new equipment, and which the South Koreans are already doing. So again, a lot of this is head scratching when it comes down to it. Maybe there's more information. We'll see.
1: The next question was this one, is that, okay, so partnerships with Japan. Japan is as in the face of Russia and China as anybody is, you know, the Norways, the Swedens, the all of that stuff up north. Wouldn't it make more sense to partner with South Korea? Because if things go sideways in the north, your submarine factory is far away in a southern place where they might not be tangled up in it.
0: Potentially, that's a aspect of it. I mean, this is part of the reason why South Korea would like to actually was willing to partner to build munitions factories in Canada, because they want to have that strategic depth. But here's the other side of it. I think that you can make that same argument for Germany. Germany has consistent, especially during the Scholz chancellorship, refused to give arms to Ukraine. Mm-hmm. And, you know, if there's a war with China or something like that, do you think that potentially that this is you can be assured that Germany is not going to say, well, I don't know if we want to give you the torpedoes? Because they didn't do that for Ukraine. So I think there's a real concern. You can make the same arguments across. There's always that sort of risk to it. But Germany actually has been willing to utilize that, which you don't see that. Yes, you haven't seen that for South Korea. So I don't know if that's really an argument.
1: If the timeline was going to be 10 years, we could have screwed that up ourselves plenty of times over, and we've proven that with the Coast Guard, haven't we? So I think that it's quite interesting to look at it. Richard Shimuka with the military perspective, McDonald Laurier from the West Coast. Thank you, my friend. Great to have you here.
0: Thanks for having me.
1: All right, so there you go. The submarines, the inside scoop. Have we done nothing but kick the ball further down the road with enough time to cancel it if things change? I mean, this is a deal that, you know, do we appease until Donald Trump is gone and then they roll back the military investment? Is that what's happening? Or do we just now buy four, not 12? Or what happens? All speculation, but I got to tell you, we've seen this playbook before. We've seen these things unfold this way before. Shane Hewitt and the Night Shift. Coming up, we're going to go from submarines to cars. If you're out shopping, we'll be right back.
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6: From the National Newsroom of the Canadian Press, I'm Naira Ahmed. Prime Minister Mark Carney is in Turkey today for the two-day annual NATO summit. He's expected to hold bilateral talks with the Turkish president and Ukrainian President Volodymyr Zelensky. He will also meet with officials from South Korea, Germany, and Norway. The summit is expected to focus on a collective increase in defense budgeting, as well as alliance unity amid an increasingly threatening world. Before heading to Turkey, Carney named a German submarine manufacturer, TKMS, as a preferred bidder to supply the Navy's next fleet of subs. Speaking at a Canadian Armed Forces base, Carney said it was a tight race.
7: This was a difficult, close decision between two highly qualified suppliers. Both the TKMS and the Hanwha platforms met the capabilities, the very high capabilities of the Royal Canadian Navy, and both of them put forward strong proposals to maximize the benefits for Canadian workers and businesses.
6: The federal government is unwilling to talk about the total price tag or exactly how many boats it will buy. Those details will be part of negotiations between Canada and TKMS. A Republican congresswoman for New York says she is introducing legislation to compel the United States Trade Representative to conduct an investigation into Canadian provinces that are not purchasing American alcohol.
8: In a news release, Claudia Tenney says she'll introduce the Combating Attacks on Our National Alcoholic Drinks by Allies Act, or Canada Act, to prompt an investigation under Section 301 of the Trade Act of 1974. That could result in tariffs. She says Canadian provinces cannot be allowed to hold American wineries, breweries, and distilleries hostage and attempt to ransom them. Provincial liquor boards stopped purchasing American alcohol last year in response to U.S. President Donald Trump's tariffs and threats of annexation. While Saskatchewan and Alberta have returned American booze to the shelves, major purchasing provinces like Ontario and Quebec have not resumed stocking U.S. alcohol. Kelly Malone, The Canadian Press, Washington.
6: Air Canada is once again scaling back flights to the U.S. amid high jet fuel costs and lower demand for trips south of the border.
4: Schedule changes show Air Canada is halting or delaying 8 transborder routes starting this fall. They include some canceled routes to cities in the U.S. Midwest and the start of some seasonal Florida trips being delayed to December from October. 2 previously suspended routes from Montreal and Toronto to New York City's JFK Airport also will not be returning this winter. Air Canada, WestJet, and Air Transat all made cuts to their summer flight capacity to the U.S. earlier this year as jet fuel prices soared, rendering some routes profitable. Michelle Zedekian, The Canadian Press.
6: And astronaut Jeremy Hansen, who made a historic trip around the moon aboard NASA's Artemis II mission in April, is leaving the Canadian Space Agency. A statement released by the agency says Hansen will pursue new professional opportunities as of September. The 50-year-old will continue to serve as a reservist with the Royal Canadian Air Force. Prime Minister Mark Carney thanked Hansen for his extraordinary service to Canada. This is The Canadian Press. In sports, the final 2 round of 16 games are scheduled for today, including one in Vancouver, where BC Place prepares to host its final World Cup match. Switzerland and Colombia will square off at the False Creek Stadium. Argentina will play Egypt and Atlanta in the other match. Today's winners advance to Saturday's quarterfinal showdown in Kansas City. The Toronto Blue Jays have lost 3 in a row, been outscored 25-1 and outhit 25-7 over the latest skid. They'll look to right the ship tonight when they play the middle set of a 3-game series against the host San Francisco Giants. Third-seeded Felix Auger-Aliassime of Montreal will face 7th-seeded Novak Djokovic of Serbia in the men's singles quarterfinal match today at Wimbledon. Djokovic has won 24 Grand Slam championships, including 7 at Wimbledon, and the Canadian swimming trials continue today at the Montreal Olympic Pool. From the Canadian Press, I'm Naira Ahmed.
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10: Here is an encore segment from Ottawa at Work with Patricia Bull.
14: 28 degrees is our high. Calm heat today. Not like the crazy heat with all of the storm adjacent stuff that happened on Canada Day. Just a wild one at the worst possible time for people who are, you know, looking forward to the culmination of all of their efforts and planning to put Canada Day together. And there are a lot of celebrations throughout the city. Of course, the big one down in Ottawa, formerly on Parliament Hill, this year, LeBreton Flats, what they could do of it. And for years in Barrhaven, I think 1 or 2 years we brought the kids down to Ottawa, but living in Barrhaven with young kids was so easy to go to the Barrhaven celebration and enjoy that. Really well done, kind of like a fair, but with fireworks and whatnot. So what happened this year and what's happening in the future after all of that weather? Daryl Bartra is president of Canada Day Barrhaven Incorporated, joins us on the line now. Good morning, Daryl.
15: Good morning, Patricia.
14: So did you get some of your Canada Day festivities in on the first?
15: Well, we're a 2-day event, so we got some of the stuff in on the 30th, our country music stage. But on Canada Day, we basically got up to about midway through our multicultural stage acts.
14: And then
15: it was a washout.
14: Yeah, a literal washout. How frustrating was that for you? Because I know this is a ton of work.
15: It is a ton of work. We started in September the year before to get the show on the road. And it's a lot of work. And it's actually quite depressing when it's the first year ever that we haven't been able to put off our fireworks and complete our show. So we weren't happy.
14: Yeah. So I was out of town. I was at a place where they also had to cancel their fireworks, but then they quickly postponed them and created a new date and did them on Friday. You did not do that. Would it have been really tough to try to do it again a couple of days later or push it to the celebration to the weekend?
15: Well, the decision not to show the fireworks was actually a financial decision. The problem with Canada Day not proceeding, we didn't get the funds that we had expected with our we had a 50-50 draw that went up to $10,000, and without people buying tickets, we lost the funds that we would have got, and we had some attractions that cost money to partake in. And of course, we didn't get those funds either. Instead of getting 3,000, we got like 300. So we didn't have the money to do it. So we first thought we could do the fireworks at a later date, but then it was determined that that's not going to happen. And by canceling them, we get a portion of the $15,000 worth of fireworks money back, which will be able to pay for pay all our vendors.
14: Okay. So you pay out all the vendors for this year, and then, excuse my voice, I'm losing it a little bit here, and then you're in a bit of a break-even situation, I guess. What does that mean for next year? Because we're hearing talk that you may not go forward at all next year.
15: Well, my team will not, Barhaven Canada Day, Inc., We're a team of five people. We range from 64 to 70, up to 76 years of age. Everybody's got bones that aren't like they used to be. And as a result, we made a determination long before Canada Day that this would be our final year. And hopefully some new blood will come forward for next year. And after I sent out my email, I'm getting lots of messages of people that are willing to take over.
14: Okay.
15: So my plan is to work with these groups, and I'm 99% sure that there will be a 45th year of Canada Day in Barhaven next year.
14: So you've been doing it for, or not you, but it's been
15: not
14: on there
15: me,
14: for
15: I'm
14: 44 years?
15: Yeah. I've been doing it for 16, but this was our 44th year of the event.
14: And so even though this year, the 44th, did not go anywhere near as planned, and people in that neighborhood got a chance to see maybe what the worst case situation was, there's still a lot of interest from people who say, despite that, we'd love to keep this tradition going.
15: Absolutely.
14: Okay.
15: Yeah, absolutely. The people of Barhaven are a strong bunch, and finally they're coming out of the woodwork saying, "Hey, what can we do? How can we keep this going and stuff?" And when I took it over, I was given a piece of paper with some a few sponsors' names on it. Now we have a C-can full of the infrastructure stuff that we're holding on to. And we're going to hold on to it, and if someone takes it over next year, we'll rent it to them for a dollar. We just don't want to give everything away and have somebody sell it all off. So we want things to keep going in Barhaven.
14: 44 years ago when this started, I mean, Barhaven was a little place. I mean, it was not that long ago that I was first there, but I remember Canadian Tire being about the only store of significance, as long as the grocery store, when we first moved there some 20-odd years ago, and it's grown by leaps and bounds. I mean, this is a big community that, you know, struggles with transit to get out of there sometimes. So having that Canada Day celebration, obviously, for families there is a big deal.
15: Absolutely.
14: Yeah. So that brings you some pleasure in knowing that there's some younger, how did you phrase it, younger boned people who'll be taking over potentially?
15: Yeah, people with stronger bones.
14: So you're going to have talks with a few groups and see...
15: Yeah, I'm going to get them all together, all the people that I put their name for that want to be part of, or two of them actually want to take it over, and we'll put them together. We're going to work at all levels of government, and who are very supportive of our event, and I'll work with them probably in an honorary role, just make sure they know what has to be done, and they cross all their T's and dot their I's. And I'm moving on to another community endeavor that I'm excited about.
14: So. Do you want to tell us about that or not yet?
15: Well, I'm working on opening up a youth drop-in center.
14: Oh,
15: and, nice. And I've got a lot of people involved with me to get this done, and the money for it is actually starting to come in.
14: All right. Well, we will talk about that again soon when we have a little bit more time, Daryl, and that
15: sure will.
14: Moved along in the process. Meantime, next year, Canada Day, do you think maybe you'd go downtown, taking the fireworks downtown after being tied to Barhaven
15: never.
14: For so long?
15: never. I like the community event with no alcohol, family-oriented. As you know, we start off with a family... we start off with a seniors' breakfast, and we've had the Prime Minister attend it the last 2 years, and I just want to keep attending this family event in Barhaven, which is a great community.
14: Daryl, appreciate your time and efforts over the years and making it such a fun celebration for all of those families in Barhaven. Best of luck with this next venture going forward, and do let us know if you've... solidified with someone on taking over the celebration. We'd love to update people on that.
15: I'll keep in touch, Patricia. And thank you so much.
14: Steph Darrell Bartra. President, Canada Day Barrhaven Incorporated did not go at all as planned this year, where everyone had interrupted Canada Day celebrations because of that crazy weather. Hopefully next year will be the year that Ottawa, Barrhaven, Canada, Orleans get to show off their red and white in a spectacular way.
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27: What's up? Alien here. You know, from space. And... Whoa, I'm loving people's reactions to the news that Lotto Max now has more chances to win, with up to 90 new prizes of $100,000. See? She also can't believe there's millions more to win every single draw. 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
1: Monday, July 6th, a few hours from now, 4 o'clock Eastern, I should say, to be precise, we anticipate Prime Minister Mark Carney will make an announcement in Halifax about the procurement of 12 new patrol submarines for the Royal Canadian Navy. Two industry sources with direct knowledge of the bids have confirmed to CTV News, the Globe and Mail's original reporting, or they reported first, that it is the Germany-Norway bid by a company called TKMS that will be successful, and that Hanwha, the South Korean company, has been notified of that fact already. I want to bring in my next guest, who knows a lot more about this subject than I could ever, the retired Vice Admiral Mark Norman, former Vice Chief of Defense Staff. Hi, Admiral Norman. Pleasure to welcome you back to the show. As always, thanks for making the time.
2: Yeah, well, good afternoon, Vashi, to you and your listeners.
1: If I could, I wanted to, just for the benefit of myself, I should say, but also everyone listening who may not be familiar with the need for submarines, just ask you kind of a basic question before we get into the competing bids and what the decision signals. Like, why do we need to buy new submarines?
2: Well, I mean, the first thing would be that we have a massive maritime estate surrounded on three sides by ocean. And really, you can surveil the ocean on the surface, above the surface, through a variety of means. But the only way to really know what's going on in the water column, so underwater, is to have submarines and some terrestrial sensors and that kind of thing. And, of course, our submarine fleet has been struggling for decades. And this is the first time, in fact, in Canadian history, this is the first time that we're going to buy purpose-built submarines in large numbers for Canada to not only provide the surveillance and deterrence that I mentioned earlier, but also to be able to contribute to international operations when required. So this is a huge step forward for Canada.
1: As someone who worked in the Navy for as long as you did, ran the Navy, like how big of a deal is it that the decision is even being made?
2: Well, it's significant. Like it is historic. It is unprecedented for a variety of reasons. First of all, the total number. You know, we've never had more than five submarines in our past at any one time, and that this is a huge increase in capacity, and also an increase in terms of capability because they're much more modern and much more capable. They have much better endurance. A variety of different things like that. It also signals that we're going to take our responsibilities for protecting our coastlines more seriously, and especially given if we accept the rumors as is, I still want to hear it out of the Prime Minister's mouth. But you know, this reinforces longstanding partnerships with two key allies in NATO that we have worked with before. And so, you know, this makes a lot of sense to me.
1: Yeah, let me follow up on that. And I'll just offer the caveat as well for our listeners that there are multiple sources who have said to us that Hanwha, for example, the South Korean company, has been notified that the German-Norwegian consortium was successful. But the admiral is right. The prime minister has not made the announcement himself. For the sake of argument for a moment, if in fact it is Admiral Norman, the German-Norwegian company, TKMS, how important to the bid do you think is the integration, the NATO ally aspect of it, the further integration aspect of it?
2: Well, yeah, it would have been one of several factors that were taken into account. You know, the submarines are very similar. They do things a little differently, but that's not really a big a big distinction. I think it really would have come down to the nature of the economic benefits, so the direct benefits of the actual procurement itself, and then whatever indirect benefits that were farther removed from the actual purchase, but would have had economic advantages for Canada. And it's not just how they quantify, like one might have actually been larger than the other, but I think it would have come down to the more subjective and qualitative interpretations of the government in terms of what kind of relationships, what kind of investments they were looking for. And of course, as I mentioned a minute ago, that the pre-existing relationships, you know, that they, I don't think they would have swayed the discussion or the decision, but they certainly would have been an influence on it. And there's nothing wrong with that. In fact, it makes the long term, not just the financial investment, but the development of the capability and the sustainment of the capability through the next 40, 50 years, potentially, that much more substantive.
1: It's an interesting point, because I think, and you're hinting at this as well, but the framing certainly has been like, you know, South Korea goes all in on pitching as many substantial economic benefits and spin-off as possible in Canada. And there are many pitched as well by the German team, but they're really stressing, and I think the framing of it, even in sort of the media as well, is they're really stressing the value of the partner, the relationship that exists and would be amplified moving forward. Do you think that's fair?
2: Yeah, I do. I think that, you know, once we get more insight into this, you know, there will be two camps, and they're not just the Hanwha TKMS camps. They're going to be the analytical camps. Some will look at this from an aggregate of quantifiable metrics, and others will look at it more subjectively. I'm more in the strategic partnership domain as I look at this analysis, because I, without having seen the bids, I can say with a reasonable confidence that they probably would have been very close in terms of, you know, those metrics. But really, it comes down to you know, and it doesn't mean we don't want to be friends with Korea. That's the other thing I think is really important in this. It means that we want to build this relationship with Germany and Norway. And I'm glad you mentioned that in your intro, because those two countries have partnered, and they are long-standing submarine operating countries. And Germany is the largest exporter of conventional submarines in the world. So, you know, this again, like I said, I think this makes sense to me. And if this is what the Prime Minister tells us in a few hours, then it's good for Canada as far as I'm concerned.
1: And I know that there will be specifics associated with the pitch and the contract ultimately as far as a timeline goes. But realistically, for Canadians who are listening right now, the construction of this, this would be a massive endeavor, it appears, on the face of it. What do you think we're realistically looking at?
2: Yeah, well, it's a great question. So, you know, the first thing is we're not out of the woods. And as, you know, as soon as the Prime Minister makes this announcement official, then the hard work starts. And I know that may sound like a bit of a surprise to your listeners, but this is a different process than we have traditionally followed. And so now all of the details of the actual contracts and all of those teaming arrangements that were discussed, they all need to be solidified and inked into the documents. And I suspect it'll take several months. It could take a little over a year. We'll wait and see what perhaps Secretary Fuhrer will bring some light to that later today as well. And then we get into what are the big pieces. Well, the submarines themselves have to be constructed. That's an ongoing activity, and the Germans and Norwegians, as I understand it, have made contingency in the schedule of delivery to allow for Canada to get some submarines as part of that ongoing production, perhaps earlier than was initially imagined. So that's a good thing. Then we've got to build the infrastructure. Basically, we're buying these new things. You know, I jokingly use car analogies your listeners can understand. Now we need to build two massive dealerships, one on the West Coast and one on the East Coast, that are going to maintain these things. We have to build the workforce in order to support them. We have to build all of supply chain associated with that. I think we're going to see some positive news from the German side of this, that we're going to be integrating some Canadian suppliers into the supply chain from the outset. And I, that's the kind of advantage. I'm getting the hook. I know. I'm sorry, Vashi.
1: No, I'm sorry. The timer runs out on me all the time. I appreciate your perspective, your analysis as always, Admiral Norman. Thank you.
2: All right. Bye. Have a great day.
1: You
2: all
1: too.
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12: Good morning. I'm Connor Ray. Mainly clear skies right now, 16 degrees. Your full forecast coming up. First, your top stories. We are hearing from public servants as they begin their new schedule of working 4 days in office per week. While the government says the expanded office mandate is a great way to boost productivity, many say it is not the reality for them. CTV's Kimberly Johnson has more.
13: Sydney Campbell now has to spend more of her week in her car, commuting to and from work.
14: I don't have any in-person meetings. A lot of the people that I work with are, you know, in the Thunder Bay area. So I'm coming into the office to do basically what I would do at home.
13: The Rideau Lakes resident has a 1.5 hour commute to her office at Tunney's Pasture. She wakes up at 4:30 in the morning to arrive for 7.
14: Super discouraging, super frustrating. Nobody's listening to us. Nobody cares.
13: The government says that it will help increase performance and support in office collaboration and culture.
15: I'm not a fan. Like, I'd rather keep it at 3, but I get it.
13: Most departments say they are equipped to handle the new office mandate, but some employees say that's not the case.
17: There's room in the building if you want to sit on, like, a stool in the middle of a kitchen.
12: Multiple unions have challenged the mandate over the last few months, trying to take the matter to the labor board and filing legal challenges. Thousands of residents across the capital continue to deal with the aftermath of last week's major rainstorm that caused widespread flooding. Mayor Mark Sutcliffe announced new measures to help affected residents, including compensation and rolling out continuous garbage collection in impacted areas. The mayor says residents will also be able to apply for emergency funding through the province's Disaster Recovery Assistance Program, which provides up to $250,000 after insurance coverage. CTV News spoke with a few homeowners in the Crystal Beach neighborhood who have had to tear out their basements. They say help has not come soon enough.
6: We are on day five, and you've gone to soccer matches and farmers markets and all fun stuff. Meanwhile, there are several thousand people whose homes have been destroyed, and you haven't even shown up.
11: A lot of memories, a lot of history. It's gone. Try not to think about it, because it's hard.
12: The city says nearly 4,500 homes were affected by flooding. And the Ottawa-Carleton District School Board facing backlash after it announced it will not be participating in this year's Pride Parade. Here's CTV's Austin Lee with comment from former OCDSB trustee Lyra Evans.
16: The OCDSB, Ottawa's largest school board, says the decision not to participate in the Pride Parade this summer is because it's happening outside the school year on August 30th. Some of those once elected to the school board who no longer have any say in these decisions are now questioning the reasoning behind this decision. They say the parade has always fallen outside the school year, yet the school board has participated since 2011.
19: When a school board makes a decision to stop engaging with the local LGBTQ community, that erodes trust. It makes members of the community feel like the school board doesn't have their back.
16: A spokesperson for the OCDSB tells CTV News during the month of June, the school board recognizes Pride Month in its schools, which is about education, celebrating diversity, and fostering inclusive spaces that prevent bullying, homophobia, biphobia, and transphobia.
12: Another trustee, Donna Blackburn, called the decision outrageous and is encouraging people to email the OCDSB to protest the move. Sign up now for our morning and evening CTV News Ottawa newsletters. 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From the CTV Weather Center, mainly clear skies out there right now, 16 degrees. We are expecting sunny skies today as we warm up to a high of 29 degrees. Going to be nice and clear out there all day into the overnight as well. Looking into Wednesday, 30 is the high tomorrow. There will be a mix of sun and clouds in the sky for most of the day before it clears up late Wednesday. And then on Thursday, the clouds roll back in. That brings with it a 40% chance of showers all day on Thursday. It's going to be gray skies all day. As we warm up to a high of 29 on Thursday, going to be in the high 20s for pretty much the rest of the work week ahead. 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That's the latest from the CTV Newsroom. I'm Connor Ray. 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
21: You should see the text board right now. Welcome back to the show. I'm getting message after message after message from people that are impacted because they had their basements flooded on the July 1st day, Canada Day, as a string of thunderstorms slammed into our city. As you heard earlier, we had something like 118 millimeters of rain, but in some neighborhoods, it would have been in excess of that. There was a lot of rain coming down. It came all at once. It canceled the Canada Day activities, and we know now thousands of basements flooded, according to the City of Ottawa. Many of them are still waterlogged, and many people are still waiting on insurance. Joining us right now from the Insurance Bureau of Canada, I've got their National Director of Consumer and Industry Relations, Rob Dupree. Welcome to the show.
22: Thank you for having me, Christy.
21: Many people are still waiting to hear the next steps from their insurance provider. Some have adjusters, some do not. Many don't have any help with flood restoration because of the volume of calls that are coming in. What advice could you offer people that are tuned in right now who are just trying to figure out the way forward on how to expedite the process?
22: The first thing is to be patient. There was thousands of people that have flooded basements. The insurance companies and the adjusters are working very, very hard, and they're getting to people as soon as they can. This event was big. We had a lot of rain come in a short amount of time, and it's having a significant impact on the residents, their families, and the businesses. But if you've reported your claim, it's in the process. They're going to have an adjuster signed. And once they get the adjuster assigned, they'll be reaching out to walk you through the next steps in the claims process.
21: And I think most people are pretty logical. They understand that, Rob. They can see that their neighborhood is lined with garbage, driveways full of furniture and carpet and laminate flooring and memory boxes, photo albums, family heirlooms. So many people are going through this right now. At the same time, I think the fear is what happens during that delay. With a lot of basements that need work, they have moisture in the walls. We've had like 40 degree temperatures. The weather has been ripe for humidity, which could mean secondary damage to homes like black mold. What sort of advice could you offer them on that front?
22: On that front, do what you can to try to mitigate the damages. We see a lot of people putting the damaged materials outside. And as long as the municipality is allowing that, and it's safe to do so, you can do that. Remember that property remediation experts are going to be coming to do the necessary cutouts and cleanup, and importantly, drying out of your basement. So be patient, work with your insurance provider, work with the remediation contractors, and do what you can to prevent further damage from occurring.
21: I've got a question here from Nicole in Barrhaven, so I'll read this to you. Please ask him if people can start clearing out their basements if they need to document it. A lot of people are worried about mold growing, she says.
22: It is important to document it. Most people have a cell phone. You can take pictures or video and make sure that you're tracking all of your hours for the work that you're doing during the cleanup as well. Your adjuster will want to see a lot of that information. So anything you can do just to show the level of the water, the extent of the damage, or the items that you may have moved, that's important to document.
21: In the case of a natural disaster or a significant weather event, what should you do if you're waiting around in a waterlogged property, if you're concerned about, let's say, health hazards, like you've got somebody you live with who has asthma or they've got really big allergies? Is there something that the insurance bureau would advise you to do in that scenario?
22: The local health authorities are the best place to talk about potential for people that have things like asthma or other respiratory issues. They'll have specific advice and guidance as to what you should be doing and what you should not be doing. If you are able to do some of the work yourself, make sure that you're protecting yourself to make sure that you're wearing high water-resistant boots, gloves, eye protection, particularly if you're moving items. Some of these items are going to be heavy. They might be awkward. You want to make sure that you have help and only do it if it's safe to do so.
21: Is there another way for people to try and figure this out? For example, let's say you're waiting on your insurance adjuster or your insurance company, because we know, again, there's a high volume of calls, or your disaster mitigation company, your flood restoration company, you're on the list, but my neighbor just told me she's 525. So she doesn't want to wait that long to dry out the basement because of the consequences. Could you then, let's say, try to find your own flood restoration company, or, you know, go with your uncle who's a contractor who's going to come by and help you instead?
22: Yes, you can. You can be using the service provider of your choice. You just want to make sure that the people doing the work are doing the work properly, that they're qualified and trained. Because it's not as simple as just vacuuming up the water and that's all you do. You need to make sure that you're drying it out properly with the appropriate equipment, using the proper antimicrobials and other things to prevent that mold or mildew or any type of bacteria growth that could be occurring. And as well, not all items that have been impacted by water need to be thrown out. Depending on the item, and think of a kitchen chair with metal legs, you might be able to properly clean and disinfect that particular item. So you can use whoever you want. Just make sure that they know what they're doing and that you document everything.
21: Right. But again, to the material, as you were just highlighting, if it's something porous like wood or fabric, and it's been in contact with the water, it's pretty much trash now, right?
22: Yes. Typically, a lot of those items are considered non-salvageable, meaning you can't clean them or remediate them properly. That's where it's important to make sure that you take pictures of it, show where the damage was, show the impact of the water. Because remember this, in many cases, this wasn't clean water. It's not like you had a supply line that was leaking for a short amount of time. That a lot of this water can have contaminants inside of it. That's why you need to take precautions. And if you are cleaning things, to make sure that you're doing it properly, to make sure that you're safe.
21: We just got an update from the city of Ottawa about an hour ago, and they let us know that it was almost 4,500 homes that were impacted by the flooding in the National Capital Region or in Ottawa, the city of Ottawa proper. How is that by comparison when you look at some of the other disasters that our city has gone through, or when you look at the number of floods that we've had in Ontario in terms of the magnitude of it?
22: Well, unfortunately, we're saying in the insurance industry that flood is the new fire, meaning we're seeing more and more of these events that are impacting communities across the country. We're hearing the term historic rainfall events in many places. We know other provinces are experiencing some major flooding events as well. This is where we also have to remember from the insurance perspective that overland flood damage is optional coverage. So not everyone will have it. If you do have the coverage, great, start that claims process right away. If you don't have the coverage and you need it, as long as you don't have any damage, reach out to your insurance provider and ask about the options and what that cost would be to help better protect yourself in the future.
21: Thanks very much for the time this afternoon.
22: Thank you for having me, Christy.
21: Rob Dupree with the Insurance Bureau of Canada.
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4: Just an update for anyone listening, probably on the iHeartRadio app. Anyone listening in Toronto or LA or any other cities I've been in. But if you had 23 days in the pool, the pool being how long will it take for Sylvie to get rid of Bill after we got married? You're out a little bit. 23 years on July the 5th. 23 years yesterday. I don't know how that happened either, but Sylvie, I love you, and 23 great years. Hope we have at least 23 more. That would require me living to be quite old, but that is my plan. Don't know if it'll work out that way. Anyway, yeah, how time goes by. Seems like yesterday. Everyone says that, but it's true. You got to live every day because days can pass slowly, but years pass very quickly. Don't know what that is about the human memory or the way we measure time, but that is a fact in my mind. That's for sure. Anyway, so that was a great thing. We had my cousin John, Scottish born, but he's lived in England. One of the things he did for a living, he's an interesting guy. He was a police officer. He's had some other jobs, but he was a guy in England who sat in front of a big screen and operated all the trains across England. So he's visiting Canada, and he loves trains, and he sees a very efficient train system in the UK. So he landed in Toronto, came to Ottawa a couple of days, heading back to Toronto, and eventually taking that train, which I've always kind of wanted to do, the one that goes right across the country. But he could not believe how long it took. Remember, this is a guy who operates the train system in the UK. He said, he's texting me, I just got a notice that we've stopped to allow a freight train to pass. A freight train? Why would they do that? I had to explain it. Well, the freight companies own the rails and Via just... Oh, that's stupid. Yeah, we know. We know how stupid it is. We get it. And then he starts getting warnings on his phone. Tornado warning. It's June 30th. He's right around Kingston. The train is chugging along at its usual 13 kilometers an hour. Chug, chug, chug, chug, chug. Bam! Into a tree that was downed by a tornado. He couldn't believe it. He kept saying, come to Canada, they said. The weather's lovely. It's lovely. You have tornadoes like this all the time. I said, we have tornadoes occasionally. This seems like a weird couple of days around here. So then there was another delay. It took him hours. He could not believe it. And then he got a $48 refund. He said, $48? It was 3 hours late. Couldn't believe it. And in England, you get, if it's more than an hour, you get all your money back. Yeah, Via Rail would be broke in a week. It's not how it works here. Anyway, yeah, they actually had tornadoes touch down, now confirmed on June 30th. What about Ottawa the next day? Joining us to talk about that is David Stills, who is Executive Director of the Northern Tornadoes Project. Good morning, David.
5: Good morning, Bill.
4: I think it's just Sills. I'm thinking of the musician, but that would be Stephen Stills. Right. But anyway, David Crosby, Stephen Stills. Crosby, Stills, Nash & Young. So, David, how do we confirm it's a tornado? Can we do that just on radar? We could see there's a rotation, therefore tornado. Is it a little more complicated than that?
5: Well, there's a number of pieces to the puzzle. So initially we get social media reports and other public reports and try to build a picture of what actually happened. We're looking at radar, and in this case we saw there was a big storm that came down from North Bay actually earlier in the morning. And it turned into what we call a bow echo storm. So this is a bow-shaped storm or a crescent-shaped storm and usually generates a lot of straight-line winds behind it. But if it happens to intersect another storm ahead of it and kind of overrun it, then you can get these little spin-ups along the leading edge. And we call these mesovortices. So you can see them on radar, little pockets of rotation, and that's where tornadoes can develop. And certainly there was a couple that formed along the leading edge of this bow echo storm as it came rolling into Kingston.
4: There was some advance warning about it, which is great, and now we get them on our phones. And the problem is, I think we've had so many already in the last couple of weeks, we're starting to go, yeah, whatever. We're starting to ignore them, which you don't want, right? These were, what size tornadoes were they?
5: Yeah, well, the Verona tornado was EF1, and the Kingston area tornado was EF0. So these are still on the weaker side, but you know, ask anybody who was affected by it, and they'll say weak. this took out all our trees. So you know, it does get a lot worse than these, but thankfully they were on the weaker side.
4: Yeah, it makes me wonder when you see the damage, what must it be like to be in an EF3 or 4? I mean, it's got to be terrifying to be hit directly by one of those.
5: Exactly.
4: So what's the total damage like? Is it pretty significant in the Kingston area?
5: No, you know, Kingston...

0: that was a more impactful tornado, let's say, than the Kingston one. But in both cases, you know, any tornado, someone could definitely be hurt by flying debris. So they all have to be taken seriously.
1: I just had the mayor on talking about the water damage here in Ottawa from the next day, the July 1st storms, which dumped a lot of rain on Ottawa. But our local golf course was closed for a day and a half because of flooding and trees down. So I was out there yesterday golfing, and it's not just the golf course. Neighbors were also complaining about it. And there's a sort of a path of damage of trees being, some of them huge trees. Guess the huge trees catch more air too, and whatever. Right. Lots of trees down, all in a path. They all think it was a tornado. Is that something that someone is looking at right now? Have you heard anything? Did we have any tornadoes touch down on the 1st of July?
0: Well, we don't think so. You know, we've gotten into this moist, warm air mass, and thankfully the next couple of days look like we're thunderstorm free, at least in your area. But, you know, with this warm, moist air mass comes these bigger thunderstorms. And really, we've had reports of trees down all the way from Windsor to Ottawa over the last week or so. And a lot of it is just, you know, thunderstorm winds, so winds coming down out of the thunderstorm and spreading out, sometimes over a very large area. And, you know, I tend to call these, you know, Deadwood Express. Any tree that's got any weakness is going to come down when it gets hit by 110, 120 kilometers per hour, and only the healthy survive. And that's typically what happens with these kinds of storms. So, you know, when we go out and do damage surveys like we did for the Kingston area, we're looking for areas of enhanced damage over a more localized area, not some of these storms where damage has happened over hundreds of kilometers. And so that's where we focus our energies. But we're aware of all of the other damage that's happened, and certainly it can be impactful, even if it's a bunch of dead trees or dead branches falling off and hitting wires or cars. It's very impactful.
1: Thank you, David. Good to talk to you. I hope we don't have any more for the rest of the summer. But I'll tell you that a lot of fireworks were canceled here on Canada Day, but nature made up for it. I've never seen more lightning in one storm in my life. My poor cousin saying, these storms are frightening. Yeah, we get them here in this part of the world, but that was an exceptional day. It just seemed to hang around forever and flash after flash after flash after flash for hours. It was pretty crazy.
0: They were spectacular storms, and you know, we're heading into a more warm period after this initial storm-free period for the next couple of days, and we'll probably see similar types of storms, so hang on to your hat.
1: Thank you, David. I will. Clear a nice spot in the basement to hide. Thank you, David. David Sills is Executive Director of the Northern Tornadoes Project.
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12: Good morning, everybody. Happy Tuesday. I'm Will Aiello.
13: And I'm Rosie Edet. Your top headlines coming up.
12: First, taking a look at your weather conditions, let's bring in Melissa Lamb in the CTV Weather Center.
14: Another day with sunny conditions and hot temperatures into the afternoon.
13: Less than 1 week after a major rainstorm swept through our region, thousands of residents across the capital continue to deal with the aftermath. The city providing an update on flood relief efforts Monday, saying help is on the way. But as CTV's Dylan Dyson reports, some say help hasn't come soon enough.
15: On Monday, the city announced new measures to help affected residents, including compensation and rolling out continuous garbage collection in impacted areas.
16: We're working around the clock to support you.
15: Mayor Mark Sutcliffe says residents will also be able to apply for emergency funding through the province's Disaster Recovery Assistance Program, which provides up to $250,000 after insurance coverage.
16: The premier and his team have confirmed that they will support our recovery efforts. And we're working together to ensure that affected residents will be able to apply.
15: But in the meantime, residents are looking for more immediate support.
17: There's a lot of other seniors in the neighborhood too that if they don't have family to come and help, they're just sitting and waiting. And the situation is getting worse and worse.
13: The city says nearly 4,500 homes were affected by flooding.
12: As the federal government expands the return-to-office mandate as it kicks in this week, unions representing public servants say they will continue their fight against it. All federal workers are now required to work in the office 4 days a week, with the government saying that it will help increase performance and support in-office collaboration. Nathan Pryor is president of the Canadian Association of Professional Employees. He argues that it will do the opposite.
18: Is it worth having traffic jams? Is it worth having higher emissions? Is it worth people just fighting tooth and nail for parking space unnecessarily just to make themselves less productive?
12: Pryor adds some offices are not equipped to handle the influx of employees due to a lack of desk space. Multiple unions have challenged the mandate over the last few months, trying to take the matter to the labor board and filing legal challenges.
13: A motorist has been charged after being pulled over for speeding and blowing about four times the legal alcohol limit. Officers stopped the vehicle traveling 112 kilometers per hour in a 60 zone in the Carp area. That was on June 30th. The driver failed a roadside breath test, which was later analyzed and determined to be well above the limit. The driver was arrested and charged with impaired driving and stunt driving due to the excessive speed.
12: Our two seasons of extreme weather, a rain-soaked spring along with a hot and stormy early summer, have had at least one added benefit. As CTV's Camille Wilson reports, local farmers say that it has made for good growing conditions for berries.
11: John Vandenberg, co-founder of Rideau Pines Farm, says it's been hotter than usual, and they got the right amount of rain.
19: We need about an inch a week on a steady basis if you want the good growing conditions.
11: This year is better than last year. Even if the weather doesn't cooperate, there are other ways to keep their crop maintained.
19: We have an irrigation system, so we have to augment it several. We've already done it before because it was dry before we had that last rain. So we had to do some irrigation.
11: The farm also grows a kind of strawberry called Everbearing to yield berries that mature after the hottest days of summer.
20: The advantage is you don't get them later on in the season, so we're basically done picking about July. Well, other strawberry farmers have the late summer varieties, but then our variety comes back in late August till frost.
11: Camille Wilson, CTV News.
12: That's the latest from the CTV Newsroom. I'm Will Aiello.
13: And I'm Rosie Edda. Now you're up to date.
14: Sunshine over the next few days, a high of 29 this afternoon. We'll feel closer to 35 with that humid X. Mainly sunny conditions right through into the late part of your day. Clear skies tonight, dropping down to 18, and another sunny hot one tomorrow. 30 is the high. Mix of sun and cloud into the afternoon. We'll feel closer to 37 into your afternoon on Wednesday. Thursday, a bit of a change, a cloudier day. Chance of scattered showers into the afternoon. Staying hot with a high of 29. 27 on Friday, mix of sun and cloud. We could see some scattered showers into the late afternoon. 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
21: 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With Time Saver Traffic, I'm Hunter Miller.
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0: Tuesday morning. Should we all do a big stretch together? Well, I feel good. I woke up in a great mood. Stayed up late, even though the game had not been in question for many minutes. I just couldn't get enough of Belgium hammering the USA into submission, pounding them into embarrassment. It was fantastic. I hope they were up late at the White House watching that game. There's a great headline this morning. Great headline. America rigs the World Cup, then bows out as a laughing stock. Oh, Bunda, we should go to Trump's social media today. Is he saying anything about that, or is he just skulk away now without any further comment?
1: Upon this tweet, this post I saw from him says, the final score is under review upon Trump's meeting with FIFA once again.
0: Somebody's doing a joke?
1: No, it's just me making up Donald Trump getting sour. Yeah, because that was everywhere yesterday. It was blowing up. Like, I know,
0: and he wrecked the game because everyone was just thinking about that and talking about that in the U.S. They couldn't win anyway. No matter how well they played on the field, if they'd actually outscored Belgium, people would have said they cheated. Mm-hmm. He ruined it for them. Just stick to your lane, whatever that is. Just stick to that lane. Why is he getting involved in the sporting aspect of a football game or any kind of game? It just was so ridiculous. But it actually added to my glee to watch them lose. Then at the end, I saw some of the players, jerseys over their faces, clearly crying. And I thought, now I feel bad for them. You've enjoyed it, right? These are athletes, guys who worked their butts off, were proud to make the team, represent their country. I felt bad. But your president did that to you. Turned the world against you.
1: Yeah.
0: Do we have to listen to all the Trump bros this morning now criticizing? Will they say the U.S. somehow outplayed them and lost? I can't wait to hear that because they don't know anything about soccer. And you, right, all these sports guys were commenting on whether or not it was a red card. And now they'll comment on the 4-1 defeat against Belgium. 4-1. My son got me watching soccer again after years of not watching it. Maybe a couple of years ago. When did we go to Wrexham? A couple of years ago. So a little more than that. Here's all I know about soccer, okay? It's not a lot. Here's what I know. That Belgian team is so much better, player for player, than the USA team. They're just out of the league. I think the same would have happened to Canada if we'd gotten that far, played against a team like Belgium. Well, we saw it a little bit against Morocco.
1: Yeah.
0: These are just different levels. We're not there yet. And that's okay. It takes time to get there. You don't get there overnight. Canada surprised a few people, went further than they probably were expected to. Good for them. But they were never really going to, they weren't going to win the World Cup, nor was the USA.
1: No.
0: And that's why Donald Trump should have just stayed out of it. It's not going to change anything. Their superstar got to play. The Belgians had like five or six guys who were better than the best U.S. player. Just outclassed. Mm-hmm. That's all. Nothing to it. Anyway, we move on, and the sad part, I guess, is that all three of the host nations are now out. Canada, the U.S., and Mexico, out of the World Cup as we get closer now. Quarterfinals coming up.
1: Yeah, I believe today's...
0: I don't know. It's going to be harder for me now to watch games. If I'm around, there's nothing to do, rainy night, it's a game on, I'll probably watch. I don't even know that I'd make a point to watch the World Cup final if I had other plans. If I had something else to do, mm-hmm. I don't think I'd cancel it now. If Canada had been in it, I'd say, yeah, you think I'm going to that birthday party? I'm not going to the birthday party. There's a Canada game, and it's the World Cup final. I'm not going to a birthday party. But, Bill, it's your birthday. I don't care. I won't be there. I would do that. Cancel my own birthday.
1: And today's the last game played in Canada, too. I believe Switzerland-Colombia at 4 o'clock is in Vancouver. It's the last game for the World Cup that's going to be played here.
0: It's shaping up to be all European teams, so I'd like to see a couple of these last non-European teams. Oh, we have a friend who's Colombian. Maybe I could switch to Colombia for now. I could do that. Go Colombia. Why not? Did you read that the Norwegian team, is that the rowing guys?
1: Oh, yeah, that's the rowers.
0: The rowers? With Haaland, the great Manchester City player. Anyway, I read that the coach, or manager, they call him, let him go out and party after their last win, and a bunch of them got sick.
1: Oh, geez.
0: So now they're worried about whether or not they'll be healthy enough to play.
1: And I think Norway was one of the...
0: Who's Holland play for?
1: Yeah, he plays for Norway, but Norway. I believe they were one of the teams that as well, they brought in a bunch of their own food because they didn't like a lot of or trust a lot of what was going to be given to them, I guess, in the United States.
0: Isn't it great? You go to the USA and you have to have a food taster.
1: Yeah.
0: In case they poison you for the game. But they let them loose, whatever team it was. They let them loose. And see, that's why I didn't comment on whether or not it was actually a red card. I don't know. I'm not enough of an expert to know that.
1: No.
0: Hockey, I would think I know enough, and I probably don't. If it was something, so I should probably still shut up. But I'd venture in. I'd weigh in after watching hockey for decades and decades at every level, right? Watching my younger brother play when he was a kid, my son play. Just watching a lot of games. I would say, that shouldn't have been a penalty shot. I would have done that. Is that a red card? I don't know. Did he step on him accidentally? Hard to tell. Can't read his mind. Don't know. So we can move on from that topic and we'll probably talk about it a lot less now as the summer goes on. And we can move on to other things. Get a feel yet for how the first day of 4-day work week went? Didn't sound like it went great. I hear a lot of complaining from the unions this morning in our newscast.
1: Yeah.
0: I like how they just assume it won't be more efficient. So do you really want people facing more traffic and more parking hassles just to get to work and it won't be more efficient anyway? Okay, well, probably will be more parking hassles, probably more traffic, but you just kind of threw in the less efficient part. How do you know it's going to be less efficient? What's the proof there? I'd like to know a little bit more about that. It's 6:13. It's the Morning Rush. Good morning. Let's break a little early here. When I say early, I mean actually on time. Let's break on time here and get an update because I want to know what's going on with the weather.
2: Ottawa, up to the minute.
0: Good morning, Melissa, who joins us from the CTV Weather Center and the big TV studio downstairs.
3: Good morning. Beautiful day, Bill. I'm calling this like summer for perfection. This is my kind of weather. How about you?
0: Did you like yesterday? I won't comment on the red card, but I will comment on the weather.
3: Okay, sounds great. Sunshine today, a high of 29. We'll feel closer to 35, so a little bit of humidity. Very similar day to yesterday. Clear skies tonight, dropping to 18. And the rest of the week is looking great. Tomorrow, 30 is the high, mix of sun and cloud. Thursday, Friday, we could see some scattered showers, but still sunny. And temps in the high 20s.
0: No.
3: No, too hot for you, right?
0: Too hot.
3: Yeah.
0: You asked. I'm making the call.
3: But you have that beautiful backyard. Like, if I was you, I would just be hanging out in your backyard. I would skip the golf. Just chill and relax back there.
0: I'd just get even fatter sitting back there, just eating stuff. And
3: that might be me asking for an invite, Bill.
0: Oh, was it?
3: See where we're going
0: here.
3: You're
0: welcome anytime, but you got to bring the kids, though.
3: My kids still ask about that house. They're like, when are we going back to that house with the pool and the boat? They do ask
0: anytime.
3: About it.
0: Anytime. I'll make sure that happens this summer. That'd be fun. We should do it. Just a morning show party.
3: That would be fantastic.
0: The TV and the radio people. That'd be great.
3: We love
0: Ben
3: that.
0: Ben will show up. He'll bring a laptop so he can play video games.
3: No, we are off the devices.
0: No, he'll be sitting in the basement.
3: Oh.
0: Bunda won't be able to come because he's busy on the farm.
1: I'll make some time in the afternoon, right?
0: Joanne, the boss, every time I invite her to the house for some kind of party, she's got something to do with the kids.
3: Yes, her kids are at the busy stage.
0: Basketball
3: they're
0: and stuff. Yeah. But I feel like she makes it up, though, because whenever we invite them, it's one of their birthdays. I feel like she's dodging me.
3: Uh-oh.
0: The birthday, well, how many birthdays do they have a year? 12 a year. 12 birthdays each per
3: year.
0: They celebrate every month.
3: Quarters. Yeah.
0: And only on the days you're having parties. Yeah, that's just a little too hot for me. But you're right. It's sitting back doing nothing is easier than being.
3: And enjoying the pool, enjoying the splash pads.
0: I got to the golf course yesterday, and it was a cool breeze. And I thought, I decided to drive because it was going to be so hot. And then I regretted it. I thought, no. I walked the day before, and it was so hot.
3: Yeah.
0: I was collapsing at the end. But I thought, I should have walked now. It's so cool. By the time we got to the third hole, I was dying of the heat. It was just crazy.
3: You wanted them to throw those sprinklers on and do a little lap.
0: I was pouring the water from my water bottle all over my head. And letting it run down my back, and the water would evaporate before it got to my waistline.
3: Oh, I bet.
0: You can just hear it burn on. Thank you, Melissa.
3: You're welcome.
0: Current temperature?
3: Oh, we're sitting at 16.
0: Yeah, see, feels, that's my ideal
3: feels
0: summer
3: like 21.
0: Right, just stay 16.
3: Yeah, mm-hmm. No.
0: No, 25, partly cloudy.
3: Okay.
0: Just a few clouds every
3: so
0: once in a while.
3: So next week.
0: The intensity of the heat. Is that's next week's plan?
3: Like the weekend is 27. Next week is so far, it'll probably change at this point, but it's looking like 25, 26 Monday, cloudy skies. So that's your day to go golfing.
0: There you go. Okay, I'm going to start booking tee times. Thank you, Melissa.
3: You're welcome.
0: 6:17, an update from the CTV newsroom.
4: Good morning, everyone. Thousands of residents across the capital continue to deal with the aftermath of last week's major rainstorm that caused widespread flooding. Mayor Mark Sutcliffe announced new measures to help affected residents, including compensation and rolling out continuous garbage collection in impacted areas. Bill.
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5: Good morning, Bill. Traffic is flowing well across the major routes so far this morning. A little bit of volume on the Champlain Bridge coming in from Gatineau, but nothing that's going to slow you down too significantly. Steve Bunda.
1: Thanks, Hunter Miller. Bill is making his appearance on CTV Your Morning Ottawa. Coming up after the 6:30 news, we're going to speak with Anthony LeBlanc, former NHL president, CEO, and co-owner of multiple franchises, to talk the business of sports. This is The Morning Rush. I'm Steve Bunda.
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1: People are still buzzing about the flooding from Canada Day in this city. I wasn't really aware as I sat in a boat hoping to get home while the rain just kept coming down and down. It was kind of, I didn't think it was such a record rainfall. But maybe where I was, we kind of dodged some of it. But you go a few kilometers in each direction and people just got walloped. It was unbelievable. Now the story turns to insurance companies and what's going on? Why can't they call me back? They're probably a little busy. All you can do right now is take the stuff out of the basement, throw it out, and remove drywall and all that kind of stuff. If it's wet, there's no drying it out. If it's wet, you got to just remove it, get down to the studs. Mm-hmm. And then I think, I'm not sure, you need an expert, but as I recall with a friend who had to do that, the studs can be dried out. But the drywall, the paneling and all that kind of stuff, and insulation, you just got to get rid of all of it. And then you dry out whatever's left, the concrete and the studs, and then you wait for insurance company to give you the money to do the rest. Mm-hmm. That's all you can do. Yeah. Unless you got cash in the bank, in which case, what are you complaining about? It's an inconvenience, but if you can afford to fix it and then have the insurance company refund the money, that's maybe the best case scenario. Counselor in one of the heaviest hit areas is asking questions about flooding on city properties now. College Ward's Lane Johnson says she's worried about parks around the city.
2: Morrison Park flooded. Pinecrest Rec Park flooded. These parks, the ground was saturated. There was nowhere for the water to go. There ain't no sewers in there. You know, so what are we doing about that? I think there's questions to be had because those parks will slip into people's backyards.
1: Yeah, she almost lost me until she gets to the last part about if the park floods, then the water can flow into people's backyards. Okay, that's a concern. If you have to go a couple of days without playing in a park because we've had a record rain, well, okay, that's kind of the least of our problems. But yeah, if city property is causing flooding on public property, the city ought to pay up on that. And we don't want to be liable as taxpayers to be paying up for flooding on people's property. So that's a valid issue she's raising. She's calling for an after-action review across all city departments. Mm. And I'm calling for after-action more than an after-action review. We do too much of that, don't we, at the government level? Well, let's get some committees together. We'll do a study. And, wow, look at all that water. That's not right. Get the engineer in here. Fix that. Mm. How do we make sure that that drains properly? That it's not inexpensive, though, to fix draining problems.
3: No.
1: It's tough. And nature has a way of forcing itself back to the way it wanted to be in the first place. Mm-hmm. So you can change the slope of the land and you can do all that kind of stuff. But eventually, gravity and the shape of the earth underneath and the direction the water wants to flow, it often figures it out. It's not easy to stop that.
3: No.
1: It's sick. What's that, Bunda?
3: I was going to say, you bring up insurance companies too, right? And having to pay people. And that's why things are so backed up right now. That's another aspect of it, too, with so many of these disasters happening, right? The last 5, 6, 7 years, right, between derecho, tornadoes, now flash floods, all this, the damage that happens. Insurance companies aren't rushing to pay out, hundreds of customers at a time to fix everything. It's a process that takes a little while to get through, and in general, right, it's a lot of money they're losing.
1: Yeah, you can't have enough staff on hand to do the work that's required during an emergency.
3: Exactly. Right?
1: You can't do it. Those people will be sitting around on most days doing nothing.
3: Yeah.
1: So, I cut them a little bit of slack on that. The problem becomes when they start to fight you on every aspect of it.
3: Mm-hmm.
1: And drag it out too long. And I mean, this is what you pay for. So I'd like pretty speedy action. I'd want the insurance company to get there. I don't know what the right amount of time is. I would think if they got there within a week, I'd be thrilled. Mm-hmm. Within 2 weeks, it'd be okay. Getting into the third week, come on, guys.
3: Yeah.
1: Got to get on with my life here.
3: Especially when you see the numbers of like 1,400 basements, right? Like, and not everybody's under the same insurance company, but it's, you know, a good chunk of them, right? That's the toughest part.
1: Yeah, there aren't that many insurance companies.
3: No.
1: It's 6:28 now. It's the Morning Rush. And coming up after the 6:30 news, Anthony LeBlanc will join us, former NHL president, CEO, co-owner of multiple franchises. He's our sports business guy. And I want to ask him, how did NHL teams become so expensive? What happened? When Eugene Melnyk bought the Ottawa Senators, me, Bunda, Ben, and a couple other buddies could probably have put it together enough money to buy them. Now, good luck buying even the cheapest team. I mean, is this a good thing? So we'll talk to him about that coming up as the Morning Rush continues. Good morning.
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11: Good morning. I'm Rosie Edna.
12: And I'm Will Aiello. Your top headlines are coming up.
11: With the first check on weather, here's Melissa Lamb in the CTV Weather Center.
13: Another day with sunny conditions and hot temperatures into the afternoon.
12: We are hearing from public servants as they begin their new schedule of working 4 days in office per week. While the government says the expanded office mandate is a great way to boost productivity, many say that isn't the reality for them. CTV's Kimberly Johnson has more.
14: Sydney Campbell now has to spend more of her week in her car, commuting to and from work.
15: I don't have any in-person meetings. A lot of the people that I work with are, you know, in the Thunder Bay area. So I'm coming into the office to do basically what I would do at home.
14: The Rideau Lakes resident has a 1.5 hour commute to her office at Tunney's Pasture. She wakes up at 4:30 in the morning to arrive for 7.
15: Super discouraging, super frustrating. Nobody's listening to us. Nobody cares.
14: The government says that it will help increase performance and support in-office collaboration and culture.
16: I'm not a fan. Like, I'd rather keep it at 3, but I get it.
14: Most departments say they are equipped to handle the new office mandate, but some employees say that's not the case.
17: There's room in the building if you want to sit on like a stool in the middle of a kitchen.
12: Multiple unions have challenged the mandate over the last few months, trying to take the matter to the labor board and filing legal challenges.
11: Thousands of residents across the capital continue to deal with the aftermath of last week's major rainstorm that caused widespread flooding. Mayor Mark Sutcliffe announced new measures to help affected residents, including compensation and rolling out continuous garbage collection in impacted areas. The mayor says residents will also be able to apply for emergency funding through the province's Disaster Recovery Assistance Program, which provides up to $250,000 after insurance coverage. CTV News spoke with a few homeowners in the Crystal Beach neighborhood who have had to tear out their basements. They say help hasn't come soon enough.
18: We are on day 5, and you've gone to soccer matches and farmers markets and all fun stuff. Meanwhile, there are several thousand people whose homes have been destroyed, and you haven't even shown up.
19: A lot of memories, a lot of history. It's gone. Try not to think about it. Because it's hard.
11: The city says nearly 4,500 homes were affected by flooding.
12: Now to another story we are covering today. Here's Connor Ray.
20: Will, the Ottawa-Carleton District School Board is facing backlash after it announced it will not be participating in this year's Pride Parade. Here's CTV's Austin Lee with comment from former OCDSB trustee Lyra Evans.
7: The OCDSB, Ottawa's largest school board, says the decision not to participate in the Pride Parade this summer is because it's happening outside the school year on August 30th. Some of those once elected to the school board who no longer have any say in these decisions are now questioning the reasoning behind this decision. They say the parade has always fallen outside the school year, yet the school board has participated since 2011.
21: When a school board makes a decision to stop engaging with the local LGBTQ community, that erodes trust. It makes members of the community feel like the school board doesn't have their back.
7: A spokesperson for the OCDSB tells CTV News during the month of June, the school board recognizes Pride Month in its schools, which is about education, celebrating diversity, and fostering inclusive spaces that prevent bullying, homophobia, biphobia, and transphobia.
20: Another trustee, Donna Blackburn, called the decision outrageous and is encouraging people to email the OCDSB to protest the move. Will and Rosie, back to you.
11: That's the latest from the CTV newsroom. I'm Rosie Edda.
12: And I'm Will Aiello. Now you're up to date.
13: Sunshine over the next few days, a high of 29 this afternoon. We'll feel closer to 35 with that humid X. Mainly sunny conditions right through into the late part of your day. Clear skies tonight, dropping down to 18, and another sunny hot one tomorrow. 30 is the high. Mix of sun and cloud into the afternoon. We'll feel closer to 37 into your afternoon on Wednesday. Thursday, a bit of a change, a cloudier day. Chance of scattered showers into the afternoon. Staying hot with a high of 29. 27 on Friday, mix of sun and cloud. We could see some scattered showers into the late afternoon. 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In the CTV Weather Center, I'm Melissa Lamb.
22: 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Eastbound on the 417, starting to see some congestion beginning at the 416 split until around Woodruff, as well as between Carling and Bronson. The construction continues around that Carling area. Watch out for that throughout your morning commute. Champlain Bridge seeing some slowdowns coming in from Gatineau. All other bridges are moving well this morning. Westbound on the 174, starting to see a little bit of volume approaching Montreal Road, but nothing that's going to slow you down significantly. The next summer sale is here, starting July 7th. 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With Time Saver Traffic, I'm Hunter Miller.
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1: Good morning. The business of sports is becoming more and more interesting to me, and I think to a lot of people. And Anthony LeBlanc joins us all summer long to talk about something he knows a lot about. As a former NHL president, CEO, co-owner of multiple franchises, right now he advises partners on how to expand or get an expansion team in the NHL. Anthony is on the line with us now. Good morning.
2: Good morning, Bill.
1: Yeah, this was something you sent to me. Often I send you things and say, hey, can you answer this question for me? The average NHL franchise is now worth $2.2 billion. I was noting yesterday that one of the partners who had owned the Toronto Maple Leafs at Maple Leaf Sports Entertainment had just sold his share for $4 billion. Now, that's also the Raptors and the Major League football team and the soccer team. There's more to it than just the Leafs. But I was stunned by that. Didn't Eugene Melnyk pay, what, $90 million or something for the Senators? Do you remember how much he paid for it when he bought it?
2: Yeah, so, I mean, in Canadian, it was around $130, but all of these are compared using U.S. dollars. So for the team and the building, he paid roughly $93 million U.S., and that was back in 2003.
1: So, Anthony, if I offered to sell you that franchise for $92 million U.S. today, would you jump on that?
2: No, but the team would probably sit down with you and say, we should talk about a multi-year sponsorship agreement in that neighborhood.
1: Is that the difference maker? Is that how much it's worth now, these sponsorship agreements?
2: Well, no, I'm being somewhat facetious on that point. But yes, I mean, depending on the club, I mean, if you're looking at naming rights deals on some of these new buildings in some of these large U.S. markets, I mean, on a multi-year, yeah, you're going to get up into that neighborhood.
1: So what's driving the value increases? Is it, I mean, there's naming rights, of course. There are all kinds of, there's advertising in the arena, all of those things. But is it mostly just media rights? Is that what does it?
2: Well, you know, it's a combination of things. And there's usually inflection points where you can point to certain things that have happened that have really driven things up. But yes, look, at the end of the day, it's all about the revenues, which have just been on hyper growth. And you've mentioned a couple of those. I mean, the TV deals, it's been talked about, pardon me, and you and I have talked about multiple times, things like the NFL TV deals, where these teams are making money before they sell a single ticket or sell a hot dog. It's not quite like that in other leagues, but the NBA is getting very close. So you're seeing these teams that their revenues have just skyrocketed. I mean, completely skyrocketed. But these franchises, it all comes down to what is someone willing to pay to get one of these very, you know, there's very few of them available when you think about it. When you look at just here in North America, if you look at the four so-called major leagues, I mean, you're looking at 120-ish teams. And it might sound like a lot, but there's a lot of really, really wealthy people, and that wealth is, you know, that's a whole other discussion to be had at some point, but that wealth has also had hyper growth over the last decade or two. And I like to say that, you know, sports franchises have become kind of the new super yacht. It's the, you know, it's the one very tangible thing someone can own that others cannot, and it almost becomes a competition between, you know, the uber wealthy when it comes to wanting to own these franchises. So look, at the end of the day,
1: they're like trophies, in other words.
2: Yeah, I mean, not for everybody. I don't want to, you know, make it sound like everyone who buys it is just doing it for their own ego, because there's a lot of very good people in these leagues who buy it because of their passion for the sport involved. But
1: even if you have passion for the sport, it's still kind of like a badge of honor that you can wear that you own a team. I don't think there's anything wrong with that. I think in many ways that could be better. Do you think, If you were a fan of a particular team, would you rather they're owned by some almost trillionaire than a corporate owner? What do you think's better for the fans? Who's willing to spend more money to win the Stanley Cup or the Grey Cup or the Super Bowl, whatever it happens to be? Do you have a preference there? Do you think it matters?
2: Oh, I think from a fan's perspective, look, it's funny. I can talk about this one very personally because of the fact that I was part of the ownership group that owned the Phoenix, then Arizona Coyotes between 2013 and 2017. And it was very public that, you know, we were a group of individuals that, you know, we were doing our best. But, you know, I hate to say it, none of us were the uber super wealthy. So the woes of ownership became as much of a storyline in the market, and quite candidly, that franchise North America-wide, than sometimes the play on the ice. And, you know, myself, as for my teams, I want to be in a situation where I don't even know, nor do I care who the owner is, as long as they're paying the bills and giving their front office the opportunity to run their sports business, then I really don't care. So yes, I think from the standpoint of a fan, they want a really very wealthy family or person that they know is not going to be flipping this because they can't afford to pay the bills.
1: Yeah, I think for me, it, as a fan, it kind of cuts two ways, because you want an owner that will say, well, you know, maybe it doesn't make a lot of financial sense, but man, it would give us a chance to win the cup, so I'm going to do it, versus a corporation that could say, yeah, in the end, though, we're a business, we want to make money, and we're not spending that much money on that player or that addition or whatever it happens to be. On the other hand, the corporation might have deeper pockets, too. So, it, right. You know, it would depend on the board of directors you have. I guess both work, and we have both kinds, right, in North American sports ownership. We have lots of rich individuals and lots of corporations.
2: Yeah, and you kind of touch upon something that really changed in the last, well, in the majority of the North American leagues, really just happened in the last 5 years. So it's the introduction of private equity firms to be able to come in and buy pieces of franchises, which had been around in Europe since the early 2000s and, you know, European soccer and F1 racing. But it didn't hit North American shores until it was the early 2000s. I think it was, 2019, when Major League Baseball was the first league to allow it. And then in 2020, you had the NBA, NHL, and MLS come online with that. And then the NFL was the last holdout, and they just came on just over a year ago in 2024. So what happens then is you've got these massive wealth funds that are looking to park their money in assets that they're pretty certain are going to grow. And that's another thing that's changed with sports franchises. Like, if you bought a franchise 20 years ago, you weren't guaranteed that this was going to be something that you, A, weren't going to lose money on operating it, and B, if you decided to sell, if you'd get your money back. There was always a risk. Everything has a risk. But today, like, look at, you know, you mentioned Eugene, what he paid. Michael Anlauer came in back in 2023 and bought the franchise at that point for $950 billion. U.S. dollars. So you compare that to what Eugene paid, and it's like, my goodness, that's a 10x over 10 years. But the valuation on that franchise today is north of $1.4 billion. So in just over 3 years, you've seen the hypothetical value of that franchise grow by a third, by half a billion dollars. So you've got people that aren't quite that concerned about investing their money in it. Most specifically, these private equity firms who have baskets of money, they're pretty comfortable when they invest in the sports team. They're getting their money back and then some.
1: So if revenues are driving the increased values of franchises, why does it feel like when it comes time to build a new arena, you hear them say, this is not a moneymaker for us. It's really difficult. We bought it because it ties in with some of our other businesses and there's promotional value. You hear all of that stuff. They seem to cry poverty at a time like that. Are these real values? I mean, does it really add up? Are the Ottawa Senators ultimately actually worth that? Does the money come in to justify it?
2: Well, I mean, there's a couple. You brought up a whole host of things that you know, one of them, the arena side, and I'll touch on it here in a second. We could have two more of these conversations just about that topic. But look, at the end of the day, what it comes down to is these franchises are worth what somebody's willing to pay for them. Like, that's the end of the line. Like, that's what it means. Now, if you look at the increase in the revenue, and when you buy an asset, you know, you're always looking at what is the, you know, the amount of money I'm making versus what I've paid or any debt I have to pay, and what's the percentage of that. And I won't get into the weeds on that stuff, but basically there's, you know, formulas that people will use to ensure that you're getting the return on your investment on an annual basis, depending on what you've paid. And in the past, those were fanciful for sports leagues. But with the increase in the revenues that we're seeing and everything, and I mean, anyone listening knows, you know, right at the front, which is the price of these tickets, they've gone up exponentially over the last decade. So these franchises are definitely making money. So these franchise values, while some of them seem insane, like the highest valued franchise in the world is, I believe, the Cowboys, the Dallas Cowboys, at like $13 billion. But if someone's willing to pay Jerry Jones $13 billion, then that's what they're worth. Now, to the arena stuff, that's a more complex conversation. And I would say, unless you're in a market like New York or, you know, Los Angeles, or maybe even Toronto, operating an arena like these, because of the fact that they're going to be, you know, used 200, 300 nights a year, there's probably a value proposition where an individual investor could feel that that makes sense. Otherwise, in particular in markets like Ottawa, which is one of the smaller markets in professional sports in North America, those buildings are more community assets, because operating those things right now, building those things, when you're only supporting, you know, 40 to 50 NHL hockey games a year and then maybe 20, 30 concerts, those are expensive buildings to build based off those economics.
1: Well, yeah, I remember when I lived in L.A., that arena was busy almost every night of the week. There was an event in there. It was an exception when there wasn't an event. Thank you, Anthony. Always good to catch up and talk big numbers that are unimaginable to me.
2: Absolutely. Thank you.
1: You can always dream. If I had the money, I'd probably own 10 cars and at least one hockey team. Just for the ego. Thank you, Anthony.
2: Always dream.
1: Anthony LeBlanc, former NHL president, CEO, and co-owner of multiple franchises. And he's helping people try to buy new franchises. If you want into the NHL, Gary Bettman says the new franchise fee alone, $2 billion. It's the Morning Rush. Good morning.
0: Ottawa, up to the minute.
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3: Good morning, everybody. A motorist has been charged after being pulled over for speeding 112 kilometers in a 60-kilometer-an-hour zone in the Carp area and for blowing about four times over the legal alcohol limit. The driver was arrested and charged with impaired driving and stunt driving due to the excessive speed. Bill.
1: The forecast from the CTV Weather Center.
4: Clear skies this morning into the afternoon. Lots of sunshine to be enjoyed today. 29 is the high. We'll feel closer to 35 with that humid X. So very similar day to yesterday. Overnight skies will stay clear, dropping down to 18. Bill?
1: 16 degrees right now. Time saver traffic with Hunter.
5: Bill, eastbound on the 417, seeing some congestion starting at the 416 split until around Bronson. Construction continues around that Carling area. That's going to slow you down throughout your morning commute. Westbound on the 174, slowing down, approaching Montreal Road. Not too significant in that direction. Champlain Bridge, really the only bridge giving you problems coming in from Gatineau so far this morning. All other bridges are moving well. Back to you.
1: Up next, will Dr. Barry Dworkin join us for medical myth busting? As you know, he found himself in his own medical crisis and was waiting to have surgery yesterday. And we've left him the option. Will he call us this morning? Depends on how he feels. We'll find out coming up next as the Morning Rush continues.
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1: Mosquito.buzz. Write that down somewhere. 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I know a lot of people are worried about ticks, and they ask me, Mosquito.buzz, do they have something for ticks? 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Yeah, that's important as well. And the mosquitoes, you don't want to be sitting out in the backyard. You waited all winter and through a very long spring. Now you go outside, and the minute the sun starts to go down, you got to evacuate the backyard, head indoors, right? Running out of there like the place is on fire because the mosquitoes are everywhere. 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Did you write it down? Mosquito.buzz.
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0: What's up? Alien here. 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And... 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
0: Way ahead of you, buddy. Already bought my ticket.
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11: Medical kidney stone busting is what we should call it today. Dr. Barry Dworkin, recovering from surgery. Good morning, Doc. How are you feeling?
12: I'm actually pretty good, thanks.
11: Wow, what a difference in your voice.
12: So it happens when the drugs disappear.
11: I guess. Yeah, you had no energy yesterday, and you had that.
12: Yeah.
11: You know, people you can hear in their voice when they're in pain. There's something. I don't know. Their voice sounds forced, and you can just tell people are struggling and suffering. You did not sound good. You scared the hell out of all of us with your talk of stents and surgeries and lying on your back in the ER all those hours. On the floor, no less. When did you finally get in and have the surgery?
12: The surgery happened around, when was it yesterday? Around 10, 11 o'clock in the morning yesterday. And the staff was great. Again, no concerns about the quality of care. I mean, it was absolutely fantastic. The people there are, you know, we're really lucky to have the staff that work in our hospitals. Everybody, the nurses on the floor, the OR nurses, anesthesiologists, the porters, everybody was fantastic. Sense of humor, would joke around. So really, really nice people working there. And
11: how has it changed since your early days when you were a resident and you worked in a hospital? Has it gotten much worse, these backups that we have now?
12: The backups are worse because the population is older and many more complicated diseases, multiple diseases. So all those things complicate matters. For example, you know, someone that has pneumonia, they go in for pneumonia, and in the past that they were relatively younger, or they didn't have COPD, or they didn't have heart disease or diabetes, you recovered more quickly. But now if you get pneumonia, you have the risk of sepsis, which means the infection spreads elsewhere, longer recovery times, longer healing times, you're also older. So all those things contribute to staying in the hospital longer. So it's not that the hospitals are not able to treat you when you're in, and it's the time that's taken to treat that goes up, and that's part of the problem. Now, what I did notice, though, in the hospitals, it's very different from when I worked at the Ottawa General Hospital, and that's only about 10 years ago when I stopped, is the automation that's involved. Now there are tags on your hand, there are QR codes that are on your hand, so that the chance of having a mistake when providing medications or transferring you or surgery that's being done, it's all coded. So they all

0: always check, saying, okay, can I see your band? They check your band. They ask for your birth date to confirm who you are. So hospital mistakes and errors are being reduced by this process. So that is definitely different. And what also is different, and what I found really quite enlightening yesterday, and you won't be surprised about this, is what happens after surgery, especially for getting rid of a stone where they used a laser to literally obliterate the stone. They use fentanyl during the surgical procedure as an acute measure for pain management and also just the whole surgical procedure to reduce the stress of surgery. But what fentanyl can do is it does everything that it should do to stop you from being able to urinate. It relaxes the muscles of your bladder. It increases the sphincter of the bladder. It reduces your sensations. You have to go to the bathroom, and so you can end up with urinary retention, meaning you can't go and your bladder starts to increase in size. And that's what happened to me yesterday. The bladder increased to about 600 milliliters, more than half a liter of urine in the bladder. And it you could feel it. It's like you feel something growing in your pelvis and abdomen, and you can't tighten your pants because it's so big. So you have to be catheterized to empty the bladder. But I of course looked up what are the possible treatments to reverse this process more quickly on openevidence.com, which is an AI that I use for medical information. And I said, can you use naloxone? You know, the thing that reverses opioid overdoses, but can you use this for reversing the process of bladder, urinary retention? And lo and behold, it said, yes, you can. And so I spoke to the resident who uses the same program, and they said, sure, let's try it. And so I did that, and within 5 minutes, it reversed the whole process. So I told the nurses all about it. I told them to get this app so they can ask questions for medical issues, so they can discuss this with the physicians as well. So a good science experiment didn't go to waste in the hospital.
1: There you go. You just never quit working, even under those circumstances.
0: No. Yeah.
1: So are you at home today and recovering?
0: I'm going to work.
1: You're going to work.
0: I'm going to work.
1: Doc. Well, I'm glad you're feeling better. You certainly sound it. Thanks for talking to us this morning. Glad things are finally, you're on the mend and going to work.
0: Yes.
1: He's one of those guys that would go to work with a bullet wound.
0: With a stent. So I do have the stent, though.
1: Well, so it's almost like a bullet wound.
0: It's you're reminded almost every minute that there's something there. But, you know, what am I going to do? Stay at home and just look at the walls? The healing time is no different whether I'm at work or at home. So, and I have lots of people to see. I already had to cancel all the appointments yesterday, so it was a whole domino effect. So I have to try and catch up.
1: All right. Thank you.
0: All right. All right,
1: that's good. I'll have to delay my visit to see Doc to have some more of these little precancerous tumors burned off my face and back. I have an excuse. He's really busy. Got a big backlog. Medical Myth Busting with Dr. Barry Dworkin. Obviously, he's going to be hosting his show Sunday. I can just tell. House calls at 11 o'clock Sunday morning. 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
6: Good morning, everybody. Happy Tuesday. I'm Will Aiello.
7: And I'm Rosie Edden. Your top headlines coming up.
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8: Another day with sunny conditions and hot temperatures into the afternoon.
7: Less than 1 week after a major rainstorm swept through our region, thousands of residents across the capital continue to deal with the aftermath. The city providing an update on flood relief efforts Monday, saying help is on the way. But as CTV's Dylan Dyson reports, some say help hasn't come soon enough.
9: On Monday, the city announced new measures to help affected residents, including compensation and rolling out continuous garbage collection in impacted areas.
10: We're working around the clock to support you.
9: Mayor Mark Sutcliffe says residents will also be able to apply for emergency funding through the province's Disaster Recovery Assistance Program, which provides up to $250,000 after insurance coverage.
10: The premier and his team have confirmed that they will support our recovery efforts. efforts. And we're working together to ensure that affected residents will be able to apply.
9: But in the meantime, residents are looking for more immediate support.
5: There's a lot of other seniors in the neighborhood too that if they don't have family to come and help, they're just sitting and waiting. And the situation is getting worse and worse.
7: The city says nearly 4,500 homes were affected by flooding.
6: As the federal government expands the return to office mandate as it kicks in this week, unions representing public servants say they will continue their fight against it. All federal workers are now required to work in the office 4 days a week, with the government saying that it will help increase performance and support in-office collaboration. Nathan Pryor is president of the Canadian Association of Professional Employees. He argues that it will do the opposite.
11: Is it worth having traffic jams? Is it worth having higher emissions? Is it worth people just fighting tooth and nail for parking space unnecessarily just to make themselves less productive?
6: Pryor adds some offices are not equipped to handle the influx of employees due to a lack of desk space. Multiple unions have challenged the mandate over the last few months, trying to take the matter to the labor board and filing legal challenges.
7: A motorist has been charged after being pulled over for speeding and blowing about four times the legal alcohol limit. Officers stopped the vehicle traveling 112 kilometers per hour in a 60 zone in the Carp area. That was on June 30th. The driver failed a roadside breath test, which was later analyzed and determined to be well above the limit. The driver was arrested and charged with impaired driving and stunt driving due to the excessive speed.
6: Our two seasons of extreme weather, a rain-soaked spring along with a hot and stormy early summer, have had at least one added benefit. As CTV's Camille Wilson reports, local farmers say that it has made for good growing conditions for berries.
12: John Vandenberg, co-founder of Rideau Pines Farm, says it's been hotter than usual and they got the right amount of rain.
13: We need about an inch a week on a steady basis if you want the good growing conditions.
12: This year is better than last year. Even if the weather doesn't cooperate, there are other ways to keep their crop maintained.
13: We have an irrigation system, so we have to augment it several. We've already done it before because it was dry before we had that last rain. So we had to do some irrigation.
12: The farm also grows a kind of strawberry called Everbearing to yield berries that mature after the hottest days of summer.
14: The advantage is you don't get them later on in the season, so we're basically done picking about July. Well, other strawberry farmers have the late summer varieties, but then our variety comes back in late August till frost.
12: Camille Wilson, CTV News.
6: That's the latest from the CTV Newsroom. I'm Will Aiello.
7: And I'm Rosie Edda. Now you're up to date.
8: Sunshine over the next few days, a high of 29 this afternoon. We'll feel closer to 35 with that humid X. Mainly sunny conditions right through into the late part of your day. Clear skies tonight, dropping down to 18, and another sunny hot one tomorrow. 30 is the high. Mix of sun and cloud into the afternoon. We'll feel closer to 37 into your afternoon on Wednesday. Thursday, a bit of a change, a cloudier day. Chance of scattered showers into the afternoon. Staying hot with a high of 29. 27 on Friday, mix of sun and cloud. We could see some scattered showers into the late afternoon. 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
9: 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Sale ends July 29th. Eastbound on the 417 continues to see congestion starting at the 416 split until around Bronson. Westbound on the 174 slowing down approaching Montreal Road. The Champlain Bridge seeing a little bit of buildup coming in from Gatineau. All other bridges are moving well this morning. Westbound on the Queensway, some light congestion approaching Nicholas, but nothing that's going to slow you down too significantly in that direction. The Knicks summer sale is here starting July 7th. 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With Time Saver Traffic, I'm Hunter Miller.
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1: Bigger story in Toronto, I suppose, but when my cousin was in from England, he asked me what was going on with the Ford family, because the story, when Rob Ford was the mayor of Toronto, made its way around the world. And so there's a buzz in Toronto this morning. Renata Ford has passed away. Rob Ford's widow passed away at age 55. No cause of death that I've seen. I've read three or four different versions of the story. They're all kind of the same. Very short on detail. What happens to a 55-year-old woman that she passed away? That's pretty young. We don't know, but I have no idea what her health situation was, and maybe she's been struggling with something for a long time. No clue. And the premier talked a little bit about it. He sounds like his heart is broken for her kids. And they would be. I know he was really close to those, is really close to those kids. So Renata Ford passing away at age 55. Tuesday morning, July the 7th.
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1: Imagine my surprise as I look over at the camera and realize I didn't turn it on, Bunda. I did not turn on the camera. We're not going to be able to go to the YouTube channel today and get the... We posted yesterday's rant, right? I apologize, Bunda. That's on me. I know you sent me the invite. We got this complicated system. He sends me an invite. I have to log in and put it all in, and I forgot. So I looked at the camera. I thought, okay, we're on TV. We're on the CFRA YouTube channel. People will be watching it. No. It's not on. All on me. The bosses are going to be mad today. They love it when we go on the YouTube channel. I like it too, actually. I enjoy doing them. And I know people are starting to actually watch them a little bit, so I feel bad there. Anyway, I should give it some airtime, because at 7:20 yesterday, I went on at some length about my green garbage bin. The green garbage bin that was broken by animals. And we went online to apply for a new one from the city of Ottawa. And the note we got back was they have some kind of system where they look into it. They do some kind of investigation. And we were told it would be resolved by July 31st, which I thought was outrageous. Well, I went out yesterday, played a little golf, just 9 holes, came back. The garbage bin, the green bin, was waiting for me. I'm pretty sure it smiled and waved. There it was, sitting in front of my garages. Nice bin, too. Way nicer than the one I had before. Although I don't like this color of green. It's a little pale. I like the old, shinier green one. This one feels bigger, though, which I liked. So I got it. Now, the mayor insists, and I have no reason to disbelieve him, the mayor insists that when he checked into it, it was already scheduled to be delivered today. And he said, yeah, they give you a date, but usually you get a new one within 1 or 2 days, which you should, because once a week they're going to come and pick it up, right? You need it right away. So I'm going to believe them on that. What they need to do, and my local council member, Councillor Brown, reached out to me as well. Turns out my number was blocked. He even showed me a printout, blocked number. So he's unblocked me. He'll regret that. He will. Then I realized, oh, now he has my personal text. He could text me too. That could work both ways. That was a bad move. I shouldn't have panicked over the green bin. Giving local members of city council your coordinates. How can that go well? There's no upside to that. Anyway, that's pretty good service by the city. I criticized it yesterday, but I said to the councillor, what you need to do, though, is tell them not to be so pessimistic. Of course people are going to be mad when they need a green bin, and you say you'll get a resolution by July 31st, when it was the 3rd of July or the 4th when we sent in the note. Yeah, you got to do better than that. Because I would have gone out while it was being delivered. I would have gone out yesterday and bought another one. Although it was hard to find one. I couldn't find one. I got that little tiny guy. So now I have an official city one and a little tiny backup guy. So I could put them out there like father and son, or, right? Big brother, little sister. They can stand by the curb all night long waiting for the animals to knock them over. So there you go. The issue is resolved. I laughed out loud while alone when I read about this Republican member of the U.S. House of Representatives proposing legislation that would require a U.S. trade investigation into our provinces for refusing to sell American alcohol. Oh, well, suddenly now the House of Representatives gets interested, huh? Oh, you guys, are you guys going to govern again? Is that what you're going to do? You're not just going to sit back, especially the Republicans and just, well, the Democrats. They're cowards too, just as bad. You're not just going to let the president just rule like a king. You're actually going to weigh in. I'm excited for you. Good for you. Let me save you the investigation. Yeah, it's probably equivalent to tariffs. It's probably unfair. That's why we did it. This is us striking back against you. Once again, you have this very convenient interpretation of the situation. Like, we woke up one morning and said, let's pick a fight with the United States and take their booze off our shelves. That's not what happened. Your president made up an excuse about fentanyl being smuggled into the U.S. from Canada, forgetting, of course, that it's Americans who protect their border. That's how borders work. We're in charge of who comes into our country. You're in charge of who goes into yours. I saw last week they were saying, we may tighten up the border with Canada. We may do it further. I thought, good. Yeah, you should do that. You have every right to do that. If it delays our trip to the U.S. by an extra half hour because we have to go through customs, that's all right. You can do that. We need to do the same thing the other way. The problem is it bogs down trade and it costs a lot of money. But have at it. It's your border. Do what you want to do. But this Republican member, this woman, I can't help but laugh at the convenience of acting like we just did this out of the blue. And it may be unfair trade. Oh, and you know what she thinks they should do? If it turns out that this is a form of tariff, again, I'll save you the trouble. It is. It's kind of like the same thing. Although with a tariff, you could still sell your product just at increased prices. You can't sell yours at all. Yeah, I know. We went nuclear, didn't we? That'll show you. Yeah, it's an unfair trade practice. Absolutely. No need for an investigation. What will they do? We may institute tariffs. Oh, okay. You've already done that. Well, that's why we did what we did. So we're just going to chase each other around in big circles, I guess, at this point. But it is laughable. You know what? I wouldn't be surprised if she didn't know. What? Oh, but they have no right to do that. What about you guys? You just unilaterally do tariffs? You didn't come and talk to us and say, well, there's a fentanyl problem. We're thinking of either working together better on this or we put tariffs on. Well, you just slap tariffs on. And we know it was an excuse. Your own numbers don't support. The U.S. government numbers don't support this theory that we're a problem for them when it comes to drugs being smuggled into their country. And whenever they say, yeah, and it's increasing, it's getting worse. That's what they're saying last week. We might have to tighten up the border. It's getting worse. Even members of the Republican Party were saying, what stats are we basing those on? It's getting worse. We're just supposed to believe that. They don't have the numbers because it's not true. 7:16, it's the Morning Rush. Good morning.
0: Ottawa, up to the minute.
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2: 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As the federal government's expanded return-to-office mandate kicked in this week, unions representing public servants say they will continue to fight against it. The goal is to increase performance and support in-office collaboration, but the Canadian Association of Professional Employees president says it will do the opposite. Bill.
1: 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The forecast now from the CTV Weather Center.
3: Clear skies this morning into the afternoon. Lots of sunshine to be enjoyed today. 29 is the high. We'll feel closer to 35 with that humidex. So very similar day to yesterday. Overnight skies will stay clear, dropping down to 18. Bill?
1: 16 degrees right now. Hunter's here with Time Saver Traffic.
4: Bill, eastbound on the 417 continues to see heavy congestion starting at the 416 split until around Bronson. The Kitchener-McCann Parkway moving a lot better. Baseline Carling, those routes are going to get you downtown a little bit quicker this morning. Light volume westbound on the Queensway between St. Laurent and Nicholas. Westbound on the 174, it's slowing down briefly approaching Montreal Road. And the Champlain Bridge, seeing some buildup coming in from Gatineau. All other bridges are moving well. Back to you, Bill.
1: Hunter, did you have that situation near St. Mark's in Manotick?
4: I did not. Something going on there?
1: Bunda tells me he's got a note about maybe a four-car accident. So maybe you can double-check on that one. But I wanted to ask you, more importantly, bigger picture, What was your take after yesterday's rush hour was over? Do you think that the 4-day-a-week work mandate made the roads busier? It's hard to tell, right, because we had some power outages, but what was your gut?
4: Yeah, the eastbound lanes of the 417 definitely looked a little bit busier, but that could be the Carling construction that continues to go on. And like you said, there was power outages everywhere, but definitely the 417 looked a lot busier yesterday, and we're already seeing that this morning as well.
1: All right, thank you, Hunter. It's the Morning Rush. 7:18 is the time. Up next, are we finally starting to lose Canadian businesses to the U.S. because of the tariffs and the uncertainty? We'll tell you what an expert thinks coming up as the Morning Rush continues.
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1: I mentioned this to Professor Lee yesterday. We were talking about the North American Free Trade Deal deadline passing, and I said I thought I'd seen some analysis that suggested now is the time when Trump might dig in his heels even more, because he'd been lying before about all these companies, these businesses are flowing into the U.S. because of tariffs. There was no evidence to it. But more and more now, a lot of people who don't have a vested interest in supporting Donald Trump's theories about tariffs are saying, yeah, it's starting to happen. A new survey shows that trade tensions do have some of our businesses, our manufacturers especially, deciding to move production to south of the border, or at least delay capital investments in this country. It's not good news. Anna Mika Gadia is the national leader of industrial markets at KPMG Canada, and they've done this survey. She says manufacturers have shown a lot of resilience, just hanging in there over the last year, but that patience is starting to run out.
2: Our survey clearly shows that, you know, while companies have been making short-term decisions to adapt to tariffs and trade uncertainty, they're now moving towards making longer-term investment decisions.
1: And she says we can't blame it all on Trump. It's not all the orange guy's fault. She says the issues go beyond this current trade situation.
2: Some of the key factors that that companies have cited are more certainty around interprovincial trade barriers. You know, they need more tariff certainty. They want to see lower corporate taxes. They want better access to capital and cheaper energy.
1: I am really tired of hearing about interprovincial trade barriers, aren't you? What the hell is wrong with us? We can't fix this now. It's very hypocritical for us to point the fingers at the White House and say, trade barriers are bad, bad for the economy. We can't do this. We got to open free trade. We can't. Meanwhile, we can't even open up our own interprovincial borders. We have all these rules in place, and everybody promised we'd fix it. When this whole thing started over a year ago, everyone said, yeah, we got to get rid of our own barriers. We're going to move to do that. And yet, here we are still. I see our premier and Alberta's premier talking about a west-to-east pipeline now from Alberta to Ontario. You just know, because there are provinces in between, that's going to be a fight, too. Everything is a fight to get anything done in this country, and then we can conveniently blame all of it on Donald Trump. I'm not saying he's not partly to blame for it, but it's pretty hard to look him in the eye and say tariffs are bad when we have our own interprovincial trade barriers. It's just got to stop. 7:28, it's the Morning Rush. It never will, though. Dan Kelly, President and CEO of the Canadian Federation of Independent Business, standing by. The Buy Canadian policies in this country need to be simplified, he says. Another example of the problems we face in our own country, making it difficult for business to survive and to thrive. That's coming up next on The Morning Rush.
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9: Good morning. I'm Rosie Edgett.
10: And I'm Will Aiello. Your top headlines are coming up.
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11: Another day with sunny conditions and hot temperatures into the afternoon.
10: We are hearing from public servants as they begin their new schedule of working 4 days in office per week. While the government says the expanded office mandate is a great way to boost productivity, many say that isn't the reality for them. CTV's Kimberly Johnson has more.
12: Sydney Campbell now has to spend more of her week in her car, commuting to and from work.
13: I don't have any in-person meetings. A lot of the people that I work with are, you know, in the Thunder Bay area, so I'm coming into the office to do basically what I would do at home.
12: The Rideau Lakes resident has a 1.5 hour commute to her office at Tunney's Pasture. She wakes up at 4:30 in the morning to arrive for 7.
13: Super discouraging, super frustrating. Nobody's listening to us. Nobody cares.
12: The government says that it will help increase performance and support in office collaboration and culture.
14: I'm not a fan. Like, I'd rather keep it at 3, but I get it.
12: Most departments say they are equipped to handle the new office mandate, but some employees say that's not the case.
15: There's room in the building if you want to sit on, like, a stool in the middle of a kitchen.
10: Multiple unions have challenged the mandate over the last few months, trying to take the matter to the labor board and filing legal challenges.
9: Thousands of residents across the capital continue to deal with the aftermath of last week's major rainstorm that caused widespread flooding. Mayor Mark Sutcliffe announced new measures to help affected residents, including compensation and rolling out continuous garbage collection in impacted areas. The mayor says residents will also be able to apply for emergency funding through the province's Disaster Recovery Assistance Program, which provides up to $250,000 after insurance coverage. CTV News spoke with a few homeowners in the Crystal Beach neighborhood who have had to tear out their basements. They say help hasn't come soon enough.
16: We are on day 5, and you've gone to soccer matches and farmers markets and all fun stuff. Meanwhile, there are several thousand people whose homes have been destroyed, and you haven't even shown up.
17: A lot of memories, a lot of history. It's gone. Try not to think about it. Because it's hard.
9: The city says nearly 4,500 homes were affected by flooding.
10: Now to another story we are covering today. Here's Connor Ray.
18: Will, the Ottawa-Carleton District School Board is facing backlash after it announced it will not be participating in this year's Pride Parade. Here's CTV's Austin Lee with comment from former OCDSB trustee Lyra Evans.
19: The OCDSB, Ottawa's largest school board, says the decision not to participate in the Pride Parade this summer is because it's happening outside the school year on August 30th. Some of those once elected to the school board who no longer have any say in these decisions are now questioning the reasoning behind this decision. They say the parade has always fallen outside the school year, yet the school board has participated since 2011.
20: When a school board makes a decision to stop engaging with the local LGBTQ community, that erodes trust. It makes members of the community feel like the school board doesn't have their back.
19: A spokesperson for the OCDSB tells CTV News during the month of June, the school board recognizes Pride Month in its schools, which is about education, celebrating diversity, and fostering inclusive spaces that prevent bullying, homophobia, biphobia, and transphobia.
18: Another trustee, Donna Blackburn, called the decision outrageous and is encouraging people to email the OCDSB to protest the move. Will and Rosie, back to you.
9: That's the latest from the CTV newsroom. I'm Rosie Edde.
10: And I'm Will Aiello. Now you're up to date.
11: Sunshine over the next few days, a high of 29 this afternoon. We'll feel closer to 35 with that humid X. Mainly sunny conditions right through into the late part of your day. Clear skies tonight, dropping down to 18, and another sunny hot one tomorrow. 30 is the high. Mix of sun and cloud into the afternoon. We'll feel closer to 37 into your afternoon on Wednesday. Thursday, a bit of a change, a cloudier day. Chance of scattered showers into the afternoon. Staying hot with a high of 29. 27 on Friday, mix of sun and cloud. We could see some scattered showers into the late afternoon. 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In the CTV Weather Center, I'm Melissa Lamb.
21: Taking a look at the roads with Time Saver Traffic. Getting reports of a collision at Limebank and Mitch Owens. That's impacting traffic in both directions. on Mitch Owens. Collision westbound on Earl Armstrong at Limebank as well. Avoid that area this morning if you can. Eastbound on the 417 continues to see heavy congestion starting at the 416 split until around Bronson. Light volume westbound on the Queensway between the 174 split and Nicholas. The 174 itself does slow down briefly approaching Montreal Road. Nothing that's going to slow you down too significantly in that direction. And coming in from Gatineau, the Champlain Bridge, the only bridge really giving you problems this morning. All others are moving well. 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With Time Saver Traffic, I'm Hunter Miller.
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1: Requirements from thereon should be clear, proportional, and focused on what matters. Second, we're modernizing the experience with better digital tools, including our chatbot Procura, so that businesses are not stuck trying to interpret government language to find an opportunity or understand how to apply. And third, we're standardizing procurement documents across government.
2: The more they try to simplify the things, the more confused I get. What's he going on about? That's our procurement minister, National Procurement Minister, Joel Lightbound. In Toronto yesterday, announcing plans to fix all of the mechanisms that they say make it very tough for small businesses to win federal contracts. Joining us to talk about that is Dan Kelly, President and CEO of the Canadian Federation of Independent Business. Good morning, Dan. Dan, are you there? Did Dan hear that soundbite? He just hung up. He's like, I can't respond to that because I have no idea what he's going on about. I have no clue. Dan, can you hear me? No, we got a little glitch there.
3: I think he might have dropped off there quickly. We're Ben trying to get a hold of him here now.
2: Okay. We did have an update on that collision. I'm looking at a photo on Facebook of that collision at Lime Bank and Mitch Owen. Some fire trucks there. It looks like multiple cars. But this must be from Dozois. Is that how you say it?
3: Dozois Road.
2: Dozois Road. It's where Lime Bank goes south and then it gets to Mitch Owens and becomes Dozois below that. And so this picture looks like it's maybe taken from Dozois. So with St. Mark's on one side and then that little plaza with the... What have I ever been in there for? Ballet lessons or something maybe is the only thing. There's still a gym in that building across the street. Anyway, so yeah, avoid that intersection if you possibly can. Don't see any ambulances in this photo. Doesn't mean they're not there. Hope everybody's okay there. All right, let's try Dan Kelly again. Good morning, Dan.
4: Good morning.
2: So I don't know if we lost you before you heard our federal procurement minister or not. Did I lose you before that?
4: No, I got it all.
2: Okay, well, what'd you take away from all of that? Because for most of us, that's just mumbo jumbo. What is he talking about? Something that's important? Is he moving in the right direction? What was your take on it? Okay. This is not my day, clearly. Let's see if we can find a better connection with Dan for later in the show, maybe, or something there. But we'll move on. As the federal government, I really wanted to get into it with Dan a little bit, though, and get his take on this, whether or not you'd still have to know the right people to land these federal contracts, which we're doling out more and more as a way to keep the economy going and battle tariffs and all those things. And then I would like to have asked him about interprovincial trade barriers as well, but I think that's not going to work out for us. As the federal government is expanding its return to office mandate, the union representing the public servants say they're going to keep fighting against it. It is so frustrating that they want to do that. Just accept it and move on. I don't think the government, and this is one of the few things I'm kind of impressed with the Carney government about, I don't think they're backing down on this. I think this is the new reality. You got to go back to the office. And the union doesn't get to dictate that. The boss, you go where the boss tells you to go. All federal workers are now required to work in the office 4 days a week. Executives are supposed to be at 5 days a week, with the government saying it will help increase performance and support in-office collaboration. I'm going to tell you honestly, because I always get people who say the same thing. Bill, you're working at home. What's the difference? Well, I'll tell you what the difference is. First of all, I work for a private company, and my private company allows me to do it. Secondly, I am live on a camera with the station for the entire time I'm working. I am completely accountable. There's no way I can do an Amazon contract on the side, and I know some federal workers do this. There's no way I can do that. Bunda is watching Ben and Bunda are watching every move I make. If I decide to pick my nose, I promise you, Bunda, it was a scratch. It was not a pick. He's going to see it, right? You're looking at me every second. Plus, my bosses can hear me in their bathrooms, in their bedrooms, in their cars. It's not that you can't compare the two. And I will tell you, even with all of that, I've been seriously considering coming back to the studio. because after a couple of years of this, I hate being at home alone and working. You miss the collaboration, the camaraderie, and a lot of other things that go along with it. Here's the problem. I came in a couple of weeks ago, tried it out, little experiment. There's no one to collaborate with. There's no one left in our building. Have you noticed that, Bud? Is it like it's an empty building now compared to what it used to be?
3: Absolutely.
2: And I found it depressing, all these empty offices.
3: Mm-hmm.
2: So for me, I thought, well, it's not going to change anything.
3: And you know,
2: we're going to finish our show and walk out. Hardly anybody here. The television newsroom is still the busiest place in the building. But that's not a place you can go and hang out and socialize. And we don't collaborate with them directly. So it doesn't matter. No, I think it's a good thing to go back to work. And yes, before I'll avoid some more texts and emails. I know you say you're working at home. Some of you are actually probably doing that. I know many of you who are not. You're running businesses on the side. You're sitting in the backyard chilling. You're not. Come on. Nathan Pryor is president of the Canadian Association of Professional Employees. He says it's not going to increase performance or support in-office collaboration. In fact, it will do the opposite.
5: Is it worth having traffic jams? Is it worth having higher emissions? Is it worth people just fighting tooth and nail for parking space unnecessarily just to make themselves less productive?
2: See, he doesn't actually argue against it being the opposite or for it being the opposite. He doesn't make that argument. That's just a list of gripes about how inconvenient it is to have to drive into work every day. The same inconveniences that other people face in the private sector. You're not going to be able to sell that to the public. Well, is it going to be better? Will we have to face traffic and parking problems? And no, it's not going to be better. It's going to be like the rest of the world. Welcome to the real world. That's make the argument that this makes people less productive to come to the office. Make the argument that there will be less in-office collaboration if you go to the office where there are people to collaborate to. Make that argument. I like to hear it. I'm fascinated to hear how being in the office more leads to less collaboration with people at work. I'm not buying it, even for a second. Now, he does have some arguments that are worth listening to. If the offices are really, as he says, not equipped to handle new people coming in more often, then that's a problem. Lack of desk space, that's an issue. And I do believe that we're not quite ready to handle it. I mean, it probably happened a little prematurely. I do think that government incompetence is playing a role in all of that. But to say that you're going to be less collaborative and productive by being at your desk, yes, standing in the hallway waiting for a desk is not going to work. But let's solve that problem, not by telling people don't bother coming in. 7:44, it's the Morning Rush. Good morning.
0: Ottawa. Up to the minute.
2: Let's get an update now from the CTV newsroom. Good morning, Will.
6: Good morning, Bill. How are you on this beautiful Tuesday?
2: I'm frustrated because I'm excited to talk to Dan Kelly and the connection just kept unplugging or something. I don't know. It's the worst, isn't it?
6: It might have just been because there were so many people on their phones going back to the office that the cell towers just couldn't handle the influx.
2: We really need federal workers to stay at home so I can talk to Dan Kelly in the morning. You're right, Will. You've nailed it. That's the issue.
6: I found a way that you could be happy about it.
2: I'm trying to move on from that anger, Will, and you're not helping.
6: No, I'm not. You know, unfortunately, I wouldn't say because I know you're an Ottawa fan. Obviously, I know you're a Leafs fan, but I'll provide some information that could still be good because I know that you support this
2: team.
6: You
2: mean I'm a fan of the city, or are you talking Senator?
6: No. You're a fan of the city, but you support the team in a way, even though they are your Leafs rival.
2: They're my second favorite team. and they moved up a little with Matthew Tkachuk's brother gone.
6: Yes, that's right. What was his name again?
2: Don't recall. Don't care.
6: Anyway. So,
2: you know, the guy playing in his brother's shadow? Because he didn't have what it took to lead a team, to be the great one. Not everyone has that in them, Will. Not everyone has greatness in them. Not everyone has leadership. Some people are selfish. Mm-hmm. They just rather go and play in their brother's shadow and just take the money and do their little podcasts. You know, I would have a better command of the English language before I try to make my living with a podcast rather than hockey, but that's just me. What do I know about Matthew Tkachuk's younger, less talented brother? Nothing.
6: Well, it doesn't matter anymore because he's gone.
2: Who's gone?
6: Who's gone? It's one of the Tkachuk guys. But you know who's not gone? Claude Giroux. Mm-hmm. reportedly signing an extension with the Sens. We don't have many details on it, but...
2: No!
6: Yeah, so we weren't really
2: no,
6: sure.
2: No, I thought he looked really good in the Leaf uniform.
6: I didn't know if you were going to go Leafs or if he would go back to his stomping grounds in
2: no,
6: Philly.
2: I'm happy he's staying. I really am. I think... What is he, like 39 or something?
6: He's 38, yeah.
2: 38 years old. He still, I thought last season, had a lot in the tank. And his contributions go beyond points, but he was still getting points. He gets points at key times. He plays flat out every time he steps on the ice. Mm-hmm. He brings all those other intangibles, they say in hockey, in the room. He brings a lot to the room. And I think that's really true with that guy. A real inspiration. Great hockey player. There was some talk it might be his last season, so yeah. He's trying to decide, you know, where do I want to do that? Do I want a shot at a Stanley Cup? Maybe he could have both. Maybe he could finish his career here in Ottawa and win a Stanley Cup.
6: Yeah, you know, a veteran leader, which is much needed for the Ottawa Senators right now, and always gives it his all. Like, you can tell he's a fierce competitor, and I've met him a few times, and he's a great person to have in our community too.
3: A cool story that it's just another guy choosing to want to be in Ottawa, right? Yep. He already did as a free agent a couple of years ago, but to want to stay here and from the Ottawa area, that's not something you see every day, right? It's always the big markets.
2: That's a big part of it too. That's just a great feeling for a Sens mm-hmm. fan and someone who lives here that he would choose to do that. He had a lot of options. Teams were dying to get their hands on that guy, and he's staying here. I think that's great. That's the best news of the week so far.
6: There you go, and I couldn't agree more, and I feel like that's what we really needed, and choosing to do that, like with those options, with Philadelphia, going back to where he spent the majority of his time, but being here really says a lot about his character.
2: For sure. And leaving to join your brother says a lot about your character, too.
6: Two sides of the scale.
2: There you go, right? We've had the extremes now.
6: We certainly
2: awesome
6: have.
2: Awesome news, Will. Thanks for bringing that.
6: Hey, you're anytime, Bill.
2: You've cheered me up. Ooh, not as good as bringing down provincial trade barriers, but this is still pretty good. Let's get an update now on the forecast from the CTV Weather Center.
7: Clear skies this morning into the afternoon. Lots of sunshine to be enjoyed today. 29 is the high. We'll feel closer to 35 with that humid X. So very similar day to yesterday. Overnight skies will stay clear, dropping down to 18. Bill?
2: Yeah, we're actually at 18 degrees right now. Time saver traffic.
8: Bill, got some more information on those collisions. We have reports of a collision on Mitch Owens at Limebank. That's impacting traffic in both directions. Also a collision westbound on Earl Armstrong at Limebank. Definitely avoid that area this morning if you can. Eastbound on the 417 continues to see heavy congestion starting at the 416 split until around Bronson. Light volume westbound on the Queensway between the 174 split and Nicholas. The 174 itself slowing down a little bit approaching Montreal Road. Nothing that's going to slow you down too much this morning. Back to you, Bill.
2: All right. Thank you for that. It's 7:49. Bunda has what's trending. I gave him an idea. I thought it was so good. So good, but he rejected it outright because he says, Bill, that's trending, but not like this. And I said, whoopee. But just hang in 5 minutes. That's going to be funny as the morning rush continues.
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2: 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Jeff and his great team surrounded by really good people. They do an amazing job. They are flat out on your side every time they get a listing, whether the market's easy or hard. And it is a little harder than usual, but they have a lot of techniques and they spend a lot of money on marketing, their money on marketing to help you get your house sold. So when you list with them, they'll help you get the house ready. If you have to do a few minor repairs, maybe they'll tell you, listen, don't even bother. Someone is going to buy this house and they're going to renovate it. We'll find someone with vision to move in and take it over without you spending all that money. Or they may say, hey, if you renovate, you could actually make more money. 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
12: Something that everyone's looking at, everyone's talking about.
1: Trending today.
13: Well, what's trending now is Claude Giroux signing a one-year extension to his contract. Woohoo!
14: That's right. I see people saying give him the captaincy because he's choosing Ottawa. Guy like Brady, Matthew's brother, wanted out. It's nice to see people pick Ottawa.
13: Let me think about that. He's only going to be around one season, potentially. He could sign again next year, I guess, for another year. But maybe. Maybe if you don't have someone who's ready yet to take over, wouldn't it be great to see the C on the chest of someone who's not a spoiled, whiny little baby who doesn't care, know how to lead and only cares about himself? Wouldn't it be nice to see a man's man with that on his sweater? Oh, I like it.
14: Yeah.
13: I like it, Bunda. More and more. Give him the C for a year, two, however long he wants to stay. Show that team. They must be so disheartened to see their previous so-called leader go skulking out of town. To see someone like that choose the city, choose the team, when he was so coveted elsewhere, it's a good idea.
14: Yeah.
13: I'm voting yes to putting a C on his chest.
14: Multiple times.
13: Wasn't he captain in Philadelphia?
14: He was captain in Philadelphia, yeah. And again, from the Ottawa area, and spends the summers, a good chunk of them around here, trains with a local trainer, Tony Greco. So I think that, you know what, a guy that does that and chooses he wants to be here, I think he wants to take another run. Like you said, Edmonton, you know, playing with Connor McDavid, Toronto, playing with, you know, Austin Matthews and the team that they're putting together right now. There's a lot of options he had, and he chose to stay here in Ottawa, where he's from. I think that says a lot. And that's someone.
13: We love you, Claude. Thank you.
14: That's right.
13: We should have a parade for him.
14: Yeah. Now, I'd love to ask him, but Bill, have you ever had to miss work because of a crazy reason? Like, there's maybe a car crash or something, or you were late for a show one time? Anything like that ever happened to you?
13: Craziest one was probably, I might think of another one later, but I did a 1 hour long talk show. Now, that's not all I did. I did other things. I read newscasts and stuff, but I had this 1 hour talk show on Q107 in Toronto called Barometer. And I went down an hour before the show to grab some lunch in the elevator. It was a 30 story building, I think. And there were elevators that went from 0 to 15, and then another set of elevators that went from 15 to 30. And in between, there were no doors on those other floors. So we took, one was the high-rise, one was the low-rise elevator. So we were at the top floor. I took the high-rise elevator down, got some lunch, got back in the elevator. About 5 or 6 floors up, it stopped.
14: Oh.
13: And there are no doors to

0: pry open.
1: Mm-hmm.
0: They can't get you out. I had to tell the guy, there was a button you push, tell the security guy, please call Q107 and tell them I can't make the show.
1: Oh.
0: And it was a hot summer day. It was getting hotter and sweatier, and I thought my bladder was going to burst. I'm like, oh my God, and it's packed with people. It was horrific.
1: Yeah.
0: And I did not make the show. I think I got to the station about an hour and a half after it was done.
1: Dang.
0: Yeah.
1: That's a tough go. That's an hour and a half after it was done. Oof. Well, listen, yesterday, The View, not sure if you watch the show ever during the daytime, but...
0: Hate that show.
1: Yeah.
0: Barbara Walters, what a legacy. You know what I hate about it? They put in like 15 Republicans and one Democrat, call it balance, and they just all beat up on the... It's just...
1: Yeah.
0: It's so offensive. I haven't watched it in years.
1: No. Well, Whoopi Goldberg was scheduled...
0: Oh, Whoopi. Yeah. That's why I said Whoopi earlier.
1: There it is.
0: That was funny. Yeah.
1: She was scheduled to be on the show yesterday and tried to show up. But unfortunately, Bill, she was not able to. And why not? She explained in a little video.
2: I am in Sicily right now. And Mount Etna decided to go off today. We have spent most of the day trying to get back to the United States, and all of the airports are closed here. So I will be back as soon as I can. And I know that we got all kinds of stories about our different vacations. Well, I think my story just takes the cake. A volcano ate my homework.
1: A volcano ate her homework. So I should...
0: We all have Mount Etna to thank for a better show that day.
1: Exactly. But definitely not something you would hear every day, and a very interesting story for her.
0: It's the Morning Rush. Good morning. It's 8 o'clock coming up after the news. The Ontario Trucking Association wants more enforcement on the speed cap. This surprised me a little bit. We'll figure out what that all means coming up as the Morning Rush continues. Good morning. Claude Giroux for Captain.
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9: Good morning, everybody. Happy Tuesday. I'm Will Aiello.
10: And I'm Rosie Edden. Your top headlines coming up.
9: First, taking a look at your weather conditions, let's bring in Melissa Lamb in the CTV Weather Center.
11: Another day with sunny conditions and hot temperatures into the afternoon.
10: Less than 1 week after a major rainstorm swept through our region, thousands of residents across the capital continue to deal with the aftermath. The city providing an update on flood relief efforts Monday, saying help is on the way. But as CTV's Dylan Dyson reports, some say help hasn't come soon enough.
12: On Monday, the city announced new measures to help affected residents, including compensation and rolling out continuous garbage collection in impacted areas.
13: We're working around the clock to support you.
12: Mayor Mark Sutcliffe says residents will also be able to apply for emergency funding through the province's Disaster Recovery Assistance Program, which provides up to $250,000 after insurance coverage.
13: The Premier and his team have confirmed that they will support our recovery efforts. And we're working together to ensure that affected residents will be able to apply.
12: But in the meantime, residents are looking for more immediate support.
14: There's a lot of other seniors in the neighborhood too that if they don't have family to come and help, they're just sitting and waiting. And the situation is getting worse and worse.
10: The city says nearly 4,500 homes were affected by flooding.
9: As the federal government expands the return-to-office mandate as it kicks in this week, unions representing public servants say they will continue their fight against it. All federal workers are now required to work in the office 4 days a week, with the government saying that it will help increase performance and support in-office collaboration. Nathan Pryor is president of the Canadian Association of Professional Employees. He argues that it will do the opposite.
15: Is it worth having traffic jams? Is it worth having higher emissions? Is it worth people just fighting tooth and nail for parking space unnecessarily just to make themselves less productive?
9: Prior adds, some offices are not equipped to handle the influx of employees due to a lack of desk space. Multiple unions have challenged the mandate over the last few months, trying to take the matter to the labor board and filing legal challenges.
10: A motorist has been charged after being pulled over for speeding and blowing about four times the legal alcohol limit. Officers stopped the vehicle traveling 112 kilometers per hour in a 60 zone in the Carp area. That was on June 30th. The driver failed a roadside breath test, which was later analyzed and determined to be well above the limit. The driver was arrested and charged with impaired driving and stunt driving due to the excessive speed.
9: Our two seasons of extreme weather, a rain-soaked spring along with a hot and stormy early summer, have had at least one added benefit. As CTV's Camille Wilson reports, local farmers say that it has made for good growing conditions for berries.
5: John Vandenberg, co-founder of Rideau Pines Farm, says it's been hotter than usual and they got the right amount of rain.
8: We need about an inch a week on a steady basis if you want good growing conditions.
5: This year is better than last year. Even if the weather doesn't cooperate, there are other ways to keep their crop maintained.
8: We have an irrigation system, so we have to augment it several. We've already done it before because it was dry before we had that last rain. So we had to do some irrigation.
5: The farm also grows a kind of strawberry called Everbearing to yield berries that mature after the hottest days of summer.
16: The advantage is you don't get them later on in the season, so we're basically done picking about July. Well, other strawberry farmers have the late summer varieties, but then our variety comes back in late August till frost.
5: Camille Wilson, CTV News.
9: That's the latest from the CTV Newsroom. I'm Will Aiello.
10: And I'm Rosie Edda. Now you're up to date.
11: Sunshine over the next few days, a high of 29 this afternoon. We'll feel closer to 35 with that humid X. Mainly sunny conditions right through into the late part of your day. Clear skies tonight, dropping down to 18, and another sunny hot one tomorrow. 30 is the high. Mix of sun and cloud into the afternoon. We'll feel closer to 37 into your afternoon on Wednesday. Thursday, a bit of a change, a cloudier day. Chance of scattered showers into the afternoon. Staying hot with a high of 29. 27 on Friday, mix of sun and cloud. We could see some scattered showers into the late afternoon. 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In the CTV Weather Center, I'm Melissa Lamb.
17: Taking a look at the roads with Time Saver Traffic. The collision on Mitch Owens at Limebank has been cleared. Collision westbound on Earl Armstrong at Limebank still causing delays in that direction. Eastbound on the 417 continues to move slowly this morning, starting around Bayshore until Bronson. It is easing up a little bit in that direction. Light volume continues westbound on the Queensway between the 174 split and Nicholas. The 174 itself moving slowly, approaching Montreal Road. Just some light delays in that direction. Champlain Bridge continues to move slowly this morning, coming in from Gatineau. All other bridges are moving well. 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With Time Saver Traffic, I'm Hunter Miller.
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1: Good morning, a beautiful sunny summer Tuesday, 7th day of July. Hope you're having a great day. Few car accident problems out there this morning, making it a little tough. I hope you're not stuck in traffic too long. But at least if you are, you can keep listening, so we'd appreciate that. The Ontario Trucking Association wants something that, on the surface, surprised me. I want to think a little more deeply about this. They want more enforcement on the speed cap rules. I was particularly interested in this in light of the fact that the province, as you know, has just increased speed limits on a bunch of 400 series highways up to 120 clicks. But there's a maximum speed for trucks. Joining us to talk about that is Steve Laskowski, president of the Ontario Trucking Association. Good morning. How you doing?
2: Bill, thanks for having me on.
1: And, well, let's start with the speed cap on trucks. What is it exactly? How long has it been in place?
2: Well, it's been in place for over a decade. And in essence, what it is it ensures that the technology on Class 8 trucks that limit speeds is actually activated to 105 kilometers an hour. This technology is on light-duty vehicles, heavy-duty vehicles, but the province of Quebec and Ontario, rightfully so over a decade, moved forward with support of the industry to ensure that speeds are capped on Class 8 trucks at 105.
1: Okay, I mean, I'm not an expert on judging speed, but I feel like I see trucks going faster than 105 all the time.
2: Well,
1: electronically limited, does the driver have the ability to override that limit?
2: Let's move away from the driver. It's not the driver, it's the owner. It's the responsibility of the owners of are not wrong. Believe eyes, what you're seeing and what the people are seeing. The reality is that...
1: Sorry, can I get you to repeat that, Steve, just because a lot of it cut out? I don't know what's going on with our phones this morning, but it's a little frustrating.
2: No problem. What's happening is the ownership is disregarding the law, a growing segment of the ownership. So what we're having here is the reality in our industry that there's a growing segment of our industry that is disregarding the law. So your eyes aren't wrong, Bill. You're seeing it. And what we're saying is it needs to stop. And we have a solution, and we want the province of Ontario to implement it.
1: Okay, but I'm trying to understand the technology a little bit more.
2: Sure.
1: It's not a speed cap that is built into the software of the truck and no one can override it. Clearly, there is a way to change that speed cap and increase it.
2: You're correct, but it is technologically driven. So as long as it's being managed properly by the fleet owner, it's in place. If it's not, it's not.
1: But who controls that?
2: The owner can control it.
1: But can the driver control it?
2: Well, you know, there are technologies. There's all forms of cheat devices. The answer is yes, but only at the direction of the ownership.
1: Right, but it's not just a button on the dashboard you can push.
2: There are various forms of the technology. The reality is it lets it override it.
1: Okay. So I would think, I understand why trucking companies wouldn't want to do it. They want to move more products more quickly, right? Is that the obvious answer there?
2: I would say pretty much so.
1: Right. And you are fighting against it because you're concerned about safety, I would assume.
2: Correct.
1: Yeah. So even if the driver could override the speed cap, they'd likely be doing it because their owners are saying, I need you to arrive in Kingston at 10:30. And if you don't, it's going to be a problem. I would imagine there's pressure on drivers to show up at a certain place at a certain time.
2: You got it. It's greed.
1: Okay, well, yes, or maybe just profit from people who don't understand the danger. I'm wondering.
2: Go ahead, Steve.
1: You can react.
2: I think that's. I'm not trying to be argumentative with you here. I just think that doesn't fly with me in the industry anymore. If you're in the trucking business, you have a logistics planning route. You know what your costs are. You know what the profit lines are. You know what the laws are. You bill accordingly. You rate accordingly. and you can make profit safely. I don't buy that. My members don't buy that. And quite frankly, again, not towards you yourself here, we're tired of that excuse.
1: No, I'm not trying to make excuse. I'm just trying to understand it because
2: yeah.
1: I would think if I owned a trucking company, I would have to build in to my model the fact that it's unpredictable out there. There could be snowstorms. There could be accidents. Roads can be closed. I would think I'd have to be flexible about some of this. And also, if my drivers are going too fast and they get in accidents, doesn't that impact on my business as well? I'm trying to understand their logic here, and maybe I need to ask them, but that's the part that confuses me, is that it's not an industry you can plan down to the minute. It makes no sense to believe that you could.
2: A properly run trucking company that incorporates safety into their business model, all the issues you raised are not issues. You work with your customer, you work with your driver to move the freight securely, safely, and on time, and it gets done.
1: Right. I'm not naive, Steve. I know that greed exists and people want to make profits, fair profits, that's fine, but some will push the limits and maybe not consider their driver safety. Can I ask you a slightly separate but related question? Now that speed limits have increased on the 400 series highways in a lot of places for cars, doesn't it make it less safe for a truck to be going 105 when the rest of us are doing 120, 125?
2: No, the province has done that work, and the speed differential is not an issue. In fact, what the studies show is, and a lot of work on this has also been done in the United States, 50% of the trucks are more likely to be in serious collisions that are not capped at the speed limit, 50% more likely. That's the issue we're facing here.
1: I would guess that would be the opposite if the cars had to do 105 and the trucks could do 125. That would be a lot more chaos out on the roads. But if the trucks stay over to the right at 105, then they're easy to pass on a multi-lane highway.
2: You got it. It's about professionalism, lane discipline, and following the law. And that's all we're looking for.
1: So what does the government need to do here, Steve?
2: Simple. They have the technology at all the inspection stations. You see them. The technology exists. Put them all at those inspection stations. Open the inspection stations. Many of them are not closed 24/7. When trucks go through, they get plugged in less than 30 seconds. We'll know if the speed limiter is activated and enforce the law. That's all we're asking for. It's easy. It's going to save lives. And it's going to bring discipline back to the 400 series highways in Ontario.
1: That doesn't sound difficult to do to me.
2: It's done. All it needs to be done is implemented. And that is our frustration. I'm sure you can hear it in my voice.
1: I do hear it in your voice. I hear more than frustration. I hear some anger in your voice.
2: Yep, but a government that far off.
1: Yeah. But presumably, if the government didn't like the speed cap law, it could change the law. So if the law is in place and it's that easy to enforce it, it's hard to imagine that this is even an issue. And yet, as I said at the beginning, Steve, I see trucks that look like they're going a hell of a lot faster than 105 all the time.
2: We are frustrated. The law exists. The technology exists to enforce it. The infrastructure exists. The will amongst the enforcement community exists. And what are we seeing? We're seeing what you're seeing, an increasing number of trucks that are flagrantly disregarding the law. And that's a common theme throughout our industry beyond speed. So what needs to happen? The law needs to be enforced. We are asking the government of Ontario to do that, and we're hoping it comes.
1: Thank you, Steve. Good to talk to you.
2: No, thank you very much. You take care of yourself.
1: Steve Laskowski, president of the Ontario Trucking Association. It's really scary when those big trucks, especially when the weather's not great, and you're slowing down, you're doing 90 or something, they go zipping past you, spraying you with snow and salt and whatever else. That terrifying. And yet there's a speed cap that he believes we're not even enforcing. It's the Morning Rush. Good morning, I'm Bill Carroll.
0: Ottawa, up to the minute.
1: 8:17, Rosie's here from the CTV Newsroom. Good morning.
3: Hey, Bill. Good morning. Well, all employees in the core public service are now required to work in person a minimum of 4 days a week. But the new mandate, yep, it's sparking some backlash. The new office mandate came into effect on Monday, and that did spark a union protest. The government says it's going to help increase performance and support in-office collaboration and culture, but a major issue being space. Now, most departments say they are equipped to handle the new office mandate, but some employees say that that's not the case. They're saying, you know, there aren't enough desks and chairs for the amount of employees in office. So all of that is taking place this week, and we are noticing it, Bill, in our traffic reports. All of a sudden, here we are on a Tuesday in the morning, pretty early morning, and traffic buildup has begun. So just a little friendly reminder to folks who do have to hit the road, you might want to get out there a little bit earlier than normal, because now with that mandate in, folks are in office 4 days a week.
1: Yeah, the government has just totally messed this up, and I bet there are a lack of spaces for some employees. They probably, I don't know how they let it get to this. It's the Liberal government acted like this would go on forever, and now they're pulling it back. Of course employees are going to be upset. You've been doing something and it's been okay up until now. All of a sudden you find yourself stuck in traffic, and then you get to work and there's nowhere to sit and do your job. I really get the frustration. But so the government's to blame, and it's hard to be sympathetic to the government position on this. At the same time, you have a job, you have a boss, they want you back at work. You're going to be stuck in traffic like the rest of us. And we're all going to be stuck for a little bit longer.
3: And maybe we're going to have to work at this together. I'm not sure about the seating arrangements. I'm sure that there is an issue. But sometimes we're going to have to put our heads together collectively to make sure that everybody does get a seat, everybody does get a desk. The government's responsible, for sure, to make sure that there's a safe place for folks to work. But also there's, I would imagine, some sort of team effort that needs to be made as well. So that,
1: don't you think, though, that we've waited this long, we could at least wait for the eastern extension of the LRT to be ready?
3: When's that
1: before
3: be
1: we
3: ready,
1: did this?
3: Bill?
1: Don't you think? Seriously.
3: When's it going to be ready?
1: Well, that's, we don't know. But until it is, you know you're just going to make traffic worse.
3: I'm just hoping that when it is ready, that folks will use it. Because, I mean, all this money has gone into public transit. And now we need to, when it is ready and functional, we need to really take complete advantage of it and use public transportation, because it is absolutely a game changer. Yeah. Yes, you're frustrated, you're stuck in traffic. I get it. That is awful. But man, can you imagine when it is opened up, Bill?
1: But I don't want to be stuck in a train that breaks down.
3: No, no, that's right. It's got to be functional, got to be working. And then this city, I'm telling you, Bill, hang in there. This city is just on the cusp of being pretty amazing. You know what I mean?
1: And we have been for the entire 10 years I've been here.
3: The cusp. The cusp. It's here, Bill. Can you feel it?
1: The wide cusp.
3: Can you feel it?
1: It's coming. A seriously massive cusp that we're on, but it's a cusp nonetheless.
3: Nonetheless, Bill.
1: That's one of those words, the more you say it, the sillier it sounds. Cusp. What does that even mean?
3: Cusp.
1: We're on the cusp of greatness. Like the Leafs. All these years, just on the cusp.
3: Bill said it. I didn't say it.
1: Actually, a lot of years has been the cusp of mediocrity, but Claude Giroux has re-signed with the Ottawa Senators.
3: Right.
1: That's what I'm excited about this morning.
3: That's right. 38-year-old forward. He's back.
1: One more year. We're saying make him the captain.
3: Yes.
1: Oh, we're loving him.
3: I like that. Yeah. There you go.
1: That's real leadership. You hear that, Matthews' brother? That's how a leader.
3: That's not on the cusp. That is there.
1: Yes.
3: He's there.
1: He already has greatness. Instead of on the cusp of mediocrity like the other guy, Matthew's brother. It's 8:21. Let's get an update from the CTV newsroom.
4: Clear skies this morning into the afternoon. Lots of sunshine to be enjoyed today. 29 is the high. We'll feel closer to 35 with that humidex. So very similar day to yesterday. Overnight skies will stay clear, dropping down to 18. Bill?
1: It's 21 degrees right now. Time saver traffic.
5: Bill, the collision westbound on Earl Armstrong at Line Bank continues to cause delays in that area. Avoid it altogether this morning if you can. Eastbound on the 417, still seeing some congestion starting at Bayshore until around Bronson. It is starting to ease up a little bit in that direction. Westbound on the 174, some light volumes still approaching Montreal Road. Westbound on the Queensway, some heavier congestion between the 174 split and Nicholas. And Riverside and Bank area seeing heavy delays due to some ongoing construction. Back to you, Bill.
1: It's amazing what you can buy at the old Goodwill, isn't it? Amazing. Well, this is exceptional. And I never really understood until a few years ago. I thought I wasn't really supposed to shop at Goodwill. I'll tell you why. Well, we'll take a break, come back and talk about that as the Morning Rush continues. Good morning.
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4: 19-year-old guy walks into an Oregon Goodwill shop. Buys an L.A. Lakers jacket for $4. Well, that's a good deal, right? $4 L.A. Lakers jacket? Cool.
5: Wicked.
4: Yeah. Turns out, a little old, it has been authenticated as having been worn by basketball legend Wilt Chamberlain during the 1972 NBA Finals. He paid $4 for it. Wilt Chamberlain, 1972. By then, he'd only slept with 7,000 women. The jacket, they say, is worth at least $250,000. $250,000. Would you sell it or keep it? I'm not wearing that around town. I am selling that so fast.
5: When you buy it for $4, absolutely.
4: See, I thought the Goodwill store was for people who don't have money to shop. I knew anyone could go there, but I thought, I have a job and money. I can't shop at the Goodwill. It's not for me. And then I said that on the air once, and the people from Goodwill called and said, no. We sell these products to raise money to help people who are poor. Oh, I didn't know. Still haven't shopped at Goodwill since then, but still kind of feels like it's not for me, Bunda.
5: You never know what you could find, though. And this is something cool. Again, Wilt Chamberlain, going back to the day, right? He had his 100-point game back in 1962. This was like kind of the height and right towards the end, him wearing that jacket and being able to find that. He obviously had an idea of this because you have to look into something like that, have it authenticated. So pretty cool that he was able to do that.
4: You think he saw it and thought, this could be valuable?
5: Absolutely, he did. Yeah.
4: Wow.
5: And that's the thing. People go to these stores, and that's what you look for, these kinds of finds. And then whatever you get, it's kind of like that show Pickers. You go around, you buy those storage units or barns or whatever.
4: I want to do that.
5: Just to see what you can
4: find.
5: You
4: and I should do that one afternoon.
5: Yeah.
4: Let's buy. Do they really do that? Does that happen in Canada? I know they do it in the U.S.
5: I'm not sure how much they do it in Canada, but for sure they do it in the U.S.
4: I want to bid on a locker and see what's in there. Maybe there's there could be a Picasso or something in there.
5: You never know.
4: It's 8:30. It's the Morning Rush. Good morning. I'm Bill Carroll. Coming up next, the business of sports, and how do we get here that a team even like the Ottawa Senators is worth so much money coming up?
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8: 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I'm Rosie Edbeck.
9: And I'm Will Aiello. Your top headlines are coming up.
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11: Another day with sunny conditions and hot temperatures into the afternoon.
9: We are hearing from public servants as they begin their new schedule of working 4 days in office per week. While the government says the expanded office mandate is a great way to boost productivity, many say that isn't the reality for them. CTV's Kimberly Johnson has more.
18: Sydney Campbell now has to spend more of her week in her car, commuting to and from work.
26: I don't have any in-person meetings. A lot of the people that I work with are, in the Thunder Bay area. So I'm coming into the office to do basically what I would do at home.
18: The Rideau Lakes resident has a 1.5 hour commute to her office at Tunney's Pasture. She wakes up at 4:30 in the morning to arrive for 7.
26: Super discouraging, super frustrating. Nobody's listening to us. Nobody cares.
18: The government says that it will help increase performance and support in office collaboration and culture.
0: I'm not a fan. Like, I'd rather keep it at 3, but I get it.
18: Most departments say they are equipped to handle the new office mandate, but some employees say that's not the case.
6: There's room in the building if you want to sit on, like, a stool in the middle of a kitchen.
9: Multiple unions have challenged the mandate over the last few months, trying to take the matter to the labor board and filing legal challenges.
10: Thousands of residents across the capital continue to deal with the aftermath of last week's major rainstorm that caused widespread flooding. Mayor Mark Sutcliffe announced new measures to help affected residents, including compensation and rolling out continuous garbage collection in impacted areas. The mayor says residents will also be able to apply for emergency funding through the province's Disaster Recovery Assistance Program, which provides up to $250,000 after insurance coverage. CTV News spoke with a few homeowners in the Crystal Beach neighborhood who have had to tear out their basements. They say help hasn't come soon enough.
12: We are day 5, and you've gone to soccer matches and farmers markets and all fun stuff. Meanwhile, there are several thousand people whose homes have been destroyed, and you haven't even shown up.
13: A lot of memories, a lot of history. It's gone. Trying not to think about it. Because it's hard.
10: The city says nearly 4,500 homes were affected by flooding.
9: Now to another story we are covering today. Here's Connor Ray.
14: Will, the Ottawa-Carleton District School Board is facing backlash after it announced it will not be participating in this year's Pride Parade. Here's CTV's Austin Lee with comment from former OCDSB trustee Lyra Evans.
15: The OCDSB, Ottawa's largest school board, says the decision not to participate in the Pride Parade this summer is because it's happening outside the school year on August 30th. Some of those once elected to the school board who no longer have any say in these decisions are now questioning the reasoning behind this decision. They say the parade has always fallen outside the school year, yet the school board has participated since 2011.
16: When a school board makes a decision to stop engaging with the local LGBTQ community, that erodes trust. It makes members of the community feel like the school board doesn't have their back.
15: A spokesperson for the OCDSB tells CTV News during the month of June, the school board recognizes Pride Month in its schools, which is about education, celebrating diversity, and fostering inclusive spaces that prevent bullying, homophobia, biphobia, and transphobia.
14: Another trustee, Donna Blackburn, called the decision outrageous and is encouraging people to email the OCDSB to protest the move. Will and Rosie, back to you.
10: That's the latest from the CTV newsroom. I'm Rosie Edda.
9: And I'm Will Aiello. Now you're up to date.
11: Sunshine over the next few days, a high of 29 this afternoon. We'll feel closer to 35 with that humid X. Mainly sunny conditions right through into the late part of your day. Clear skies tonight, dropping down to 18, and another sunny hot one tomorrow. 30 is the high. Mix of sun and cloud into the afternoon. We'll feel closer to 37 into your afternoon on Wednesday. Thursday, a bit of a change, a cloudier day. Chance of scattered showers into the afternoon. Staying hot with a high of 29. 27 on Friday, mix of sun and cloud. We could see some scattered showers into the late afternoon. 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In the CTV Weather Center, I'm Melissa Lamb.
17: Taking a look at the roads with Time Saver Traffic. The collision westbound on Earl Armstrong at Line Bank has been cleared. Things moving back to normal in that area. Eastbound on the 417, traffic is starting to ease up a little bit in that direction. Still some volume between Bayshore and Bronson. Volume westbound on the Queensway between the 174 split and Nicholas actually starting to pick up in that direction. Riverside and Bank area continues to see heavy delays due to some ongoing construction. Avoid that area all day today. Champlain Bridge, the only bridge that's really giving you problems coming in from Gatineau. All other bridges are moving well. 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With Time Saver Traffic, I'm Hunter Miller.
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4: Good morning. The business of sports is becoming more and more interesting to me, and I think to a lot of people. And Anthony LeBlanc joins us all summer long to talk about something he knows a lot about. As a former NHL president, CEO, co-owner of multiple franchises, right now he advises partners on how to expand or get an expansion team in the NHL. Anthony is on the line with us now. Good morning.
1: Good morning, Bill.
4: Yeah, this was something you sent to me. Often I send you things and say, hey, can you answer this question for me? The average NHL franchise is now worth $2.2 billion. I was noting yesterday that one of the partners who had owned the Toronto Maple Leafs at Maple Leaf Sports Entertainment had just sold his share for $4 billion. Now, that's also the Raptors and the Major League football team and the soccer team. There's more to it than just the Leafs, but I was stunned by that. Didn't Eugene Melnyk pay, what, $90 million or something for the Senators? Do you remember how much he paid for it when he bought it?
1: Yeah, so, I mean, in Canadian, it was around $130, but all of these are compared using U.S. dollars. So for the team and the building, he paid roughly $93 million U.S., and that was back in 2003.
4: So, Anthony, if I offered to sell you that franchise for $92 million U.S. today, would you jump on that?
1: No, but the team would probably sit down with you and say, we should talk about a multi-year sponsorship agreement in that neighborhood.
4: That is that the difference maker? Is that how much it's worth now, these sponsorship agreements?
1: Well, no, I'm being somewhat facetious on that point. But yes, I mean, depending on the club, I mean, if you're looking at naming rights deals on some of these new buildings in some of these large U.S. markets, I mean, on a multi-year, yeah, you're going to get up into that neighborhood.
4: So what's driving the value increases? Is it... I mean, there's naming rights, of course. There are all kinds of there's advertising in the arena, all of those things. But is it mostly just media rights? Is that what does it?
1: Well, you know, it's a combination of things. And there's usually inflection points where you can point to certain things that have happened that have really driven things up. But yes, look, at the end of the day, it's all about the revenues, which have just been on hyper growth. And you've mentioned a couple of those. I mean, the TV deals, it's been talked about, pardon me, and you and I have talked about multiple times, things like the NFL TV deals, where these teams are making money before they sell a single ticket or sell a hot dog. It's not quite like that in other leagues, but the NBA is getting very close. So you're seeing these teams that their revenues have just skyrocketed. I mean, completely skyrocketed. But these franchises, it all comes down to what is someone willing to pay to get one of these very, you know, there's very few of them available when you think about it. When you look at just here in North America, if you look at the four so-called major leagues, I mean, you're looking at 120-ish teams. And it might sound like a lot, but there's a lot of really, really wealthy people, and that wealth is, you know, that's a whole other discussion to be had at some point, but that wealth has also had hyper growth over the last decade or two. And I like to say that, you know, sports franchises have become kind of the new super yacht. It's the, you know, it's the one very tangible thing someone can own that others cannot, and it almost becomes a competition between, you know, the uber wealthy when it comes to wanting to own these franchises. So look, at the end of the day,
4: they're like trophies, in other words.
1: Yeah, I mean, not for everybody. I don't want to make it sound like everyone who buys it is just doing it for their own ego, because there's a lot of very good people in these leagues who buy it because of their passion for the sport involved. But
4: even if you have passion for the sport, it's still kind of like a badge of honor that you can wear that you own a team. I don't think there's anything wrong with that. I think in many ways that could be better. Do you think... If you were a fan of a particular team, would you rather they're owned by some almost trillionaire than a corporate owner? What do you think's better for the fans? Who's willing to spend more money to win the Stanley Cup or the Grey Cup or the Super Bowl, whatever it happens to be? Do you have a preference there? Do you think it matters?
1: Oh, I think from a fan's perspective, look, it's funny. I can talk about this one very personally because of the fact that I was part of the ownership group that owned the Phoenix, then Arizona Coyotes between 2013 and 2017. And it was very public that, you know, we were a group of individuals that, you know, we were doing our best. But, you know, I hate to say it, none of us were the uber super wealthy. So the woes of ownership became as much of a storyline in the market, and quite candidly, that franchise North America wide, than sometimes the play on the ice. And, you know, myself, as for my teams, I want to be in a situation where I don't even know, nor do I care who the owner is, as long as they're paying the bills and giving their front office the opportunity to run their sports business, then I really don't care. So yes, I think from the standpoint of a fan, they want a really very wealthy family or person that they know is not going to be flipping this because they can't afford to pay the bills.
4: Yeah, I think for me, as a fan, it kind of cuts two ways, because you want an owner that will say, well, you know, maybe it doesn't make a lot of financial sense, but man, it would give us a chance to win the cup, so I'm going to do it, versus a corporation that could say, yeah, in the end, though, we're a business, we want to make money, and we're not spending that much money on that player or that addition or whatever it happens to be. On the other hand, the corporation might have deeper pockets, too. So, right. You know, it would depend on the board of directors you have. I guess both work, and we have both kinds, right, in North American sports ownership. We have lots of rich individuals and lots of corporations.
1: Yeah, and you kind of touch upon something that really changed in the last, well, in the majority of the North American leagues, really just happened in the last 5 years. So it's the introduction of private equity firms to be able to come in and buy pieces of franchises, which had been around in Europe since the early 2000s and, you know, European soccer and F1 racing, but it didn't hit North American shores until it was the early 2000s. I think it was, 2019 when Major League Baseball was the first league to allow it. And then in 2020, you had the NBA, NHL, and MLS come online with that. And then the NFL was the last holdout, and they just came on just over a year ago in 2024. So what happens then is you've got these massive wealth funds that are looking to park their money in assets that they're pretty certain are going to grow. And that's another thing that's changed with sports franchises. Like, if you bought a franchise 20 years ago, you weren't guaranteed that this was going to be something that you, A, weren't going to lose money on operating it, and B, if you decided to sell, if you'd get your money back. There was always a risk. Everything has a risk. But today, like, look at, you know, you mentioned Eugene, what he paid. Michael Anlauer came in back in 2023 and bought the franchise at that point for $950 billion U.S. dollars. So you compare that to what Eugene paid, and it's like, my goodness, that's a 10X over 10 years. But the valuation on that franchise today is north of $1.4 billion. So in just over 3 years, you've seen the hypothetical value of that franchise grow by a third, by half $1 billion. So you've got people that aren't quite that concerned about investing their money in it. Most specifically, these private equity firms who have baskets of money, they're pretty comfortable when they invest in the sports team. They're getting their money back and then some.
4: So if revenues are driving the increased values of franchises, why does it feel like when it comes time to build a new arena, you hear them say, this is not a moneymaker for us. It's really difficult. We bought it because it ties in with some of our other businesses and there's promotional value. You hear all of that stuff. They seem to cry poverty at a time like that. Are these real values? I mean, does it really add up? Are the Ottawa Senators ultimately actually worth that? Does the money come in to justify it?
1: Well, I mean, there's a couple. You brought up a whole host of things that you know, one of them, the arena side, and I'll touch on it here in a second. We could have two more of these conversations just about that topic. But look, at the end of the day, what it comes down to is these franchises are worth what somebody's willing to pay for them. Like, that's the end of the line. Like, that's what it means. Now, if you look at the increase in the revenue, and when you buy an asset, you know, you're always looking at what is the, you know, the amount of money I'm making versus what I've paid or any debt I have to pay, and what's the percentage of that. And I won't get into the weeds on that stuff, but basically there's, you know, formulas that people will use to ensure that you're getting the return on your investment on an annual basis, depending on what you've paid. And in the past, those were fanciful for sports leagues. But with the increase in the revenues that we're seeing and everything, and I mean, anyone listening knows, you know, right at the front, which is the price of these tickets, they've gone up exponentially over the last decade. So these franchises are definitely making money. So these franchise values, while some of them seem insane, like the highest valued franchise in the world is, I believe, the Cowboys, the Dallas Cowboys, at like $13 billion. But if someone's willing to pay Jerry Jones $13 billion, then that's what they're worth. Now, to the arena stuff, that's a more complex conversation. And I would say, unless you're in a market like New York or, you know, Los Angeles, or maybe even Toronto, operating an arena like these, because of the fact that they're going to be, you know, used 200, 300 nights a year, there's probably a value proposition where an individual investor could feel that that makes sense. Otherwise, in particular in markets like Ottawa, which is one of the smaller markets in professional sports in North America, those buildings are more community assets, because operating those things right now, building those things, when you're only supporting, you know, 40 to 50 NHL hockey games a year and then maybe 20, 30 concerts, those are expensive buildings to build based off those economics.
4: Oh, yeah. I remember when I lived in L.A., that arena was busy almost every night of the week. There was an event in there. It was an exception when there wasn't an event. Thank you, Anthony. Always good to catch up and talk big numbers that are unimaginable to me.
1: Absolutely.
4: Thank you. You can always dream. If I had the money, I'd probably own 10 cars and at least one hockey team. Just for the ego. Thank you, Anthony.
1: Always dream.
4: Anthony LeBlanc, former NHL president, CEO, and co-owner of multiple franchises. And he's helping people try to buy new franchises. If you want into the NHL, Gary Bettman says the new franchise fee alone, $2 billion. It's the Morning Rush. Good morning.
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10: The Ottawa-Carleton District School Board is facing backlash after it announced it will not be participating in this year's Pride Parade. Bill.
4: Time's up. Not yet. First, before we get to the traffic, I know you're waiting because it's a busy morning out there. An update from the CTV Weather Center.
2: Clear skies this morning into the afternoon. Lots of sunshine to be enjoyed today. 29 is the high. We'll feel closer to 35 with that humidex. So very similar day to yesterday. Overnight skies will stay clear, dropping down to 18. Bill?
4: 21 right now. Feels like 27 already. Now, time saver traffic with Hunter.
17: Bill, still lots of volume eastbound on the 417 between Bayshore and Bronson. Westbound on the Queensway also slowing down pretty significantly once you get to the 174 split until you've reached past Nicholas. All bridges coming in from Gatineau have been flowing pretty well this morning. Still a little bit of volume on the Champlain Bridge as you approach Island Park, but nothing too significantly there. Back to you.
4: Bunda, you solved a bit of a mystery for me about how my wife drives. Thank you for that. I've wondered about it, and I've wondered if she's going too far with this driving behavior or if I'm not going far enough. But there's actually some logic behind it all. I'll explain coming up as the Morning Rush continues.
19: 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Ottawa's home for live, local, breaking news.
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1: Wanda, you've solved a question I've had in my mind for a long time about the left lane on a multi-lane highway. Is it a passing lane? Is it for passing only? And you should be in the right lane the rest of the time? Is that the law? And you sent me this article, and the answer is, well, it kind of depends. It depends. In Quebec, it is the law. If the speed limit is above 80, you're not supposed to be in the left lane unless you're either going to about to turn left or you're passing people. Otherwise, stay out of it. This explains why Sylvie is so diligent about it. She'll only move into the left lane on a multi-lane highway to pass a car. She moves immediately back. I'll stay in the left lane a long time as long as I'm moving at the speed of traffic. Apparently in Ontario, the rule is you have to make room for someone coming up behind you who's faster than you. You move over. But you don't automatically have to move over. And if the lanes are, all of them are pretty quiet, you can drive anywhere you want. So it's just the rule in Ontario is, as long as you're not blocking people, you can stay there. But in Quebec, you're not supposed to be driving in that lane. And now I know. Did you know this?
2: I did not know it was a law in Quebec. I had no idea about that.
1: I didn't know either. And in this part of the country, we drive often across the border, right? And and I thought the rules are pretty much the same in both places.
2: Yeah.
1: One time I was driving in Scotland, rented car, drove all the way up from London on the M6. Driving, pouring rain the whole time. And I'm in this rickety little Ford rental car with skinny tires. It was terrifying. So I was staying in the slow lane, and everyone's coming up behind me and honking. Honk, meh, meh, meh, meh. Guys, I'm not, this car can't go faster than this. I'm in the slow lane.
2: Yeah.
1: Then it occurred to me, wait a second. This is the fast lane. Everything is the opposite in the UK.
2: Yeah.
1: I've been on the M6, one of the fastest highways in the world, crawling along for hours. I felt so stupid when it occurred to me. Then I slowly moved over to the left, which is the slow lane, not the passing lane. 8:59. So we've all, well, maybe you all knew this and you're laughing at me right now. I feel like a lot of us learned something just now. Coming up after the 9 o'clock news, Fortress

0: North America. We keep hearing about that. The U.S., Canada, working together, make us stronger, more able to hold back our enemies. Well, somebody says that's actually not such a good idea, and we'll meet them coming up as the Morning Rush continues.
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9: Good morning, everybody. Happy Tuesday. I'm Will Aiello.
10: And I'm Rosie Edda. Your top headlines coming up.
9: First, taking a look at your weather conditions, let's bring in Melissa Lamb in the CTV Weather Center.
11: Another day with sunny conditions and hot temperatures into the afternoon.
10: Less than 1 week after a major rainstorm swept through our region, thousands of residents across the capital continue to deal with the aftermath. The city providing an update on flood relief efforts Monday, saying help is on the way. But as CTV's Dylan Dyson reports, some say help hasn't come soon enough.
12: On Monday, the city announced new measures to help affected residents, including compensation and rolling out continuous garbage collection in impacted areas.
13: We're working around the clock to support you.
12: Mayor Mark Sutcliffe says residents will also be able to apply for emergency funding through the province's Disaster Recovery Assistance Program, which provides up to $250,000 after insurance coverage.
13: The premier and his team have confirmed that they will support our recovery efforts. And we're working together to ensure that affected residents will be able to apply.
12: But in the meantime, residents are looking for more immediate support.
14: There's a lot of other seniors in the neighborhood too that if they don't have family to come and help, they're just sitting and waiting. And the situation is getting worse and worse.
10: The city says nearly 4,500 homes were affected by flooding.
15: With an update to a story we are covering today, here's Connor Ray.
16: Rosie, the Ottawa Police Service say a missing 13-year-old girl has been safely located. She was reported missing on Monday from the Orleans area. Police say this morning that she has been found safe and sound. No additional details have been made available at this time. Rosie and Will, back to you.
9: As the federal government expands the return-to-office mandate as it kicks in this week, unions representing public servants say they will continue their fight against it. All federal workers are now required to work in the office 4 days a week, with the government saying that it will help increase performance and support in-office collaboration. Nathan Pryor is president of the Canadian Association of Professional Employees. He argues that it will do the opposite.
17: Is it worth having traffic jams? Is it worth having higher emissions? Is it worth people just fighting tooth and nail for parking space unnecessarily just to make themselves less productive?
9: Pryor adds some offices are not equipped to handle the influx of employees due to a lack of desk space. Multiple unions have challenged the mandate over the last few months, trying to take the matter to the labor board and filing legal challenges. Our two seasons of extreme weather, a rain-soaked spring along with a hot and stormy early summer, have had at least one added benefit. As CTV's Camille Wilson reports, local farmers say that it has made for good growing conditions for berries.
18: John Vandenberg, co-founder of Rideau Pines Farm, says it's been hotter than usual and they got the right amount of rain.
19: We need about an inch a week on a steady basis if you want the good growing conditions.
18: This year is better than last year. Even if the weather doesn't cooperate, there are other ways to keep their crop maintained.
19: We have an irrigation system, so we have to augment it several. We've already done it before because it was dry before we had that last rain. So we had to do some irrigation.
18: The farm also grows a kind of strawberry called Everbearing to yield berries that mature after the hottest days of summer.
20: The advantage is you don't get them later on in the season, so we're basically done picking about July. Well, other strawberry farmers have the late summer varieties, but then our variety comes back in late August till frost.
18: Camille Wilson, CTV News.
9: That's the latest from the CTV Newsroom. I'm Will Aiello.
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11: Sunshine over the next few days, a high of 29 this afternoon. We'll feel closer to 35 with that humid X. Mainly sunny conditions right through into the late part of your day. Clear skies tonight, dropping down to 18, and another sunny hot one tomorrow. 30 is the high. Mix of sun and cloud into the afternoon. We'll feel closer to 37 into your afternoon on Wednesday. Thursday, a bit of a change, a cloudier day. Chance of scattered showers into the afternoon. Staying hot with a high of 29. 27 on Friday, mix of sun and cloud. We could see some scattered showers into the late afternoon. 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In the CTV Weather Center, I'm Melissa Lamb.
5: Taking a look at the roads with Time Saver Traffic. We have a stalled vehicle eastbound on Carling at Pinecrest. That has impacted the right lane. Watch out for that if you are heading in that direction. Westbound on Carling, also dealing with a stalled vehicle at Booth. That has the center lane impacted. Watch out for that if you are heading to that area. Eastbound on the 417 continues to see some congestion between Bayshore and Bronson. Westbound on the Queensway, slowing down between the 174 split and Nicholas. The Riverside and Bank area continues to see heavy delays due to some ongoing construction. Avoid that area altogether today. Get your car summer ready. 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With Time Saver Traffic, I'm Hunter Miller.
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1: So happy. A couple of stories in sports this morning cheering me up a little bit. The USA losing last night in World Cup soccer. Like they ever had a chance against Belgium, but it just looks so good on Donald Trump getting involved in that situation. I don't know ultimately whether it was because of him, but boy, it sure looks suspicious, doesn't it? Trying to get a red card lifted, then it suddenly gets lifted on their biggest star, and it wasn't even close to good enough. They are gone from the World Cup. All right, that cheered me up. And then the Claude Giroux story breaking this morning. He's re-signing for a year with the Senators. One of those very inspirational, great leaders, local guy. Love this. A lot of teams were after him. I know he doesn't have what he used to have in terms of, well, his overall ability has deteriorated a bit because he's 38, almost 39 years old. But he still has a lot left in the tank, and he does a lot more on the ice than just add goals and assists. So that's great news. I think the people of Ottawa really needed to hear that too. Really nice to get some good news about a player who actually wants to be in this city, who chose Ottawa. Great morale boost for the city.
0: Your morning drive is over.
2: Now we're ready to roll.
0: Now it's time to talk.
3: It is time.
0: Like your morning coffee, we're coming in hot.
1: Here we go. Federal workers in Ottawa need to just stop talking. Stop talking. The union too. You guys are not helping yourselves. You must be quiet. There are reasons that the government probably shouldn't be pushing people back to work an extra day a week right now. If it's true that there are a lack of desk spaces and offices to work in, that's a problem. Maybe we could have waited for the LRT extension to be built so as to alleviate some of the traffic problems. Yeah, there are arguments to be made. You people are not making them. And you could tell that the problem is these are such good jobs. They pay well. The job security is excellent. At least it has been up until recently, with the federal civil service finally starting to shrink a little bit. But these have been great jobs traditionally with incredible pension plans. And people are so spoiled in their little world. They just have no idea how the rest of us react when they make the arguments I'm hearing in our newscast this morning. About how, well, you know, it's not productive, the union says, because my workers are going to be stuck in traffic. Yeah, well, welcome to the real world. We're all stuck in traffic. Leave earlier. Get to work earlier. How does that make you less productive once you're there? Because I could be working at home. Sure, but you really believe that every federal government worker, and please, I know people who work for the federal government. I know some of them are diligent, hard-working people. That absolutely exists. But do not try to kid me that the other kind doesn't exist, because we know you too. You live in our neighborhoods. You're next door to us, running businesses in your basement when you're supposed to be on the job at your laptop working for the federal government. We know some of you are delivering parcels with Amazon. We are not stupid. So make a valid argument, because they do exist, but how it impacts on your personal life is not a valid argument. It's really not. And I hate to pick on one person, but she's in the news. And I want to say before I let you hear this, you've heard it in our newscast this morning if you've been listening. I don't know her whole situation. Maybe she got hired under the pretense of you can work from home forever. It's not going to be an issue. Because would I believe the federal government, the civil service, people in charge, and our years of Liberal government could be that stupid? Absolutely. They started getting rid of office space like this was going to last forever. Then they call people back without replacing it all. Yeah, you're working for idiots. I know that. But they're still pretty good jobs with powerful unions and great protections and pensions. I get that. But this woman's argument falls so flat on the public, because we just keep hearing over and over again how it's about them and their inconvenience.
4: I don't have any in-person meetings. A lot of the people that I work with are, you know, in the Thunder Bay area. So I'm coming into the
1: Stop. So she should continue working from home because she doesn't have any in-person meetings. Well, maybe part of that is because you don't work from home. Maybe you could have more in-person meetings. A lot of the people you work with are in Thunder Bay. Okay. That's true of a lot of private businesses, too. That doesn't mean you can't be more collaborative by working in the office. And even if you can't, even if every single person you interact with inside and outside of government is a phone call or a Zoom call or whatever method you're using, even if that's true, there's another key part of this. It's easier to supervise you when you're in the office. That's part of the point. Everyone needs to be supervised. Doesn't matter where I'm working right now, because I could be supervised. My boss has a radio. Actually, more likely now these days, a phone with iHeartRadio, and they're listening to every word I say. And even if they're not, there's always the possibility they could be. So I have to act like they're over my shoulder at all times. So some of it is just accountability. We act like that's a bad thing now. Like it's a dirty word, accountability. Why should I have to be supervised? Because all workers have to be supervised. Some workers don't need to be. I got to tell you, I am not one of those. If my job was anything other than live on the air, there's no chance I have the discipline and focus not to be sitting on the dock at my house right now. That's where I'd be. And I'd be thinking, well, I'll get around to it later. Got to take care of that, but I'll get around to it. I will. And I would have good intentions. I'd really want to. And the day would go by and I'd be sunburned from sitting on the dock and nothing would get done. That's who I am. I know that's who I am. But I've spent my entire career working in a business where I had deadlines. And you better make them. Even when I wasn't on the air live the whole time, I was a newscaster writing newscasts behind the scenes with a deadline. Every 30 minutes I have to be on the air. And it better be good because my boss can listen. So even if my boss was not standing over my shoulder for 29 of those minutes while I was writing the newscast, in the end, my boss could hear the newscast and go, wow, that was terrible. It wasn't well written. It wasn't well organized. What about that big story that just broke? Oh, I was on the dock. And it doesn't work that way. So let's go back to the beginning, Ben. This idea of who she interacts with. Again, I'm not picking on her. I'm not trying to. But consistently, these are the arguments you hear from public sector workers. And they don't make a lot of sense. It's okay for your boss to supervise you. It's necessary. And if you're a self-starter, good for you. But how do you know which ones are which? You don't know. And you're at home. I don't know if you're distracted by dogs and kids and phone calls from other people and people dropping by. The Amazon delivery coming from a fellow civil servant. I don't know. Your boss gets to know all of those things.
4: I don't have any in-person meetings. A lot of the people that I work with are, you know, in the Thunder Bay area. So I'm coming into the office to do basically what I would do at home.
1: Uh-huh. Yeah, the rest of it? There was more to it than that.
3: Oh, that was the main clip out of the news pack.
1: I'm pretty sure it might have been the news anchor that said it. But apparently, I think it's the same person, lives in Rideau Lakes. And now has to, right? It's the same person?
3: Yeah, that's the girl that lives in Rideau Lakes.
1: Yeah. So were they just paraphrasing or quoting from her in that? It wasn't in the soundbite?
3: Yeah, they just said after that she was a Rideau Lakes resident.
1: Right. Okay, she lives in the Rideau Lakes, and it's an hour and a half drive. Move. You can move. And if your boss lied to you and said you'd be able to work from home forever, well, too bad. I assume she's already driving from Rideau Lakes 3 days a week. Well, now it's going to be four. And yes, it's a long drive and you're going to be in traffic. Get a condo downtown or a job in Rideau Lakes. You're not entitled to live in Rideau Lakes and have a job with an office in Ottawa. If you made that, so many workers did this, and not just government workers, private workers too, acted like it was going to be forever. I was meeting people in Manitic. I remember meeting a couple who said, yeah, we both work for the Ontario government at Queen's Park, but we've always wanted to live in Ottawa, a little place on the river. It's great. What about if you have to go back to work? Oh, we don't think we will. Well, guess what? You bet wrong. You better move back. You have no choice, or quit the job. Get a job here. This is not an us problem. This is a you problem. And as I said, there are legitimate arguments to be made about why this may be too much too soon. Living in cottage country is not really one of them. Nor is my customers, I'm on the phone anyway. Yeah, your boss has decided things could work better if they could supervise you more. They get to make that choice. No union can say no to that. You can't realistically argue against being supervised. Even the CEO of a company ultimately is supervised by the board. We all have a boss. If you don't want to have a boss, start your own business. That's the only way around this. It's the Morning Rush. Good morning. I'm Bill Carroll. Coming up after the next newscast break here, weather forecast, Lawrence Herman's going to join us to talk about Fortress North America, this idea we're trying to sell the Americans on. He's a senior fellow at CD Howe Institute. That maybe it's not such a good idea. Fortress North America, a bad idea in service of another bad deal. Coming up next.
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5: Clear skies this morning into the afternoon. Lots of sunshine to be enjoyed today. 29 is the high. We'll feel closer to 35 with that humid X. So very similar day to yesterday. Overnight skies will stay clear, dropping down to 18. In the CTV Weather Center, I'm Melissa Lamb.
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1: Every once in a while, I'll say to my wife, listen, it's a weekend. Why don't I take your car, fill it up with gas for you, get it ready for the week, and I'll wash it. I'll take it to a car wash. And she says, oh, you're so nice. She doesn't realize sometimes I just want to escape from a bigger chore that I don't want to do around the house. I see her starting to do the dishes from the dinner the night before. Honey, should I go fill up your car? And she says, yes. And she thinks I'm a good guy. It's all a ruse, really. The reason I bring it up is she sent me a note this morning. I do know she doesn't like doing car washes, especially the ones where you have to put your left wheel in between those rails. She doesn't like that. Freaks her out. I don't know why. But she's a better driver than I am overall. But it doesn't bother me. I got a note this morning. She stopped at Shell, used her CAA card to save 3 cents a liter, and she even went through the drive-through car wash while she was there. 3 cents a liter. She was so excited about that with her CAA membership. She doesn't know that often I'm gone a little longer because I'm going to Shell to save 3 cents a liter. That's something I can do with my membership. Just wanted to bring that up and then remind you, 15% off your membership right now if you don't have one, and many other reasons to have it, but saving money on gas is a good one. Does that mean I'm going to have to do dishes? Just say CAA.ca to become a member today. Just say CAA.ca.
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1: Is this concept of Fortress North America just a bad idea? I would ask our Prime Minister, but I'm not sure what the answer would be, because one minute there was a rupture and it just can't be repaired. Then the next minute he's arguing in favor of Fortress North America, so I have no clue. Lawrence Herman, counsel at Herman and Associates, a member of the Export Group on Canada-U.S. Relations, and a senior fellow at the C.D. Howe Institute in Toronto, joins me to talk about it. Good morning, Lawrence.
2: Good morning.
1: Is there an easy way to explain the concept of Fortress North America, and how is it different than the free trade agreement and how we've been dealing with the U.S. in the past?
2: Well, that's a good question. Fortress North America, I think it's a stupid idea, frankly. That's maybe a little bit harsh, but it's not a very good idea. When you think about it, a fortress, you know, it's a wall around a structure, a castle. So the wall prevents anybody from coming in, and in a way it prevents people from going out unless you've got permission of the guy who runs the castle on the top of the hill. In this case, the guy who runs the castle on the top of the hill is Donald Trump. And he's the guy who's going to say, yes, you can go out in certain ways, provided you behave the way I want you to behave. But no one can come in unless I allow them to come in. So that's what a fortress is all about. And in fact, it kind of portrays what we're talking about in trade terms. So that's why I say it's not a good idea. I said it's a, quote, stupid, unquote, idea. But it's not a good idea, because what it does is it prevents Canada from going out when it wants to, going out of the fortress. And it prevents Canada from saying who can come in to meet our concerns, who we allow in. It's all going to be run by the guy on the top of the hill who, out of the Oval Office, controls everything. So that's why I say it's an idea that should be dropped, because it doesn't meet Canada's interests.
1: It feels a bit like what we're saying is, if the U.S. is going to be more isolated, we want to be in on that, while at the same time arguing for freer trade around the world. That's where I get confused about our Prime Minister's position on it. He's running around signing memorandums of understanding with other countries to build our relationships outside of North America, at the same time starting to talk about Fortress North America. To me, there's a conflict there.
2: Well, there is a conflict. But look, let's just be clear. A free trade agreement is one thing. You can have a free trade agreement among Canada, U.S. and Mexico that allows duty-free trade in goods and non-discrimination in services, a whole range of things. That's a free trade agreement, and that allows the three parties to trade amongst themselves. That's not a fortress. It's a free trade arrangement, a preferential trading arrangement, but it doesn't prevent Canada from dealing with other countries. It doesn't prevent Canada, this free trade agreement, from agreeing with other countries to allow free trade in goods and services.
1: Are we ultimately not playing around a little bit with semantics to appease Donald Trump? Is that not really what our government's position on this is? We're stronger together so that we're not totally left out, but at the same time, keeping our options open and trying to hang on to our sovereignty.
2: Yeah, look, there's a little bit of gamesmanship and some clever statecraft here, but as I said, it's one thing to agree on a free trade arrangement, which strengthens the North American economy, no question about that. But to talk about a fortress, which is building walls around North America, and, as I said before, having the one guy who controls the castle saying who can come in and who can go out is not a good idea. It's not in Canada's interest. So that's why I said in my piece yesterday in the Globe, the whole idea should be dropped, because it is not in Canada's strategic interests. It offends our sovereignty. It will, if we ever agree to that kind of concept, it would inhibit our own sovereignty in a major way. So,
1: can I ask you, I have about 30 seconds left, just sure, Zoom out here, a more general question, given your area of expertise. Do you think we're going to get a deal we can live with on a North American free trade deal, and will we get it anytime soon?
2: I don't think we'll get anything anytime soon. I think there'll be tough negotiations. Will we get something that we can live with? Well, let's wait and see. I think we have a very strong negotiating team, and we've got some levers that we can use. There's a lot of horse trading that's going to go on. Nothing is going to happen for several weeks, months, and maybe well into next year. Let's see what happens. As I say, I'm confident that we have a strong negotiating team and that the Prime Minister knows how to play his cards.
1: Hope you're right. Thank you, Lawrence.
2: You're welcome.
1: Lawrence Herman, not exactly sitting on that fortress fence, is he? Counsel at Herman & Associates, member of the Export Group of Canada on Canada-U.S. Relations, and a senior fellow at the C.D. Howe Institute in Toronto. It's the Morning Rush. Good morning. 9:29 is the time. Dr. Barry Dworkin has been in the hospital for the last couple of days waiting for surgery, and he's going to join us next to talk about how it went and his experience next.
0: 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Your update from the CTV Ottawa newsroom starts now.
3: Good morning. I'm Rosie Edna.
4: And I'm Will Aiello. Your top headlines are coming up.
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5: Another day with sunny conditions and hot temperatures into the afternoon.
4: We are hearing from public servants as they begin their new schedule of working 4 days in office per week. While the government says the expanded office mandate is a great way to boost productivity, many say that isn't the reality for them. CTV's Kimberly Johnson has more.
6: Sydney Campbell now has to spend more of her week in her car, commuting to and from work.
7: I don't have any in-person meetings. A lot of the people that I work with are, you know, in the Thunder Bay area. So I'm coming into the office to do basically what I would do at home.
6: The Rideau Lakes resident has a 1.5 hour commute to her office at Tunney's Pasture. She wakes up at 4:30 in the morning to arrive for 7.
7: Super discouraging, super frustrating. Nobody's listening to us. Nobody cares.
6: The government says that it will help increase performance and support in-office collaboration and culture.
8: I'm not a fan. Like, I'd rather keep it at 3, but I get it.
6: Most departments say they are equipped to handle the new office mandate, but some employees say that's not the case.
9: There's room in the building if you want to sit on, like, a stool in the middle of a kitchen.
4: Multiple unions have challenged the mandate over the last few months, trying to take the matter to the labor board and filing legal challenges.
3: Thousands of residents across the capital continue to deal with the aftermath of last week's major rainstorm that caused widespread flooding. Mayor Mark Sutcliffe announced new measures to help affected residents, including compensation and rolling out continuous garbage collection in impacted areas. The mayor says residents will also be able to apply for emergency funding through the province's Disaster Recovery Assistance Program, which provides up to $250,000 after insurance coverage. CTV News spoke with a few homeowners in the Crystal Beach neighborhood who have had to tear out their basements. They say help hasn't come soon enough.
10: We are on day 5, and you've gone to soccer matches and farmers markets and all fun stuff. Meanwhile, there are several thousand people whose homes have been destroyed, and you haven't even shown up.
11: A lot of memories, a lot of history. It's gone. Try not to think about it. It's hard.
3: The city says nearly 4,500 homes were affected by flooding.
4: Now to another story we are covering today. Here's Connor Ray.
12: Will, the Ottawa-Carleton District School Board is facing backlash after it announced it will not be participating in this year's Pride Parade. Here's CTV's Austin Lee with comment from former OCDSB trustee Lyra Evans.
13: The OCDSB, Ottawa's largest school board, says the decision not to participate in the Pride Parade this summer is because it's happening outside the school year on August 30th. Some of those once elected to the school board who no longer have any say in these decisions are now questioning the reasoning behind this decision. They say the parade has always fallen outside the school year, yet the school board has participated since 2011.
14: When a school board makes a decision to stop engaging with the local LGBTQ community, that erodes erodes trust. It makes members of the community feel like the school board doesn't have their back.
13: A spokesperson for the OCDSB tells CTV News, during the month of June, the school board recognizes Pride Month in its schools, which is about education, celebrating diversity, and fostering inclusive spaces that prevent bullying, homophobia, biphobia, and transphobia.
12: Another trustee, Donna Blackburn, called the decision outrageous and is encouraging people to email the OCDSB to protest the move. Will and Rosie, back to you.
3: That's the latest from the CTV newsroom. I'm Rosie Edda.
4: And I'm Will Aiello. Now you're up to date.
5: Sunshine over the next few days, a high of 29 this afternoon. We'll feel closer to 35 with that humid X. Mainly sunny conditions right through into the late part of your day. Clear skies tonight, dropping down to 18, and another sunny hot one tomorrow. 30 is the high. Mix of sun and cloud into the afternoon. We'll feel closer to 37 into your afternoon on Wednesday. Thursday, a bit of a change, a cloudier day. Chance of scattered showers into the afternoon. Staying hot with a high of 29. 27 on Friday, mix of sun and cloud. We could see some scattered showers into the late afternoon. 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In the CTV Weather Center, I'm Melissa Lamb.
15: Taking a final look at the roads with Time Saver Traffic. We have a collision northbound on Bronson near Carling. That's slowing things down drastically in that area. Avoid it altogether this morning if you can. Eastbound on the 417 continues to see some volume between Woodruff and Bronson. Westbound on the Queensway still slowing down briefly at St. Laurent until around Nicholas. No significant delays in that direction. Jumpstart is building soccer pitches across Canada so more kids have places to play. Learn more at jumpstart.canadiantire.ca. With Time Saver Traffic, I'm Hunter Miller.
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1: Medical kidney stone busting is what we should call it today. Dr. Barry Dworkin, recovering from surgery. Good morning, Doc. How are you feeling?
33: I'm actually pretty good, thanks.
1: Wow, what a difference in your voice.
33: So it happens when the drugs disappear.
1: I guess. Yeah, you had no energy yesterday, and you had that.
33: Yeah.
1: You know, people you can hear in their voice when they're in pain. There's something. Their voice sounds forced, and you can just tell people are struggling and suffering. You did not sound good. You scared the hell out of all of us with your talk of stents and surgeries and lying on your back in the ER all those hours. On the floor, no less. When did you finally get in and have the surgery?
33: The surgery happened around, when was it yesterday? Around 10, 11 o'clock in the morning yesterday. And the staff was great. Again, no concerns about the quality of care. I mean, it was absolutely fantastic. The people there are, you know, we're really lucky to have the staff that work in our hospitals. Everybody, the nurses on the floor, the OR nurses, anesthesiologists, the porters, everybody was fantastic. Sense of humor, would joke around. So really, really nice people working there. And
1: how has it changed since your early days when you were a resident and you worked in a hospital? Has it gotten much worse, these backups that we have now?
33: The backups are worse because the population is older and many more complicated diseases, multiple diseases. So all those things complicate matters. For example, you know, someone that has pneumonia, they go in for pneumonia, and in the past that they were relatively younger, or they didn't have COPD, or they didn't have heart disease or diabetes, you recovered more quickly. But now if you get pneumonia, you have the risk of sepsis, which means the infection spreads elsewhere, longer recovery times, longer healing times. You're also older. So all those things contribute to staying in the hospital longer. So it's not that the hospitals are not able to treat you when you're in, and it's the time that's taken to treat that goes up, and that's part of the problem. Now, what I did notice, though, in the hospitals, it's very different from when I worked at the, in this case, was the Ottawa General Hospital, and that's only about 10 years ago when I stopped, is the automation that's involved. Now there are tags on your hand, they're QR codes that are on your hand, so that the chance of having a mistake when providing medications or transferring you or surgery that's being done, it's all coded. So they always check, saying, okay, can I see your band? They check your band. They ask for your birth date to confirm who you are. So hospital mistakes and errors are being reduced by this process. So that is definitely different. And what also is different, and what I found really quite enlightening yesterday, and you won't be surprised about this, is what happens after surgery, especially for getting rid of a stone where they used a laser to literally obliterate the stone. They use fentanyl during the surgical procedure as an acute measure for pain management and also just the whole surgical procedure to reduce the stress of surgery. But what fentanyl can do is it does everything that it should do to stop you from being able to urinate. It relaxes the muscles of your bladder. It increases the sphincter of the bladder. It reduces your sensations. You have to go to the bathroom, and so you can end up with urinary retention, meaning you can't go, and your bladder starts to increase in size. And that's what happened to me yesterday. The bladder increased to about 600 milliliters, more than half a liter of urine in the bladder, and it you could feel it. It's like you feel something growing in your pelvis and abdomen, and you can't tighten your pants because it's so big. So you have to be catheterized to empty the bladder. But I of course looked up what are the possible treatments to reverse this process more quickly on openevidence.com, which is an AI that I use for medical information. And I said, can you use naloxone? You know, the thing that reverses opioid overdoses, but can you use this for reversing the process of bladder, urinary retention? And lo and behold, it said, yes, you can. And so I spoke to the resident who uses the same program, and they said, sure, let's try it. And so I did that, and within 5 minutes, it reversed the whole process. So I told the nurses all about it. I told them to get this app so they can ask questions for medical issues, so they can discuss this with the physicians as well. So a good science experiment didn't go to waste in the hospital.
1: There you go. You just never quit working, even under those circumstances. No.
33: Yeah.
1: So are you at home today and recovering?
33: I'm going to work.
1: You're going to work.
33: I'm going to work.
1: Doc. Well, I'm glad you're feeling better. You certainly sound it. Thanks for talking to us this morning. Glad things are finally, you're on the mend and going to work.
33: Yes.
1: He's one of those guys that would go to work with a bullet wound.
33: With a stent. So I do have the stent, though.
1: Well, so it's almost like a bullet wound.
33: It's you're reminded almost every minute that there's something there. But, you know, what am I going to do? Stay at home and just look at the walls? The healing time is no different whether I'm at work or at home. So, and I have lots of people to see. I already had to cancel all the appointments yesterday, so it was a whole domino effect. So I have to try and catch up.
1: All right. Thank you.
33: All right.
1: Medical Myth Busting with Dr. Barry Dworkin, no doubt back on the air this Sunday at 11 with House Calls on News Talk 580 CFRA and on the iHeartRadio app. It's the Morning Rush. 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
3: Clear skies this morning into the afternoon. Lots of sunshine to be enjoyed today. 29 is the high. We'll feel closer to 35 with that humidex. So very similar day to yesterday. Overnight skies will stay clear, dropping down to 18. In the CTV Weather Center, I'm Melissa Lamb.
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1: I was standing in the house last night, just looking out the back through all the windows that somebody had added to our home at some point. It wasn't the way it was originally built, but someone decided, you know what? 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

0: maybe rebalance the scales. Maybe he thought there was an injustice there. But it doesn't matter. The president of the United States have no business getting involved in whether or not a foul was called correctly in a game. And he put his team in a position thinking he's working in his best interests of himself and his country and his team. All he did was turn everyone against them. And if they had won, which they didn't, and it wasn't even close, even with the guy back on the field, if he had won, it was going to be less meaningful anyway. He'd spoiled it. So he didn't play the long game. It's all about an immediate win, right? It's all about winning that moment, winning that argument. Claude Giroux, on the other hand, local guy who's had a great NHL career, being coveted by teams around the NHL. We don't know a lot of details yet about his one-year contract, but I bet he could have squeezed more money out of a team that has a better chance of winning a Stanley Cup next year in what could be his final season playing hockey. But he chose home. He chose Ottawa. Unlike the previous captain, he chose to stay. And in the long term, that guy is not going to be able to buy a beer in a bar in the capital area for the rest of his life. I'll tell you what, I ever run into Claude Giroux in a bar, I'm buying him dinner. And he doesn't even have to sit with me. I'm talking about, waiter, bring that check to me. Made to see how much champagne he orders first before I do that. But seriously, because I don't know why he made the decision he made, but on the surface, it certainly looks like he chose to do something that will benefit his reputation long term. I hope he gets both. I hope he can win a Stanley Cup in Ottawa and go out on that high. But even if he doesn't, I think he's so admired in this city today. In the wake of what the previous captain did, what he's chose to do. I know he's not a captain of the team. He was a captain in Philadelphia. Maybe they'll put the C on him. Wouldn't that be a nice way to end his career? Because he certainly has earned it. And this is leadership. But the boost of morale he's given to this city will last longer than the glow of a Stanley Cup win in most of our minds. He doesn't have to have won a Stanley Cup in Ottawa. We'll say, Claude Giroux, he chose home. What a great guy. So if you're listening or you're listening, if Claude, thank you. If you're listening and you know him, tell him we are all very grateful today that at a time when Ottawa needed a win, the Ottawa Senators needed some great leadership, you were there to provide it. We won't forget. You're a champion already. It's the Morning Rush. Good morning.
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3: Good morning. I'm Connor Ray. Mainly sunny skies right now, 23 degrees. Your full forecast coming up. First, your top stories. Defense Minister David McGuinty says Prime Minister Mark Carney spoke with the South Korean president today in Turkey ahead of the NATO summit. This comes after Carney said Monday it was a close race between TKMS and South Korea's Hanwha in the bid to supply the Royal Canadian Navy's next fleet of submarines. Defense Minister McGuinty telling reporters today that Carney and the South Korean president had that discussion following the announcement that Germany's TKMS was the preferred bidder.
4: Prime Minister just had a bump-in meeting with President Lee, and they had a very good exchange and very encouraging. You know, look, it's obviously when you have two bidders, one bidder is going to be chosen, the other will not, although the second bidder is in reserve right now, depending on the negotiations for the contract. There's a lot of cooperation possibilities here between Canada and Korea. We're going to continue building that relationship.
3: The NATO summit is expected to focus on a collective increase in defense budgeting and alliance unity amid an increasingly threatening world. The Ottawa Police Service say a missing 13-year-old girl has been safely located. She was reported missing on Monday from the Orleans area. Now, police say this morning she was found safe and sound. No additional details are being given at this time. A motorist has been charged after being pulled over for speeding and blowing about four times the legal alcohol limit. Officers stopped the vehicle, traveling 112 kilometers per hour in a 60 zone in the CARP area. That was on June 30th. The driver failed a roadside breath test, which was later analyzed and determined to be well above the limit. The driver was arrested and charged with impaired driving and stunt driving due to the excessive speed. The Ottawa real estate market moved into summer with a drop in year-over-year home sales. The Ottawa Real Estate Board says around 1,500 homes were sold in the capital in the month of June, down 4.9% from the same time in 2025. The average residential sale price in Ottawa was over $733,000. That's up 1.3% from a year earlier. The board says the decline is consistent with the normal transition from the spring market into the early summer period. And the union representing Canadian auto workers says talks with Ford Motor Company are entering a critical stretch ahead of a July 10th bargaining deadline for a new three-year deal. Union National President Lena Payne says there is progress at the table, but plenty of work remains.
5: In every round of auto negotiations, our discussions with the company are at times positive and productive, at times challenging and frustrating. Let me tell you, this bargaining is no different.
3: Unifor represents roughly 5,000 workers at Ford and has been at the bargaining table with the automaker since June 23rd, as deals with the Detroit 3 are set to expire this fall. It's a new way to join the conversation. Have your say with the CFRA talkback button on the iHeartRadio app. Melissa Lamb's in the CTV Weather Center for us.
6: Sunshine over the next few days, and we have a hot week in store for us. 29 is the high late this afternoon. We'll feel closer to 35 today. Clear skies overnight, dropping to 18. More sunshine on the way for tomorrow. Mix of sun and cloud into your Wednesday, a high of 30. We'll feel closer to 37 with that humidity. A bit of a change on Thursday. Mix of sun and cloud, but there is a chance we could see some scattered showers and a high of 29. 27 as we head towards the end of the work week on Friday. We will see a mix of sun and cloud, and again, could see some spotty showers into the afternoon. 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
1: Talk to me. 10:06 on News Talk 580 CFRA. Welcome to this July Tuesday, this week that feels so very July in the best possible way. Nice patio dinner in the market last night on a Monday. Yeah. With my son who wanted to sit in the shade. I'm like, there's a few sunny tables, not a little too warm. And it is nice out this morning again, 25 on our way to 29. I did tie the long sleeve shirt around my waist for the bike just in case. Sometimes it's a little breezier on the bike. Definitely did not need that this morning. So it's already into your tank top, your shorts weather. If you're lucky enough to be anywhere near water, you can probably get in anytime. Beautiful today and tomorrow, 29 and 30 degrees. Some good drying weather for all of those loads of garbage that are out by the curb for some of those residents who are very much wanting to see this dry weather and enjoy that after what happened last week. Of course, we do have a chance of showers now on Thursday and Friday, and a good looking weekend on the way. 27 degrees both days is what they're calling for right now. In the market, 25 in the sunshine. Let's get to it.
2: Patricia's top three.
0: Patricia's top three. Before noon.
2: Story one.
1: Well, the mayor says he will have more information on the rollout of provincial flood support in the coming days as recovery from that record rainfall on Canada Day continues. The mayor says he did speak to the premier about the Disaster Recovery Assistance for Ontarians program and has since spoken with several ministers as well. As you know, we had a councillor on yesterday who was one of those in the group that was pushing to have access to this extra provincial fund for those people who may not be well enough covered by insurance. Now, Crystal Beach, in Bay Ward, one of the hardest hit areas. We had some pictures of this area on the news yesterday. Really, really wild. Gord McGregor had 3 feet of water in his basement, destroying the contents, forcing it all to be gutted out in his driveway. He says it's all been an incredibly difficult week.
3: A lot of memories, a lot of history. It's gone. Yeah, I'm just trying not to think about it because it's hard.
1: McGregor says responding insurance companies appear to be overwhelmed. I know Christy was talking to someone from the insurance bureau yesterday. Just the mass of calls all coming from the same area makes it really, really tough. He was giving some pretty good advice about taking pictures of everything you're doing and documenting before you have an insurance adjuster in or someone who can sort of sign off on repairs. Just make sure you're getting someone really qualified if you have to do anything ahead of time and document all of it. Now, another flood-impacted resident, Keith Chadwick, is pretty frustrated. He says he feels the city should have come into this area and been present and visible and helping more quickly.
4: The community needs help. What should be happening is they should be bringing dumpsters in.
5: We are day five, and you've gone to soccer matches and farmers markets and all fun stuff. Meanwhile, there are several thousand people whose homes have been destroyed, and you haven't even shown up.
1: So a lot of frustration, a lot of emotion is what we are hearing out there in that neighborhood. Now, McGregor says it's a lot of seniors, too, in the area left to wait and leave their soaking, ruined belongings just sitting there. Well, they hope help is on the way. And the mayor has said the trucks are coming. They're coming.
6: There's a lot of other seniors in the neighborhood, too, that if they don't have family to come and help, they're just sitting and waiting. And the situation is getting worse and worse.
1: Yeah, garbage day for some people. Trucks will circle back. If they don't get to you, is what the mayor is saying, so you don't have to put in a separate claim to make sure your garbage gets picked up. It's pretty smelly, understandably, in that area when our reporter was out there yesterday. We'll ask about that when our next guest comes on who lives in one of those areas that was very hard hit. Now, the mayor also says a full review of the circumstances of the flooding and the severity of the impacts will come from the city.
7: I've directed staff to undertake a full review of the circumstances that led to this extreme event. I want to make sure we get a full understanding of what happened and that we find out what can be done to prevent this kind of event in the future. Our team will come back with recommendations, and if investments are required to protect homes and prevent this type of event from happening again in the future, we will make those investments.
1: A lot of questions from people, right? How much is it infrastructure? How much is it a 1 in 100 years type thing when you get that type of rainfall? That was only a couple of years ago. We had close to that, 4,500 homes in this case impacted by the flooding. That's a lot. The city is going to expand its municipal flood relief program, which offers $1,000.
7: Given the events of last Wednesday, we know a lot more people are going to be applying, so we will increase it so that all eligible residents can receive funding from the city. Since Wednesday, we have already received 203 applications, and I expect there will be many more. I encourage residents to look into this program.
1: As people figure out what's available in their next moves and whatnot, because this is new for a lot of people who are flooded for the first time in areas where they did not typically get water into the basement when it gets bad. Now, the provincial program that we've been talking about offers up to $250,000 to applicants over and above insurance coverage to cover additional costs. The province says it's reviewing the circumstances here in Ottawa. So we'll have more on that as it becomes available. And again, we're going to talk to another Crystal Beach resident after the break. We're also going to talk to CAA, some of those people we're hearing from whose cars were an issue, who drove into it or got stuck in it, and now we're dealing with whether it can be repaired or a write-off. What does CAA tell you about those circumstances when you run into a flood-covered street?
2: Story two.
1: All right, the soccer saga, as it were. All of the host countries are out now. None of them left. We know Canada got eliminated on Saturday to Morocco. We know Mexico fell in Mexico to England, a big win for England. And then all eyes were on the U.S. last night after a controversial day for the Americans, for sure, understatement of the year. And the Americans did fall to Belgium in the round of 16, and they fell hard.
8: Well, that falls for Lukaku, and he will find the net. Has his say, and he helps the Belgians make their way to the quarterfinals of the World Cup finals.
1: Belgium ran away with this one in soccer speak, 4-1, very decisive victory. It extended Belgium's unbeaten streak to 18 games. Within it, there were a few mistakes by the Americans who definitely looked outplayed, and we'll get into the controversy in a moment. But even without any of that, or best player on the field, or good player on the field, or not, they were, I think, in a different bracket from this Belgian team. But one of the mistakes that led to this, a tough 3-1 goal by Belgium, thanks to an error from the American goalkeeper.
8: Oh, Matt Fries could be in trouble here. The U.S. could be in trouble here. It's a shocker of a goal from the co-host's point of view.
9: That is absolutely awful from the United States. Like you said, they had some pressure. They look as though they're creating some opportunities, and Matt Fries comes out and just makes an absolute mess of it.
1: So that's the stuff on the pitch. And of course, this game went ahead after the controversy I was alluding to. Fleur and Balogun, one of their excellent players for the U.S., allowed to play due to FIFA overturning a one-game suspension following a red card. The White House had reached out to FIFA to protest that red card. U.S. President Donald Trump went into it yesterday, says he didn't agree with the initial decision.
10: That's very unfair. That's, you know, it's one thing to penalize somebody for the game, but how do you penalize them for a game that hasn't been played yet? It's very unfair. You can't do that. So, yes, I asked for a review by FIFA. I spoke to a man who's highly respected, and by the way, whose level of respect has gone up tenfold, and he was good before this started.
1: Interesting, the reaction. Belgium attempted to overturn that change, by the way, was ultimately rejected. Some other team coaches spoke out against it. You're seeing videos from Americans as well who are saying, I don't mind if people hate us because we're big and powerful and all of that comes at us. I don't like it if they hate us because we're cheating, and it feels like we're cheating when our president calls FIFA and says, can you overturn this so our player is in there? It makes the loss, I think, look all the worse on the U.S. And yeah, interesting reaction to this one all around. Anyway, it would continue to be a discussion if the U.S. won and moved on. They did not. It is Belgium moving on as we get closer to the quarterfinal. But Mexico, Canada, the U.S., all of the host countries who are so very excited about this World Cup did well, but are now done.
2: Story three.
1: Ottawa firefighters were called to a large fire at a home in Ottawa's rural West End yesterday afternoon. The Ottawa Fire Services say multiple 911 callers reported a fire inside the garage of a two-story single-family home in the 1400 block of Diamond View Road near Carp about 5:45 p.m. Firefighters arriving on scene found the garage fully engulfed in flames that had spread to the home. Crews began quickly attacking the flames, brought a hose line through the home. The fire was in an area without fire hydrants, requiring firefighters to use a shuttle system to bring water to the scene. Crews were able to have the fire under control shortly before 7 o'clock. Now, Ottawa paramedics say they treated and assessed a 48-year-old woman and a 26-year-old man at the scene with symptoms of smoke inhalation. Both were released at the scene. Ottawa Victim Services were dispatched also to help any displaced residents. An investigation into the cause and origin of that fire is ongoing. All right, coming up here on Ottawa at Work, we're going to check in with one resident in Bay Ward about that widespread flood damage to homes in her neighborhood, what it's like living with that and dealing with that in the aftermath. And again, open invitation to any of you who are dealing with any of those issues to give us a text, 1-800-580-CFRA, 1-800-580-2372.
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11: A beautiful sunny day in the forecast, hot into the afternoon, a high of 29 today. We'll feel closer to 35 with that humidex. Mainly sunny skies until a late part of your evening. Tonight, clear, dropping down at 18. 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
1: I mean, the good news is sunny and dry today, tomorrow, for anyone who still has stuff that's drying out at the end of their laneway waiting to be picked up after the storm and the ensuing floods last week. I mean, if you're not affected, consider yourself lucky. But for those who were, I mean, it really does completely alter the way your summer gets underway. It takes up a lot of time, a lot of headaches. I know we have people working here who are doing the job and going home to deal with more stuff in their basements and more calls out to insurance and others. And yeah, it's a little bit of a nightmare that you did not anticipate. The pictures of some of the areas hard hit, first of, you know, the water in the basements, but then of the rows of garbage you might have seen in Dylan's story last night, wild. And then I saw this Instagram video from my next guest, Cody McCallum, and I was just like, wow, she just went right down the curb in her area, and everyone had their own pile of debris. Cody McCallum was the owner of Cody Calligraphy. We've spoken with her before here on the show. Lives in the Crystal Beach neighborhood in Bay Ward. Joining us now, Cody, good morning.
2: Good morning.
1: So how was it in your neighborhood? You guys were hit, but you were not the worst of everyone that was hit around you.
2: Yeah, I know Crystal Beach was one of the neighborhoods that got hit the hardest. My house specifically was relatively lucky. I say relatively because we had a foot of water across the whole basement, but neighbors down the street were not as lucky at all. They had their basements completely submerged in water, and I truly mean fully to the brim submerged, and had another foot of water on their main floor. And Crystal Beach is a really interesting neighborhood because it's almost exclusively bungalows. So your basement is pretty essential living space, and when it's fully submerged in water, that's half or more of your home completely destroyed.
1: It's the stuff you have down there. It's the furniture. It's the actual flooring and the drywall and everything. And then, as you mentioned, getting into the main floor. So were you home when that storm hit? Did you realize it was happening? Yes. Did you have a chance to pull anything up?
2: Yes. Luckily, myself, my husband, and my two-year-old, we were all downstairs. That's kind of like our den, our TV room. So we were down there when it happened. And so we were able to pull up a lot of our like electronics. We like hauled our TV upstairs, anything of value that we could grab. But yeah, it came on pretty quickly. So the damage, it hit pretty hard, pretty fast.
1: And you paint a really good picture for some people hearing, oh, basement. And I know in real estate speak, we always say the lower level. It sounds much more lovely.
2: Yeah, sure.
1: But truly is your lower living level. For some people, a basement is just a storage area. But yeah, your hangout space. And so it's affecting your day-to-day life as well, that you can't use that space.
2: Of course, yeah. And many people who have lived in Crystal Beach, they've lived here for 30-plus years. And so it's their entire life's memories are down there, right? Like all their photo albums are completely gone. You know, my child's daycare is a home daycare in this neighborhood. And so my daycare is also closed for the foreseeable future. So yeah, our daily lives are definitely impacted.
1: The pictures that you posted, I mean, that must have been wild to you. Like your neighborhood is completely transformed.
2: It feels like a disaster zone walking around. It's very upsetting, depressing. Everyone is just out in the thick of it, trying to sort through all of their belongings to see what can be salvaged. And a lot of these people are seniors. People are having to do all of this work themselves because, you know, insurance agents and restoration companies, everybody's slammed right now. I think the number is climbing. I think it's 4,000 or more basements were flooded. And so everybody's waiting for the restoration companies to come, but all of these seniors and people are trying to rip out carpet themselves and bring up all of their belongings to lay it out and let it dry and prevent mold from setting in. So yeah, people walking around, people are just physically and mentally exhausted.
1: So the mayor says 4,500 houses. That was the last count we had from the city officially, and also says that the trucks will do some extra circling to pick up some of that stuff. Has any of what is out that is garbage, that is not being dried out to attempt to salvage, but is actually garbage, has any of that been picked up as yet in your neighborhood?
2: Not that I've seen. I've seen trucks come around. I know they're supposed to start daily pickups as of yesterday. None of ours was picked up. I think maybe some has. I think there's a lot of confusion around what is being picked up, how it's being picked up, and when. So, yeah, we're just waiting.
1: I mean, you can put it in your vehicle and get it to the trail road dump, the landfill. Apparently, yeah, they're taking away the fees, but I don't know if that's all the kind of stuff you want to have in the back of your car.
2: Exactly. Yeah. A lot of it is spoiled food from, you know, freezers that were ruined. Definitely you can put that in your green bin if you can. But a lot of it is like drywall and couches that are completely destroyed, and people can't fit these items in their vehicles. And so some are having to rent dumpsters at their own expense. So,
1: yeah.
2: Yeah.
1: And so have you had good communication with insurance? What are they telling you about what you can and can't do? Are you getting that information?
2: Oh, I mean, it really differs what people are being told across the different insurance providers and the insurance plans. Some insurance providers are saying, get to work and we'll, you know, track your hours and we'll compensate you for that. Some insurance providers are saying, don't touch anything until an inspector comes. And so people are having to make the decision between, okay, do I wait for the inspector to come and look at everything and let mold set in my home? Or do I get in there and rip everything out myself and accept the consequences of that? So it really, people are being told many, many different things. So that's also creating some confusion. For us, our insurance is moving slowly. But, you know, again, we're all kind of waiting on the insurance appointed restoration companies to come out. So we're all kind of in a bit of a holding pattern.
1: And how does that jive with your personality to just kind of sit back and wait?
2: As you can tell, I'm a go-getter. So it's very tough to have to wait. And this is your home. This is your where you live and breathe every day. And so no one wants mold growing in their home where they have to spend every day. So
1: 100%. I mean, bottom line with any situation, you know, you're okay. Your husband's okay. Your child is okay. The most important things, but the place that you live and spend time together, where you take your child to be looked after, all of that affected, and big headaches in terms of money and work and time and all of it. And, it's miserable. So I'm really sorry you're going through this, and I really appreciate you coming on and sharing a little bit of what it is like. Keep us posted if you see a dramatic change and all the garbage gets picked up. We'd love to update people on that situation, but best of luck to you, and thanks so much for jumping on for a few minutes here, Cody.
2: Thank you so much.
1: Cody McCallum, owner of Cody Calligraphy, which is such a cool business, cool work that she does. But right now, probably not doing much work dealing with all of this in terms of headaches. And a lot of people can relate, certainly in that neighborhood and elsewhere, where this flooding hit on Canada Day. Again, would love to hear from you. 1-800-580-CFRA. If you're moving through the process, if you are getting that communication from insurance, where you are at. And best of luck to all of you who are dealing with this. What a miserable nightmare. All the information online about the provincial funds, the city fund that the mayor is expanding, the numbers, what the mayor had to say about garbage trucks and the situation yesterday, that's all online as well. CTVNewsOttawa.ca. It's 10:30 on News Talk 580 CFRA. On the other side, we're going to get an update on where the prime minister is today and what is at stake at this NATO summit, as well as a Tech Tuesday. Carmi Levy will be joining us. We're going to talk to an Ottawa singer who was thrilled to be playing at Blues Fest, not as thrilled that her time slot got adjusted. We'll tell you why and what's happening there. We have a giveaway for you. We're going to get you to NASCAR at Calabogie. And we're also going to go back to talk a little bit about flooding, how it can affect your vehicle if you drove through some of that and it stopped working on you. CAA will join us. And a neighbor bylaw complaint that is putting Halloween at risk, a particular haunted house causing issues, one that raises money for CHEO in Orleans. We'll update you on that situation as well, coming up.
0: 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Your update from the CTV Ottawa newsroom starts now.
3: Good morning. I'm Connor Ray. Mainly sunny skies right now, 25 degrees. Your full forecast coming up. First, your top stories. Prime Minister Mark Carney has named his principal secretary, Tom Pitfield, to the Senate and says he is dropping the nonpartisan criteria for appointments to the upper chamber. Pitfield is one of four new appointments to the Senate announced today, the first Carney has made since he took office more than a year ago. Conservative MP Richard Martel is also on the list, who along with Pitfield will represent Quebec. Pitfield is a longtime Liberal strategist who has served as Carney's principal secretary since he became prime minister in March 2025. Martel was first elected in 2018 and has served in several opposition leadership roles. New Brunswick cancer researcher Dr. Rodney Alouette and Manitoba chartered professional accountant Greta Tucker round out Carney's first round of Senate appointments. The Ottawa Police Service say a missing 13-year-old girl has been safely located. The girl was reported missing Monday from the Orleans area. Police say this morning that she is now safe and sound. No additional details are being given at this time. And one person had to be extricated from a vehicle early this morning after a crash on Montreal Road. The single vehicle incident occurred just before 1:30 a.m. near St. Laurent Boulevard. Ottawa paramedics telling CTV News Ottawa the driver suffered minor injuries and was taken to hospital in stable condition. Firefighters were called to the scene as the passenger remained trapped in the vehicle and crews had to remove both passenger side doors and the B post of the vehicle to get them out. The process took about 15 minutes. Ottawa police say the investigation into the cause of the crash is still ongoing. Sign up now for our morning and evening CTV News Ottawa newsletters. 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Melissa Lamb has the forecast from the CTV Weather Center.
4: Sunshine over the next few days, and we have a hot week in store for us. 29 is the high late this afternoon. We'll feel closer to 35 today. Clear skies overnight, dropping to 18. More sunshine on the way for tomorrow. Mix of sun and cloud into your Wednesday, a high of 30. We'll feel closer to 37 with that humidity. A bit of a change on Thursday. Mix of sun and cloud, but there is a chance we could see some scattered showers and a high of 29. 27 as we head towards the end of the work week on Friday. We will see a mix of sun and cloud, and again, could see some spotty showers into the afternoon. 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
1: Baby, 10:38 on News Talk 580 CFRA. Good morning. Beautiful sunshine here in Ottawa. How are things in Turkey, where the Prime Minister touched down early this morning to attend the two-day NATO summit after a big day here in Canada yesterday as well? Annie Bergeron-Oliver is joining us from our CTV National News Bureau here in Ottawa. Annie, good morning to you.
2: Hi, Patricia.
1: So what can you tell us about the trip and what's ahead here?
2: Well, it's a big day for the Prime Minister. He's got a lot of meetings. He was meeting with Turkey's President Erdogan this morning. They talked about starting negotiations and talks for a free trade agreement. He also met with President Zelensky, had a one-on-one meeting with him. The two said they would talk about specific air defense strategies and initiatives, and that there may potentially be an additional military support component there. He talked about the need to reiterate support for Ukraine in its unjustified war that Russia has waged against them. Then he's also supposed to be meeting with the German and Norwegian leaders. Of course, you know, that's going to be a really important meeting, given that just yesterday he announced Canada was going to be entering into negotiations with the German company TKMS to build submarines for Canada, a contract valued at more than $100 billion. And apparently he also was going to be meeting with the South Korean president today at some point. So lots of meetings on the sidelines of this big NATO summit for the prime minister.
1: So we talked a little bit about that announcement yesterday ahead of it, when we had word that it was going to go to the Germans, and then, of course, making that official in Halifax. So how does that announcement kind of play into what NATO allies are thinking in terms of how serious Canada is when it comes to military procurement? What message is it sending?
2: Yeah, well, the NATO Secretary General Mark Rutte told allies to show up with clear, concrete, and credible plans on how they could reach their 5% goal. You know, previously, NATO had set the target of 2% of GDP should be spent on military spending, but Donald Trump had really criticized NATO allies for not pulling their weight and accusing the U.S. of having to have more of the costs and spending way more than most of the allies did combined. And so last year, they all agreed in The Hague that they would increase defense spending to 5% of GDP by 2035. That's something that Canada has committed to. And so this meeting in NATO today was really all about how the countries, including Canada, are going to reach that 5%, what they're going to do, and how they're going to translate that into military capabilities. And so this big submarine contract that Canada is entering into really goes to show that Canada is willing to and is, you know, putting its mouth where its money is and putting money into defense spending and translating that into military capabilities. Once these 12 submarines have been delivered, Canada will be in a much better position to protect the Arctic from potential threats, including those in Russia and in China. And right now we have 4 Victoria-class submarines. Only one of them is operational. And experts say we really can't protect the Arctic as well as we should be. We can't patrol it as well as we should because we only have the one operational subs. And this big announcement that the Prime Minister made yesterday, this big influx of military spending money, will go a long way to help being able to protect the Arctic better and being able to do more for NATO and its allies.
1: Okay, so did the Prime Minister go into much detail in terms of how this deal will work with TKMS and with Germany, the money that's going there, and how they might be balancing that off with more commitment to spending right here in Canada as well?
2: No, the Prime Minister didn't go into much detail. Basically, what he just said is that they're entering into formal kind of negotiations and contract talks to iron out a lot of details around the overall cost and delivery schedule with the Germans. The Germans have said they're willing to get 4 submarines to Canada by around 2033, 2034. So that's when the first deliveries will take place. One of the things the Prime Minister did say is, though, although he wouldn't say what the contract is valued at, he did say that there's 100% matching. So whatever money Canada spends in Germany on these contracts, the Germans and the Norwegians will have to spend in Canada as well. And we had seen some reporting previously that said that the German TKMS was willing to invest to help redevelop the Port of Churchill, that they were interested in building a torpedo plant here in Canada. And one of the figures they provided was that through the lifetime of this contract, there would be around 650,000 job years created. So the Prime Minister was adamant yesterday that there will be a lot of spending in Canada by the Germans, the Norwegians, and this consortium in exchange for this major contract. But he didn't go into any details, unfortunately.
1: All right, Annie, thank you very much. It'll be interesting to watch how things go today and tomorrow. Appreciate your time.
2: Thank you.
1: CTV's Annie Bergeron-Oliver from our National News Bureau this morning on that contract to purchase the 12 submarines from German company TKMS and what is ahead at the NATO summit that is happening in Turkey. CTV's Graham Richardson is there as well, and we'll be filing reports on that. We'll have more on that tonight at 6 o'clock. Coming up to 10:44 on News Talk 580 CFRA, it's a Tech Tuesday, which means Carmi Levy will be joining us after this. Then more at 11 o'clock on Blues Fest. Some of the local artists you may want to catch when you're out at the big music festival, which gets underway on Thursday.
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3: A beautiful sunny day in the forecast, hot into the afternoon, a high of 29 today. We'll feel closer to 35 with that Humidex. Mainly sunny skies until the late part of your evening. Tonight, clear, dropping down at 18. 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
1: Welcome back to you. Good morning. It is a good morning. 25 degrees in the sunshine on our way to 29 here in Ottawa today. 30 degrees and sunny tomorrow. Excellent drying out weather for everyone who's dealing with the aftermath of the Canada Day flood. And we're going to have a little bit more on that coming up. We talked to one homeowner about how brutally so many people in her neighborhood were hit and all of that garbage that's out at the curb there now. We're going to talk about cars as well coming up in just a little bit. Some of the people whose cars were affected either because they were sitting in the water that came up really high, or in more cases than not, because they opted to drive through the water as it was quickly rising on the street and realized it was more than their vehicle could handle. So what does CAA advise you to do in those cases, and what is the aftermath of that? But on this sunny Tuesday, a Tech Tuesday, we're going to talk movies, something we usually do on Friday, and I may have to bring this particular story up again with our movie critic and reviewer, Keith Whittier, and get his take on this on Friday, because I don't know how many of you out there know just who Tilly Norwood is. But she's got a big feature debut coming up, and it may make you angry. This feels like a rage bait post you might want to click on as Carmi Levy joins us now. Tilly Norwood making feature debut as an AI actor, Carmi. Oh, my goodness.
2: Yes, her first feature film. It's called Misaligned. It's due sometime. They're not quite sure when it's going to be due, but production has begun. They're starting to put together sort of all the plans for this. Tilly Norwood, of course, was introduced last year. She's really kind of the first most notable AI actress. And she was a creation of a Dutch actress and producer. Really wanted to kind of illustrate what is possible with AI. How do you incorporate AI into the artistic process? And it didn't go very well when she was first introduced. Actors, producers, writers, directors, they all issued statements condemning her arrival on the scene, basically saying if you create creatives or actors with AI, then there's no need for real actors or real production personnel. It ruins the integrity of the entire
1: movie. Or
2: real
1: huge salaries for those real actors, which might make it more tempting for them to use the AI actors.
2: Exactly. But of course, will we go to a movie theater to see an AI creation? I'm sure there's going to be a certain percentage of people who will be curious and will go. But beyond that, why do we follow certain actors? Why are we so interested in their lives? Why do we go see movies? It's often because of who is starring in them. And so this will be an interesting experiment, a test, if you will, to see just how much demand there is out there for an AI-fronted movie. And, you know, will it have the same kind of heart? Will it have great storylines? You can use AI to make a movie. There's no guarantee that it's going to be a good movie. So it'll be interesting to see if this is just a publicity stunt designed as rage bait, or if it is a legitimate work of art. They do promise, though, that they're not going to be using AI completely to make this thing. So they are hiring other actors. They are using real producers. They are shooting with cameras and using film and all that. So they're saying they're only using it for this the star, for Tilly Norwood herself. Everything else, conventional movie making. So I will reserve judgment until I see it. If it comes to a theater, I will go. I will try to go in with an open mind. But again, I look at all of the entertainment assets that we consume, whether it's music, television, movies, whatever it is, it's always about the artist. And the fact that there's really no artist here to speak of makes me wonder if it's just really little more than a publicity stunt.
1: Yeah, and I love to think that we, you know, embrace our artists and the nuances of a performance by a real human. We love our stars, but we do also love animated movies and cartoons on Saturday morning, and video games that feature characters that are not portrayed by real people. So is this just one step further in that direction? Is it, you know, just another option maybe?
2: Yeah, I mean, every time Pixar releases a movie, there's this raging debate over whether it qualifies as art because it's animated, because it was created inside a computer. But, you know, one of the appeals of Pixar, particularly for my family with our kids, is that we know the voice actors and we try to guess who's voicing that character. And there's so much humanity behind it. And I think that's one of the successful kind of truths of movies, from studios like Pixar and DreamWorks, is that they do have heart. They do have real stories that you can tell the human touch on them. And so I think we've, you know, 30 plus years on from Toy Story, I think we've all agreed that qualifies as art. The verdict is still out on Tilly Norwood, but we're about to find out.
1: I went to see Toy Story 5 with my daughter right after her graduation from Queens. She's also a Jessie, and the Toy Story 5 lead was a Jessie. So, you know, we had like a tearful moment watching that movie, and we love that. The Jessie character was getting her starring moment. But then as soon as you hear the voices of Tim Allen and Tom Hanks as Buzz and Woody, it's like, oh, yeah, those are the real stars. It really is about those voices and the people and the actors that we connect with. So I take your point on that. And yes, we will reserve judgment and see how we feel about Tilly Norwood making her AI debut. Now, another change that we're seeing coming, and this is an interesting one. I sorted through a bunch of stuff at the house recently, and we had all of these video games from different eras.

0: that it will not be available in a physical format, that you will have to download it. And that's so clearly that's where the industry is going. The vast majority of games that are purchased today are digital. So Sony is just kind of saying what we had all thought, but they are the first major platform to say we're actually getting out of the business. As you can imagine, people not very happy about this. There are people who say, and rightfully so, that when you buy a digital version of a game, you don't really own it. You're subject to the whims of the company. They can make it unavailable. And that's a criticism of the entire streaming economy. Take a look at an old Spotify playlist and look for all those songs that you really loved once upon a time, but they're no longer available. They're in gray because Spotify has decided they're not available. So you own a license to watch it. You don't actually own the medium. And that's a problem. And, you know, you touched on sort of buying these things used. The entire used market disappears when you move to streaming only. And so no more really cool finds at garage sales. And I'm really good sad deals. About that. Yeah, exactly. Yeah. You know, $3 for the favorite game that you had as a kid. That experience is not going to happen once everything becomes streaming only.
1: But in the video game world, is it more about those issues around ownership and less about what we hear in the music industry, where for some it's not just nostalgia, but they actually like the physicality and the quality of like what they hear on vinyl, for example, as we see a bit of a trend to move back to that. A video game is on a screen regardless, right? So it's not so much about the feel of the game or the quality. It's just how you access it, whether you're using a disc or...
0: Yeah, but there's also something to be said for being able to play a game without having to have a big, fast internet connection at that time. There's something to be said for the art that is incorporated into the disc itself and the packaging. And it's kind of the same kind of nostalgia that fans of vinyl and CDs talk about all the time, is that visceral experience of buying it at the store, bringing it home, opening it up, and then owning it, putting it on your shelf, seeing all the games that you've played. That's important in this community, as it is in the music community and the movie community, and we're slowly losing that. And increasingly, there are stories of things that you have downloaded that you have bought, and then years later, the company changes its licensing and everything goes dark. And so, as your Sony becomes completely discless, we're not really going to own the games that we paid for, and that is a problem for a lot of people as well.
1: I was talking about that with my daughter the other day, and I'm a visual learner, so I love physical books as opposed to the e-reader, although I do use the e-reader for convenience. Sometimes if you're traveling for a while and you don't want to take a stack of books, but I remember the books where I've held them in my hand and I can see the cover. And the same with the album. Someone gave me the recent Taylor album in vinyl, and it's like a piece of art that you can put on the wall, but you picture the songs on the cover of it and whatnot. And I feel like when you don't have something physical to attach it to, it all kinds of blurs together in the digital world. So that's what I like. It helps me sort things.
0: Yeah.
1: Remember what song is on what album now. Okay, we only have about a minute left, but I want to very quickly segue to this and ask you, what is in the water, Carmi? And is this another thing we have to be concerned about when it comes to meta data centers?
0: So big data center in Cheyenne, Wyoming, there was bacteria in the water. And when it got flushed into the town's water system, it infected the water system. And so now the Cheyenne Board of Public Utilities has told Meta, which owns this data center, they can no longer flush into the system. And it illustrates their data center projects on being planned in Canada. And there are communities that are fighting back against them, specifically because they're worried about their water being polluted, electricity prices going up, or blackouts and brownouts. This is another example of what happens when a data center comes to town and they don't play by the rules, and unfortunately people risk getting sick.
1: Another concern and something that we want to be keeping up to speed on for sure. You can find all of that information online if that is something that you are thinking about out there. Carmi Levy joins us on a Tuesday with his Tech Tuesday segment on a regular basis. Thank you very much, Carmi, for being here.
0: Appreciate being here. Thanks so much, Patricia.
1: Always a pleasure to talk to you, our tech journalist and analyst. All right, after 11 o'clock, it's a big week here in Ottawa as Blues Fest gets set to take over LeBreton Flats. A number of local artists among the big names of visiting artists who will be making an appearance. We're going to talk to one, an Ottawa-based country singer and songwriter who is thrilled to be performing at Blues Fest, not so thrilled that her time slot was adjusted and she got pushed back a little on the main stage. We'll tell you about that situation coming up in just a moment.
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2: Good morning. I'm Connor Ray. Mainly sunny skies right now, 25 degrees. Your full forecast coming up. First, your top stories. Defense Minister David McGuinty speaking to reporters today about Prime Minister Mark Carney's Monday announcement that Germany's TKMS will supply the Royal Canadian Navy's next fleet of submarines over South Korea's Hanwha. Defense Minister McGuinty says selecting TKMS as the preferred bidder would improve Arctic defense with allies.
3: It means that we can each share crews, for example, on the submarines. It means that we can look to sustainment through our three countries. It means that there's a high degree of interoperability. It means that we can cooperate more fulsomely when it comes to the Arctic. There are a number of features that emanate from the choice.
2: NATO Secretary General Mark Rutte said the alliance is angling to purchase a fleet of Saab Global Eye radar jets, largely manufactured in Canada. Meanwhile, Prime Minister Mark Carney at that two-day NATO summit, CTV's Annie Bergeron-Oliver breaks down the PM's busy schedule after already sitting down with the Turkey and Ukrainian presidents.
4: He talked about the need to reiterate support for Ukraine in its unjustified, in the unjustified war that Russia has waged against them. Then he's also supposed to be meeting with the German and Norwegian leaders. Of course, you know, that's going to be a really important meeting, given that just yesterday he announced Canada was going to be entering into negotiations with the German company TKMS to build submarines for Canada, a contract valued at more than $100 billion. And apparently he also was going to be meeting with the South Korean president today at some point. So lots of meetings on the sidelines of this big NATO summit for the prime minister.
2: Carney has committed to investing 5% of annual GDP into NATO by 2035. A motorist has been charged after being pulled over for speeding and blowing about four times the legal alcohol limit. Officers stopped the vehicle traveling 112 kilometers per hour in a 60 zone in the CARP area. That was on June 30th. The driver failed the roadside breath test, which was later analyzed and determined to be well above the limit. The driver was arrested and charged with impaired driving and stunt driving due to the excessive speed. The Ottawa real estate market moved into summer with a drop in year-over-year home sales. The Ottawa Real Estate Board says around 1,500 homes were sold in the capital in the month of June, down 4.9% from the same time in 2025. The average residential sale price in Ottawa was over $733,000. That is up 1.3% from a year earlier. The board says the decline is consistent with the normal transition from the spring market into the early summer period. The union, which represents Canadian auto workers, says negotiators are entering a critical stretch of contract talks with Ford Motor Company ahead of Friday's bargaining deadline. Unifor National President Lana Payne says the negotiations have implications well beyond one company.
5: There's a lot at stake, not only for Ford members, but for auto workers across the entire industry.
2: Payne says the talks come as Canada's auto industry faces uncertainty from U.S. tariffs, an ongoing trade dispute, and the upcoming review of the CUSMA trade agreement. And world-renowned cellist Yo-Yo Ma is returning to Ottawa in 2027. The National Arts Centre announcing the one-night concert will take place in the Southern Hall on May 18, 2027. Ma last appeared at the NAC in 2009. The 70-year-old has recorded more than 120 albums, including 20 Grammy Award winners, receiving numerous other recognitions. Incoming NAC Orchestra Musical Director John Storgards will conduct. NAC donors and orchestra subscribers will be able to purchase tickets during a pre-sale that starts on July 9th. Then tickets will go on sale to the general public on July 15th. It is a new way to join the conversation. Have your say with the CFRA talkback button on the iHeartRadio app. Melissa Lambs in the CTV Weather Center for us.
6: Sunshine over the next few days, and we have a hot week in store for us. 29 is the high late this afternoon. We'll feel closer to 35 today. Clear skies overnight, dropping to 18. More sunshine on the way for tomorrow. Mix of sun and cloud into your Wednesday, a high of 30. We'll feel closer to 37 with that humidity. A bit of a change on Thursday. Mix of sun and cloud, but there is a chance we could see some scattered showers and a high of 29. 27 as we head towards the end of the work week on Friday. we will see a mix of sun and cloud, and again, could see some spotty showers into the afternoon. 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

0: Sounds pretty good, eh? That is Ottawa singer Niana. That is Cowboy in a Penthouse. Love it. And if you do love it, you can get a little more of it at Blues Fest because Niana is going to be playing the big festival coming up on a big night as well. One of the biggest nights, I think, that will occur at Blues Fest this year, which is when rising massive country star Ella Langley will be playing. Sheryl Crow is ahead of Ella Langley. And Niana's in the mix. We'll tell you exactly where she's going to be playing. But first, I want to welcome her here to the studio. Niana, so nice to have you here.
1: Hey, Patricia. Thanks for having me.
0: You know this place well because years and years ago, pre-COVID, you did some work with our promo team here, having a lot of fun out at events and whatnot, and know the city well, obviously.
1: Yes, I did. I definitely know my way around.
0: And we knew even then that you were probably going to be going in this direction. You were passionate about music from a really young age, singer, songwriter, and love the country feel.
1: Yes, well, thank you.
0: Tell me a little bit about your music and what people are going to experience when they come check it out at Blues Fest.
1: Well, you're definitely going to get a country show, that's for sure. I lean more into a little bit of traditional, a little bit of honky-tonk, and just anything to, you know, make everyone have a good time.
0: Yeah, and nice. You have a lot of followers on social media who love what you do, and you're putting out the music. You're playing a lot of places in Ottawa in this area on a regular basis, every weekend, really?
1: Yeah, we don't have a weekend off unless I took one off to go to Blues Fest next week.
0: But that's awesome. Like, a lot of people are taking time off to do that, yeah.
1: Yeah, it's ever growing, though. It never stops.
0: Every single year when Blues Fest comes around, I'm like, why don't I take a day off? Because it's so close from here. I get on my bike and it's downhill to get to LeBreton Flats. They have the bike parking, which is awesome. And then the next day I'm like, boy, I probably shouldn't do that again tonight because I'm getting tired. And then it's like, oh, it's so close and it's a beautiful night, so I'm going to go. So when did you find out that you were going to be part of the lineup at Blues Fest?
1: I found out almost half a year ago now, about 6 months, and it was the most exciting news. I have been applying to Blues Fest for 10 years now.
0: Okay.
1: So this is my year. I finally got it.
0: It's a big deal, and they do a really good job of mixing some really talented local artists in with some of the big names that come from elsewhere, and you know, everyone wants to go and spend a lot of time there, and so it works out really well that sometimes people get introduced to an artist they didn't know anything about, and you're wandering through from stage to stage and discover someone you love. But the best is when there's a huge crowd gathering in front of the stage in anticipation maybe for the next performer. And then there they all are, this huge crowd ready to go. So when you found out what the schedule was going to be on this night that I mentioned where Ella Langley, who I think even since Blues Fest signed her, she's gotten astronomical. She's a huge country sensation right now. We play some of her stuff right here coming in and out of segments.
1: Oh, yeah.
0: Sheryl Crow, everyone out there in this audience knows Sheryl Crow, one of my favorites. She was to open for Ella Langley, and then you were going to be right ahead of those two.
1: Yes, I was.
0: On the, I don't have the date in front of me, 17th?
1: July 17th.
0: July
1: 17th,
0: which is the Friday night. Okay, so you would have been a 6 o'clock start.
1: Yes.
0: So as everyone's getting there after work, perfect.
1: 6 to 7, and then Sheryl Crow, 7:30.
0: And so you get a full hour, which is great. And then what happened?
1: Well, there was a schedule change, and it came as a big shock to me, but I'm still playing the main stage. I'm still playing Blues Fest, so.
0: Yeah, still a huge thing. So I know you were a little disappointed when you got moved to 5 o'clock, and the reason being given, and Blues Fest says it was because this other act was attracting really big crowds elsewhere, Angine de Poitrine, if you've heard of them. They do something really, really different. Their music is very interesting. They were new to me. I had not heard about them. But they're not country. That's for sure. That's one thing we'll say about them. They're going to be in between there now, which makes it a little more interesting. But 5 o'clock on a Friday, I still think that people are going to be ready to go on Friday. They're going to make an effort to get down there in good time for that show on the big stage on Friday.
1: Yes. I have a lot of people that have said they're going to do everything they can to get off work and get there for the 5 o'clock start. So fingers crossed it all works out.
0: Here's how you do it as a country fan. You get there right away. You take in the 5 o'clock show and then you have some time to get your food, get another drink, regroup, and then come on back. So you're there for Sheryl Crow and Ella Langley if you're not interested in the others.
1: Yeah. Well, there's going to be a massive crowd. I don't know if people realize how many Ella Langley fans there are and this duo that's now on the stage, but it is going to be a wild back and forth. So I'm excited to witness it all from the safety of behind the stage.
0: Yeah, amazing. So talk about that Blues Fest dream that you've had for years. I think my son was 10 when we first went to Blues Fest. He had casts on and he was in a wheelchair. And we were there for Sam Hunt. His birthday, and it rained, and we stayed for a couple hours. And I'm like, what are you doing here with this 10-year-old in a wheelchair? And then the show was so good.
1: He absolutely
0: loved it. Were you there for that? So when did you first start thinking, this is a place that I would love to play?
1: You know what? I first went to Blues Fest. I was 11 years old. My parents stood in the back, and I went all the way to the front for one of my favorite country bands. And I've gone every year since then. Every single time I go, I turn around for a second. Since I was 11, I'd turn around, I'd look at the crowd. And for this, like, just a moment, I'd think, wow, imagine this crowd was here for me and I was on that stage. So it has been a long time coming. I've been wanting this forever.
0: You got to dream that big dream, right? Talking about your parents, I know they're your biggest fans. You have a sister and brother who are huge supports as well. What do all your family and friends think about this?
1: They are beyond excited. I think my dad's made it his full-time job now to promote
0: he's kind of your pitch person a little bit.
1: And recruit people. Yeah, 100%.
0: Yeah, awesome. So 5 o'clock start doesn't work for me because of the news. So I've got to see you somewhere else really soon because I've been meaning to do that. So the next night you're playing outside of Ottawa, right?
1: Yes, on July 18th, I'm headlining a show in Vanclycill at the Windsor Tavern.
0: Okay. A few country fans in Vanclycill, I would think.
1: Oh, yeah.
0: Yeah. What is your favorite in your music? What will you be doing in your set that you are most excited about that you absolutely want people to pay attention to?
1: Well, Blues Fest Day specifically, I have a song called Flirtin', which comes out that day. So I'm very excited to get to play that for everyone, and we're going to try to get them singing along, and it should be a fun time.
0: Okay, that's awesome. And who are your country idols? Who do you look up to and love?
1: My biggest idol is Ella Langley.
0: Oh, really?
1: Yes.
0: Oh, my goodness. So are you going to get to meet her? You haven't met her yet.
1: I actually met her in Nashville a few weeks ago. And I talked to her and her management team about how I was opening for her at Blues Fest and gave them the time slot and everything. So I was so lucky I got to meet her in Nashville for her perfume launch. And she told me that I'd have to come check out the bus when we were both backstage. So fingers crossed that she remembers.
0: Okay. Can you get my son introduced to Ella Langley?
1: I could try. If I get to say hey to her again, I totally will.
0: Super talented, super beautiful. It's going to be an awesome night. And you mentioned you were taking a day off for Blues Fest. Is there anyone else that's performing this year that you're excited to see at Blues Fest?
1: That's the night for you. All the country acts. Mm-hmm. Cody Johnson
0: opening up.
1: Party. And then I love Jesse Murph. I love Big X. So this is a great Blues Fest lineup this year. I'm happy about it.
0: Our sister station, Pure Country 94, was giving away some Hardy passes on the country cruise they had the other night. There was a lot of excitement about that as well. So there's some good country acts in there, which is awesome. I got to interview Luke Combs when he was here a couple of years ago, which was really, really cool. And the country stars tend to be so amenable and so friendly, which is awesome. I was a closet country fan back in high school when it wasn't cool, but now it's cool and it's awesome to be out
1: there
0: and supporting
1: country. Now it's amazing to see the shift that happened.
0: Now, what should people wear for your show? What's the country look for the, you're like 24 or so?
1: I'm 24. Okay. Yes. Well, my niece who's 2 years old is coming too, and she'll be wearing her cowboy boots, sundress and her cowboy hat. So anything of the sorts, that's what it'll be.
0: You can watch everyone over at the Calgary Stampede right now for inspiration on that. It's always great to see everyone embracing the moment. Hopefully we get a good hot night and it is going to be awesome. Niana, what's the stage name that you're at? You know the name of the stage?
1: RBC
0: main stage, right? So it's the big one. You can picture as you walk in, it's going to be right there at the end on at 5 o'clock. Angine de Poitrine is at 6 and Sheryl Crow 7:30 that night. And then Ella Langley, the big headliner, as Blues Fest gets underway with a Cody Johnson set on Thursday. It goes from July 9th to the 19th. And Niana from Ottawa will be performing on July 17th on the RBC main stage at 5 o'clock. Thank you so much for coming in.
1: Thanks for having me.
0: 11:17 on News Talk 580 CFRA. I'm getting pumped for Blues Fest. We also have tickets for NASCAR to give away. Your chance to see that happening at Calabogie Motorsports Park. That is coming up July 18th and 19th as well. And we're going to talk about your car and what you might want to do if your car was actually affected by the floods. That's coming up. A few people I know in that situation as well. A haunted house in Chio at risk. Why are neighbors complaining about it? We'll tell you about that in a moment.
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3: A beautiful sunny day in the forecast, hot into the afternoon, a high of 29 today. We'll feel closer to 35 with that humidex. Mainly sunny skies until the late part of your evening. Tonight, clear, dropping down at 18. In the CTV Weather Center, I'm Melissa Lamb.
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1: 11:22 on News Talk 580 CFRA. We've been talking a lot about Blues Fest. There's some other fun stuff happening in our area as well. One of those things is happening at the Calabogie Motorsports Park. It's July 18th and 19th. NASCAR Canada taking over the park. On-site camping is there. You can spend the weekend. You're steps away from the quarry berm there. You grab your gear, bring the crew, and witness NASCAR's finest at Canada's premier driving destination. You can find all of that information about tickets, campsites, all of that, calabogie-motorsports.com. But we have a pair of tickets for you right now. We're going to give to caller number 18 this morning. Caller number 18, 613-521-TALK, 613-521-8255. For that pair of tickets to NASCAR at Calabogie Motorsports Park, July 18th and 19th, good luck to you. All right, 11:23 on News Talk 580 CFRA. Getting some texts here about Ella Langley, about the fact that Angeline de Poitrine is the biggest thing in music right now and need to be paying more attention. I know they're drawing big crowds. That's why Blues Fest said they didn't want to have them on a smaller stage. They got to juggle all of that around, which is understandable, but imagine you're one of the performers who's affected and you've posted on your social media about the fact that you're going to be on at a certain time and then it changes. Of course, going with the flow, still a huge achievement to be at Blues Fest, which is where our last guest, Niana, will be playing on July 17th ahead of Angeline de Poitrine and Sheryl Crow and Ella Langley. All right, we want to talk about cars and flooding, as I've talked to a couple of people since getting back from my vacation about the fact that their vehicles may be a write-off after driving through some areas that they didn't realize were as deep as they were, as that rain came down so quickly on Canada Day and that flooding began. What do you do if you're in that position? Alexander Sala is dispatch supervisor at CAA North and East Ontario and joins me on the line now. Good morning, Alexander.
2: Good morning.
1: So I was in this position back in 2023 when we had the sudden flash flooding from rainfall and some other issues that were happening in the Merivale area. And I was actually trying to get to Merivale Road and turn down a little street to do a shortcut to get there and realized that the water was completely covered. And as I started driving into it, realized it was quite a bit deeper than I thought, and kind of kept going with my fingers crossed on the wheel. And I was okay, but a lot of people back in 2023 here in Ottawa were not, particularly those who were in a parking lot that was suddenly filled with water. When do you know if you're okay or not? What do you kind of do if the water is reaching the wheels as you're driving along?
2: So if the water doesn't get to the floorboards of the vehicle, you're in a lot better position. You should still get it checked out later. And then there's a difference between like an exposure like yours driving through a deep puddle, which will be sort of a brief exposure, and a vehicle sitting, especially if the water rises, sits on it for an hour and then goes down. That's much, much worse.
1: Much worse because what? What's happening with that water?
2: Essentially, if you're sitting in water, and especially if it gets up to the floorboards, the thing is it has time to soak into things that might be, you know, water resistant, but not fully waterproof. If it gets into your mats, into the interior, it might be touching electrical components, but you'll also have to worry about mold afterwards and things like that. If it gets high enough where it can get to any kind of engine compartments or the fluids, it can contaminate the fluids. And if it gets into the engine, of course, water and engines do not mix.
1: Yeah, for sure. So if you do end up that you're driving into it and it's a little deeper than you think, is your best bet just to keep on going and hope you make it out the other side, that your exposure is limited? I feel like you get nervous and you're tempted to stop. That's probably the worst thing to do.
2: Yes, the worst thing to do is to stop. You pretty much have to go forward or go backwards. I would say that if you have not made it too far in and it's looking like it's getting deeper, just go into reverse and get back out as quick as you can. If you're like halfway through or already committed quite a bit, just get through it. Again, don't go super quickly. You don't want water getting up high enough or splashing up into the engine to where it gets to the air intakes, because water in the engine will kill your car. And if your car ever stalls, it's important. Like if your car ever stalls out when you're in a flood situation or driving through a deep puddle or something, don't try to restart it. Just get it towed right away, because the water might have killed the engine, but it wouldn't necessarily have done any damage until you start to try and use it again.
1: Okay, interesting. So assuming the water does get into the engine and has done some damage, as soon as the engine is gone, that, does that mean your car is a write-off?
2: Well, you know, it honestly depends because there's so many types of vehicles, ages of vehicles, conditions of vehicles, and so forth, right? For insurance to have to do a very often complex calculation on what they're going to do. I will say that most often, like if the water is not clean and it's gotten above into the passenger level of the vehicle, so the interior is wet and there's damaged components, it's going to be a much, much heftier bill. So you're much more likely to run into write-off situations.
1: We're talking to Alexander Sala at CA North and East Ontario Dispatch Supervisor there. Do you get many calls like this where people either say they're stuck in water or that they're just concerned that they may have damaged their vehicle because of that water exposure?
2: So we do. The day after the rainstorm was one of our busiest so far this year. We were quite busy all day. I can tell you from talking to my contractors and brokers, a lot of them who work with the city, they were out all night. They were soaking wet, working through, pulling vehicles out of like deep lots and so forth. They were all very, very wet, and they worked, yeah, right through the night and into the next day.
1: If you're waiting for someone to come and deal with some of that, are there tips or things that you can do to kind of dry your vehicle out in the meantime? If it's now sitting in your driveway out of water, is there anything that you should be doing?
2: For sure. So if you're out of water and the weather's cooperating, you want to get the vehicle as dry as quick as possible. So if you were, if it got wet with clean water especially, you just really want to get it dry. That means taking out all the mats, opening the windows, opening the doors if you can, getting a humidifier in or near it, and then literally just letting it dry out as much as possible, get it in the sun. If you went through dirty water, which unfortunately a lot of people did,
1: yeah.
2: Then you have to clean it at the same time as you're doing that. So that means, you know, wet dry vac. A wet dry vac also gets a lot of the water out of carpets and stuff, but it's kind of the same. Remove everything. If it's dirty water, you often even have to, like if it was fully soaked on the inside, you would often even have to pull up the carpeting and mats under the floor mats to get to the padding and some of the protection things if you really want to dry it out. But I would say actually really right away is what you want to touch is your insurance. Because if your car's gotten that wet, you're probably going to need it like professionally remediated and treated.
1: Get the right people to do it and hope that you're covered for sure. I feel for anyone out there who might be dealing with both a basement and a car after all of this. It's a lot. And it's a bit of a headache.
2: And unfortunately, yeah. I know some of the people in the West End were in exactly that position because, you know, they're in the neighborhood that flooded and, you know, they're parked on the street.
1: Yeah.
2: They get hit by both.
1: Yeah. A really tough start to summer for a lot of people in this area. Alexandra, thank you so much for shedding some light on that situation. Appreciate it.
2: No problem. Have a good afternoon.
1: Alexander Salas, Dispatch Supervisor, CAA North and East Ontario. Is that you? Did you have a car that was impacted? I knew a couple of people who had their cars completely totaled back in 2023. Talked to a couple of people this time around who are waiting to find out if their car is a write-off or not, or if it's going to be fixable. If it's you, let us know. 1-800-580-CFRA, 1-800-580-2372. Coming up after 11:30, we're going to talk Halloween in July.
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3: Good morning. I'm Connor Ray. Partly cloudy skies right now, 26 degrees. Your full forecast coming up. First, your top stories. Prime Minister Mark Carney has named his principal secretary, Tom Pitfield, to the Senate and says he is dropping the nonpartisan criteria for appointments to the upper chamber. Pitfield is one of four new appointments to the Senate announced today, the first Carney's made since he took office more than a year ago. Conservative MP Richard Martel is also on the list, who, along with Pitfield, will represent Quebec. Pitfield is a longtime Liberal strategist who has served as Carney's principal secretary since he became prime minister in March 2025. Martel was first elected in 2018 and has served in several opposition leadership roles. In New Brunswick, cancer research doctor Rodney Alouette and Manitoba chartered professional accountant Gita Tucker round out Carney's first round of Senate appointments. The Ottawa Police Service says a missing 13-year-old girl has been safely located. The girl was reported missing on Monday from the Orleans area. Police say this morning she is now safe and sound. No additional details are being given at this time. And one person had to be extricated from a vehicle early this morning after a crash on Montreal Road. The single vehicle incident occurred just before 1:30 a.m. near Saint-Laurent Boulevard. Ottawa paramedics telling CTV News Ottawa the driver suffered minor injuries and was taken to hospital in stable condition. Firefighters were called to the scene as the passenger remained trapped in the vehicle, and crews had to remove both passenger side doors and the B-post from the vehicle. The process took about 15 minutes. Ottawa police say the investigation into the cause of the crash is still ongoing. Sign up now for our morning and evening CTV News Ottawa newsletters. 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Melissa Lambs in the CTV Weather Center for us.
4: Sunshine over the next few days, and we have a hot week in store for us. 29 is the high late this afternoon. We'll feel closer to 35 today. Clear skies overnight, dropping to 18. More sunshine on the way for tomorrow. Mix of sun and cloud into your Wednesday, a high of 30. We'll feel closer to 37 with that humidity. A bit of a change on Thursday. Mix of sun and cloud, but there is a chance we could see some scattered showers and a high of 29. 27 as we head towards the end of the work week on Friday. We will see a mix of sun and cloud, and again, could see some spotty showers into the afternoon. In the CTV Weather Center, I'm Melissa Lamb.
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1: 11:35 on News Talk 580 CFRA. Good morning. It's a hot July morning, 26 degrees. We're anticipating a high of 29 in the sunshine. So let's talk Halloween, shall we? And Halloween in Orleans, specifically, there's a haunted house that's been running there, a Halloween house that has been up for a number of years that one of the residents on Pintail Terrace puts on and uses it as a fundraiser for CHEO. Over the 26 years they've been doing this, it raised a significant $100,000 for CHEO. Some of the neighbors, though, apparently not big fans. There's been a couple of complaints to bylaw. One last year, according to the homeowner, and again in May. Will they have to take this haunted house down, or is there a solution in the works? We want to talk to Pat Albert, who is the son of the residents who run that haunted house in Orleans. Is it a haunted house or a Halloween house? Which term do you use, Pat?
2: We usually use the haunted house. We call it the Albert Haunted House for CHEO.
1: Okay. And so your parents have been doing this for a significant long time and love it?
2: 26 years.
1: Yeah.
2: Oh, God, yeah.
1: Just like I know a lot of people for whom Halloween is just, you can do kind of anything goes and it's super fun. And for a lot of people, it's their favorite holiday. Are your parents kind of in that vein?
2: Pretty close. My mother is mainly the main one that loves Halloween the most, but the whole family, friends, and a lot of volunteers all love the place.
1: And what's the best thing about the haunted house that they put on? What do you like about it?
2: I just like the kids smiling like crazy. It's the atmosphere, the parents. It's all for the kids. And we actually have a lot of volunteers that are kids too that help out, which is fun.
1: So it's all for the kids who are going through, the kids who are volunteering, and the kids at CHEO, because there's a fundraising element in this as well.
2: Oh, that's it.
1: So what did you think when your parents said, oh, we're hearing from bylaw, this is an issue? I mean, there's a structure, a smallish structure on the front of the house that stays up all year, does it?
2: So, yeah, the castle has been up for the past 10 years. We normally used to take it down, but since the pandemic, we left it up because it takes so long to put up. And it's the first time ever that somebody's ever complained. We had one last October during the fundraiser, and then bylaw didn't bother showing up till after the fundraiser was done. And then this past May, somebody else complained. I'm assuming it's the same person. And this time we physically got a letter from bylaw saying we have to remove the castle and a building in the backyard that's all part of the haunted house.
1: Okay. So the statement that we received attributed to Jake Gravel, Chief Bylaw Regulatory Services, said that the investigation determined that several accessory structures associated with the display do not comply with the applicable provisions of the City of Ottawa zoning bylaw. Okay, so they're telling you basically those structures need to come down.
2: Yeah, there was two of them that would need to come down. But at the moment, Matt Loloff, which is part of the Council for Orleans, is doing all he can to work with bylaw and the mayor and everything else. And we've had some success so far, which the chief of bylaw has already been talking with Matt Loloff to find a way for us to leave everything there, but we're still have to meet to figure out the whole entire thing. If
1: you can figure out a solution.
2: Yeah.
1: Has it been your impression or the impression of your parents that neighbors are frustrated by it? That have you heard negative stuff from neighbors, or is this the first that you're sort of hearing it?
2: So the strange part, our neighbors, so physically the ones that are in front of my parents and the side of my parents and down the street, if we don't start early enough, come usually to the front door and to find out if we're still doing it, because they seem to be surprised or upset that we're not going to be doing it no more. So those neighbors are completely fine. We actually don't know who it is, to be honest with you. It's supposedly just one person that complained. It wasn't multiple neighbors.
1: Right.
2: But about 99% of our neighbors love the haunted house. And a couple of the neighbors that we've had, their sons or daughters had volunteered for our haunted house and got their hours for school as volunteer hours to help out.
1: Well, you know, we like to proudly earn our title, the city that fun forgot. So here's another example. Well, I hope there can be some kind of a solution for you. So your counselor, Matt Loloff, is having discussions, hoping to find a way. I know CHEO also commented, they sent a statement to us as well saying that when you take away a community event, it really does take away the impact that we have on the programs and services that we offer at CHEO. And while it might seem like a small community event, they all add up. So we really do need the support from the community. So they're hoping that there will be a resolution as well and that we can save Halloween in Orleans.
2: It sure looks like it's going that way.
1: Okay. All right. Well, I hope so. I know our Katie Griffin is doing something on this for CTV Ottawa tonight. We'll see where it's at and certainly keep us updated. But best of luck to you. I hope you and your parents are able to enjoy Halloween in the traditional way with all the kids in the neighborhood as well.
2: Thank you so much. If we have any more information that comes by, we'll let everybody know.
1: Perfect. Pat Elbert, it's his parents' house on Pintail where they do this haunted house every year. And again, in the 26 years that they've been doing it, they've raised some $100,000. But there is a structure on the front of the house that they leave up. And after getting a complaint, bylaw said they had to go and investigate that it did not comply. So they're checking into whether there might be some solution around that to avoid them having to take it all down and not do the haunted house at Halloween. There's our Halloween in July discussion for you. It's 11:42 on News Talk 580 CFRA. Coming up, some of your texts on flooding, on Blues Fest as well, and Chris Holsky will join us next as well.
3: A beautiful sunny day in the forecast, hot into the afternoon, a high of 29 today. We'll feel closer to 35 with that humidex. Mainly sunny skies until a late part of your evening. Tonight, clear, dropping down at 18. In the CTV Weather Center, I'm Melissa Lamb.
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1: On News Talk 580 CFRA, Chris Holsky is here in costume for Halloween. Oh, no, that's just your clothing.
2: What?
1: You're not thinking Halloween just yet. I love talking about Halloween in July. Halloween is so much fun when you have kids and they're super excited for trick-or-treating. That day leading up to 5:30 or 6 o'clock when they go out is just like, there's an energy to it that I absolutely love.
2: Yes, and maybe this Orleans neighborhood is going to be lacking in energy. It sounded from Pat Albert that we are heading towards a positive resolution to all of this. But now, as this story about the Halloween house on Pintle Crescent being subject to a bylaw complaint based or a bylaw review because of one complaint, and now the entire property being put at risk. Well, not the entire property, but just the existence of the Halloween house. They can still live there. That's an important part. That's an important subsection of all of this.
1: Yeah. Just being able to ask to take down a structure that, and I mean, to be fair to whoever the neighbor is who complained, it's not like the prettiest thing to have on the front of your house.
2: No, but you can weigh, but you can weigh that, and you can talk about all the, you know, the neighborhood character. And by the way, I'm going to point this out. Having a house that has a castle facade in front of it that's been that way for roughly about the last decade, according to Albert, that adds a lot of character to a neighborhood instead of every other suburban street with every other suburban housing structure around the community of Orleans.
1: You're more on the castle facade than the hanging plant look, or what?
2: Well, maybe. It's just like, granted, if they were to, you know, grab a whole bunch of shovels or an excavator and start to literally build a moat around it, then you're going a little bit too far. But we just heard that interview here on the show, and now the digital story by Katie Griffin is up on the website. And of course, tonight on CTV News at 5, CTV News at 6, CTV News at 11:30 through our own newscasts, and also in the morning tomorrow on CTV Your Morning Ottawa, the story of this anonymous neighbor is now going to blow up across the entire capital. And I have a sense about how people are going to feel about this. This is a house that, again, as mentioned, over the course of the last 26 years, has raised close to $100,000 for CHEO, taking these collections. And now something has happened from one person. They don't know who, and it's at risk. Now, yeah. I'm showing some faith in humanity over this.
1: Yeah.
2: As this story gets bigger over the course of the day, and essentially the scorn of the city comes upon this anonymous person.
1: Okay, this is a little harsh.
2: I know. It's not like, it's not like they're going to come up with, you know, torches and pitchforks. Well, for a couple of reasons, because one, they don't know where they are. And number two, I don't think people are going to be calling for, you know, the absolute worst fate to befall someone in relation to this. That said, my hope in humanity is that whoever made this complaint is going to feel bad about it. That's it. That they'll regret the choice they made. However, the problem is that it's too late. Once bylaw gets involved and they see a violation, again, a whole bunch of these, they are based off of complaints and not necessarily patrolling from place to place. It's just the way it works.
1: Yeah.
2: It's similar to that story from a few years ago when we had that outdoor skating rink in Barrhaven that was a little bit too close to the street and may have violated some zoning. There was no problem with that until someone actually walked up and did something. Incidentally,
1: Here's the thing, though. I think that the system works to some extent. You need to have a way, and I'm a huge believer in, like, your first step should always be going up to a neighbor if there's an issue and saying, hey, this is maybe a concern. And because sometimes you might have someone go, oh, I didn't even realize, like, I'm going to pull that, you know, board that's in, you know, whatever. They're going to make the change right away. Sometimes they don't know. So that should be your first step. But if you're in a situation where you don't have that kind of relationship with your neighbor, whatever, there should be a place to call, and you should be able to do it anonymously and make your complaint. And then if bylaw has to come out and check it out, fine. But then there should be some common sense where you don't have to stick with the letter of the law. And if bylaw can see that something is happening that doesn't harm anyone else, they should have some leeway to be like, you know what, we had one call, we came to check it out, it's just a small castle, you're fine, right?
2: I don't think they can operate that way. And that is the reason why they enforce this in the manner that they do, where it's usually based on a complaint instead of going place by place through inspection, because regrettably, the rules are the rules, but they do work under a way that can get around them a bit but it's heavily implied that they are not going to enact any kind of enforcement related to something like this until somebody picks up the phone and makes the call. I think there are ways that bylaw does try to work around this, but once they get called, once they have to do an inspection, then you can't hide what turns up on paper. That's irresponsible when you're trying to run a municipality. Again, they may go around this in some ways, but once they're there, it's too late. And now even if that neighbor were to try to retract their complaint, if they do feel pangs of guilt over this story becoming more well known over the course of the day, it's pangs of guilt delivered by Chris Holsky. But that's like that said.
1: Homeowners have all had a situation where someone has called bylaw about something you've done. Almost all of us out there, I think, you have that situation, and then you get
2: Wait a minute, have you?
1: The fact that there was a bylaw complaint, and then you're looking around. Oh, we might have had one at one point. I'm still trying to figure out who it was that called it in. I mean, it's kind of one of the funny parts about living in suburbs and close to each other, and stuff bugs certain people. And sometimes it's legitimate stuff that bugs them, and sometimes it's just that they don't really like the person at the house, and so they take issue with it, I think. But anyway.
2: I think that we're on a path to a compromise, and even just through the course of whatever happens here, at least, then they can put on the books saying, we have formally put together a compromise for this, so it doesn't look like anything's being outright ignored.
1: But I think all the people out there listening who have flooded basements are hoping that the city doesn't take too long dealing with the potential impact of a year-long structure for a haunted house, and they're more focused on basements. We have a few people texting in, Chris, about basements today, because we were talking to one woman in Crystal Bay neighborhood who said she had a foot of water in her basement, and she was by far not the worst impacted in that area. And a lot of people, of course, 4,500, according to the mayor, are dealing with that flooded basement situation. And some people think, you know, it's just because you bought in the wrong place or you built in the wrong place. It's a lot of people who had never affected by flooding before. Interestingly, this coming in from Chester, the city better accelerate its recovery actions immediately. I hate to be a bummer, but with ever worsening and unpredictable weather patterns, there's no reason for us to believe that the Canada Day flood is the only flood we will experience this season.
2: Jennifer, you've been lucky saying, it hasn't rained since Canada Day in this
1: city. Yeah, it's been nice and dry, and there's no showers in the forecast until Thursday now, which is good. Jennifer says, I had my childhood house flood as a kid. I learned hard to never put anything of real value in a basement. That's what I was thinking was really interesting, too, with my guest, because we hear about the flooded basements, and she was mentioning that in Crystal Bay, a lot of people live in bungalows. So you have your main level, and then you have a very large lower level. And for most people, that's a huge part of their living space. And so they're really being impacted by that.
2: Now, during the 2023 ice storm that mostly skipped by Ottawa, and I say that despite the fact that it knocked out power to, I think thousands, maybe tens of thousands during the course of that lost it for days. Unfortunately, my parents' house down to the south of us, it lost power, one of the hardest hit areas. And as a result of that, no sump pump, an entire 1998's worth of freezing rain over the course of only a couple of hours, and their basement flooded. But fortunately, it was an unfinished one. Unfortunately, a lot of materials that were still being stored there, not salvageable.
1: A lot of memories, right? And some of the stuff that's tucked away in those boxes down in basements and whatnot. And sometimes you don't even know what you've lost because you forget what you have down there.
2: No, but they were lucky in regards to the fact that mostly what's down there is just concrete. There's nothing in terms of, there's no drywall put up.
1: Yeah.
2: It's very much, it's an old basement, it's an old cellar in an old house.
1: Yeah. But, and that's what I think a lot of people picture when they hear basement. So I thought it was good that she was mentioning, you know, don't forget some of us have lower levels that are real huge parts of our living space. This area, I don't know if you saw Dylan's piece last night with the visuals from that area, but this is Jeff texting in, who says, I drove down, I think it's Bedale Drive off of Carling and Crystal Beach. I've never seen anything like it. Every single driveway has 20 garbage bags out front, more ruined carpet, furniture, and drywall than I've ever seen. Crazy. So all the residents on one side of the street are coincidentally irresponsible, so they got flooded and it's their fault. And all the homeowners on the other side of the street, responsible homeowners. Nice excuse. It's 100% a city infrastructure problem, but there's no money for infrastructure. I hope

0: happening, especially when they're waiting to hear from insurance.
1: Because people might be wondering, is it more than a month, right?
0: Yeah.
1: That sounds like it's like if taking more than a month. I'm going, no, there's no way that could happen.
0: But I feel like we'll be talking about it for more than a month. Chris Holsky from News Talk 580 CFRA. Just quickly before we go, I have 1 minute left before Vashi Capellas is taking over. We had Nyana in studio to talk about her appearance at Blues Fest on July 17th, local country artist. This text coming in, that was a fun interview, probably really exciting for her. One of the moments she'll remember, hitting the big stage. Hope you find more local acts that are opening at Blues Fest that can chat with you. We certainly intend to do that. Now, being bumped down because of Angine de Poitrine, and I have someone saying, wow, Patricia, they are the biggest thing in music going. They're from Saguenay, Quebec, even have talks about Grammys, huge name artists. They are international now. Stupid to be in between two country acts, though, but they get the gigs they want. And someone else talking about how big Ella Langley is now has also been crossing over from the country charts to top 40 hits. She will be playing that night as well. Sheryl Crow also on that bill. And this person saying they will go see Sheryl Crow at Blues Fest on the 17th as well. We will definitely have more of the local acts who are performing there later on as Blues Fest gets underway on Thursday. It is 11:58 on News Talk 580 CFRA. That is all the time we have. Hope to see you on CTV Ottawa at 6 o'clock.
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5: Good afternoon. I'm Connor Ray. Partly cloudy skies right now, 26 degrees. Your full forecast coming up. First, your top story. Ottawa Police Service looking for witnesses days after an alleged hostage taking in Kanata. Police spent 14 hours last Thursday negotiating with a man inside a home on Findlayson Crescent who was believed to be holding a woman hostage. Officers stormed into the home to rescue the woman and arrest the man, shooting him in the process. Charges in the case have not yet been announced. Meanwhile, the Special Investigations Unit is looking into the shooting of the man, who was in stable condition afterwards. Ottawa Police now put out a call for anyone who observed any suspicious activity in the area of Findlayson Crescent and Gower Drive between June 29th and July 2nd to come forward. Prime Minister Mark Carney is in Turkey attending a two-day NATO summit. CTV's Annie Bergeron-Oliver breaks down the PM's busy schedule after already sitting down with Turkey and Ukraine presidents.
2: He talked about the need to reiterate support for Ukraine in its unjustified war that Russia has waged against them. Then he's also supposed to be meeting with the German and Norwegian leaders. Of course, you know, that's going to be a really important meeting given that just yesterday he announced Canada was going to be entering into

0: to negotiations with the German company TKMS to build submarines for Canada, a contract valued at more than $100 billion. And apparently he also was going to be meeting with the South Korean president today at some point. So lots of meetings on the sidelines of this big NATO summit for the prime minister.
1: Carney has committed to investing 5% of annual GDP into NATO by 2035. The Ottawa real estate market moved into summer with a drop in year-over-year home sales. The Ottawa Real Estate Board says around 1,500 homes were sold in the capital in the month of June, down 4.9% from the same time in 2025. The average residential sale price in Ottawa was over $733,000, which is up 1.3% from a year earlier. The board says the decline is consistent with the normal transition from the spring market into the early summer period. And world-renowned cellist Yo-Yo Ma is returning to Ottawa in 2027. The National Arts Centre announcing the one-night concert will take place in the Southern Hall on May 18th in 2027. Ma last appeared at the NAC in 2009. The 70-year-old has recorded more than 120 albums, including 20 Grammy Award winners, receiving numerous other recognitions as well. Incoming NAC Orchestra Music Director John Storgards will conduct. NAC donors and orchestra subscribers will be able to purchase tickets during a pre-sale on July 9th, then tickets will go on sale to the general public on July 15th. It's a new way to join the conversation. Have your say with the CFRA Talkback button on the iHeartRadio app. Melissa Lamb from the CTV Weather Center.
2: A beautiful sunny day in the forecast, hot into the afternoon, a high of 29 today. We'll feel closer to 35 with that humidex. Mainly sunny skies until the late part of your evening. Tonight, clear, dropping down at 18. In the CTV Weather Center, I'm Melissa Lamb.
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1: It's just a few minutes past the top of the hour, Tuesday, July 7th, a gorgeous day here in our nation's capital. I'm your host, Vashi Capello. Pleased to be with you for the next 2 hours. I hope it's great wherever you are. Let's get straight into a rundown of what we're covering on today's program and why.
2: The Rundown.
1: If you can believe it, I'm going to start today off with the Senate. That's right, the drama involving the Senate. It's been a while since I've talked about the Senate, since it was the focus of political coverage. But today, that is the case because the Prime Minister announced that he's filling 4 of the 10 current Senate vacancies, and it's who he's filling those vacancies with that's generating a lot of interest. First up, conservative MP from Quebec, Richard Martel, who was, I remember the day, years ago, picked as a star candidate for the Conservatives by then-leader Andrew Scheer. So he'll become a senator. And then the other pick for one of those vacancies that's generating a ton of interest is Tom Pitfield. Now, the name might not be familiar to you, but his father was certainly a big political figure for the Liberals, ultimately at one point appointed to the Senate as well. He is kind of like a big operative for the Liberals, both on the party side, but also in the Prime Minister's office. And with his appointment and with the 4 appointments comes some changes in the rules. The first person to report on that appointment, to break the story of it and the fact that there would be new rules, is, of course, none other than Stephanie Levitz, a senior reporter in the Globe and Mail's Ottawa Bureau. And she's with us live to walk us through what some of this means. Hi, Steph.
3: Hi, Vashi.
1: So let's start with, I would have started with Pitfield, but now that right? Richard Martel is there, like, this is kind of interesting. What do you think is behind this? And I'll be forthright, I'm sure you were aware of this too, more so than me. Like, he was one of the names bandied about as a potential floor crosser when there was going to be this swell of additional floor crossers. He was definitely one of the names that everybody was checking on. So what's going on here, do you think?
3: Yeah, I think it's just like a fascinating political play. It's like one of those things that you feel that there ought to be a descriptive word that exists for what just happened here, you know? And some of it is probably raw politics, which is to say, if you look at the numbers for Mr. Martel in the 2025 election, it was a 3-way split in his riding. His voter share went down by several percentage points. The Liberals were climbing. But he's also, he's not a particularly young guy, right? He's been around for a number of years in the private sector, in political life. And going into the Senate is sort of a way to keep being in the mix, but not have to fight an election that he might lose. And so I find it sort of interesting in that respect. He's clearly turning his back on Pierre Poilievre, clearly walking out the door and saying, this is no longer for me. But hey, I still want to have, you know, a public life, or if we're more cynical, a public paycheck. And this is the way to do it.
1: And do we know if he's going to be a conservative in the Senate or sit as an independent? I think your piece mentioned he's expected to sit.
3: Yeah, my understanding for now is he's sitting as an independent. But what's interesting is if you know, folks go and have a look at conservative Senator Leo Houssakos, who basically is the Conservative Party's lead in the Senate, in their caucus, he was very warm and welcoming to Mr. Martel arriving in the upper chamber. And I could absolutely see a world in which Mr. Houssakos manages to convince Mr. Martel to come over into the Conservative caucus in the Senate, because let's not forget that none of those senators who are currently conservatives in the Senate were appointed, have anything to do really with Pierre Poilievre. They were all put there by Stephen Harper, if not before that.
1: It's kind of interesting, though, that he wouldn't initially say, oh, I'm going to be a conservative senator. Like, it sort of speaks to the idea that he is leaving the conservative caucus in the House.
3: Yeah, I think that's exactly right. I think it's like it's a signal break, if anything else, right? And yeah, and drawing a clear line between himself and the Pierre Poilievre of conservatives. And, you know, should he get to wanting to be a conservative in the Senate, that would be a different lane for him altogether, perhaps, in his view.
1: Have you heard anything from the conservatives about this?
3: What's interesting is how quiet they've been, Vashi.
1: Yeah.
3: Right? Like, you know, one conservative that I was texting with, you know, said, I don't know, do we call him a floor crosser? Like, what just happened here? But if you remember the other floor crossers and sort of the rain of insults and dirty talk and whatever that was just like thrown out against them from other members of caucus, and that's not happening this time. And I think that speaks a bit to the different place the Quebec caucus has in the Conservative Party. It's always functioned a bit dare I say, as a distinct political society in there, when compared to like the Alberta caucus or the Ontario caucus. And I would imagine there's a lot of consternation in there, and maybe some quiet messaging to just don't go on the attack against Mr. Martel, because then you're going to piss off the Quebec caucus, and the Quebec caucus, you know, we can't afford to lose more of them.
1: What do you think it means more generally for Mr. Poilievre?
3: Yeah, that's a good question. Somebody else referred to him this morning to me as like a zombie leader, which is to say bullets keep getting fired at him and they just don't touch him. They don't do anything. But this is all cumulative, and this ends up death by a thousand cuts. And I don't know. I remember a conservative MP saying to me, I said, well, what's it going to take? Like, what's it going to take for him to go or for the MPs to vote him out? And some of it, I said, what about another floor crosser or a departure? And they said, depends who it is. And I wonder in the case of Mr. Martel, because as you alluded to off the top, his name's been in the mix now for months. Mm-hmm. About someone, he's not a Marilyn Gladue, which is to say like a stalwart, you know, base conservative who's crossing was like, what? What is that? I don't think Martel is at that same level. But that being said, it's just another knock against Mr. Pierre's leadership. And because Mr. Martel's name has been in the mix for so long, this means Pierre couldn't keep him.
1: Right. Yeah, that's an interesting way to put it. The other flip side of all of this is the story you broke yesterday, which is Tom Pitfield. For people listening who don't know who Tom Pitfield is, what do we need to know?
3: There's so much to know. So Mr. Pitfield, as most recently, has been serving as the Prime Minister's principal secretary, which is sort of a catch-all title. Bluntly, in the top three most powerful people in government besides the Prime Minister, Tom is right up there. And he's the chief political strategist and has a long history in data and analytics, and sort of pioneered the modern day use of data in campaigning as we know it today, micro-targeting, Facebook, like all these things. Tom led the charge on that more than a decade ago, and it's how Justin Trudeau ultimately became prime minister in 2015. So that's veteran liberal strategist, really deeply tied into the Liberal Party, not is he just personal friends with former Prime Minister Trudeau, but Tom Pitfield's father was Michael Pitfield, who in the senior Trudeau days, Pierre Elliott Trudeau days, was an exceptionally influential civil servant, part of Pierre Elliott Trudeau's inner circle, was appointed to the Senate. So in some sense, this is continuing a bit of a family legacy and for the Pitfield family.
1: Okay, what does it mean more politically about, I guess, what the prime minister aims to do with the Senate in the reintroduction, quote unquote, of official partisanship, and just sort of like how this looks, given he is such a partisan?
3: Well, I mean, there's no better way to say, hey, we're going to do it differently and ditch the nonpartisan stuff than by appointing the uber partisan. Right? Like, there's no mistaking this guy for a partisan appointment. And I think it's funny because Mr. Carney keeps doing these things like, oh, I don't know, buying another pipeline in Alberta or agreeing to another pipeline in Alberta. And everyone looks and goes, man, he's really ending the Trudeau legacy. And this is just like another thing, right? It is another Justin Trudeau to remind everybody. In 2014, before he was even prime minister, Trudeau kicked all of the Liberal senators out of the Liberal caucus. He made them all go sit as independents. It was a response to the Senate expenses scandal at the time. He said that the Senate should be nonpartisan, that the appointments should all be merit-based. When he became prime minister, he set up a whole new system for this. There was a criteria, like in the list of criteria, that the appointments should be nonpartisan. Over the course of the Prime Minister Trudeau's tenure, that fell by the wayside. His final appointments were all, you know, liberal to the nth degree. But going back to having a partisan in the Senate, I think what Mr. Carney and what I understand from, you know, folks close to him, as they've tried to get their agenda through the House of Commons in the last year or so, the Senate, its nonpartisan nature, some senators clinging very fiercely to their independence, is a bit frustrating to them. And it's frustrating because they feel that in their own heads that the Senate, not that they should like bend over backwards to do what the government wants, but it should be more thoughtful about what the government wants. And they're frustrated by that. Why appointing partisans who will just, the expectation is they rubber stamp them. But what Mr. Carney's also done here, which is interesting, and I feel like I'm babbling, but like he...
1: I got to go. I'm so sorry. I hate to cut you off. Our commercial is coming. I learned a lot. Thank you, Steph. I appreciate
3: it.
1: No worries. You too. Stephanie Levitz is a senior reporter in the Globe and Mail's Ottawa Bureau. John Bolton is my next guest. Sunny and a high of 29 degrees today, feeling closer to 35. Clear skies this evening and temperatures will drop down to 18 degrees overnight. Tomorrow makes a sun and cloud 30 degrees, but closer to 37 with the Humidex. Cloudy skies in the evening and temperatures will float around 20 degrees. Thursday is looking like cloudy skies with a 60% chance of showers and a high of 29 degrees. It's time to say yes to more. Just say CAA. 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
1: It's 20 minutes past the top of the hour. A few countries over, the Prime Minister is meeting with other world leaders in NATO for a two-day meeting in Turkey. My next guest has written an opinion article, an editorial, with the headline, "To Save NATO, Smile and Thank Trump." John Bolton is a former U.S. ambassador to the U.N. and national security advisor to President Donald Trump, and he's with us live right now. Ambassador Bolton, pleasure to welcome you to the program. Thank you for making the time.
2: Glad to do it. Thanks for having me.
1: You wrote a lot more in that piece than, of course, the headline, but ultimately, why is that the conclusion that you've reached?
2: Well, that was my advice to leaders. What do you say to Trump at this summit? My real preference is say nothing. I mean, if the ultimate outcome of this summit in Ankara, Turkey, was that people said, well, we came, we had some nice meals, and we've adjourned without doing anything, I would consider that a victory. I was really advising leaders, maybe particularly the leader of Canada, don't try and use the summit to advance a personal agenda or national agenda. Just get through it. If you can't find anything to say to Trump, just say thanks because of the chart Mark Rutte, the Secretary General, showed to Trump in the Oval Office last week that he called the Trump Trillion, which he attributes to increased NATO spending to Trump, which is partially true, but not entirely true. But just say thanks for the extra trillion and let it go at that.
1: And is that because of what potentially happens if that isn't the case, sort of like the opportunity cost of not going along?
2: Well, I think back to the G7 meeting that then Prime Minister Trudeau hosted in Canada in 2018 when many of the other G7 members kind of wanted a statement by the G7. They forced a lot of things on Trump that he didn't particularly like, but he agreed to them and kind of grumped off. And then we were on our way actually to Singapore for a meeting with North Korea's Kim Jong-il, and Trump just blew up the agreement by saying he was taking his name off of it. This is a very delicate period for NATO, very dangerous. Even this morning in Turkey, Trump raised the Greenland issue again. So my advice is just get through the meeting. If nothing happens, be thankful for that.
1: It seems like when they're all together and when Trump is there in person, even at other types of meetings, not necessarily NATO specific, but other ones, most leaders attempt to do that. Like there isn't, you know, it's on the margins of other things when they're more when Trump isn't there, where they'll say something, and it's usually not even very direct, but could be interpreted as critical of the United States or of the Trump administration. It's usually not when they're all together. Do you think that's by design?
2: Well, I think the question is, what is the best way to keep the train on the tracks? And Trump has a short attention span. He's mercurial. And if you push him, he'll push in the other direction. I mean, if, you know, NATO doesn't have to have a summit every year. In the past, there were years where two or three years would go by. It's not the end of the world. Trump said that the reason he was going to this summit was that it was in Turkey. He wanted to see his good friend, President Erdogan. Well, okay, so we got him to the summit. Well, hopefully we'll get through it because he doesn't want to embarrass Erdogan in Turkey. He'll want the summit to look like it's a success. People should think long and hard. Do we need a summit for NATO in 2027? Do we need a summit in 2028? I don't think the world would end if you just had meetings of NATO foreign ministers and defense ministers.
1: How would you assess right now, and you spoke to this a little bit, but how would you assess the strength or lack thereof of NATO at the moment?
2: Well, I think the basic alliance remains strong. I think the problem, and it faces many threats, not just in Ukraine, but frankly, NATO, the West, faces a threat from Iran, even though some countries haven't been willing to fess up to it. We all face a threat from China, and I think NATO should be more involved in coordinating with friends we all have in Asia, like Australia and Japan and South Korea. But the real threat to NATO is inside, and it comes from Trump, who doesn't fundamentally understand how the alliance works. So the idea, okay, well, let's get together, we'll make Trump agree to this, it's not going to work like that. And that's what these summits, because leaders, this is a diplomatic routine. It goes back decades, maybe longer than that. Well, if you have a big meeting, you have to have a communique at the end of it. I think that procedure is wrong too. But when you try to move Trump in a direction that's uncongenial to him, you risk not only failing in doing that, but hurting larger interests.
1: So the probably devil's advocate would say, if we just kind of give up and don't say anything and try not to do the things that we have done in the past where NATO is concerned, we're kind of giving up on the alliance altogether and handing Trump a win, let's say. How would you respond to that?
2: I don't know. You want to become the 51st state?
1: Most clearly not.
2: Just pushing. Go ahead. Pushing. Poke the bear. See what happens.
1: So you think there's just too much risk associated with that?
2: Yeah. NATO, what we need to do is get through the remaining 2.5 years of Trump's administration, which I think we can do, and preserve as much of NATO as possible. But these big get-togethers, they're much beloved by heads of government. And for most presidents, it's just part of the routine business. But for Trump, who doesn't like traveling that much overseas, it puts him on the defensive. If he didn't have to go on a trip like this, maybe he'd think of something else, like the reflecting pool on the National Mall, or putting his face on Mount Rushmore. You know, important stuff like that. Better that he focus on that than on the strength of the NATO alliance.
1: So you referenced the Rutte presentation in the Oval Office about essentially, you know, putting on paper all the increases in defense spending. You also wrote in your piece, though, that Trump's negative views are rooted in the perception that the alliance, that NATO, is a scam. Will it ultimately matter to Trump at all if, you know, countries in the aggregate do significantly increase their defense spending, not just say that they will, but actually do?
2: I don't think so. Look, people like myself who have been involved in trying to get our allies in NATO to spend more money on defense for decades do so because we're trying to strengthen the alliance, trying to improve it. I think the West as a whole made a big mistake in the aftermath of the collapse of the Soviet Union, thinking we had reached the end of history. No more problems. We can reduce defense expenditures. Remember the peace dividend at that time? Well, it was all a mistake. The world hasn't gotten better just because the Soviet Union doesn't exist. The problems emerge in different forms. And the holiday from history that some people took was a mistake. NATO needs to be strengthened. Trump doesn't want to strengthen NATO. He does not like the alliance at bottom. And being able to criticize many NATO members for not spending adequately on a defense is a good way to say to Americans, see, they mistreat us. They benefit from what we do, and they don't pay their fair share of the burden. Even if they did, he'd find some other excuse, like the EU in particular. Of course, Canada falls in this category too, as we all know, that cheat us on tariffs. So there's always something, because for Trump, there's just no peace in leaving alone institutions that have existed before he emerged.
1: Okay, Ambassador, I'll leave it on that note. I appreciate you making the time for the conversation.
2: Glad to do it. Thanks for having
1: me. Thank you. John Bolton is former U.S. Ambassador to the U.N. and National Security Advisor to President Donald Trump. Of course, as the ambassador mentioned, there's many things that the U.S. president decides to invoke when he decides to criticize either the EU or Canada or other traditional allies to the United States. He's used tariffs. He would continue to. He will continue to. He still does. And then defense spending. It is important to note that Canada has not only now hit 2%, finally, I think it's fair to say, of GDP on defense spending, exceeded it, but now says that it will chart a path to hit 5% of spending by 2035, which is the new NATO target. If, for example, this submarine deal materializes in the way that is anticipated, this one that was announced yesterday, you're looking at the neighborhood of about $100 billion of spending on the construction of the submarine fleet and then the maintenance of it over decades, and some other big, I guess you could say, purchases on the horizon as well when it comes to fighter jets. I'm going to take a quick break, and we're back in a moment with the head of Cameco.
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4: I'm Emma Kelly in the CTV newsroom. A popular Halloween house in Orleans is at risk of shutting down after complaints to bylaw. Ottawa Police Service are looking for witnesses days after an alleged hostage taking in Kanata. And one person had to be extricated from a vehicle earlier this morning after a crash on Montreal Road. Full details coming up in 30 minutes. From the CTV Weather Center, sunny skies and a high of 29 degrees today, feeling closer to 35. Through this evening, temperatures going down to 18 degrees overnight. Tomorrow, mix of sun and cloud, 30 degrees, but closer to 37 with the humidex. Cloudy skies in the evening again. Temperatures will float around 20. And Thursday's cloudy skies with a 60% chance of showers and a high of 29. That's Liz from the CTV Newsroom. I'm Kelly.
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1: It's 25 minutes before the top of the hour. You'll remember late last month, the federal government announced a brand new nuclear strategy. I promise you, stay awake, keep with me. It is really interesting. They want to build 10 brand new reactors, basically, over the next 15 years. And reactors are back in again after years ago kind of being on the outs with different populations because of how laborious they are to build, how expensive, really. That's the main reason they are to build, and how much more expensive they end up being than initially thought. But now there's a real shift in sort of their the value that they propose or that they possess as far as cheaper electricity, less environmental damage, a whole bunch of things. And particularly when we're going to have a lot more need for electricity, they want to double the grid, for example, over the next number of decades here in Canada. There's a role, according to a number of provincial and the federal government, provincial governments and the federal government, that nuclear will play. So anyway, they want to build these 10 reactors. A bunch of them are already being proposed in Ontario. And there are basically only two different companies in Canada that build these reactors. One of them builds the CANDU reactor. In the other one, and there'd have to be a whole modern version of it that's built to build these big nuclear plants. And the other one is a reactor that's built by Westinghouse, which is jointly owned by Cameco and Brookfield Asset Management. So this nuclear strategy that was released ends up not, you know, it mentions the CANDU reactor a number of times, but because the CANDU reactor doesn't need enriched uranium, it sounds in this strategy like Canada's really favoring that. The other reactor, the other reactor does need enriched uranium. Sorry, that's the difference between the two, the main difference. In any event, I spoke to the CEO of Cameco, which is obviously part and parcel of this other reactor, not the CANDU reactor. And I started off by asking him what he takes from the strategy that mentions the other reactor so much in this perception that the federal government is really favoring the other model.
2: One of the things we like to point out is that we're a pretty proud supplier to the CANDU industry. All of the CANDU reactors run on our UO2 conversion. We fabricate fuel bundles. We provide all the calandria tubes for all the CANDU reactors. So we're very proud of the history and the heritage of CANDU reactors. And quite frankly, if the Canadian federal government doesn't showcase CANDU reactors in its nuclear strategy, well, nobody else would, because they are a Canadian technology. So if they're not in Canada's strategy, they're not going to be in anybody else's. But ultimately, what our interest is looking towards the future, looking towards the future of not just new build in Canada, but looking towards the future of new build in other countries. And the other countries have spoken. 92% of the reactors around the world are light water reactor technologies, like Cameco's AP1000 that we have through our Westinghouse acquisition. And 71 of the 73 reactors under construction around the world are light water reactor technologies. And in those markets, what utilities are looking for is a reactor that's already designed. So it's design ready, it's deployment ready. You know, time to power is of the essence right now. And the notion of a utility being asked to take on the cost of designing something that doesn't exist and then to wait for that design to be done and then licensed for the first time and then regulated for the first time. And then, of course, building first of a kind. Well, that's a big ask of a lot of utilities, and they're just not interested. What they're interested in is design-ready, deployment-ready reactor technologies. And Canada has one in the AP1000. And then from that can leverage into AP1000 opportunities in other markets, plus the 80 to 100 years of fuel and reactor services that comes from those new builds. It's a pretty exciting strategy for Canada.
3: So I have a quick kind of two-part question based on the timing. You know, Ontario is definitely the most active in this space. And I wonder what your engagement with the province or even the utilities, because some will obviously be privately driven in the province of Ontario, what that engagement is like, how you would characterize it at this point. And if, in fact, let's say there is a decision by the end of this year in the case of Bruce Power to go ahead with four, how soon could that materialize if they end up being your reactors?
2: We are involved to some degree in every conversation in the Western world about nuclear new build. And what's interesting is the conversations within the Canadian jurisdictions, Ontario, Saskatchewan, Alberta, actually don't differ than in any other jurisdiction. So utilities are contemplating nuclear new build. And when they do that, Bashi, they have like five big risks that they want to manage. The first is design risk. Am I choosing a technology that doesn't even exist and needs to be designed? And the second is licensing risk. When something's designed, it still needs a license. And licensing can be very open-ended and it can take a long time. And number three is regulatory risk. You know, it's you've got a design, it's licensed, but now you got to locate it somewhere it's never been before. And that regulatory process as a first of a kind is often a big lift. And then there's a fuel risk. You know, many of the reactors that are being proposed don't even have a commercial fuel supply yet. That would be like buying an electric vehicle fleet and having no place to plug it in. And those big four risks up front are usually what have plagued reactor new builds and what have caused cost overruns. And then when you address those first four, you then have good old-fashioned big project risk. And what's interesting about the AP1000 is as utilities, whether they're in Canada or anywhere else in the world that we're talking to, they look at the AP1000 and they see it takes four or five risks off the table on day one. It's designed. There's a commercial fuel supply. It has a license basis. It has a regulatory basis. And then you're left with big project risk. And really, we know how to solve that. Standardize, sequence, and simplify. So the conversations in Canada are exactly the same they are in every jurisdiction. Nobody wants taxpayers to pay for a design that doesn't exist, and nobody wants taxpayers to take on first-of-a-kind risk. Canadian-owned AP1000s don't require that.
3: How fast then, and I realize it's a hypothetical at this point, but like, how quickly could one materialize if by the end of this year, a government or a utility decide to go forward?
2: Yeah, AP1000s are design-ready and they're deployment-ready. So if the decision is to choose an AP1000 technology, you can quickly get into the ordering of the long lead items and you can very quickly get into the engineering procurement and construction contracts required to get going. They can start today.
3: And just finally, you know, one of the points that the strategy makes about the current geopolitical context and why they might mention that CANDU as much as they did is natural versus enriched uranium. So if that product were to materialize, and again, it hasn't been developed yet, it would rely on natural uranium versus the AP1000 and most other reactors, which need enriched uranium. I know that there's a whole complex reason that we don't enrich the plentiful amounts of uranium that your company is responsible for, but I'm wondering if you think that would ever change in the future.
2: We actually find it a little bit confusing that the strategy did focus on the difference between enriched fuel and non-enriched fuel. And because Canada has already opened the door to that. Ontario Power Generation is building four BWRX-300 reactors at the Darlington site. These are light water reactors. They require enriched fuel. Canada has already fully stepped in to the world of requiring enriched fuel. And I think OPG would be the first to tell you there is no risk to their BWRX-300s. Because of the availability of enrichment. It truly is a commodity in the nuclear fuel cycle, like uranium, like conversion. It's accessible. There are many ways to de-risk it. It is not a barrier to light water reactors. And in fact, if Canada boldly stepped forward and, for example, built AP1000s and took the lead on building them, not just within Canada, but globally, you could start to make the case for enrichment in Canada. It would take time. To mobilize the investment case, but Canada could be part of that. But if you decide to limit it to four light water reactors, you would never have the domestic market that would support that decision. But Canada already needs enrichment. That horse has left the barn, as they say out in the West.
1: That's Grant Isaac, the president and COO of Cameco, talking about his company and the way in which it might factor into the brand new nuclear strategy released by the federal government and, of course, decisions that are to come in pretty short order, you would expect, by Ontario's government about building new reactors. We have a lot more coming up on the program this afternoon. Up next, it's our weekly Money Talk segment. John Klotz will be here to compare investing in the U.S. stock market, compared to the Canadian one, some of the strategies you can employ and what the differences are. We're back with Money Talk next.
4: Sunny and a high of 29 degrees today, feeling closer to 35. Clear skies this evening and temperatures will drop down to 18 degrees overnight. Tomorrow makes a sun and cloud 30 degrees, but closer to 37 with the Humidex. Cloudy skies in the evening and temperatures will float around 20 degrees. Thursday is looking like cloudy skies with a 60% chance of showers and a high of 29 degrees. From the CTV Weather Center, I'm Mikali.
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2: Hi, Vashi. How are you doing today?
1: I'm great. How are you doing?
2: Good, thank you.
1: That's
2: always
1: good.
2: Always nice to be here.
1: I'm glad that we're doing this topic because I know very little about it, but I'm very curious about it. And I imagine there's a lot of listeners who are curious as well. So we, you know, because we're how close we are to the United States, we see everything that's going on with our markets, but always kind of relative to or in conjunction with the American markets. And we're always kind of looking, where did the TSX close? Where does the S&P 500? Where's the NASDAQ close? All that kind of stuff. So how closely connected, let me start there, are the U.S. markets and the TSX?
2: Well, you know, with these two great birthdays, right? I think this is a great topic too. But, you know, when Canadians think about investing, Vashi, they often assume like the Toronto Stock Exchange and Wall Street perform similarly because like we're so connected with them. But the truth is they don't. And I think of it this way. The Canadian market is kind of like a pickup truck, you know, reliable, built for heavy lifting, excellent for certain jobs. And the U.S. market is more like a luxury SUV, you know, more horsepower, more innovation, more companies. But neither is better, and I think they simply serve different purposes. So let's start with one of the big differences is numbers. You know, Canadian stock market is about 1,500 publicly traded, or, you know, Toronto Stock Exchange, but 1,500 publicly traded companies. Total market cap, about 4 trillion Canadian. The U.S. market, however, 6,000 publicly traded companies and combined market value exceeding 70 trillion US dollars. So that means the US market's about 15 to 20 times larger than Canada. It truly is the largest capital market on the earth. And I think, Vashi, this is where it kind of gets interesting. Let's talk about the Toronto Stock Exchange, very focused on just a few industries. Financials, about 30%. Energy, about 18%, materials like mining, industrials, utilities, pipeline. So if you actually bought, say, a Canadian index fund, you're largely buying banks, oil companies, pipelines, and mining firms. And, you know, these companies tend to pay healthy dividends, and they tend to be more mature businesses. If you bought, say, a U.S. index fund, then technology dominates, you know, and we can name off some, you know, big technology companies like Apple. You know, this is where like artificial intelligence, and cloud computing, and social media, e-commerce, and semiconductors, these sectors barely exist in any meaningful size in the TSX. So again, big differences there. And
1: why is, you know, that? So why is it so tech heavy in the United States and so like much more traditional industry heavy here?
2: Yeah, I guess that's sort of an evolution process, right? I mean, I would say, though, you know, one of the questions in light of that would be, you know, which market performs better, right, historically?
1: Right.
2: So I guess what you could go back and so here are the actual numbers. Is the answer is actually the U.S. And over the past several decades, Canadian markets have returned, say, between 8 to 10%, whereas the U.S. markets have returned between, say, 10 and 12%. So it doesn't sound like a huge difference, does it? 2%, but if
1: it all matters.
2: Well, okay. So here's the example: you invest $100,000 at, say, 8% in the Toronto Stock Exchange, and over 30 years, at the end of it, you have $1 million. If you do the same thing into a U.S. index, averaging, say, 10%, after 30 years, you have $1.75 million. That's a $750,000 difference. Mm-hmm. It's power compounding. So that's a huge difference. Now, for everyone rushes out to sell their Canadian investments, you know, let's remember why Canada deserves a place in every single Canadian portfolio. Our banks, they're super strong. You know, going back to 2008, our banking system is among the safest globally. And in 2008, a lot of U.S. banks disappeared, whereas Canadian banks remained remarkably resilient. And another big feature of Canadian the economy is Canadian companies often pay higher dividends than American growth companies. And that can be really valuable for retirees. You and I've talked about retirees seeking income. Dividend income is fabulous. And there are huge tax advantages to receiving Canadian dividend income because it qualifies for a dividend tax credit when held in taxable accounts. So that's a big benefit. And the other one is currency matching. You know, if you're retiring in Canada, you're spending Canadian dollars, owning Canadian assets helps reduce risk. So though there's some differences.
1: So what are the implications of those differences for, you know, investment strategies, like how much to put where?
2: Okay. So I would say that comes down to risk. So one of the risks of being all Canadian is we are only 3% of the global stock market. So if you're 100% in Canada, you're missing out on 97% of the market. The U.S. also has some risk, right? Technology is a huge share of their indexes. And if that struggles, the entire market.

0: Yeah, well, I mean, obviously, we have access to their markets in a variety of ways. So, for instance, an index fund would allow you to do a mutual fund. Various ETFs would give you access to their marketplace. And they're very easily accessible. And often, you can even buy a U.S. dollar fund or a fund that owns U.S. stocks holding in Canadian dollars. Lots of entries into that point. But again, I think the process, if as sitting back as the financial planner, I would say the process would be, you know, what are your objectives with this? All right, do you want to generate dividend income? Well, that weighs a little bit heavily on more on Canadian. Or do you want to grow your portfolio? And as discussed, they're a little bit more growthy in those particular industries. So that, I would say that would be a very personal decision based on the amount of risk you want to take.
1: I've got under a minute, and the last question I want to ask you is when I think we've both been in like a conference, you know, attending and listen to other people answer. But it's like, particularly with the focus on tech, there's always this question now of whether or not things are going to blow up in the U.S. stock market, right? Yeah. Like if they're way overheated and a correction is coming. Where do you fall on that right now?
0: Yeah, and that's, you know, it's funny. I think you want to participate in that market, but not to the extent that it's huge. I think there's 38% of the one of the indexes is consisted of eight different investments, and so that's pretty heavy. You want to participate because it is transformative, but also you want to be diversified. There are other companies that are, you know, underrepresented, and again, diversification is the key in all this, not over concentration.
1: All right, John, thanks so much. 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
15: Good afternoon. I'm Emma Kelly. Partly cloudy skies out there right now, 27 degrees. Your full forecast coming up. First, your top stories. A haunted house that has raised $100,000 for CHEO over several decades has run into bylaw trouble after someone made a complaint to the city. Officers arrived at the Albert Halloween House on Pintall Terrace in Orleans. An investigation determined several accessory structures like the castle display out front do not comply with zoning provisions. Pat Albert tells CFRA's Ottawa at Work with Patricia Bull his family does not know who made the complaint.
16: Our neighbors, so physically the ones that are in front of my parents and the side of my parents and down the street, if we don't start early enough, come usually to the front door and to find out if we're still doing it. So those neighbors are completely fine. We actually don't know who it is.
15: It takes about 2 months to prepare the house before October. Ottawa Police Service looking for witnesses days after an alleged hostage taking in Kanata. Police spent 14 hours last Thursday negotiating with a man inside a home on Finlayson Crescent who was believed to be holding a woman hostage. Officers stormed into the house to rescue the woman and arrest the man, shooting him in the process. Charges in the case have not yet been announced. Meanwhile, the Special Investigations Unit is looking into the shooting of the man who was in stable condition. Ottawa Police put out a call for anyone who observed any suspicious activity in the area of Finlayson Crescent and Goward Drive between June 29th and July 2nd to come forward. One person had to be extricated from a vehicle earlier this morning after a crash on Montreal Road. The single vehicle incident occurred just before 1:30 a.m. near St. Laurent Boulevard.

0: Boulevard, Ottawa paramedics telling CTV News Ottawa the driver suffered minor injuries and was taken to hospital in stable condition. Firefighters were called to the scene as the passenger remained trapped in the vehicle, and crews had to remove both passenger side doors and the B-post of the vehicle. The process took about 15 minutes, and Ottawa police say no charges will be laid. And finally, Prime Minister Mark Carney has arrived in Turkey to attend the two-day NATO summit. CTV's Annie Bergeron-Oliver breaks down the PM's busy schedule after already sitting down with the Turkey and Ukraine presidents.
1: He talked about the need to reiterate support for Ukraine in its unjustified, in the unjustified war that Russia has waged against them. Then he's also supposed to be meeting with the German and Norwegian leaders. Of course, you know, that's going to be a really important meeting, given that just yesterday he announced Canada was going to be entering into negotiations with the German company TKMS to build submarines for Canada, a contract valued at more than $100 billion. And apparently he also was going to be meeting with the South Korean president today at some point. So lots of meetings on the sidelines of this big NATO summit for the prime minister.
0: Carney has committed to investing 5% of annual GDP in NATO by 2035. It's a new wedge in the conversation. Have your say with the CFRA talkback button on the iHeartRadio app. From the CTV Weather Center, sunny and a high of 29 degrees today, feeling like 35. Clear this evening, temperatures will drop down to 18 overnight. Tomorrow, mix of sun and cloud, 30 degrees, but closer to 37 with the Humidex. Cloudy skies in the evening, temperatures will float around 20. And Thursday is looking like cloudy skies with a 60% chance of showers and a high of 29. That's live from the CTV Newsroom. I'm Evan Kelly, news next at 2 o'clock.
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1: It's just a few minutes past the top of the hour. Our top story today, the fact that the Prime Minister has just appointed four people to the Senate. Who did he appoint? Well, one of them is actually a sitting conservative, or was until this morning, a sitting conservative MP from Quebec, Richard Martel. So he's leaving the House Conservatives. He's going to the Senate, as you heard from Steph Levitz earlier on the show. Right now, the anticipation is that he'll sit, at least for the moment, as an independent in the Senate, which says a lot about, his, I guess, allegiance to the Conservative Party, or perhaps lack thereof. And of course, it also builds on questions through floor crossings in previous months about Pierre Poilievre's leadership. And that's not the only thing generating questions about that leadership. It's some comments that he made, or a comment in particular he made during a speech at Stampede over the weekend, about people who, conservatives, who were working on one of the candidates' campaigns out in British Columbia. Have a listen to what Pierre Poilievre said.
2: The future Premier of British Columbia, Carolyn Findlay. Way to go. Fresh off a big win against Liberal lobbyists from out east.
1: So some of those lobbyists are clearly not Poilievre fans, like Corey Tenike, who you'll know from appearances on this show, as well as the other TV shows. But there are other lobbyists who, or operatives who were working on that campaign, who actually work for Poilievre for a number of years, particularly in the communication speech, which is why questions are, again, kind of being raised about the choices Mr. Poilievre is making as leader. Let's talk about that with the Daily Debrief panel.
3: The Daily Debrief.
1: With me this afternoon, Jamie Ellerton is a principal at Kanaptus. Sharon Carr is a principal at Navigator and former deputy chief of staff to Finance Minister Bill Morneau. And Rachel Aiello is a CTV National News correspondent. Hi, guys.
4: Hey.
5: Hello.
1: Good to have you here. What a day. So we thought the story today, and we're going to talk about this in the next segment, Rachel, was about the Liberal partisan appointment,
4: right?
1: Tom Pitfield, the party operative and person working in the Prime Minister's office, until that was usurped by the official release from the Prime Minister's office, which happened to include the little nugget that a Conservative MP was being appointed to the Senate. Why is that a big deal politically?
4: I think it's a big deal politically for a few reasons. The main one being that the Prime Minister's political aptitude may be quite strong, more strong than we had anticipated. Because, of course, as soon as I saw the headline from our colleague Steph Levitz indicating that Tom Pitfield was going to be essentially like a nepo appointment from the Liberals, like a very deep insider, big donor to the party, appointing to the Senate, I was like, oh, he is going to be under fire today. And he basically said, hold my beer, and put in a conservative. And to me, that shows that he was acutely aware of the potential blowback there was going to be for putting his friend into the Senate, and kind of trying to counter that with a conservative. But it also shows that his ongoing attempts to pick off conservative MPs is continuing, and he's looking at finding different ways to do that. Clearly, Martel's name was one that had come up in the last few months as we were wondering about additional conservative floor crossers. So for the Prime Minister to think strategically enough to say, I'm going to place him in the Senate, so he's still going to be around, but not effective for the conservatives in any capacity, I think shows the Prime Minister's awareness of what has been historically kind of the case with Senate appointments, of the hyperpartisanship or the scrutiny of those picks.
1: A couple interesting things also about this appointment. So this is an MP, Jamie, and you will know this, but for our listeners, who was selected years ago, when Andrew Scheer was leader, as like kind of a star candidate in Quebec. And in the last election, he won the riding, but by a very slim margin. So it's kind of up in the air whether the Conservatives will be able to hold the riding. We're looking for statements from him or from the Conservative leader or the Conservative Party, and there's really none to be found. He's confirming, his office is confirming that this has occurred. But beyond that, he's not saying, like, this is not an indictment of Pierre Poilievre's leadership. I'm still a proud Conservative. I still love the caucus and what they stand for. Nor are we hearing much, as I said, or anything at all from Mr. Poilievre. Like, what does this say to you?
5: It tells me that Pierre Poilievre's got a big problem on his hand this morning, and it was not one he saw coming. I think when you look at the reality of what's just gone on here, that he was a star local candidate in that Quebec riding, and probably was enough to hold on to the seat last time, given how small it was. I think this continues the trend of people effectively quietly quitting conservative leader Pierre Poilievre's kind of cause right now. Obviously, the higher profile floor crossers made a lot of more headlines over the previous parliamentary session. But he's taking on water from all sides right now, which is why I think when you play what you did in the clip from his stampede speech in Calgary just the other day, he clearly does not know that he needs to change. He does not know that he needs to change and kind of do things differently. And he continues to act as if he's believing his own spin, which of course was, we actually all but won the election, even though we lost because of all these historic highs and. But he's not done much to regrow the tent. He's not done much to refortify who was already in the tent, and people continue to leave.
1: Yeah, it almost feels, Sharon, and I'm interested in your perspective, like there was certainly a period of time where Mr. Poilievre and his advisors sort of tried the different tack, definitely tried to broaden the tent. A lot of that was through that U.S. trip and England and a whole bunch of interviews and things like that. And when, instead of gaining in the public opinion polls, the opposite started to happen, and the Liberals, you know, sort of solidified a growing lead over the Conservatives, they were like, well, screw this. We're going back to who we really are, mm-hmm. and who we would rather be. And we care maybe more about that than changing in a way that people think we should in order to win the next election. Do you have that impression? And what does that ultimately mean for Mr. Poilievre's leadership?
6: Yeah, I think there was a very brief blip in time where he tried to pivot and tried to be that person everyone has said he should be. I would say kind of appeasing his super alt-right a little less and trying to center things off. And we saw that with his U.S. trip and his U.K. trip. But that was very, very short-lived. And I think we've heard him say this over and over again, that this last election that he ran in, that he increased the Conservative voter base by more than ever. And I think what he has decided is that, like, forget me trying to actually look like I am someone who can combat against Mark Carney. I'm just going to be who I am. We saw that with a Joe Rogan interview. We saw that with how he's kind of gave a little speech, was it yesterday or whatever, where he was criticizing the Liberal elites from out east when it came to the BC leadership. So I think, yeah, he tried to, but old habits die hard. And I don't think Pierre Poilievre is someone who's able to be someone other than who he naturally is.
1: The interesting part here is when he's in that clip, as Jamie mentioned, Rachel, like when he singles out, you know, other conservatives, like I said off the top, it's not just the Corey Tenikes of the world who spoke out against him in the last campaign. It's people who work for him in the last campaign and who went to help out this candidate in British Columbia. It's sort of, you know, it's like taking it to a whole new level. It's one thing to criticize your enemies and like want to fight the good fight on your own terms. But it's like, you know, no one is really safe from that.
4: Absolutely. And we know Poilievre is a pretty avid reader. So I'm kind of wondering if How to Lose Friends and Alienate People made it onto his summer reading list, because that's really what this feels like. And I think for Poilievre, to Lily's point in this column, if he wants to beat Carney with Carney's current polling numbers, you need as big of a tent as possible. You need these so-called lobbyists and, you know, Ontario conservatives to rally for you, to come to bat for you. Because right now what the prime minister is doing is essentially eating his lunch on that front, showing Canadians today with these Senate appointments that he is able to wear both hats at once. He can be a Liberal prime minister, but can also put partisanship aside and make crass political but also smart political decisions in bringing conservatives into the party fold. And that is something that clearly Poilievre is showing he's either incapable or uninterested in doing.
1: So the Brian Lilly column, Jamie, that Rachel's pointing to basically said, I want him to win. This is in The Sun. But it feels like he is more interested in things other than winning, kind of just being right.
5: Yeah, I think there's a real strong through point for where Pierre Poilievre's limitations have revealed themselves. It's because of his stubbornness. I think when you look at what Pierre Poilievre has to say and kind of how he's communicated, Vashi, if he wants to make a compromise on an issue because of its for his political benefit, it's political genius and he'll wash it away, but he never kind of gives other people that same benefit of the doubt. And I think what you're seeing is a Pierre Poilievre struggling to find his feet and refusing to ultimately accept the results of what Canadians said in the last election, which was he lost.
1: Okay, well, on that note, I'll take a quick commercial break and we'll talk about the Nepo Senate appointment next.
7: So
1: sunny and a high of 29 degrees today, feeling closer to 35. Clear skies this evening and temperatures will drop down to 18 degrees overnight. Tomorrow makes a sun and cloud 30 degrees, but closer to 37 with the Humidex. Cloudy skies in the evening and temperatures will float around 20 degrees. Thursday is looking like cloudy skies with a 60% chance of showers and a high of 29 degrees. 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
1: It's 20 minutes past the top of the hour. I'm here with the Daily Debrief panel, Jamie Ellerton, Sharon Carr, and Rachel Aiello. And yes, we are talking about the Senate. I feel like it's been 15 years since we have done that. But the Prime Minister announced an appointment today, four different appointments to fill four vacancies of 10 on the Senate. One of them is a Conservative MP. We just talked about that and the implications of that. One of the other big names, though, or politically significant names, I should say, is Tom Pitfield. A Liberal, you know, party insider, very, very significant to the running of the Liberal Party and its election campaigns. And then also somebody who works currently in the Prime Minister's office. And with that appointment came some changes to the rules about how people will be appointed or the so-called advisory committee will work. And the main headline out of that is they've removed this so-called condition or idea that people be nonpartisan, that there be a requirement of nonpartisanship. And I say so-called because even though that existed, it wasn't really always the case that ended up happening. But now there's not even the facade of it being there. Jamie, I'll start this round with you. What do you think of the appointment of Pitfield?
2: It's an old school reward the guy who brought you to the PMO and make sure he gets to help you for the rest of your time while you're there, patronage appointment. It's plain and simple. That's what this is.
1: And do you think there's any political price to pay for that?
2: In the bigger picture, Vashi, I really don't. I think this kind of stuff gets baked into the cynicism of what people already think of politicians. All parties do it. So anytime a conservative is going to cry about how this is egregious, they'll talk about how Stephen Harper did it and list off their favorite villain that they want to dangle to say the exact same thing. And we'll just keep going back to the beginning of time to when the last senator currently in the House was appointed.
1: Are you surprised, Sharon, at all that the Prime Minister would lose Pitfield from his current, like the current capacity, like the stuff he does for the party, all the data stuff, the place he holds in the Prime Minister's office? Is that surprising to you at all?
3: It was a little bit surprising, but this is a rumor that we've been hearing for weeks and weeks and weeks now. And listen, you couldn't bless everyone who's a senator, but you couldn't pay me enough money to want to be a senator.
1: famous last words, Sharon. You never know.
2: Not to want to be, but she would accept the appointment, maybe. In 20 years, mark my word.
1: Exactly.
3: So I would say, listen, as someone who is pragmatic and is out of politics now for the most part, it's a lot. He's giving up a lot, right? He's giving up a business. He's giving up a bunch of other things. I know there's some rules where you can still do things, but he's been heavily involved in the Liberal Party for a long time. That all being said, his wife is a member of parliament, so it's I think I'm not surprised by it, but I've never been a fan of this whole independent senator appointment. Let's just call it what it is. People are going to be partisan. You're in politics. It is what it is. So it's going to be interesting to see how it plays out. I'm actually more intrigued by the Conservative member who we've also been hearing his name pop up in circles, but to be appointed to Senate is actually something.
1: So Rachel, what is your impression of, I guess, also the rule changes and the impetus behind it? Because I know we kind of laugh about the Senate, but we have certainly seen on key pieces of legislation that this independence that some of them truly do have, not all of them, not even close, but some of them do have, has allowed them to push back on substantively legislation that they feel warrants some pushback. It sounds like the Prime Minister's office didn't like that.
4: Yeah, or at least didn't feel like that was the most important reason to have that independence there. So in addition to making these appointments today, the Prime Minister also made it clear that he's going to be changing the Senate appointment process in the coming days, establish a new advisory board, and beyond getting a rid of that establishment or understanding that they would be nonpartisan, the Prime Minister is making it clear he wants candidates focused on merit and with an expanded set of criteria. So people with focus and expertise in key strategic industries, regulatory frameworks, emerging social and economic affairs are some of the things that the PMO cited in their release. So to me, Vash, this reads as another extension of the prime minister's efficiency ideology of wanting to have selective people in there who have expertise, probably around some of the areas that he's going to be pushing forward big things in the coming months. And so from that perspective, in terms of the Senate's role, I think it'll be really interesting to see with the six outstanding vacancies and then the five more that are expected before the end of the year, with the prime minister making a signal now that, like, if you're a liberal partisan, it's free game, put your name in for consideration, who else might be joining the Senate? And then any sort of question about the outstanding Trudeau era independent air quote senators could potentially be outnumbered by this whole slate of new appointees pretty soon.
1: And do you think that the Senate's pushback has been disproportionate at all, Rachel? Because you're one of the people, I'd say you're the biggest expert that I like.
4: You
1: track this stuff. You very fairly like look at sort of the legislative process and significant bills making their way through. I think in a lot of cases the Senate has ask good questions.
4: Absolutely. And they still are in the habit of making amendments to legislation. Just in this last spring session, we saw a few bills be amended and go back to the House. And ultimately what we saw was maybe a slight back and forth or a little bit of a concession, but largely Carney accepted the changes and was okay with the improvements that the Senate made. But I do think increasingly we're seeing a sentiment in the Senate from senators that we need to respect the will of the House. And right now the Liberals have a majority in the House. And so there is less of the pushback that we saw from when the senators were emboldened, I guess you could say, under Trudeau to be more of a pushback. We saw early on, I think one of the most substantive improvements and changes they made was around assistance in dying, medical assistance in dying. A few other big pieces of legislation that have been marijuana legalization, massive societal changes. There's absolutely a role for the Senate to play in not necessarily just following the government line and challenging things. And I think that they are also aware that they have to use those powers and that political capital smartly in those moments and pick your battles and not on every piece of legislation fight and push for changes.
1: Yes, so surprising the government wants less scrutiny. Shocker. Just circling back, Jamie, to Senator Leo Houssakos on these appointments, who's kind of the top conservative in the Senate, it has been for a really long time. He said, pleased to congratulate, and then he named all of the senators, and especially pleased to welcome my friend and longtime caucus colleague, Richard Martel, to the upper chamber. Do you think Senator Houssakos would try to get Mr. Martel over to the conservative caucus in the Senate? And do you think if he's successful, that makes any difference?
2: So I think there's a chance of that. I guess we'll have to see what the new senator has to say as to whether or not he's breaking from the party or not. It was kind of curious that he talked about how he's leaving the caucus and becoming a senator was how this has been reported, which suggests to me he is leaving the party. One of the things that I think gets overlooked when we talk about the composition of the Senate and how it functions is our whole entire system is essentially set up by the government and the opposition. And with the government no longer really having a government caucus in the Senate and the conservative ranks there dwindling because it's been so long since conservatives have been appointed, how that kind of structure of how our parliament functions in the Senate, I think, is a question. There were reports recently of will the prime minister actually appoint some conservative senators to allow the Senate to function? And I think when you look at some of the stuff that Rachel just detailed, notwithstanding the history of patronage that we kind of talked about at the beginning of this segment, Vashi, the Senate actually does have a long history of doing great work, especially when it comes to clause by clause in legislation at committee to really strengthen stuff and kind of takes a bit more of that sober second thought, as it's known, to look at stuff a little more closely without the charged partisan politics when it's going through that, to sometimes send bills back to the House enhanced and strengthened because of that process. And so I think that's what's something to watch for here in the coming months is we knew Justin Trudeau was trying to say, we're not doing the Senate anymore. No one really knew what his long-term plan was, but that the independent caucus but not really have parties thing wasn't built to last. What now takes its place is very much an open question, and that'll be something fun to watch here.
1: Last word to you, Sharon. Less pushback in the Senate, not showing up for many question periods. Is there a theme here?
3: Say that I wouldn't call it a theme. I would say it's a direction maybe that is being taken here. I understand the accountability factors that are needed in question period and all these things. But I do think what this is an indicator of is the ability of the prime minister to pull people from the other side of a party that is in total, complete, I would say, implosion.
1: Well, to what do you really think, Sharon? Thanks, guys.
2: I think it's the direction of struggle, Sharon. Not yeah.
1: The direction of struggle. That's like my daily life. Thanks, everybody. Great to have you here. Our Daily Debrief panel, Sharon Carr, Jamie Ellerton, and Rachel Aiello. Germany's ambassador joins me to talk about that big sub announcement this week. Next.
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6: I'm Michelle in the CTV newsroom. A shocking new twist in the NHL's Battle of Ontario as Daniel Alfredsson is joining the coaching staff for the Toronto Maple Leafs. A popular Halloween house in Orleans is at risk of shutting down after complaints to bylaw, and Ottawa Police Service are looking for witnesses days after an alleged hostage-taking in Kanata. Full details coming up in 30 minutes. From the CTV Weather Center, sunny and a high of 29 degrees today, feeling like 35. Clear this evening, temperatures will drop down to 18 overnight. Tomorrow, mixed sun and cloud, 30 degrees, but closer to 37 with the Humidex. And cloudy skies in the evening, temperatures will float around 20 overnight. And Thursday is looking like cloudy skies with a 60% chance of showers and a high of 29. That's this from the CTV Newsroom.
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1: It's 25 minutes before the top of the hour. This week, out in Halifax, the Prime Minister made a pretty big announcement about a preferred bidder for our new fleet, Canada's new fleet of submarines. 12 submarines will be built by a company called TKMS. They outbid the South Korean competitor in Hanwha. That company is a German and Norwegian consortium. Tjorven Bellman is Germany's ambassador to Canada, and I spoke to her about the big deal and the decision from the Canadian government. Hi, Ambassador. Pleasure to welcome you to our program. Thank you so much for making the time.
2: Thanks for having me, Vashi.
1: How is this decision being received in Germany?
2: There is a lot of enthusiasm in Germany. This is the biggest procurement contract that we will do in the history of our defense industry. It's, I think, one of the biggest or the biggest deals for Thyssen since the Second World War. We are deeply appreciative and proud. And yesterday certainly was a great day for German-Canadian relations.
1: What do you think the key ingredient for the success, or key ingredients, I should say, for the success of the bid are?
2: I think it's a mix of the economic package, the growth it will create, the way it will build Canada's, help build Canada's defense industry, the elements in other critical areas such as, you know, energy, critical minerals, elements like this, but also in terms of the defense piece, really a package from seabed to space. Technology transfer. And then TKMS is the world market leader in terms of conventional submarines. It's a risk-free deal in the sense that the company has a lot of experience, has done this many times, also has helped build industry in customer countries. And it's a trilateral partnership where you create economies of scale by not only producing 12 Canadian boats, but 24 boats for three countries with all the economies of scale that that brings about.
1: And speaking of economies of scale, and the first thing that you mentioned, sort of the aspect of economic spinoff, you know, we're in a, and you and I and other ambassadors have talked about this frequently, like we're in a very unique moment in the world. And I'm wondering how unique you feel that aspect of this entire thing is, this idea that so much of, defense decisions will be predicated on the way in which they can stimulate the country's economy.
2: It was, the bid was unique, the company, I said this yesterday as well, it was unique in the sense that A, the volume is unprecedented, and B, your government is a tough negotiator, and in the interest of Canadians, wanted to make sure that not only you get the best boat, but you also get the best economic package, which was a challenge for us. But it made us work hard and really go through everything we could do with Canada and dig deep into what more we could put on the table. And I think the result will be, and we will see more of that in the days to come, that this will alleviate the whole partnership to a new level, and this will actually be the starting point for a much more comprehensive strategic partnership.
1: I'm glad you mentioned that, because I did want to ask you about sort of, I guess, the way it's being framed from the outside, right? Which is very much, this is part and parcel of the idea of, you know, tried and trusted partners in the past, amplifying those relationships in the future, and the fact that we're all part of NATO. How important do you think that is from Germany's perspective?
2: To us, it's hugely important. I've said this many times, we would not enter into such a partnership, or we only enter into such a partnership with a very trusted NATO allies. So for the defense piece, I think the NATO element and the fact that these are three navies that shared defense treaties that have operated together, have a long tradition and history, all the intel sharing that will be necessary for submarines that, you know, rely on sensors to work properly. I think the NATO piece and the fact that these relations and these defense treaties exist is a very important element. But as I said, this will go far beyond. And I think in times like these, where we all are looking for friends we can rely on, to us, this will be a very, very meaningful step into the next level.
1: What does the next level potentially look like on a bilateral basis between Germany and Canada?
2: Now we will have to translate this strategic partnership into concrete cooperation. I would say let's wait what comes out of the next days in Ankara. I don't want to get ahead of, the chancellor and the prime minister engaging in Ankara on these issues. So, just to say that we're excited and I'm very confident that we will see further news to come and that there is a lot of work ahead of us that will get our two countries much more closely together.
1: What does it say, that this decision about the bilateral relationship, do you think?
2: Well, we never had the feeling we could rely on us being friends and therefore the contract would go to us. This really was a very tough battle. And, this decision of yesterday will create jobs around the same amount that the Canadian forestry industry will be supporting over the next 20 years. It will create GDP impact around the GDP of Saskatchewan. So we really, we know we are friends, but we didn't take this friendship for granted. And we always knew that the Prime Minister would take a decision based on Canada's interest. So, but now that I think this really has the potential of creating a bond between our two countries and Norway, of course, as the third partner, this for decades to come, which will be of a new quality.
1: Part of what these submarines are, of course, going to be particularly useful for is not navigating the threat posed in the Arctic, and in particular vis-a-vis Russia in that instance. I know you mentioned Ankara, so all the leaders are meeting right now for NATO in Turkey. I'm wondering, from your perspective, when you look at the threat Russia poses right now, what, how a stronger relationship between Norway, Germany, and Canada might help navigate that?
2: So submarines for non-nuclear powers are the strategic weapon we have, right? And submarines for a joint fleet around the same model of 24 identical submarines where you can you can change crews between the submarines. You produce together, operate together, train together, maintain together. You will have very close Navy cooperation around this. There's a whole intel piece, as I said, weaponry, all of this. Of course, it's a much more powerful and succinct endeavor if you do this between three navies that share the theater where, the Russian, that is very close to where the Russians have their posture. And when you look at the theater from the Arctic, you can see how this makes sense to pluck these areas of operation together, very obviously between the two Arctic nations, Norway and Canada, but also us who are sort of the theater below, North Atlantic, and then plugging into our area. So I think for NATO, this is a real asset. It creates not only economies of scale, it also creates a lot of joint impact for three navies to do this together. And I think we will be much more interoperable and, more powerful in a sense with this joint fleet.
1: Okay, I'm going to leave it on that note. Ambassador Bellman, appreciate your time today. Thank you.
2: Thank you, Rashi. Have a good day.
1: That is Germany's ambassador to Canada, Tjorven Bellman, talking there about this week's announcement from the Prime Minister that Canada has chosen its preferred bidder, so we'll embark on a contract with TKMS, a German-Norwegian company, to make 12 subs. The construction and the maintenance of those subs, we understand, could be in the neighborhood of $100 billion, though the exact terms and the specifics on money have yet to be worked out. How long that process takes is still a question mark as well. We'll take a quick commercial break. We're going to turn to the World Cup and some controversy involving Donald Trump next.
3: Sunny and a high of 29 degrees today, feeling closer to 35. Clear skies this evening and temperatures will drop down to 18 degrees overnight. Tomorrow makes a sun and cloud 30 degrees, but closer to 37 with the Humidex. Cloudy skies in the evening and temperatures will float around 20 degrees. Thursday is looking like cloudy skies with a 60% chance of showers and a high of 29 degrees. From the CTV Weather Center, I'm Mikel.
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1: It's 10 minutes before the top of the hour. If you're like me and you're jumping on that World Cup bandwagon, or perhaps you already were on it and you're actually a legitimate fan, whatever it may be, I feel like people are really engaged in the World Cup for a myriad of reasons, not least of which is how much of it has occurred on home soil. But there's some controversies that have occurred, and now we're about to get underway when it comes to the quarterfinals. Arash Madani is a national sports broadcaster covering the World Cup for One Soccer. Hi, Arash. Welcome to the show. Thanks for making the time.
2: Hey, Vashi. Good to be on with you.
1: I appreciate it. I have to start with sort of the poetry of the U.S. losing to Belgium and all that it followed with this this controversy involving Donald Trump. First of all, let me just get your reaction to the game itself between the U.S. and Belgium.
2: Well, I mean, Belgium just completely dominated them. They outclassed them. They had an answer at every turn. And it looked like the Americans on home soil, it looked like the U.S. had their head on a swivel. It looked like it was the Americans who were just overwhelmed by all of this. And, you know, the takeaway of it is, okay, the team that we thought was so strong, probably overrated, obviously overhyped, and even with one of their top two or three players being unjustly brought back into the tournament, it made no matter. I mean, Vashi, when you have your goaltender effectively whiff on kicking a ball and the next thing you know it's in the back of your own net, that's when you know it's not your day, it's not your tournament.
1: It was
2: hasn't cringe. Been your day or month or week or year or whatever that line is from Friends.
1: Yeah, it was rough. It was cringe to watch. You mentioned the player, injustice of what occurred. Can you explain for everyone listening what did happen and why that is the view of it?
2: Sure. I mean, look, it's automatic. If you get a red card in a soccer game, either two yellows or a direct red, not only are you kicked out of that game, but you're suspended for the next. And that has been going on, Vashi, forever. It's kind of the cost of doing business. If we want to put cleats on, we have to tie the laces. If we want to pump air into the soccer ball, you need some kind of device to do it. These are just basic standard operating procedures. Well, suddenly the host Americans have one of their top players out. And what happens? A call from the president to one of the most corrupt organizations on earth. So here's the Oval Office colliding with FIFA. What could possibly go wrong? And the next thing you know, for the first time in 62 years, the player who's suspended because of the red card is being allowed to play, and the Belgians are informed of it via media reports the day before the game, after all of their preparation has been done. So you talk about, you know, the ethics of the game and fair play and all of those things absolutely went out the window, and the end result, the winning just never stops in the Oval Office.
1: Why is the head of FIFA allowed to be this corrupt?
2: I mean, I guess it's just been passed from generation to generation. It's what they've been. It's who they are. You know, if FIFA and the IOC were having themselves a contest as to who's going to be the most corrupt organization, what a duel that would be. The amazing part in all this, Vashi, is that Sepp Blatter, the former head of FIFA, who was as corrupt as they get, if you follow him on X, on Twitter, he's become the voice of reason in all of this. Like, this is how much the toothpaste is out of the tube and what a cartoon this has all become.
1: Yeah, it's pretty wild.
2: More
1: largely, what can you tell us about, I think there's a few games left today in the round of 16. You'd know better than me. And then there are some quarterfinals already determined, one left to be determined. What might happen? What do you think the big storyline moving ahead is going to be?
2: Well, France is the team to beat. They've showed the most class throughout this tournament. They have probably the best player in this tournament, one of two. With Mbappe, and they are a juggernaut. The match that we're like, you have to circle on your calendar is Saturday in Miami. It's Norway versus England. You have Norway, this upstart team with the new king of world football, and going up against England, that's been a historic giant. And Vashi, this Norway story is amazing. They're into the quarterfinal for the first time ever. Again, with a top two player in the world leading the charge. They're a country of under 6 million as a population. And this is all happening 5 months after they won the most medals at the Milano Cortina Olympics. So to me, this is a fascinating study, Norway, of how an entire country, government, infrastructure, citizens are clearly all on board in a common direction of what sport, what high-performance sport means for the country, because now on the world stage, in the two biggest events on the planet, it's Norway that's kind of leading the charge in all of it.
1: Yeah, that's a super interesting observation. He's given me a whole new segment idea. I have time for about one more question. I just wanted to ask you about the World Cup itself, right? There's so much scrutiny going in about how much Canada was spending, how much cities were spending, et cetera, how expensive the tickets were. What's your take on how it went or how it's going?
2: Well, I think that most people kind of look at this and we'll call it a success, that, you know, the scenes, the moments in Toronto, Vancouver were incredible. The fact that the three group stages, the group stage matches that Canada played were on home soil. And more than that, like, I went to the Croatia-Portugal game. It was a scene in Toronto. Now, Vashi, a few

0: covering the World Cup for one soccer. Here's Donald Trump talking about that scandal.
1: I asked for a review because I didn't think it was a foul. And, you know, again, I'm good at this stuff. I didn't think it was a foul. I thought it was two great athletes that crashed into each other and got entangled. That was not a guy punching somebody in the face or anything that, you know, would be different. And I related just that feel. I didn't tell him what to do. I can't tell him what to do. But and I don't believe he made the decision. I think it was a committee that made the decision. And they made the right decision because, number one, it wasn't a foul.
0: So they're basically confirming that he made that call, that the head of FIFA decided to make that decision in accordance with that call. But it ultimately didn't turn the game. And last night, the U.S. lost to Belgium quite handily. Lots more coming up throughout the afternoon right across the iHeartRadio Talk Network, including NATO, day two beginning very shortly. Big meeting between President Trump and Prime Minister Carney and other world leaders. So we'll keep on top of that. I'll leave the program there. Have a great rest of your day.
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13: Good afternoon, I'm Chris Holsky. Sunny today, right now 25 degrees. Your full forecast coming up. First, your top stories. And we begin with breaking news. Nearly a quarter century after his hit on Darcy Tucker turned the Battle of Ontario into one of the most intense rivalries in NHL history, Daniel Alfredson is joining the Toronto Maple Leafs. The Senators legend and Hockey Hall of Famer is becoming an associate coach, leaving his role behind the bench in Ottawa in the past. A message of thanks. Sens owner Michael Ann Lauer says Alfredson is forever an Ottawa Senator and the door will always be open for his return. Current head coach Travis Green played for Toronto when the rivalry was at its peak. Alfredson and Leafs executive advisor Matt Sundin won gold for Sweden at the 2006 Winter Olympics. The Queensway Carleton Hospital says it's cutting 87 registered nursing positions as part of a plan to reduce 1% of its overall workforce. The hospital is citing financial pressures. The statement says QCH is reducing approximately 160 positions overall while adding 119. The hospital says it is exploring every available option to minimize the impact on employees, including transfers, redeployments, and early retirement packages. A haunted house that has raised $100,000 for CHEO over several decades has run into bylaw trouble after someone made a complaint to the city. Officers arrived at the Albert Halloween House on Pintle Terrace in Orleans. An investigation determined several accessory structures, like the castle display out front, do not comply with zoning provisions. Pat Albert tells CFRA's Ottawa at Work with Patricia Bull his family does not know who made the complaint.
14: Our neighbors, so physically the ones that are in front of my parents and the side of my parents and down the street, if we don't start early enough, come usually to the front door and to find out if we're still doing it. So those neighbors are completely fine. We actually don't know who it is.
13: It takes about 2 months to prepare the house before October. An Ottawa country singer says she was shocked to learn her set at Blues Fest was changed and cut short to accommodate another artist. Nyana is a singer and songwriter who is set to open for Sheryl Crow and Ella Langley a week from Friday. But then a

0: funny thing happened. Quebec art rock band Angine de Poitrine became enormously popular with an expected crowd far too big for a side stage to handle. Diana, on the ups and downs of her first appearance at the major festival.
1: I found out almost half a year ago now, about 6 months, and it was the most exciting news. I have been applying to Blues Fest for 10 years now. So this is my year. I finally got it. Well, there was a schedule change, and it came as a big shock to me, but I'm still playing the main stage. I'm still playing Blues Fest.
0: Nana, whose music is closer in style to Langley's and Crow's, learned her set time would be moved back to 5 p.m. and cut to 45 minutes. While she is still on the main stage, the audience attracted by Angine de Poitrine, after coming on stage after her, may be quite different. Sign up now for our Morning and Evening CTV News Ottawa newsletters. 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Ryan Knowles is in the CTV Weather Center.
2: Thanks, Chris. Partly cloudy out there. 27 degrees. Feels like 32 with the humidity. Clear skies this evening, down to a low of 18 overnight. Mix of sun and clouds tomorrow. A high of 30. It'll feel like 37 with the humidity. We are going to get some more rain tomorrow. Cloudy. 60% chance of showers. Well, I guess it's a 60% chance. A high of 29. Lave Asleep. 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Taking a look at the roads now. It's pretty slow moving eastbound on the Queensway between Maitland and Bronson. There's been a collision just after Parkdale, slowing things down. The eastbound side, just a bit of a delay around Moody. 174 and the 416 are both moving well. Some congestion heading toward Quebec on the Chaudière crossing, building on Island Park leading up to the Champlain Bridge. There are no other collisions around the city. 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Sale ends July 29th. With weather and traffic, I'm Ryan Knowles.
0: That's the latest from the CTV Newsroom. I'm Chris Holsky. CFRA's Ottawa Now with Christy Cameron. 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
1: Hello, hello, Ottawa. Happy Tuesday, everyone. How are we all doing? Are we holding it together? People out there cleaning out their basements, heading to the trail road dump, ripping up drywall like yours truly. Are we holding it together? Are we doing okay? Phone lines are open, 613-521-8255. This morning, we finally had our insurance adjuster come by. And what a beautiful sight it was to see somebody from the insurance company. You can tell this guy has been overworked. And this is why anytime we're talking about residents that are cleaning out their basements, and people that are finding it really long and painful wait to get a hold of insurance, I do want to say I feel for the people on the other end. The guys that work in flood restoration, anybody who's a general contractor, and anybody right now who works in the insurance industry, because these underwriters, these flood restoration, flood support recovery experts, oh boy, they are run off their feet. It is going to be a long road ahead for people that are impacted by flooding, but also busy weeks ahead for people that work in the insurance industry. Again, the phone lines are open at 613-521-8255. I know a lot of you have questions, and we'll do our best as we can as we continue our coverage on the show today to answer some of those. I'll let you know as you continue to pull up your flooring, to deal with the flooding, the torrential downpour that hit us on Canada Day. I know people have got questions in Crystal Beach. People have got questions in Carlingwood and Bell's Corners. You can write into the show, 1-800-580-CFRA. Cody McCallum is among the residents dealing with the flooding damage, and she was telling CTV that she had a significant amount of water in her basement, but a lot of other neighbors have fared even worse. This is the thing. You talk to your neighbor, and they'll say to you, yeah, I've got it bad, but two people that live two doors down, well, they don't have an AC. And another family with young kids, even two more doors down, they don't actually have their furnace anymore because it died in the floodwaters. And I think neighbors are really thinking of each other right now. Here's one of them.
2: We had a foot of water across the whole basement, but neighbors down the street were not as lucky at all. They had their basements completely submerged in water. And I truly mean fully to the brim submerged, and had another foot of water on their main floor. And Crystal Beach is a really interesting neighborhood because it's almost exclusively bungalows. So your basement is pretty essential living space. And when it's fully submerged in water, that's half or more of your home completely destroyed.
1: In our basement, it was up to my friend's ankles. This is a record-breaking storm. In some places, it was measured as 118 millimeters of rain. So we were soaked. And no city is built to absorb that amount of rain in that limited amount of time. You can see that in the Queensway, the photos of the highway, the flooding roads in general, but also the basements in Ottawa, because some people had like a foot of water in their basement and others had 5 to 6 feet of water. The thing is, we can't do it again. So we have to look at infrastructure. We have to look at improvements as a municipality to try and cope with this, especially in the older neighborhoods. Now, back to that guest that was on Ottawa at work with Patricia. She said her family was home at the time, so they had a bit of an opportunity to save some valuables before the worst of the flooding hit.
2: We were down there when it happened. And so we were able to pull up a lot of our like electronics. We like hauled our TV upstairs, anything of value that we could grab. But yeah, it came on pretty quickly. So the damage, it hit pretty hard.
1: Yeah.
2: Pretty fast.
1: And I understand that because for us, again, to make it personal for a second, to kind of peel back the layers of the radio host and just to talk to you about Christy Cameron, the person, our situation was kind of an unlucky, lucky situation because we were unlucky that we were away in St. John, New Brunswick, but we were oh so lucky that we have an amazing army of friends that were here. And two of my girlfriends were down there, and then another couple that we know, and they actually had their basement flooded, but they still rushed over to ours to help us bail the water out. And they were able to save things that were so important to us. Yes, we lost a lot of photos. We lost a chunk of Drake, my husband's life box, and a bunch of his stuff from when he was growing up. And that's painful. But they saved my wedding dress. That was the first thing I said. I said, run to the closet below the stairs, grab my wedding dress. And they hauled that out and they picked up a bunch of electronics off the floor. these are the things that you think of first in an emergency, and you think about it after, like, why did I have it in the closet under the stairs? Well, because it's a gown and I had no other place to store it. But you learn from this, and I think a lot of people, yours truly included, are going to be looking at what else they can do to mitigate any sewer backup in the future. Anything as homeowners that you can install. The problem is a lot of people have already done that. They've installed valves. They have installed sump pumps, multiple. And in many cases, they claim it couldn't keep up because the water was just gushing in. The guest on Ottawa at Work said for other residents, it really has been a substantial impact, both on belongings, memories, and beyond. And she was posting a video to social media showing the nearby driveways and yards littered with piles of garbage bags and damaged belongings and so many things that people were trying to sort through. The most difficult part, I would say, for those who have not been in touch with insurance right now is the wait. No direction, no follow-up in some cases, and no clear path ahead on what they're supposed to do when it comes to how they're supposed to restore their basement and what they should be pulling up versus what they should be leaving.
2: It feels like a disaster zone walking around. It's very upsetting, depressing. Everyone is just out in the thick of it, trying to sort through all of their belongings to see what can be salvaged. And a lot of these people are seniors. People are having to do all of this work themselves because, you know, insurance agents and restoration companies, everybody's slammed right now.
1: Our adjuster was really kind this morning when he came by. But again, it's now 6 days after this flood happened. We are able-bodied. We're young enough that we were able to get down on all fours and peel that stuff up and then pile it up and take it to the dump. The city of Ottawa dealt with the rest, all the blankets, all the towels, literally every towel in the house that was used to soak up all the water from the storm before the sump pump and before the shop dry vac. But the thing is, a lot of people can't do that. 4,500 homes in and around that, maybe more, that were impacted by the flooding. The city has a municipal flood relief program that offers $1,000. Please go and apply for it if you haven't already. But they are going to do a full review of the circumstances of the flood, and they'll have to figure out what can be done in future to deal with this. 613-521-8255. You can always call in and chat with me. You know, I love hearing from you. Hey, we've got a West End caller, Gary from Nepean. Go ahead. You're live on CFRA.
3: Yes, good afternoon. And I'm one of the many that had the flooded basement, and it wasn't my first time. And I've lost all my hardwood floor in the basement, my son's bedroom, my laundry room. I still have my washer and dryer. But other than that, the insurance company is sending some people over in a couple of hours to start tearing up the rest of the basement and cut back the drywall. Like I said, it's nothing new to me. And my wife and I are 80 years old. But I was there with two shop vacs trying to keep up with it, but there was no way. Yeah. But it's dry now.
1: Good to hear it. Did you pull up any drywall?
3: Well, they haven't cut back the drywall yet.
1: No.
3: But they're going to.
1: No.
3: No, that's I had between 6 and 8 inches of water in the basement. And you talked about putting things under the stairs. I had that problem too, but it was all in boxes. So now I still have to examine the boxes and say, oh, that was hers. Oh, that's mine.
1: Yeah. Pull from the top if you can. Maybe there's some dry stuff at the top. I hope there is, Gary.
3: Oh, there usually is. You know, the boxes were piled three high, so we'll see what the one on the bottom holds.
1: That's what always happens in basements. You do clean outs, right? And I do them maybe every 3 to 6 months, and then I'm really proud of myself, and I pat myself on the back like, good job, Chris. The basement's nice and tidy, but then a flood shows you, uh-oh, we've lived here only 6 years, and we've turned into pack rats.
3: Well, right now, I don't have any hot water because my hot water tank shut down.
1: We were in the same position, Gary. I hope they're able to get that turned on for you today so you can have a warm shower.
3: I spoke with a plumber yesterday, and he told me exactly what the problem is, but he can't come and fix it because it's a rental from Entercare, so they have to be the one. And I've been waiting on them for 3 days, so we'll just take it one day at a time.
1: Was it the emergency shutoff? It was the safety switch on the hot water tank?
3: That's right.
1: Yep.
3: You've been down that road, too.
1: I just went down that road, and let me tell you, it was kind of a stinky road because nobody was showering in our house.
3: Oh. Well.
1: Well, listen, you've got a great sense of humor, and I'm sorry, Gary, that you've gone through this multiple times before.
3: Yep.
1: What's your plan after this?
3: I told my son he can have my house anytime, and I'm going to go into a condo.
1: Fair enough.
3: But I said that jokingly. I wouldn't wish this on him.
1: No. No. Well, hey, I really appreciate you calling in, and I wish you best of luck. Make sure you apply for that program through the City of Ottawa, eh?
3: Yes, I've been listening to the details about that, and they'll be next on my list.
1: Good thing. Thanks so much, Gary. Best of luck with it.
3: Thank you. Okay.
1: Gary from Nepean. Great attitude. He's going through it, like so many other people. I'll mention there's also been discussion about the premier and ministers that they are working on this provincial disaster recovery assistance. And it offers up to $250,000 to applicants over and above insurance coverage to cover additional costs. They are apparently working on it. Yesterday, the mayor of Ottawa confirmed that they are behind the scenes trying to make it happen. We'll have more details on that whenever they become available. 2:20 right now on the show. Great to hear from so many listeners out there, even when they're going through it, and it's a tough time. It's a sunny afternoon out there. And it seems like not many people are on the roads today, Ryan Knowles.
4: Yeah, it's not too busy. People are still on vacay, I guess.
1: Yeah. I think that's right.
4: Yeah.
1: And it's a good day for it, too.
4: It is a good day for it, yeah. I'm going to a cottage this weekend, so I hope that kind of sticks around. I haven't even looked ahead. Sunny. Okay. Yeah, we're good.
1: Sunny. Okay.
4: We're good. Thanks, Christy. Partly cloudy out there. 27 degrees right now. It feels like 33 with the humidity. Could go up to 35 with the Humidex. Clear skies this evening, down to a low of 18 overnight. Mix of sun and clouds tomorrow, another high of 30. It'll feel like 37 with the humidity. Thursday, probably going to see some rain. Cloudy, 60% chance of showers. Throughout the day, a high of 29 degrees. 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Taking a look at the roads now, slow moving eastbound on the Queensway from about Maitland to Bronson. There's been a collision just after Parkdale, slowing things down there. Westbound side, just a bit of congestion around Moody, 174 and the 416, both running smoothly. Some congestion heading toward the Champlain Bridge on Island Park and heading toward Quebec on the Chaudière crossing. There are no collisions around the city. As Christy mentioned, relatively clear on the roads right now. Jumpstart is building soccer pitches across Canada so more kids have places to play. Learn more at jumpstart.canadiantire.ca. With weather and traffic, I'm Ryan Knowles.
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10: 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Rolling anxiety. 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
1: 24. You can call in anytime. As you can hear, the phone lines are open, and this is not just broadcast only. I think of us as neighbors or friends. Maybe sometimes we don't always agree with each other, but we're not adversaries. And certainly, if you are somebody who has dealt with flooding in the last couple of days, 6 days ago, we had a huge amount of rain that came down in Ottawa. It was a deluge of rain, and we're going through it together. 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The number is 613-521-8255. We had actually planned to talk to you today about AI, and that was the big topic. But I want to quickly mention something that is going to be the water cooler talk for weeks to come. Former longtime Ottawa Senator turned coach Daniel Alfredson will be behind the bench in Toronto next season. Alfie going to the Leafs. What the heck? I saw Patricia Bowl on the way in, and I was hollering across the hall here at 87 George. Did you see the news about Alfie? Patricia, what do you think about that? I mean, Alfredson was the Ottawa Senator. He retired as a Sen in 2014, 18 seasons with the team, and one with the Detroit Red Wings. People absolutely love this guy, and he still holds Ottawa's franchise records for goals, assists, and points. He was inducted into the Hockey Hall of Fame in 2022. He came back to the Sens organization in 2023 in a player development role. Then he became an assistant coach. All of a sudden, today, we get this abrupt news that he has now been appointed associate coach with the Sens Ontario Rivals. They said his experience, leadership, and understanding of the game speak for themselves. This was announced. They've made it official about 2 hours ago now, and I'd love to hear from you on that.
11: Hey, my question for you today is...
12: Only one question.
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1: What happened to loyalty? What do you think of this? How did you feel hearing this news about Daniel Alfredson, the former Ottawa Senators captain, joining the rival team, the Toronto Maple Leafs, as an assistant coach? He agreed to join the coaching staff. How did you feel when you saw the news? Maybe you're hearing it for the first time. You can call in live 613-521-8255. On to the topic of AI. The AI boom has been much discussed on this show. And I think a lot of you may already be incorporating AI into your jobs. What does it actually mean for the workforce? Carmi Levy is joining us in about 5 minutes. Are you worried about losing your job to AI? Has your job already changed because of artificial intelligence? It's a powerful tool. It can improve productivity. When you become more efficient at an organization or company, the bosses may suddenly decide that they need fewer people, which can mean reducing the headcount, doing the same amount of work with fewer people, and becoming more reliant on AI. But at the same time, some advocates argue that if a company's output can increase, they can actually do more. They can actually bring on more people to improve the quality of work, or also to churn out more quantity. Potentially, you could need more people to work alongside the artificial intelligence because they are monitoring it and they're also working alongside it. Advocates also argue new jobs are going to be born out of the entire industry, that some entry-level positions may be disappearing and drying up. But of course, it depends on your specific job in your industry. I'll tell you, the other day, my husband called to make a reservation at a restaurant in Toronto. And he picks up the phone and he just calls the regular restaurant line. And he got one of these AI assistants answering the phone. Kind of sounded like a new human being, but not really. The creepy part was that they actually inserted the restaurant noise in the background. So you could hear the hubbub of the crowd, like the natural sound of a restaurant. And you could hear like the clatter of plates and people rushing by serving clients or serving patrons of the restaurant, patrons in air quotes, because it was an AI assistant. And eventually he said, "Are you human?" "No, I'm an AI assistant hired by the restaurant." You might remember these unforgettable videos that surfaced online a few months ago where a lot of people are showing that they're not down with AI. For example, here's audio from a convocation speech in which CEOs like Google's former CEO Eric Schmidt and others were booed by students for making optimistic speeches about AI and the future of work.
12: Question is whether you will help shape artificial intelligence. We do not know.
13: AI is rewriting production as we sit here. I know it. Deal with it. Like I said, it's a tool.
14: We're using a new AI system as our reader.
15: The rise of artificial intelligence is the next industrial revolution.
1: Jessica Butt Scott from the University of Alberta was talking about the future of work and how to incorporate AI. If you have a fear of replacement, her suggestion is that you may want to get cracking and get skilled. We don't have that clip, apparently. All right. We'll take a short break. News coming up in 20 seconds. Carmi Levy joins us on that topic next.
16: Your update from the CTV Ottawa newsroom starts now.
1: Good afternoon. I'm Chris Holsky. Sunny today, right now, 28 degrees, feels like 33 with the humidity. Your full forecast coming up. First, your top stories. A shocking new twist in the NHL's Battle of Ontario as Daniel Alfredsson is joining the coaching staff for the Toronto Maple Leafs. The Ottawa Senators legend will be an associate coach, vacating his assistant role here in the capital. Sens owner Michael Andlauer has posted a message of thanks to the Hockey Hall of Famer, saying Alfredsson is forever a Senator. Alfredsson's hit on Darcy Tucker during the 2002 playoffs is widely regarded as the moment that took Sens versus Leafs to the next level when it comes to rivalries. Ottawa's current head coach, Travis Green, was wearing blue and white at the time. A popular Halloween house in Orleans is being haunted by a complaint from a neighbor. The Albert Halloween House on Pintle had a visit from a bylaw officer after someone made a call, with an investigation finding several accessory structures do not comply with zoning provisions. Parts of the property have been altered to resemble a castle. Pat Albert tells CFRA's Ottawa at Work with Patricia Bull his family does not know who the complaint came from.
17: Supposedly it's just one person that complained. It wasn't multiple neighbors, but about 99% of our neighbors love the haunted house.
1: The house has taken in donations for CHEO for decades, raising close to $100,000. The Queensway Carleton Hospital says 87 registered nursing positions are being cut as it works to reduce its overall workforce by 1%. In a statement, the hospital says it is reducing approximately 160 positions while adding 119. QCH is citing financial pressures. The hospital says it is exploring options to minimize the impact to its workers, such as offering transfers, redeployments, or early retirement. Ottawa police are looking for witnesses days after an alleged hostage-taking in Kanata. Police spent 14 hours last Thursday negotiating with a man inside a home on Finlayson Crescent who was believed to be holding a woman captive. Officers stormed the home to rescue the woman and arrest the man, shooting him in the process. The Special Investigations Unit is looking into the shooting of the man who was in stable condition. Ottawa police put out a call to hear from anyone who observed any suspicious activity in the neighborhood last week. An Ottawa country singer says she was disappointed when she learned her set at Blues Fest had been moved and cut short. 24-year-old singer and songwriter Niana was set to open for Sheryl Crow and Ellen Langley a week from Friday. The exploding popularity of Quebec art rock band Agent de Poitrine led to an adjustment, as crowds for them are now anticipated to be far too large for a side stage. Niana says she is hoping fans can make her new 5 p.m. set time.
18: Well, there was a schedule change, and it came as a big shock to me, but I'm still playing the main stage. I'm still playing Blues Fest. I have a lot of people that have said they're going to do everything they can to get off work and get there for the 5 o'clock start. So fingers crossed it all works out.
1: Niana posted her emotional reaction online after learning of the set time change, saying the original start at 6 would have exposed her music to hundreds of country fans. It's a new way to join the conversation. 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
4: Thanks, Chris. Clear skies in the forecast this evening. Temperatures are going to drop to a low of 18 degrees. Mix of sun and clouds tomorrow, a high of 30. It'll feel like 37 with the humidity. Could see some rain Thursday. Cloudy, 60% chance of showers, a high of 29. Right now, partly cloudy, sitting at 28 degrees, but it feels more like 33. 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Taking a look at the roads now. Eastbound side of the Queensway still backed up between Maitland till about Bronson, but the collision after Parkdale has been cleared. Westbound side, just a bit of congestion anywhere from Bayshore to Moody. 174 and the 416 continuing to run smoothly. A heavy delay heading toward Quebec on the Chaudière crossing. Some congestion on the McDonald-Cartier Bridge. Island Park as usual. Congestion is mounting leading up to the Champlain. There are no collisions to report around the city. Relatively clear on the roads right now. Actually, I am seeing a collision on Hawthorne just north of Leitrim. With weather and traffic, I'm Ryan Knowles.
19: 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I'm Chris Holsky, news next at 3.
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1: Of course, it can improve productivity, but that can be dangerous for some people in certain industries because as a company becomes more efficient, people may become replaceable. CEOs or executives may decide that people are disposable or they need fewer of them because AI can now replace them. On the other hand, if a company's output can increase, advocates of AI, proponents of using it and incorporating it, say that it actually allows a company to hire more people potentially to then operate the AI or work alongside it. And that, of course, as well, new jobs may be born out of this entire industry. So at the same time as some entry-level positions are shrinking or disappearing, that there's a whole generation of new jobs that are about to be created. Joining us right now, we've got Carmi Levy, tech journalist and analyst. Hey, Carmi.
6: Hey, Christy, so good to be with you.
1: What would you say is your overall attitude or your approach to AI right now in 2026?
6: I mean, I don't view any technology as either positive or negative. Technologies themselves are benign. It all depends on the intent of whoever picks them up and uses them. So AI on the one hand can be used to replace large, you know, tracts of the career, of the job market, get rid of entire categories of jobs, or it can be used for cyber attacks. It can be used in all sorts of nefarious ways, but it can also be used to cure diseases that have up until now been incurable, or to create drugs at a scale that you simply could not achieve without AI. And so it can be used for so much good if we want it to. But of course, it's the negative stuff that gets all the headlines that causes all of this anxiety around it. And like every technology revolution before it, the truth is somewhere in the middle, is that there will be those who lose because of this arrival of this new technology, and there will be those who gain. And I'm an optimist. I'd like to believe that we will gain more than we lose in the process, and we will also create new opportunities that, you know, in the workforce, thanks to AI, would not have existed without this technology. So it's kind of a mixture. But again, I'm going to believe in humanity, that humanity will ultimately decide to use it to do the right thing.
1: Back in January, Statistics Canada research that was published estimated that something like 60% of the Canadian workforce is already facing potential AI exposure or that it's been incorporated into their job in some way. What jobs right now are quickly adopting AI or how have you seen AI already changing many workplaces?
6: We're seeing specifically knowledge workers. So anybody who isn't in a trade, anyone who essentially drives a keyboard for a living, they're probably, viewing this, or they've probably got a front row seat, to just how quickly AI is changing the game. And you don't have to be deliberately using AI tools. Those AI tools are coming to us. So in the typical workplace, whether you're a manager, whether you're an analyst, whether you're just a typical worker, be an administrator, the tools that you've been using all along, so think like Google search, your email package, your word processor, your spreadsheet, as they get updated, the companies that create them, so Microsoft, Google, they are introducing AI features into them. And so you can't avoid it. So if you're a knowledge worker, you kind of have a choice every time you write an email. You can either write your own or you can take the suggestions that the AI will happily share with you because now it's part of the feature set. And increasingly, a lot of people are looking to their left, they're looking to their right, and they're going, hey, if everyone else is using these AI tools to work faster, faster, work better, work smarter. Well, then maybe I should too, because I don't want to be left behind. And walk through the average office today, you don't see people using typewriters anymore, of course. They're using computers. And at one point, I remember, you know, debates around computers. Should we be using them? Of course. Eventually, when everyone else is using them, either you use it or you get outpaced. And that's kind of what's happening with AI. You don't really have much of a choice. Either roll up your sleeves and figure out how it works, or someone else, someone you're probably competing against, is going to figure out how to do it first.
1: Well, that's the thing. Even when you say, I don't want to use AI, as some people claim they don't, it has infiltrated so many aspects of our life. You Google something, and as you say, the first thing that pops up is using AI. So even the nature of Googling has already evolved.
6: It absolutely has. And I think, you know, as AI in its current, very early in its development form, becomes more mainstream, you know, so we don't really have a choice. It's there. And, you know, if we don't use it, someone else will. But we do have to recognize that because it's so early in its development, there are issues with it. It hallucinates, it lies, it gets stuff wrong. And so as Google is giving you an AI summary at the top of the list of links that it traditionally has shared, you have to look at that and take that with a grain of salt. It won't always get it right. Are you clicking through to the search origins? Are you understanding or appreciating and verifying that, yeah, you can trust this before you decide to include it in that report, or before you decide to include it in that email that you're going to share with your team or with your clients? And so as long as we're learning those best practices around using AI and avoiding, you know, incorporating behaviors that help us avoid the worst pitfalls, the, you know, getting caught because you included a hallucination in a report, then I think we're doing the right thing. We're rolling up our sleeves and figuring it out and learning as we go along. It's if we don't incorporate those best practices, and if we use it without understanding that there are risks associated with it, then it's more trouble than it's worth. And so we have to kind of balance those two. We want to keep up. We want to keep our managers happy. We want to keep our jobs, but we also don't want to get into trouble in the process.
1: For younger people that are tuned in or newer graduates, I think the fear is that the entry-level work is getting outsourced or that it's getting automated. But as you mentioned, these positions are not just disappearing. For example, if you're a lawyer, you're not getting replaced right now with a chatbot, but you are using one. How should governments be responding to this right now? How can they build upon this so that we're actually creating more of the job market versus losing jobs to a cheaper model or a cheaper way of doing things?
6: Governments form a very critical foundation. They create the rules by which these technologies are used. And so the federal government has just introduced its national AI strategy. They call it AI for All. And in it, it is also resources, or at least a framework for those resources, for businesses to integrate AI into their operations, to have access to appropriate training, to forecast and have resources for surveys so that we know which parts of the economy are going to be affected and how. So if the government establishes the baseline, then the rest of us don't have to experiment as much. We can already look to those best practices and incorporate those into our both individual workflows, so as you and I are learning it, but also the places where we work, so that the leaders of our employers are also following that same rule book and everyone's kind of basically singing the same song. That is absolutely crucial, because until we had this in place, everyone was trying to figure it out for themselves. And as you can imagine, this is a very complex technology. There are 42 million Canadians, 42 million separate stories, not all of which are pulling in lockstep. So at least finally we have a bit of a common ground, and that will hopefully lead us to that next step. Now, better legislation, so AI laws that also have rules for how it can and cannot be used, and appropriate use protocols and standards, that also needs to happen. And we're still waiting to see that, but hopefully at some point, maybe before the end of the year, we'll see similar legislation introduced. And so between the strategy and the legislation, everyone will have basically the same rule book to follow.
1: Good to hear from you, Carmi.
6: Thanks so much, Christy.
1: Carmi Levy joining us on the show. We had played a clip earlier of the CEO of Google getting booed over the commencement speech because people are more worried than excited about AI, at least in that graduate group, because they're worried about jobs. I do question how much that AI backlash starts to peter out as it becomes more normalized, as people get used to it and continue to use it in their daily lives. as well as their careers. Coming up to 2:48 on the show in just a second, we'll continue the conversation about flood recovery efforts in the city of Ottawa. We have been hammered by a number of extreme weather events, not just this historic flooding on Canada Day, which we continue to clean up from, but also from extreme heat, from tornadoes. We had a derecho. What are the impacts and what should cities be doing in the future to plan for more of these events? CFRA's Andy Pinsent will join us. First, a look in, speaking of weather, on the weather forecast with Ryan Knowles.
3: Yeah, it's looking pretty good out there, Christy Cameron. Partly cloudy, 28 degrees, feels like 33 with the humidity right now. Clear skies this evening, temperatures will just drop to a low of 18 overnight. Mix of sun and clouds tomorrow, a high of 30, it'll feel like 37. Cloudy Thursday, 60% chance of showers, a high of 29. Taking a look at the roads now. Slow moving west on the Queensway around Nicholas. Congestion building between Carling and Woodruff as well. Eastbound side backed up between Maitland and Parkdale. 174 and the 416 continue to move well. Heavy delay heading toward Quebec on the McDonald-Cartier Bridge, Chaudière Crossing. And Island Park actually not that busy leading up to the Champlain Bridge as it usually is. There are collisions on Hawthorne north of Leitrim really slowing things down, as well as Innis at Anderson Road. Riverside, pretty slow moving both ways around Billings Bridge. The Vanier Parkway, some congestion around Montreal Road. Still relatively clear around the city right now. 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With weather and traffic, I'm Ryan Knowles.
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1: 252, welcome back. The city of Ottawa continues to deal with the fallout from that Canada Day rainfall. We had flash flooding in parts of the city, and it's crazy because, you know, we talk about the amount of water that was coming up into basements. And I'll often get a message from people on the text board. Well, homeowners do need to install things to mitigate it and prevent it from happening again. Absolutely. The problem is a lot of them already did that. And I pointed that out to the two city councilors on the show yesterday. They're well aware of it. Lane Johnson and also Sean Devine. That's the part that is deeply concerning to me, is that many people already put these flood prevention measures in place. Like, they installed a backflow valve, a permanent sump pump, two permanent sump pumps, weeping tile, and yet they still had flooding because the sewers were just that overwhelmed, because eventually when you've got that much water, there's no place for it to go. Joining us right now, CFRA's Andy Pinson. It was one for the books. We had an insurance adjuster finally come to our place this morning. But, you know, 6 days without any advice from the insurance company, without any point of contact. I think we spent over 6 hours on hold to our insurance company because we had no number to call. So every time we would call in, we were like the thousands of other people in Ottawa trying to get a hold of a contact. And so you'd be on hold for 2 hours, the same cover of Freebird going on over and over and over and over. And then eventually you'd speak to somebody, but it's just some poor person who works for a third party company because they run the after hours phone line and they can't really help you. And that's not their fault, but you also need answers. And we actually had an adjuster today to the house. He was very, very helpful. Hopefully our coverage is going to cover some of it or most of it. I don't have the number yet. Who I really feel for today are the callers like Gary from Nepean, who is in the same boat as me, but he's 80 years old. So imagine going through this for the second time because he had his basement flood before. We got to think of people like that.
7: Well, and what you're saying, what I was kind of thinking while you were saying that as well, right, is that, as you mentioned, this is a situation that's playing out for everybody, right? This is just one point of what, you know, thousands of Ottawans are kind of dealing with right now. And as you mentioned, we've dealt with these in the past, and we've dealt with these on a number of fronts in the past. So I was kind of looking out a little bit from 40,000 feet in terms of putting this into context of what we've dealt with recently and looking forward at some of the gaps that potentially could be addressed by not just us, but municipalities who are also dealing with this across Ontario and across the country as well, because we do see that this has been happening more frequently. You don't need to look far here. Since 2017, now flooding has been the major concern, which is the most costly natural disaster that does exist out there right now. But we've also, you know, seen other things like extreme heat. We've seen multiple tornadoes, like 2 to 3 tornadoes, a derecho, extreme heat, and the list goes on and on and on. So Ottawa is not unique in what it's dealing with in terms of the aftermath of extreme weather. Other municipalities across the country are continuing to deal with that as well in their own way, be it wildfires or what have you. But Ottawa is obviously unique in its position for risk for flooding because we're in this area that is surrounded by bodies of water. So go figure. But the intensity of these storms over the course of the past, since 2017, it's been longer, but since 2017 has meant that we have been dealing with the after effects, and those have been particularly costly here. So, you know, given that fact, it's how do we prepare? The city has made a climate change plan. It mostly focuses on inline flooding at some of these bodies of water, but there's obviously still some work to be done. Ottawa City Council even passed earlier this month, or last month, sorry, a pilot project looking to fund community groups to how to plan for and respond to these such events. So we have been planning ahead, but there is still lots of work to do because experts say that climate change is driving the intensity of these events. And the best way that they're describing it is to say that, you know, the warmer air, the temperatures rise, and it means they're able to hold more moisture, and then storms dump more water in shorter periods of time, producing exactly what we saw on Canada Day in these shorter bursts here. So taking all of that into context, Catherine Backus is she's a researcher. She studies the impacts of these events on both the people and the financial hits that they produce for municipalities. So she's with the Intact Center on Climate Adaptation at the University of Waterloo. So she says it's a trend that's been accelerating since 2009. We're now up to an average of $3 billion per year in insured losses across the country, just for these extreme climate events, $9 billion in 2024 alone. That was the historic record that they faced there. And that doesn't include uninsured losses. That's a whole other ballgame. But she says there's a number of reasons that flood damage is so costly. One of them is particularly the issue that you're talking about here, right? Ottawa homeowners like yourself and others dealing with the fact that there is backup of sewage that we share. Some of this infrastructure shares this with the stormwater infrastructure, and it all leads to just unmitigated.

0: cards. It is still particularly an issue right now. And then the other issue is insurance. Because these keep happening, there's been 10% more homes, 1.5 million homes across the country that are no longer insurable because of the increased flood risks. And Ottawa seeing these historic floods in 2017, 2019, and now in 2026. Think about the historic flood levels in 2019. This is almost double the amount of homes that were affected than by those 2019 storms. So I know the impact, the cleanup, the operations are still kind of continuing on here, but just it is notable for the extent of which Ottawa got hit hard here. So Backus has also studied those floods in 2017 and 2019, and it wasn't just the particular costs in damages and the cost to the city to clean up as well. It actually had a substantial impact on the surrounding neighborhoods as well. So homeowners nearby or in those impacted, stigmatized, is how she put it, saw a 9% and 10% reduction in their property values in 2017 and 2019. So it has this larger financial rippling impact throughout the local economy as well. And then just quickly on top of that, Backus says, it's also just important to point out, we're talking about the finances and infrastructure, but people here, there is a human cost to all of this as well.
1: We know that people are, after a flooded basement, are significantly impacted compared to those who are not impacted by flooding. So yes, we can look at the financial cost, but we also have to be thinking about repair and recovery from a mental health perspective as well.
0: So as I mentioned, Ottawa has moved on this. Backus says Ottawa has made some meaningful changes in this area in trying to plan ahead, but some things that are particular gaps for municipalities across the country. They need to update their national or their flood maps. They're about 20 years old, and it doesn't reflect the reality of the situation right now. Accelerating some of that sewer separation in older neighborhoods is among them as well. And getting that practical, low-cost flood mitigation guidance directly into homeowners' hands. So even a leaflet telling homeowners how they can prevent their homes from something like this is just a low-cost way to try to help everybody involved here.
2: Unfortunately, right now, a lot of people are still in the cleaning, ripping out the rot phase of things. That's where we are in our house. So we spent about $800 just on flood mitigation efforts, buying a dehumidifier, buying a fan, doing all the labor ourselves. But that's at no extra cost because it's my husband and I and some friends.
0: But then
2: eventually,
0: 119 millimeters of rain fell.
2: Right.
0: You know what I mean? That $800 doesn't matter.
2: Right,
0: you know
2: right. I mean? Because you can repair and you can remove the moldy and rotten materials. You can keep it dry. You can keep dehumidifying and to try and keep the place safe. But then the rebuild begins. And a lot of people aren't going to get there because they only have $10,000 in insurance or they have no insurance.
0: Or this is the third time they've flooded
2: right.
0: in the last four to 5 years. You know what I mean? Yeah.
2: No,
0: it's significant impact on many people.
2: I'll know that if you don't know how to do the work yourself, or if you're not physically able, contractors are smoking busy right now. So it is certainly a tough time to get through to anyone. Thanks so much, Andy.
0: Thank you.
2: News coming up with Chris Holt.
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16: Good afternoon. I'm Chris Holsky. Sunny today, right now 28, feels like 34 with the humidity. Your full forecast coming up. First, your top stories. Nearly a quarter century after his hit on Darcy Tucker turned the Battle of Ontario into one of the most intense rivalries in NHL history, Daniel Alfredsson is joining the Toronto Maple Leafs. The Senators legend and Hockey Hall of Famer is becoming an associate coach, leaving his role behind Ottawa's bench. In a message of thanks, Sens owner Michael

0: Landlauer says Alfredson is forever an Ottawa Senator and the door will always be open for his return. Current head coach Travis Green played for Toronto when the rivalry was at its peak. Alfredson and Leafs executive advisor Mats Sundin won gold for Sweden at the 2006 Winter Olympics. A haunted house that has raised $100,000 for Chio over several decades has run into bylaw trouble after someone made a complaint to the city. Officers arrived at the Albert Halloween House on Pintle Terrace in Orleans. An investigation determined several accessory structures, like the castle display out front, do not comply with zoning provisions. Pat Albert tells CFRA's Ottawa at Work with Patricia Bull his family does not know who made the complaint.
1: Our neighbors, so physically, they're the ones that are in front of my parents and the side of my parents and down the street. If we don't start early enough, come usually to the front door and to find out if we're still doing it. So those neighbors are completely fine. We actually don't know who it is.
0: It takes about 2 months to prepare the house before October. The Queensway Carleton Hospital says it's cutting 87 registered nursing positions as part of a plan to reduce 1% of its overall workforce. The hospital is citing financial pressures. A statement says QCH is reducing approximately 160 positions overall while adding 119. The hospital says it is exploring every available option to minimize the impact on employees, including transfers, redeployments, and early retirement packages. The U.S. Justice Department says 24 suspects around the world, three of them in Canada, have been arrested in connection with offenses by India-based organized crime groups, including the murder of Sikh activist Hardeep Singh Nijjar in British Columbia. Lawrence Bishnoi, a gangster who is in prison in India, and his alleged lieutenant, Satinderjeet Singh, also known as Goldie Brar, are charged with ordering Nijjar's June 2023 assassination. The indictment against a total of 37 suspects says such high-profile crimes were used to terrorize Indian community members. It's a new way to join the conversation. Have your say with the CFRA Talkback button on the iHeartRadio app. Ryan Knowles is in the CTV Weather Center.
2: Thanks, Chris. Partly cloudy out there. Still pretty hot. We're sitting at 28. Feels like 34 now with the humidity. Clear skies this evening. It'll slowly drop to a low of 18 overnight. Mix of sun and clouds tomorrow. A high of 30, feeling like 37. And then cloudy Thursday, 60% chance of showers, a high of 29 degrees. 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Taking a look at the roads now, slow moving west on the Queensway around Nicholas, also between Parkdale and Maitland. Eastbound side also backed up between Maitland and Parkdale. 174, bit of congestion mounting around Montreal Road. 416 running smoothly. Really heavy backup heading toward Quebec on the McDonald-Cartier Bridge. The Chaudière crossing is also slow moving, and Island Park, as usual, backed up leading up to the Champlain Bridge. The collision on Hawthorne just north of Leitrim appears to have been cleared. And the collision on Innes at Anderson has also been clear. There are no other collisions around the city. 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Now $149.97. Sale ends July 29th. With weather and traffic, I'm Ryan Knowles.
0: 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I'm Chris Holsky. 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
14: Community groups in North Granville held a demonstration earlier today calling out the province for its plan to build a new correctional facility on the grounds of the former Kentville Agricultural College. This location is the designated site for the Eastern Ontario Correctional Complex, which the province first announced back in August of 2020. And at that time, they were calling it a 235-bed facility. Rally organizers allege the province is not really looking at the site and neglecting the site's heritage buildings and the prime agricultural land there. And they're demanding that the province cancel the project and transfer this property to the municipality. Joining us right now, a member of the Coalition Against Proposed Prisons and Kentville Prison Watch, Victor Lachance. Welcome to the show.
15: Well, thank you.
14: What prompted you first to get involved?
15: Well, myself, well, the fact that the province never consulted the residents of Kentville or the municipality, they just announced it. They said they were going to drop it on prime agricultural land and destroy the heritage farm buildings of the Kentville Agricultural College. So they got a lot of people upset, and I joined them in trying to get the province to change their minds.
14: What is wrong with the site?
15: So it doesn't fit the...
14: Sounds like we're having a bit of trouble with the phone line here. We just lost our guest, Victor. We'll try to reconnect with him. If you're just joining us, we're talking about this correctional complex, which was announced by Premier Doug Ford and also the Ontario Solicitor General Sylvia Jones back in August of 2020. The project is anticipated to take several years to complete before becoming operational. It would be located on the farmside lands by the Kentville campus. We've got Victor back. Go ahead.
15: Yes. So the site never met the criteria that the province set out for a prison site. They ignored the official plan of the municipality. They actually didn't even abide by their own provincial policy statements to protect agricultural land. They didn't consult with the municipality, which they are obliged to do under the Municipal Act. So for all those reasons, it's just not the place to build a prison.
14: The province is saying this development of a 235 multi-purpose correctional facility is necessary, that this is a key project, that this is the appropriate place to go forward. The purpose, though, is to relieve the overcrowding at the Ottawa-Carleton Detention Center. Do you see the need for the place?
15: Well, you need jails when you have a broken bail system like we have in Ontario. 80% of the people in jails are simply waiting their day in court or waiting for sentencing. So it's only a small percentage of people that are actually held there for crimes. You can say you also need prisons when you just jail people that have mental health issues or drug addiction or alcoholism instead of treating them. So those are health issues. They're not jail issues, but this province, or at least this government, they like simple little quips like jail or bail, not jail, you know, and that doesn't tell us anything about the problems with the prison system. And so you don't need another jail. You don't, if you solve the bail system and just stop packing people in while they're waiting their day in court.
14: 313 on the show. We know we've reached out to the province here. We haven't received a statement back, but I'm wondering how much you have actually been able to connect with either the Solicitor General on this or with the government on this in terms of your feedback.
15: Oh, yeah. No, we've been in touch with them through, you know, all sorts of methods. Now, it's true that they slowly made it harder and harder. You know, they said they would provide all sorts of information to the public, but then they backed away from that. And the only way to get information was through freedom of information requests, which they just stonewalled. And, you know, some people died waiting for answers. So they're not that forthcoming. And then the latest thing that really upset people here is that we feel betrayed, because they had committed to giving the municipality surplus land, that is land that they weren't going to use for the prison itself, and, you know, the rest of the agricultural land they'd give to the municipality. And about 2 weeks ago, the government said, no, we're not going to do that. We're not going to adhere to our commitments. You're not getting any surplus lands, and that's it. You know that. And so if they're not going to give us any of that, which they, you know, promised to give us, then, you know, why are they just sitting there holding the property, doing nothing, and letting the buildings essentially be demolished by neglect? Today we called on the municipality, in fact, to use the tools it has, such as bylaw and so on, to go inspect the site and request that the province, you know, fix the problems of broken glass and buildings that are left open, and kids are going in there and doing, you know, whatever kids do, but they're just not taking responsibility for the property. I mean, if they're going to be our neighbor, they may as well be a good neighbor.
14: If the Ontario existing facilities are overcrowded and they're in poor condition, we know that's a problem locally. Where should those people be put? Is there an ideal location in your mind?
15: Well, it's not so much an ideal location, and, you know, and this isn't NIMBYism here. I think that you know, it shouldn't be put in anybody's backyard. What they should invest in is permanent affordable housing and the kind of things that create community safety. I mean, right now they're announcing prison in response to what they say, you know, is a crime problem. Well, a prison takes 6 to 8 years to build. So how's that going to provide any security right now? There are things that they can do right now. So the exact location where to put it.
14: It's a philosophical thing.
15: Well, no, it's what they should invest in is the programs that actually provide community safety. The jails aren't going to do it, and if it takes that long to build. Now, there is some capacity for sure in Brockville. They're spending time in Brockville right now instead of here, and that's because Brockville has the capacity, has a power plant, it has, you know, municipal water, it has municipal sewage. They're building a women's facility there, which is, you know, very much needed, and all of that. So, you know, if they want to focus there and say that's where they want to plant their strategy for the next 5-10 years, well, then say so. Instead of leaving the buildings here to fall apart, and then when they don't want them anymore, they turn them over to the municipality, and then they're too damaged to build. And, you know, so nobody benefits when they do that.
14: Thanks for the time today.
15: Oh, but my pleasure.
14: Victor Lachance, a member with the Coalition Against Proposed Prisons and the Kemptville Prison Watch, concerned about losing this chunk of land and holding a demonstration there earlier today, protesting the province's plan to build that new correctional facility there. 317, coming up in just a second, it was a major say what moment. Daniel Alfredson going to the Toronto Maple Leafs? Say it ain't so. Well, it's real. It was confirmed by the Leafs a couple hours ago. We'll chat about it in just a second with Gord Wilson, color commentator for the Ottawa Senators on TSN 1200. First, a look at time saver traffic and weather.
2: Thanks, Christy. Partly cloudy out there. Temperatures still sitting at 28 degrees, though it feels like 34 with the humidity. Clear skies this evening. It'll drop to a low of 18 overnight. Mix of sun and clouds tomorrow. High of 30. It'll feel like 37 with the humidity. And cloudy Thursday, 60% chance of showers. A high of 29 degrees. Taking a look at the roads now, slow moving west on the Queensway from the Vanier Parkway to Nicholas. Also between Parkdale and Woodruff. Eastbound side backed up between Maitland and Parkdale. Also a bit of congestion between St. Laurent and Ennis. 174 east, moderate delay between the split and Montreal Road. It's a bit heavier around the splits. Really slow moving heading toward Quebec on the McDonald Cartier Bridge. The Chaudière crossing is backed up. Also, Island Park as usual leading up to the Champlain Bridge. Hunt Club backed up, kind of on and off both ways between Woodruff and Riverside. Riverside slow moving, especially southbound at around Billings Bridge. The Vanier Parkway, some congestion around Montreal Road and Donald Street. There are no collisions to report around the city. With weather and traffic, I'm Ryan Knowles.
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17: What's up? 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
14: Sounds of fans chanting Alfie's name as the team retired his jersey. How is it possible that he could be going to the Toronto Maple Leafs? Something about this feels deeply, deeply wrong. A rival team. And yet, it has been confirmed. The team put out a statement earlier today confirming that the former longtime Ottawa Senator turned coach Daniel Alfredsson will be behind the bench in Toronto next season. Joining us right now, Gord Wilson, color commentator for the Ottawa Senators on TSN 1200. What was the sound that came out of your mouth when you saw that news?
0: You know, huh? It's funny.
14: What?
0: And I happen to be right now driving past, some would say, the house that Alfie helped build, the Palladium, or Canadian Tire Center. Or the timing could have been even better at 11:11 this morning. Texts and conversation probably since about then. Well, actually, it was a little earlier when I got wind that there were rumors of it. The sound that came out of my mouth was, the Leafs? You're kidding me.
14: Like, really?
0: Yeah, really. And it is what it is. I mean, we say that an awful lot in this business, in the hockey world, and it is what it is. But at the same time, it's a little bit shocking. Hey, look, if you're an assistant coach with an organization, there's always that anticipation going into every offseason that there could be a lateral move, there could be a promotional move, right? You get a promotion and you take on a different role. And I mean, if it was any other team, we'd all be saying, oh, good on Alfie. You know, he's moving up and he wants to become a head coach and he's taking one step closer. But it's the fact that it's to Toronto makes it a little bit less palpable. And that's unfortunate. But, I mean, Daniel is and always has been someone who is true to his own convictions. And, heading to Toronto just means it's a move that he feels is in the best interests of himself, his career, and his family.
14: Well, I'm sure there's a nice bump in pay, but the fans are feeling a little bit sour. Some are feeling angry. Some are understandably gutted. I'm getting a lot of reaction right now. If you want to call in live, Sens fans, 613-521-8255. Here's a statement from Michael Andlauer on Alfie joining the Toronto coaching staff. He said, one of the first moves we made after taking over the franchise was bringing Daniel Alfredsson back into the fold as an assistant coach in December of 2023. I quickly learned that Alfie embodied all the characteristics of what it meant to be an Ottawa Senator. He goes on to say, well, I wish he wasn't joining an arch rival. Alfie is forever an Ottawa Senator, and the door will always be open for his return. He has done so much for our organization and community, and he has my full respect. What sorts of reaction are you hearing from fans today?
0: Well, first of all, good on Mr. Andlauer for saying what he said and coming out with that statement, because, in the short time that Michael Andlauer has been a member of our community, and he's been a prominent member of our community in this short time, he's also very quick to realize the value of others who are extremely prominent, and Daniel Alfredsson is just that. Daniel has called Ottawa home. Look, my relationship with Daniel goes back to 1995. We're talking 30 years, Christy, that this city, the nation's capital, has been associated with this hockey player slash hockey coach slash family man slash community organizer, fundraiser. He's been associated with this city for that long, and it's an awful long time to be that much appreciated. And so what Mr. Andlauer has said makes just so much sense. It is unfortunate that he does go to an arch rival, and this is where fandom comes into play, right? You There are Ottawa fans who have grown up now hating the Toronto Maple Leafs. They just live to hate the Leafs. And it's unfortunate, but, I mean, that's the nature of the business.
14: Here's a person who just texted in. This is pretty dramatic, so brace yourself. Alfie is dead to me. Giroux is my new hero, Jeff.
0: Okay. Well, okay. Yeah, and entitled. Look at the fans pay the freight, and when you do that, you are entitled to your opinion. If it's a differing opinion, and that's pretty strong, it's an expression though, and that's all it is. And it's It's probably more of an expression of respect for what Daniel has done for this team and this organization and this city than anything else. It's harsh, and there's going to be more of that. There's no question about it.
14: Yeah,
0: but because it's the Leafs.
14: Claude Giroux has decided to return to the Ottawa Senators for another season. Is there a lack of leadership? Is that going to be enough?
0: Oh, no, I don't think there's a lack of leadership at all, Christy. It's a great point that you bring up, though. But I think based on what I've seen within the locker room over the last couple of seasons, with the emergence of Tim Stützle as a superstar, with the presence of Thomas Chabot, the longest tenured senator that is still in the locker room and still under fold, Jake Sanderson and his emergence as just a quiet leader, you add to that Drake Batherson, Shane Pinto, Dylan Cousins. There are a number of players who can assume a strong leadership role. Each one will tell you, Christy, you don't have to have a letter on your jersey to be a leader in the locker room. It's a tight-knit group. Claude adds to that. And I think that, you know, back in April at the end of the season, Claude was very quick to say, I love the guys in this locker room. They make it fun to come to the rink every day. You have to have that veteran presence, that, you know, thousand gamer that does have the presence when he walks into a room. But at the same time, once you're in there, you're treated the same. And the Senators are no different. Claude is no different. Believe you me, this is a very important day for the Ottawa Senators with regards to who they have just signed. Claude is going to close out his career as an Ottawa Senator, and to me, that's very important.
14: Thanks for the time, Gord.
0: Thank you, Christy. Appreciate it.
14: Always good to have Gord Wilson on the show, color commentator for the Ottawa Senators on TSN 1200. Send in a talkback. Download the iHeartRadio app and let us know your thoughts on that. Alvi, going to the Toronto Maple Leafs, a rival team. Hard to swallow for a lot of diehard fans. News coming up in 30 seconds.
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3: Good afternoon, I'm Chris Holsky. Sunny today, right now. 28 degrees, feels like 34 with the humidity. Your full forecast coming up. First, your top stories. A shocking new twist in the NHL's Battle of Ontario as Daniel Alfredsson is joining the coaching staff for the Toronto Maple Leafs. The Ottawa Senators legend will be an associate coach, vacating his assistant role here in the capital. Sens owner Michael Andlauer has posted a message of thanks to the Hockey Hall of Famer, saying Alfredsson is forever a Senator. Alfredsson's hit on Darcy Tucker during the 2002 playoffs is widely regarded as the moment that took Sens versus Leafs to the next level when it comes to hockey rivalries. A popular Halloween house in Orleans is being haunted by a complaint from a neighbor. The Albert Halloween House on Pintle had a visit from a bylaw officer after someone made a call, with an investigation finding several accessory structures do not comply with zoning provisions. Parts of the property have been altered to resemble a castle. Pat Albert tells CFRA his family does not know who the complaint came from.
4: Supposedly just one person that complained. It wasn't multiple neighbors, but about 99% of our neighbors love the haunted house.
3: The house has taken in donations for CHEO for decades, raising close to $100,000. The Queensway Carleton Hospital says 87 registered nursing positions are being cut as it works to reduce its overall workforce by 1%. In a statement, the hospital says it is reducing approximately 160 positions while adding 119. QCH is citing financial pressures. The hospital says it is exploring options to minimize the impact to its workers, such as offering transfers, redeployments, or early retirement. An imprisoned gang leader in India has been charged with ordering the hits that killed BC Sikh activist Hardeep Singh Najjar. The U.S. Justice Department says a total of 24 suspects around the world have been arrested for offenses by India-based organized crime groups. Lawrence Bishnoi and his alleged lieutenant are charged with ordering Najjar's June 2023 assassination. The others accused include three suspects in Canada. The British Columbia government has hired lawyers in both BC and California to pursue legal action to hold OpenAI accountable for its part in the Tumblr Ridge mass shooting last February, where eight people were killed. Lisa Laporte has more.
2: Attorney General Nikki Sharma says no company or corporate leader should escape accountability when public safety is at risk. 18-year-old Jesse Van Rootselaar's ChatGPT use before the murders is now the subject of multiple lawsuits against the chatbot's creator, OpenAI, and company founder Sam Altman. Van Rootselaar killed herself after the mass shooting, which claimed the lives of her mother, half-brother, a teacher, and five elementary students. Lisa Laporte, The Canadian Press.
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5: Thanks, Chris. Clear skies in the forecast this evening. Temperatures will slowly drop to a low of 18 overnight. Mix of sun and clouds tomorrow, a high of 30. It'll feel more like 37 with the humidity. Cloudy Thursday, 60% chance of showers, a high of 29. Right now, partly cloudy out there, 28 degrees. Feels more like 34 with the humidity. Taking a look at the roads now. Slow moving west on the Queensway from St. Laurent to Nicholas, also between Bronson and Woodruff. Eastbound side slow between Maitland and Bronson, also between St. Laurent and Innes. 174 East, just a moderate delay between the Split and Montreal Road. Should mention on the eastbound side of the Queensway as well, there is some congestion kind of just after March Road. Really slow moving heading toward Quebec on the McDonald Cartier Bridge. Portage, Chaudière Crossing, and the Champlain, the Alexandra, is backed up heading toward the capital. Hunt Club slow both ways between Riverside and Woodruff. The Vanier Parkway backed up both ways around Montreal Road and Donald Street. Riverside slow both ways around Billings. There are no collisions to report around the city at this time. Jumpstart is building soccer pitches across Canada so more kids have places to play. Learn more at jumpstart.canadiantire.ca. With the weather and traffic, I'm Ryan Knowles.
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14: 3:38. 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I'll remind you that we do have the iHeartRadio app that's available. 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
14: 28 degrees out there right now and a mix of sun and cloud. Tomorrow, it goes up to a high of 30, and then it looks like we get some rain as we move into Thursday. 29 degrees is the high and a 60% chance of showers. 27 on Friday and only a 30% chance of showers. Then this weekend looks pretty good. 27 on Saturday and Sunday, respectively. It is Tuesday on the show, and you know every Tuesday we have Self-Help Tuesday with Bensalyn Avril, who's a psychotherapist. She practices in Westboro. Good to have you back aboard.
23: Hi, thanks for having me.
14: I feel like right now with so many people that are going through flooding in their basements, a lot of people are overthinking and they're caught up in a bit of a loop of endless what-ifs. And people often sort of entertain, I guess, sort of the different outcomes that could happen in a scenario like a crisis. A lot of people in general, though, are in this trap of overthinking. And so today in our weekly Self-Help Tuesday segment, we wanted to talk about how to break that cycle with some simple daily tools to silence that noise and to clear your head. How do you actually deal with this when it comes to people who come into your office and they're really overthinkers and they can't help themselves? How do you start to tackle that?
23: Yeah, so the first thing that I try to do is get them to understand what overthinking is and why it actually happens. I think a lot of times people, they can notice that they're overthinking, but they may not have taken the time to understand why this is something that's happening at that specific time. So a lot of time it's recognizing that it is a behavior that we're doing to pass by the discomfort of uncertainty. So oftentimes we're overthinking because we want something to happen. We want to have control over the situation. And if we feel like we have no control, then we try to think about different scenarios or to feel more at ease at that point. And oftentimes it's very difficult to do that, especially when it's a situation like flooding that you have no control over.
14: Totally. And you want to soothe your nervous system. You want to reset and try to remain calm. But there are physical symptoms that can come with this, right?
23: Yeah, oftentimes it can elevate your heart rate. For a lot of people, they can feel very tense. It's similar to some of the symptoms that someone can experience when they are anxious, because the behavior is very similar in the context of wanting to feel safe and wanting to have control and anticipating every scenario so that you won't get blindsided. But then when your brain is going through that thought process, it's very hard to distinguish between a thought that you're making up and a thought that is actually real. So this is when your brain reacts in a way that it is meant to protect you, and it's trying to close the loop, but you don't have enough information in order to do that yet.
14: It's one thing to suffocate yourself by getting tangled up in that loop of overthinking. It's another to just be analytical and self-aware. How do you tell the difference?
23: Yeah, and self-awareness in itself is just paying attention and noticing what's happening. But if you've already noticed it, thinking about it multiple times, it's not going to make you notice it any more than what you've already noticed. So I think at times that's one of the things that I will try to get my clients to understand is if you're overthinking a scenario, thinking about it 3 to 5 times more than you've already done doesn't necessarily change the outcome of what maybe you're trying to avoid. And I think that in itself, it makes a big difference when they think about it rationally in that way.
14: For example, if you're sitting in bed at night or laying in bed at night and you just keep going over the same argument in your head, an argument that you had with someone or a scenario that you have no control over, that's not really helping anything.
23: Yeah, and the interesting thing is it comes up so often at night. I feel like a lot of people, including myself, at times when I feel anxious or when I'm overthinking, it's often at night that I experience those same thoughts and those same scenarios. And what I try to remind myself is it's 2 a.m. and there is nothing that can happen that will soothe me at this specific time, and the only thing that I can do is sleep. And even if I wanted to do something about the situation, let's say it involved somebody else, if I were to send an email, they're going to get it, but no one is going to respond to me at 2 a.m. So I think that really helped to make a click in my brain to really focus on what's happening in the present moment.
14: Other than to expose that you are a night owl, that you're up after hours because they're getting an email from you at 4 a.m.
23: Yes.
14: Is there a type of person that typically tends to suffer from chronic overthinking?
23: I think people who may be prone to anxiety or want to have control over every situation, they might be more in the aspect of overthinking. And at times, thinking about a scenario specifically, it's not always bad. I think depending on the lens through which you're looking at it, it can be beneficial so that you can plan ahead. So maybe we can call those people type A. But it's more if it is having a negative impact on you and it's impacting the way that you feel, the way that you interact with other people, this is where you really want to pay attention to it and maybe try to adjust how you go about it at that point.
14: What are some daily habits that might help the chronic overthinkers out there?
23: Yeah, and I think one key one would be to book a worry window. And this is something that I share oftentimes
14: with
23: my clients. Yes,
14: book
23: a specific time during your day that you set that this is going to be the time for you to think about it. And once that, if you put a timer, let's say it's 15 minutes, after that 15 minutes is done, you're done. And that is because you've already done what you needed to do in those 15 minutes. And it can help to tell yourself that, okay, well, if that thought show up again at a time that is outside of my worry window, I can tell myself, okay, not now. I've already thought about this, but I have another time that I've set out for it tomorrow at 4 p.m., let's say, when I can actually go back and revisit this so that it allows you to be able to focus on other things and that the overthinking is not taking over your whole day.
14: Always great to chat with you. Thank you so much.
23: Thanks for having me.
14: Bensalyn Averill, who's a local psychotherapist. She practices in Westboro. 3:45, right on the nose. It's a beautiful day out there. If you're overthinking, maybe get out for a stroll. Get the body moving. Moving is medicine, as they say, Ryan Knowles.
5: It's too hot, Christy, I think.
14: You think it's too hot?
5: I think it'll make you overthink even more.
14: Well, it'll make you overheat.
5: Get your brain. Yeah,
14: maybe.
5: For sure.
14: 34 is the humidex right now.
5: Yeah. Bring on the fall, baby. I'm ready.
14: Come on. We just launched into summer.
5: Yeah, I know. It's too much. You know what? I used to live in an apartment with no central AC. Now I do. And it's more bearable, certainly.
14: Definitely.
5: Yeah.
14: Can always head inside to cool down.
5: Yeah.
14: Good weekend for a movie theater if you hate the heat, though.
5: Is your AC working?
14: It is, yeah. It's one of the only things that's working.
5: Yeah, I bet. Jesus.
14: No, hey, you have to laugh. Laugh or you cry.
5: Yeah.
14: Or you overthink. Our AC is working, and our furnace is in good working condition as well.
5: Nice.
14: Shout out to Stan's HVAC. They came by, and they inspected it for us.
5: Hell yeah.
14: And we were lucky because our neighbor two doors down, I mentioned her on the radio, she's on maternity leave. She's got a baby and a toddler. No working AC. Had to sweat through this entire flood with her basement in tatters, just like mine, but she had no AC and she's got two kids.
5: Oh my God.
14: Which is brutal.
5: And the kids are probably not too happy.
14: Well, the baby is a baby, but the toddler is probably hot. So.
5: Yeah.
14: They have in-laws that they've been visiting, thankfully.
0: Good. There you go.
14: But I feel for people out there. Like, you heard Gary from Nepean earlier today. He's 80 years old, waiting on a flood restoration company, waiting on the adjuster.
0: Yeah.
14: It's rough out there.
0: It is.
14: It is.
0: You feel for the people, for
14: I
0: sure.
14: I do. Well, I'm going through it with you.
0: Yeah. Yeah, exactly.
14: We're in the thick of it.
0: Oh, man. Yeah, I can't say I've gone through something like that. Maybe a multiple-day power outage, but that's like not even close.
14: Well, the thing about power outages, which we've gone through too, we went through 7 days during the derecho, is that it's irritating, it's annoying, it's inconvenient, but it's not tens of thousands of dollars.
0: Right.
14: Which people are finding out. I don't know if you heard our guest. Our guest said earlier to Annie that the average cost of redoing a basement that has flooded is $56,000.
0: Oh my God.
14: And some people only have $10,000 of coverage.
0: Oh.
14: Or they have nothing.
0: Well, hopefully they can get the Ontario relief benefit, but you know, that could take a while.
14: We'll see how long that is.
0: 100%.
14: Right now it's 3:48 though.
0: Yeah.
14: Let's talk about the beautiful sunshine outside. If you're like me, you love the heat. And it's apparently going to stay that way. The next couple of days are quite hot.
0: Yeah, keeping it positive, Christy Cameron. Partly cloudy out there. It's 28 degrees right now. Feels like 34. Clear skies tonight. Drop down to a low of 18 overnight. Sunny tomorrow. 30% chance of showers late in the afternoon, but a high of 30. It'll feel like 37 with the humidity. Thursday, cloudy with a 60% chance of showers, a high of 29. The weekend is looking up, though. Only a 30% chance of showers on Friday. The rest of it, 0% chance. Taking a look at the roads now, slow moving west on the Queensway between Bronson. Actually, I should say, honestly, from St. Laurent all the way to Woodruff, eastbound side, backed up around March Road, also between Maitland and Parkdale, and then from Riverside to Innes, the 174 east, moderate to heavy between the Split and Jeanne d'Arc. Really slow moving heading toward Quebec on all of the interprovincial bridges, except for the Alexandra. It's more so heavy delay heading toward the capital. There are no collisions around the city at this time, though it is slow on Hunt Club both ways between Woodruff and Riverside. Riverside backed up, especially southbound between Smythe and Billings Bridge. The Vanier Parkway, some congestion both ways between Donald and Montreal Road. The Knicks summer sale is here starting July 7th. 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With weather and traffic, I'm Ryan Knowles.
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1: We'll open up the phone lines to talk about Daniel Alfredson and the fact that he's going to the Toronto Maple Leafs right after the 4 p.m. news. You see, Chris Holzke, we always have the best of intentions where we come into the morning story meeting around 9:30. And we have a big meaty topic that we plan to delve into. And today, our plan was to dive headfirst into artificial intelligence and to follow up with flood victims as people continue to clean up after that massive rainstorm on Canada Day, with all the garbage from flooded homes waiting to be picked up and people waiting for insurance. But then the Alfie news broke at around 12:30 today. It was confirmed by the Toronto Maple Leafs around 12:55.
2: Yeah, pretty close to that, before 1 o'clock.
1: And as soon as we came on the air, we just got inundated with people that are upset, people that are angry, people that are asking about what they're going to do with their Alfredson jersey. You should see the text board here. I'll read some of them live on the air. There's a lot of passion about this.
2: It doesn't surprise me. You got to think of how passionate that rivalry was to begin with, that whole Ottawa Senators, Toronto Maple Leafs. Well, things started actually to escalate when Daniel Alfredson, he made a hit on Darcy Tucker, that if you ask one side of the fan base, the Sens fan base will tell you, oh, that was a clean hit. If you ask the Leafs side of the fan base, they say, oh, that was a dirty hit. But that essentially accelerated what happened between those two teams. It's actually funny that I haven't heard very many people talking about how Travis Green, the current head coach of the Ottawa Senators, is or was a member of that Toronto Maple Leafs team. But I digress. Some of the strangeness involving this, Christy, is there was a post by Mayor Mark Sutcliffe that was released today, of all days, when I tell you what happens here, or what happened here, you're not going to believe the happenstance of all of this. So, at 11:11 this morning, a scheduled post goes up. I'm going to presume it was scheduled because it went up at 11:11. I don't think I need to explain that to a lot of Sens fans. Mayor Sutcliffe wrote, "As we celebrate Ottawa's 200th birthday, we are recognizing the people who have helped build our city and shape our community. That's why we created the Ottawa 200th commemorative coin. It was an honor to present the coin to Daniel Alfredson. As a player, captain, and community leader, Alfie has inspired generations of hockey fans and represented our city extremely well. Anyone who has met Daniel knows he's every bit as impressive off the ice as he was on it. And many years after his playing career, he is still beloved by Ottawa residents." I believe all of those words stated at 11:11 this morning, they are still true, despite the sudden career change that was announced, my goodness, or first reported on roughly just over an hour, after that post went up. So that's hanging out there from Mayor Sutcliffe earlier today. He did send up a follow-up post about this, trying to explain this. It turns out that the photos that he posed with Alfie holding that coin, they're actually not from today. They are a few weeks ago. Sutcliffe writing at 2:07 this afternoon. "Okay, I didn't see that coming. When I presented Alfie with an Ottawa 200 coin on June 17th, and when I posted about it this morning, I had no idea about his plans or that they would be announced today. We'll miss you, Alfie. Come back anytime." I look at this as a job opportunity, as a classy exit. I don't feel that I'm on the same wavelength necessarily as diehard Ottawa Senators fans, who appear to be feeling quite differently about, well, if he had gone, as Gord mentioned, if he had gone and taken a job with any other team, Christy, any other team, people would probably be going, well, it's sad that he's leaving Ottawa, but he's moving up in his career. But out of the 31 other teams in the NHL, the fact that it's the Toronto Maple Leafs, something about this feels wrong. I guess maybe it's a little bit better that he's going to be a coach. He'll be wearing a suit behind the bench and not actually donning the blue and white in a jersey. That would be tough to take.
1: Here's a sample of our flavorful text board. RR says, "Alfie going to the Leafs. Are the Ottawa Senators going to offer a swap or discount or a trade-in for a new sweater choice? Just wondering."
2: Oh, come on.
1: Jeff the grumpy Uber driver says, "Alfie is dead to me. Giroux is my new hero." But then in contrast, we just got this one minute ago from Deb in Ottawa. "Daniel Alfredson will always be an Ottawa Senator in my heart." She put a red heart there as a punctuation point. "Do what is right for you and your family, Daniel Alfredson. You have nothing more to prove. Best wishes, 11, Deb from Ottawa."
2: I suspect he's still going to live here.
1: So there's a real mix
2: Yeah.
1: I mean,
2: well, it's emotionally complicated. Well, I don't recall, for example, when Ken Dryden became the president of the Toronto Maple Leafs back in the day, you did not have, well, granted, when he played with the Montreal Canadiens, not very many people bought jerseys to begin with in the first, but I don't think there was that kind of level of vitriol. It's weird. It's definitely strange, but this guy is still an Ottawa Senators legend. He's still, with the possible exception of his former roommate, Eric Carlson, the greatest Ottawa Senator in history. I think that's still a toss-up at this point, but it just feels weird. It feels bizarre that he's going to Toronto. The more you think of it, more it does kind of make sense, just given some of the front office moves that have been happening in Toronto lately. Matt Sundin is an executive consultant, despite the fact that they were captains on opposite teams during the course of that rivalry. Sundin and Alfredsson are apparently very close, friends the whole time. And also they won a gold medal together in 2006 as part of Team Sweden.
1: Kevin in Bell's Corners just wrote, why get angry about Daniel Alfredsson and the Leafs? Would fans feel the same way if he became an associate coach in Montreal? It's the way hockey is done now. It's a business, except a lot of fans don't feel that it's a business. I mean, they know it's a business because they pay for their season's tickets and they...

0: 8255.
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7: Good afternoon. I'm Chris Holsky. Clear tonight, right now 28 degrees, feels like 34 with the humidity. Your full forecast coming up. First, your top stories. Sens Army a bit shaken up today, as Daniel Alfredson has decided to join the coaching staff of arch rival Toronto. The Ottawa Senators legend will be an associate coach for the Leafs, vacating his assistant role here in the Capitol. TSN 1200 color commentator Gord Wilson says the switch to the blue and white, bit of a shock.
8: It is what it is, but at the same time, it's a little bit shocking. If you're an assistant coach with an organization, there's always that anticipation going into every offseason that there could be a lateral move, there could be a promotional move. I mean, if it was any other team, we'd all be saying, oh, good on Alfie. The fact that it's to Toronto makes it a little bit less palpable.
7: Alfredson was the assistant coach for the Sens for the past three seasons and played with the team. You may remember this period from 1995 to 2013. A haunted house that has raised $100,000 for CHEO over several decades has run into bylaw trouble after someone made a complaint to the city. Officers arrived at the Albert Halloween House on Pintle Terrace in Orleans. An investigation determined several accessory structures like the castle display out front do not comply with zoning provisions. Pat Albert tells CFRA his family does not know who made the complaint.
9: Our neighbors, so physically, the ones that are in front of my parents and the side of my parents and down the street, if we don't start early enough, come usually to the front door and to find out if we're still doing it. So those neighbors are completely fine. We actually don't know who it is.
7: It takes about 2 months to prepare the house before October. OPP are now offering a $50,000 reward for information leading to an arrest in connection with the shooting death of a 41-year-old man in Renfrew. Jonathan Logan was killed at a home on Vimy Boulevard in May of 2023. Earlier this year, Logan's mother, Catherine, released a video pleading for witnesses to her son's death to come forward. Investigators have said several people were in the house the night Jonathan was shot. The Queensway Carleton Hospital says it's cutting 87 registered nursing positions as part of a plan to reduce 1% of its overall workforce. The hospital is citing financial pressures. The statement says QCH is reducing approximately 160 positions overall while adding 119. The hospital says it is exploring every available option to minimize the impact on employees, including transfers, redeployments, and early retirement packages. The U.S. Justice Department says 24 suspects around the world, three in Canada, have been arrested in connection with offenses by India-based organized crime groups, including the murder of Sikh activist Hardeep Singh Nijjar in British Columbia. Lawrence Bishnoi, a gangster who is in prison in India, and his alleged lieutenant, Satyajit Singh, also known as Goldie Brar, are charged with ordering Nijjar's June 2023 assassination. The indictment against a total of 37 suspects says such high-profile crimes were used to terrorize Indian community members. It's a new way to join the conversation. Have your say with the CFRA Talkback button on the iHeartRadio app. Ryan Knowles is in the CTV Weather Center.
10: Thanks, Chris. Clear skies in the forecast this evening. Temperatures will drop to a low of 18 overnight. Sunny tomorrow. 30% chance of showers late in the afternoon, a high of 30. It'll feel like 37 with the humidity, then cloudy Thursday, 60% chance of showers, a high of 29. Right now, partly cloudy out there, 29 degrees feels like 34. 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

0: West on the Queensway, anywhere from the Vanier Parkway all the way to Woodruff. Kind of briefly clear around Kent. Slow moving east on the Queensway between Maitland and Parkdale. Also from Riverside to Innes, the 174 east, moderate to heavy between the Split and Montreal Road. Still really slow moving heading toward Quebec on all of the interprovincial bridges except for the Alexandra. It's heavy heading toward the capital, though. There's been a collision on Rideau Street just east of North River Road. There are no other collisions around the city, though. The Vanier Parkway, slow moving both ways, kind of around Montreal Road to Donald Street. Kitchissippi-Mecan Parkway, slow around the Champlain Bridge. Riverside backed up southbound between Smythe and Bronson. 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With weather and traffic, I'm Ryan Knowles.
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0: Bones are cow.
1: The owner says Daniel Alfredson will forever be an Ottawa Senator. Except he won't be because he's actually going to the Toronto Maple Leafs. This is a big say what moment earlier today as the news was confirmed by the Toronto Maple Leafs that Alfie is headed there. Even the mayor of Ottawa accidentally posting about Ottawa's upcoming 200th birthday was talking about the 200th commemorative coin and the fact that it was an honor to present the coin to Daniel Alfredson. And then a couple hours later, as Chris Holtzke talked about, he said, "Whoops, I didn't see that coming. Did you? And how do you feel about it?" 613-521-8255.
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1: The former longtime Ottawa Senator turned coach, Daniel Alfredson, will be behind the bench in Toronto next season. He retired as an Ottawa Senator in 2014. He clocked 18 seasons with the Sens. He is beloved. He is cherished. He is honored. He's a part of the fabric of Ottawa and the team. And yes, he did spend that one season with the Detroit Red Wings, but he holds the Ottawa franchise records for goals, assists, points. He was inducted into the Hockey Hall of Fame a couple years ago in 2022. And then he came back the subsequent year in 2023 to join the Ottawa Senators organization in a player development role. Then he became an assistant coach. But then earlier today, couple of reports started trickling out. Then the Toronto Maple Leafs actually confirmed the news. They announced that he had been appointed associate coach with the Sens Ontario rivals, the Toronto Maple Leafs. The head coach said in a news release today, his experience, his leadership and understanding of the game speak for themselves. Meantime, here in Ottawa, as I mentioned, Michael Andlauer was saying he will also always be an Ottawa Senator. 613-521-8255. We got some reaction from many, many people on the text board. We also chatted with the color commentator for the Ottawa Senators on TSN 1200, Gord Wilson. And he said this came as a shock, but it does read like a career move and less of a shot at Ottawa.
5: I mean, if it was any other team, we'd all be saying, oh, good on Alfie. You know, he's moving up and he wants to become a head coach and he's taking one step closer. But it's the fact that it's to Toronto makes it a little bit less palpable. And that's unfortunate. But, I mean, Daniel is and always has been someone who is true to his own convictions. And, yeah, heading to Toronto just means it's a move that he feels is in the best interests of himself, his career, and his family.
1: He reminisced a little bit about his relationship with Alfie and also Alfie's relationship with Ottawa, because obviously he's been here for quite a long time. He's done a lot for our community. Even so, it stings a little bit to see him going to the Toronto Maple Leafs.
5: My relationship with Daniel goes back to 1995. We're talking 30 years, Christy, that this city, the nation's capital, has been associated with this hockey player, slash hockey coach, slash family man, slash community organizer, fundraiser. He's been associated with this city for that long, and it's an awful long time to be that much appreciated. And so what Mr. Andlauer has said makes just so much sense. It is unfortunate that he does go to an arch rival.
1: A lot of fans are heartbroken for that very reason, but also because of his intense connection to the community, because people feel like even if they've never met him, they've only seen him on the ice at the CTC, that they know him. They feel like he's part of our municipality. He's part of like who we are in Ottawa. So it hurts to see him go. We asked Wilson about whether or not Alfie is leaving the team with a lack of leadership. And he said he's confident that the Sens have so many promising players who will be able to pick up the torch.
5: Oh, no, I don't think there's a lack of leadership at all, Christy. It's a great point that you bring up, though. But I think based on what I've seen within the locker room over the last couple of seasons, with the emergence of Tim Stützle as a superstar, with the presence of Thomas Chabot, the longest tenured senator that is still in the locker room and still under fold, Jake Sanderson and his emergence as just a quiet leader. You add to that Drake Batherson, Shane Pinto, Dylan Cousins. There are a number of players who can assume a strong leadership role. each one will tell you, Christy, you don't have to have a letter on your jersey to be a leader in the locker room.
1: Former longtime Ottawa Senator turned coach Daniel Alfredson, who is heading behind the bench in Toronto next season. How much have we lost? I mean, playing history aside, let's talk about his current position, not the fact that, you know, who he was on the ice, but who he is now and what he means to the team. Does it matter that much to the future of the Senators right now? Or is this more of an emotional reaction because of the shared history, the nostalgia for the Ottawa Senators and what he's done because of the fact that he was part of the team for so long before he went to the Detroit Red Wings? I think it's obviously more about the sentimentality of his playing career, but you can let me know. Kevin in Ottawa South just wrote in, "Hi, Christy. Well, it sucks that Alfie is going to our arch rivals. I'm trying to take a positive spin on it, that he is staying with the only other Ontario team, and it reflects his views on Ontario and Canada compared to the rest of the league. Of course, Toronto was probably willing to throw an amount of cash and guarantees that Ottawa couldn't or would not match due to the current coaching obligations or the direction of the team." Another person here. This is Chester in Centretown West. "I bet Ottawa's wrath won't descend upon the latest Senators deserter with the same intensity as it did upon the deserter a couple of weeks ago." And then the nice text that I already read, but I'll read it once again just for the sake of balance, because not everyone is mad. Deb in Ottawa said, "Alfredson will always be an Ottawa Senator in my heart. Do what is right for you and your family, Alfie. You have nothing more to prove. Best wishes. 11. You can keep those calls coming, 613-521-8255, or you can send in a talk back or a text. It's always open for you. Coming up to 416 on the show. We've been getting a few traffic tips here, and I just passed one on to our traffic and weather guy, Ryan Knowles. But first, he's got the weather forecast.
0: Thanks, Christy Cameron.
1: It's looking pretty good, right?
0: It is looking pretty good. The roads are actually kind of busy right now. It's busier than it was yesterday. So maybe people took the Monday off yesterday, and now they're kind of back at it.
1: If you think this is busy, wait until September.
0: Yeah, it's not going to be good.
1: My drive-in was very smooth.
0: Yeah.
1: But I see now there's an issue here at Carling and March Road, which I know you'll get to.
0: Yeah. Really backing things up. Yeah, I don't know. Traffic.
1: Just take
0: our beautiful train, you know, like, and our bus system. It's great. No delays.
1: Kind of rub it in with your sarcasm.
0: I've been getting pretty frustrated that the train's only coming every 10 minutes on off-peak periods. It's driving me bussaloo-y, as Arthur would say.
1: Wouldn't you rather this, though, waiting in 29 degrees as opposed to minus 20?
0: Yeah.
1: In the winter?
0: That's a good question. By the time I get to work, though, my shirt is soaked.
1: Bring an extra shirt?
0: Yeah. Well, that's what I did today.
1: Actually. Did you really?
0: Yeah.
1: Good for you.
0: Yesterday, it was bad.
1: But, you know, you could always entertain the idea of biking in. There's a shower here. I'm just saying. I used to do it. It's not very safe, though. Unfortunately,
0: my buddy Larry Stan has been trying to get me to get a bike for a while, and I haven't yet.
1: And to be clear, I mean cycling, not a motorbike.
0: Yeah, well,
1: but
0: that's
1: I suppose
0: what
1: you
0: I
1: could
0: want.
1: Do that too.
0: I want a dirt bike to ride around the city and get to work and stuff. I think that'd be pretty cool. No, nothing.
1: Can you do that?
0: Yeah, I've seen people on the roads with those.
1: I don't
0: for
1: know
0: sure.
1: If that's the best idea.
0: You have to get it registered.
1: Market.
0: I'm sure you have to get your M. Is that what it is? Your M license?
1: Yeah, your motorcycle license.
0: Yeah.
1: Okay.
0: I used to ride an e-scooter all the time. That broke down on me, so.
1: Mm-hmm. Oh, you could e-scoot to and from work.
0: Yeah, that's what I used to do for my overnights back in the day. Ran into some interesting people scootering at 5 o'clock in the morning, you know? Anyway, thanks, Kirsty Cameron. It's hot out there, partly cloudy, 29 degrees, feels like 34 with the humidity, clear skies this evening, low of 18 overnight, mix of sun and clouds tomorrow, 30% chance of showers late in the afternoon, a high of 30, it'll feel like 37 with the humidity, gonna have to bring a spare shirt tomorrow too, probably. Cloudy Thursday, 60% chance of showers, a high of 29 degrees. 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Taking a look at the roads now. Slow moving west on the Queensway, anywhere from the Vanier Parkway to Woodruff. Eastbound side, congestion around March Road. Also slow between Maitland to Bronson, and then from about Lees to NS 174 East, moderate to heavy between the Split and Montreal Road. It is still a slow go on the interprovincial bridges, particularly heading toward the Quebec side, though the Alexandra more so heading toward the capital. As we mentioned, there's a collision. Carling at March Road really slowing things down around there. Thank you, Chris and Kanata, for pointing that out. Not seeing any other collisions around the city, though. The Vanier Parkway is pretty slow moving both ways between Montreal Road and Donald Street. Kitchissippi-Mecan Parkway backed up around the Champlain Bridge. Hunt Club slow moving kind of on and off both ways between Woodruff and Riverside. With weather and traffic, I'm Ryan Knowles.

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1: Thousands of Ottawa households are continuing to clean up the damage of the Canada Day flash flood. Basements flooded, food spoiled, and power was lost. But the thing now is that a lot of people are trying to get in touch with their insurance companies. And the insurance companies, the adjusters, the flood restoration companies, all of them are just so inundated with calls and claims. It's hard to deal with that volume of business. I mean, heck, you think about all the adjusters and companies that are bringing people in from Bradford and Etobicoke, Toronto, other areas, because they simply can't keep up. You can call in and let us know how things are looking in your neighborhood today. 613-521-8255. If you weren't tuned in yesterday because you took a vacation day, the process went like it for this, for us. It was kind of like we had to call and call and call and call and call and call. And I'm not trying to be repetitive, but really we did call that many times, if not maybe 3 to 4 more times. We sent something like 6 hours on hold with insurance, and eventually we were able to get through. But it's the beginning of a very long process for many people, myself included, because for a lot of folks who are now in touch with insurance, the first step is to get a flood restoration company in if they haven't been able to do that work themselves. And that's really tough because there is a lineup, not only to be assigned an insurance adjuster, but then the line for flood restoration companies is even longer. And a lot of people are still waiting on that, all the while worried about secondary damage to their home, like the emergence of black mold or health hazards, especially if you've got young kids or pets. CFRA and CTV have been checking in with impacted residents in areas that have flooded. And earlier in the show, we heard from a live caller named Gary. He's 80 years old. He lives in Nepean. Unfortunately, this is not his first flood. He said the destruction this time, though, has been significant.
2: And I'm one of the many that had the flooded basement, and it wasn't my first time. And I've lost all my hardwood floor in the basement, my son's bedroom, my laundry room. I still have my washer and dryer. But other than that, the insurance company is sending some people over in a couple of hours to start tearing up the rest of the basement and cut back the drywall. Like I said, it's nothing new to me. And my wife and I are 80 years old, you know, but I was there with 2 shop vacs trying to keep up with it, but there was no way.
1: That was the experience of many people that have texted into the show. For us, we were in New Brunswick at the time, but we had an army of friends come over and they were doing the same thing as Gary. They were trying to recover what they could or to save what they could. They ran to the basement and they went to the basement closet where I had my wedding dress hanging there, and they pulled it up onto the main floor of the house, and then they started moving furniture and lifting up electronics and shop vacuuming and using the sump pump. But all the while, the water kept rising. And this is the experience in a lot of other neighborhoods as well, where in these areas, people did try to get what they could out, but then the basement flooded out and they just couldn't handle it or they couldn't keep up with it. And it makes sense when you see the amount of rain that was flooding. Even flooding was seen on the Queensway westbound at Holly Acres. Canada Day activities in downtown Ottawa were suspended. There was just so much water and there was nowhere for it to go. Gary told me he's spending a lot of time now waiting for answers, like on his hot water tank. And though he's trying to keep a sunny disposition, despite the storms, it has been a lot of bad news.
2: Well, right now, I don't have any hot water because my hot water tank shut down. I spoke with a plumber yesterday, and he told me exactly what the problem is, but he can't come and fix it because it's a rental from Entercare, so they have to be the one. And I've been waiting on them for 3 days, so we'll just take it one day at a time.
1: A lot of people have taken it upon themselves to rip up the hardwood, like Gary, to pull up the vinyl, to remove the carpet, anything that is porous, to put it out, to go to the trail road dump, which is free, by the way, if you are a flood victim. You just have to provide evidence that you filed a 311 report. But now the waiting game continues, and there's only so much you can do depending on your level of expertise. Like for us, you know, we were able to pull up the flooring and we were able to bring in dehumidifiers and fans. But when our adjuster came today, he said to me, okay, this area over here, you need to pull out more drywall. This area over here, you need to hack away at the vanity because there is moisture trapped in the wall. He told us we did a great job. It was very validating to hear that. But 6 days after the floodwaters ran through our basement, there are still areas where the sewage or the groundwater came in, and it's a concern. The problem is contractors are busy. Flood restoration companies are busy, and they may be bringing people in, but they still don't have enough of them. Gary, though, parted with a joke, saying maybe condo living could be the next step.
2: I told my son he can have my house anytime, and I'm going to go into a condo. I said that jokingly. I wouldn't wish this on him.
1: Councillors and MPPs have called for help from the province after the Canada Day storm. It appears that it is coming, but we're standing by to get a timeline on that. We're 30 seconds to the news. Keep it locked right here to News Talk 580 CFRA.
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8: Good afternoon. I'm Chris Holsky. Clear tonight. Right now, 29 degrees. Feels like 34 with the humidity, I should say. Your full forecast coming up. First, your top stories. A shocking coaching move in the NHL today as Daniel Alfredson is joining the Toronto Maple Leafs. The Ottawa Senators legend will be taking on an associate coach position after serving as an assistant coach for the Sens for 3 seasons. TSN 1200 color commentator Gord Wilson on Alfredson's deep history here.
9: We're talking 30 years. This city, the nation's capital, has been associated with this hockey player, slash hockey coach, slash family man, slash community organizer, fundraiser. He's been associated with this city for that long. It is unfortunate that he does go to an arch rival.
8: Alfredson played with the team from 1995 to 2013 and was a key player in the Battle of Ontario. A popular Halloween house in Orleans is being haunted by a complaint from a neighbor. The Albert Halloween House on Pintle had a visit from a bylaw officer after someone made a call with an investigation finding several accessory structures do not comply with zoning provisions. Parts of the property have been altered to resemble a castle. Pat Albert tells CFRA his family does not know who the complaint came from.
10: Supposedly it's just one person that complained. It wasn't multiple neighbors, but about 99% of our neighbors love the haunted house.
8: The house has taken in donations for CHEO for decades, raising close to $100,000. OPP are now offering a $50,000 reward for information leading to an arrest as they continue to investigate the 2023 shooting death of Jonathan Logan in Renfrew. The 41-year-old was killed in a Vimy Boulevard home in May of 2023. Police have said several people were in the house that night and fled. Earlier this year, Logan's mother, Catherine, made an impassioned plea for witnesses to come forward. Prime Minister Carney has been discussing military trade with other leaders as NATO meets in Turkey. CTV's Graham Richardson with the latest.
11: The biggest issue here at NATO, especially for European allies, is the war in Ukraine. Russia bombing Kyiv the day before Ukrainian President Volodymyr Zelensky arrived here in Turkey. He met with Prime Minister Mark Carney today. Reports say 30 people died during the attack.
12: This barbarism of Putin, which continues and continues in recent days, will not succeed.
11: That, coupled with U.S. President Donald Trump's anger with the alliance over a perceived lack of support for the American-Israeli war with Iran. Into this tense atmosphere, Canada trying to tell a positive story. It's getting help from the head of NATO. Today, the alliance confirming it will negotiate with Saab to buy more GlobalEye planes in what could be a lucrative partnership with Bombardier in Montreal. Graham Richardson, CTV News, Ankara.
8: It's a new way to join the conversation. Have your say with the CFRA Talkback button on the iHeartRadio app. Ryan Knowles is in the CTV Weather Center.
3: Thanks, Chris. Clear skies tonight. Temperatures will slowly drop to a low of 18 overnight. Mix of sun and clouds tomorrow. 30% chance of showers late in the afternoon. A high of 30. It'll feel like 37 with the humidity. Then cloudy Thursday. 60% chance of rain. A high of 29. Right now, partly cloudy. 29 degrees feels like 34. Taking a look at the roads now. Slow moving west on the Queensway. Anywhere from the Vanier Parkway to Woodruff. Eastbound side backed up between Maitland and Bronson. Also between Lees and Ennis. 174 east, moderate to heavy between the Split and Montreal Road, should mention. Kind of moderate delay both sides of the Queensway. Kind of anywhere from Moody to March Road. There is that collision on March Road at Carling, really slowing things down around there. Emergency crews are on scene. There's also a collision on Merivale at Caldwell Avenue, slow moving both ways on the Kitchissippi-Mecan Parkway around the Champlain Bridge. Vanier Parkway, some congestion around Montreal Road and Donald Street. Hunt Club slow between Woodruff and Riverside. Riverside backed up both ways, kind of on and off anywhere from Industrial to Billings Bridge. 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Sale ends July 29th. With weather and traffic, I'm Ryan Knowles.
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1: 438, welcome back. RR just texted into the show. Christy, it's nice of you to think of the seniors in the flood because you're right, they can't do all the work that younger people can. I used to do work for seniors, now I am one, and I realize I have my limits, especially with the heat. It's true, we've been under this disgusting, humid heat dome in Ottawa, which has made the conditions all the more ripe for things like black mold. And I'll let you know tomorrow on the show, we always check in every Wednesday with Dr. Ali Khan Abdullah. He will be joining us and we'll talk about the health risks that can be associated with black mold spores, what you should do if you've seen black mold in your house, which I know, unfortunately, some of you have, we have as well, because this has been a really painful process trying to remediate after the flood. We'll talk about what you can do, how you can isolate it, how you can protect your kids, your pets, and yourself. RR goes on to say, ironically, I used to do a fair bit of regrading to prevent flooding, and I've seen photos of homes with flood damage that are out of grade. Another texter here says, it has been taking way too long to get a hold of an insurance adjuster. Ben says, Christy, maybe you told us already, but ultimately, how long was the wait for your husband at the trail road dump to dump off all the soiled and contaminated flooring? Well, it was about 45 to 50 minutes yesterday, but that was yesterday. So I'm not sure what it's like today on Tuesday. If you're out at the dump, give us a dump report. 1-800-580-CFRA. It's free to drop off anything. If you're somebody who's been dealing with a flooded basement, you don't have to pay, which is good news, but you may have to wait. Ben says, still too long. I would think the city could have done without the need to prove your address and the fact that you made a 311 report and just let people dump for free for the week. They may be doing that. You may be doing that. Yeah, I'm not sure. Yesterday, I know they were wanting people to go with the confirmation number from 311. I don't know if they're doing that today because I'm not there. But you can write in and let me know. Coming up to 441.

0: different local story now. A popular Halloween house in Orleans that has raised tens of thousands of dollars for the Children's Hospital of Eastern Ontario for decades is now at risk of shutting down because somebody complained to bylaw. It is located on Pintail Terrace in Orleans. If you go to our website at CTV, you can actually look at a photo, and it's really quite something. There's this whole front facade that kind of looks like a castle, and it obviously takes a lot of work and a lot of time to get the property ready. It's usually open Wednesday to Sunday nights in the month of October, from the 1st of October to the 31st, and they see at least 1,000 visitors in a typical year. Here to tell us the rest of the story now, we've got Brian Albert. His family is the one that operates this haunted house. Good afternoon, Brian.
1: Good afternoon, Christy.
0: Walk us through the house and why you got into this to begin with.
1: Well, we've been on, years ago, we started as a normal Halloween celebration, you know, opening your garage door. You, you know, enjoy having people come over, and we decided to continue on. And we got more and more interest, more and more people wanted to come by. So we decided to build structures on the outside to accommodate more people. And it grew and grew to through the backyard and that kind of thing. And the way it started basically is people wanted to pay us for going to go through. That was not the idea from the beginning. So we decided the money received, we would call CEO, see if we could make an arrangement to continue with them, and we have for the past, say, about 26 years.
0: When did somebody start complaining?
1: Well, the official complaint that we've received was on the 22nd or 26th of May of this year. We did not receive the official letter from the City of Ottawa bylaw until the 22nd of June, about a month later. The notice that we received, it explained what needed to be taken down, the amount of time that we had, we would have everything removed by the 31st of August of this year. So we've been trying to contact, find out exactly what needs to be done. So we call back the bylaw officer, and unfortunately we have not received any phone calls, to speak with that particular person. So that's basically what we're waiting at for the time being. And then it got to the point where we had to we decided that we were going to stop doing this particular Halloween with Teal because of the fact that it would just take too much time once we remove everything and you try to set up a smaller project. It takes approximately 2 months for us to get everything organized up to the time of Halloween.
0: We reached out to the City of Ottawa. We got a statement from the head of bylaw. They said they launched an investigation and they determined that, quote, several accessory structures associated with the display do not comply with the provisions of the City of Ottawa zoning bylaw. That's the bylaw that governs where you can locate and also place structures on residential properties. Do you know what they're referring to? Is that the structure that looks like a castle?
1: Well, the castle at the front. And as you come through the castle, you into the backyard, we have other structures in the back. It works out to about 6 or 7. Anything with a roof and walls, that type of thing. So that's basically what that is.
0: Is it something that you can work to comply with?
1: Not really. No, not to continue with the. What we've been using over the years, that would be make it impossible to do it.
0: We also got some response from local city officials, including the Orleans East Cumberland councillor, Matt Luloff. He said he's been inundated with people that want to offer their support and they're asking for something to be done. Have you been approached by neighbors?
1: Well, we have. Basically, most of the people that have been coming over the years, there's even a petition that was started the night before last. It's well over 1,000 names as we speak in support to continue what we have. The same people we've seen over the 26 years have come back on a regular basis when they were children. And they came back, they married, and they have their children. So, they're used to seeing this on a yearly basis, For the process at Teal, it's been amazing. Just amazing to see how it works out.
0: Yeah, they said they recognize the significant community support. This is the City of Ottawa and the charitable contributions associated with the event, that they want to work closely with you to achieve compliance. But you're saying that may not be possible?
1: No, it'd be impossible. Unfortunately, we wouldn't be able to do that. Once you take the castle away at the front, there's no and whatever structures we have in the back, it wouldn't be the same. It would just be like a regular backyard with people coming through, and then we're most of the time at that particular end, Halloween is basically the front door, and you come in and receive candy, and that's pretty much it. But if we do need to remove everything, we will do the front yard as much as we can, because we have a lot of front property where we could spread things around fairly well. But I mean, it takes away from the haunted house spectacle that we've had over the years, and it's unfortunate.
0: So what does that mean for the future of the fundraising Halloween house? What's your plan right now?
1: Well, as I said, without the haunted house itself, obviously the amount of people that would probably stop coming around to have a look, it would affect what we try to do for Teal. It's impossible to say exactly on the good side, how we would be able to arrange to make it simple enough for people to come by and donate and all that kind of thing. Mm. So it's disappointing.
0: Yeah. Would you want to continue to fundraise, though, in some capacity? Because this has been clearly so meaningful to you.
1: Yes. Well, to some capacity we could, but as I say, it wouldn't be the same.
0: Not the same.
1: Having the structure, you know what I mean?
0: Yeah.
1: We're trying to figure out if bylaw and through our counselor, if they could put this on hold, for this year and see what we can come up for next year, because we wanted to do it at least 2 or 3 more years if we could. I mean, we're getting up to a point in our mid-70s where, you get tired after a while and you have to take it easy and be careful. But we get a lot of volunteers that help to put this together, our structures. My son does a lot of help. He's very, very strong on that. We have brother-in-laws, people that, neighbors that help the night of Halloween itself. And as I say, as you said, for the whole month of October, there's always somebody that comes around to help us out. So it's a community thing. And also, the family helps quite a bit also.
0: I appreciate the time today. Best of luck with it.
1: Thank you, Christy. Thank you for having me. Have a nice day.
0: There you have it. The Albert family, which estimates that it has helped to donate about $100,000 over the last 26 years through this fundraiser that they work very hard on, now saying that the future of it is up in the air, that it's up in question because of this bylaw complaint. So we'll see where that goes. 4:49. Hitting the pause button here for just a second as we check in on the weather forecast and the drive home this afternoon. How's it shaping up?
2: Oh, Nellie Christie, the drive's looking a little bit busy right now. We'll start with the weather, though. Partly cloudy, 29 degrees out there. It feels like 34 right now. Clear skies tonight. It'll drop to a low of 18 overnight. Mix of sun and clouds tomorrow. 30% chance of showers late in the afternoon. A high of 30. It'll feel like 37, though. Cloudy Thursday, 60% chance of showers. A high of 29. Taking a look at the roads now. Queensway westbound, slow from the Vanier Parkway all the way till about Woodruff. There's a bit of congestion around Moody 2. The eastbound side, heavy backup around March Road. Guessing that's due to the collision at March and Carling. It appears it is starting to be cleared, though. Also eastbound on the Queensway, backed up between Maitland and Parkdale. And then from about Kent to Innes, 174 east, moderate to heavy between the Split and Montreal Road. Slow moving heading toward Quebec on all of the interprovincial bridges. The TSN guys are staring at me through the window here, giving me the finger. I don't know what's going on right now. Anyway, Gatineau Bridge is all slow moving heading toward Quebec, except for the Alexandra. It's backed up heading toward the capital. No collisions other than the one on March Road at Carling. It is slow moving on Hunt Club both ways. kind of from Greenbank to Riverside, Vanier Parkway, slow around Montreal Road, Kitchissippi-Mecan Parkway, slow around the Champlain Bridge. It's also really heavy right now on the Sir George Etienne Cartier Parkway, heading westbound anywhere kind of from Lisgar till it turns into Sussex. 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With weather and traffic, I'm Brian Knowles.
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0: All right, Ottawa. The Red Blacks are hosting the Bombers of the Blue Variety coming up July the 19th at TD Place Stadium. That is a Sunday, by the way, July the 19th, and it's a 7 p.m. kickoff. Tickets still available for purchase at Ticketmaster.com, or you can win this hot little pair that we have right now by calling in. Here's the number to dial. Phone lines are not open yet. Wait till I say it. 613-521-8255. Okay, now they're open. 613-521-TALK. Caller 22, you and a friend could go to this Ottawa Red Blacks game. Good luck. We're looking for caller 22. Caller 22, that pair is all yours.

0: Coming up, a lot of you are among the residents in the city of Ottawa dealing with flooding damage. It has been quite the time. 4,500 homes that have been impacted by the flooding. And those are just the reports going to 311. That number could be even higher. Many of our listeners have been dealing with a significant amount of water in their basements. They don't have working hot water tanks. They don't have working furnaces or air conditioners. And even worse, or, you know, just as bad in some cases, they've lost family heirlooms. And that can be really tough as well. In just a second, we're turning the corner on that story, and we're looking at a different angle, which is how the city of Ottawa can actually deal with the fallout. Because we've been hammered by a number of extreme weather events. We've had historic floods, multiple tornadoes, a derecho, wildfire smoke, extreme heat. What are municipalities doing in terms of planning for the future of all these types of terrible events? CFRA's Andy Pinsent has been looking into that, and he'll join us again next.
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6: Good afternoon. I'm Chris Holsky. Clear tonight. Right now, 29 degrees. Feeling like 34 with the humidity. Your full forecast coming up. First, your top stories. Sens Army a bit shaken up today following Daniel Alfredson's decision to join the coaching staff of arch rivals, the Toronto Maple Leafs. The Ottawa Senators legend will be an associate coach, vacating his assistant role here in the Capitol. TSN 1200 color commentator Gord Wilson says the switch to the blue and white, it's a shock.
7: It is what it is, but at the same time, it's a little bit shocking. Hey, look, if you're an assistant coach with an organization, there's always that anticipation going into every offseason that there could be a lateral move, there could be a promotional move. I mean, if it was any other team, we'd all be saying, oh, good on Alfie. The fact that it's to Toronto makes it a little bit less palpable.
6: Alfredson was the assistant coach for the Sens for the past three seasons and played with the team from 1995 to 2013. Prime Minister Carney is appointing four people, including a Conservative MP from Quebec and a senior Liberal strategist to the Senate. The appointments follow news Carney is changing the way senators will be appointed going forward. CTV's Rachel Aiello has those details.
8: Appointing a prominent Liberal insider and his principal secretary, Tom Pitfield, to the Senate. At the same time as he poached Conservative MP Richard Martel, who has ditched his seat on Pierre Poilievre's side of the House to join the upper chamber. Both men will represent Quebec. Carney also appointed Atlantic Cancer Research Institute founder Dr. Rodney Ouellette to represent New Brunswick, and accountant and corporate executive Gita Tucker to represent Manitoba. Carney is also changing the process for future potential appointees. A new Senate advisory board will be appointed in the coming days, asked to identify qualified candidates with expertise in specific sectors.
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6: A Montreal police officer killed on the job last month has been remembered at a public memorial as a dedicated family man and a hero who saved lives in his final moments. 34-year-old Mohamed Lamin Bonardouane was killed on June 22nd after being shot while responding to a 911 call about gunshots at a city hotel. Before the memorial, Quebec Premier Christine Fréchette had a message for the thousands of police officers from all over Canada who marched through the streets during today's procession.
10: Well, I want to thank them for their presence here. 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I want to extend also our recognition, our thanks to these people, because they make sure that every day we are safe. Every day they keep us safe.
6: André Duane was the father of a 2-year-old son and an unborn child. 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Ryan Knowles is in the CTV Weather Center.
11: Thanks, Chris. Clear skies in the forecast this evening. Temperatures will drop to a low of 18 overnight. Mix of sun and clouds tomorrow. 30% chance of showers late in the morning. A high of 30. Or I should say late in the afternoon, a chance of showers. It'll feel like 37 with the humidity. Cloudy Thursday, 60% chance of rain, a high of 29. Right now, partly cloudy skies out there, 29 degrees, still feels like 34. 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Taking a look at the roads now, it is not particularly easing up on the Queensway. Slow moving west between the Vanier Parkway to Woodruff. Some congestion around Moody as well. Eastbound side slow between Maitland and Parkdale, also between Lees and Innes. 174 east slow moving between the split to Montreal Road. A heavy delay heading toward Quebec on all of the bridges.

0: Still, except for the Alexandra, just a bit of congestion heading toward the Capitol on that bridge. Crews working on clearing that collision on March Road at Carling. Kitchissippi Mecan Parkway slow moving both ways around the Champlain Bridge. Sir George Etienne Cartier Parkway backed up westbound between Lisgar till it turns into Sussex. Vanier Parkway slow around Montreal Road. Riverside slow around Billings Bridge. Get your car summer ready. 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With weather and traffic, I'm Ryan Knowles.
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1: The city of Ottawa continues to deal with the fallout from that Canada Day rainfall. We had flash flooding in parts of the city, and it's crazy because, you know, we talk about the amount of water that was coming up into basements, and I'll often get a message from people on the text board. Well, homeowners do need to install things to mitigate it and prevent it from happening again. Absolutely. The problem is, a lot of them already did that. And I pointed that out to the two city councilors on the show yesterday. They're well aware of it. Lane Johnson and also Sean Devine. That's the part that is deeply concerning to me, is that many people already put these flood prevention measures in place. Like, they installed a backflow valve, a permanent sump pump, two permanent sump pumps, weeping tile. And yet they still had flooding because the sewers were just that overwhelmed, because eventually when you've got that much water, there's no place for it to go. Joining us right now, CFRA's Andy Pinson. It was one for the books. We had an insurance adjuster finally come to our place this morning. But, you know, 6 days without any advice from the insurance company, without any point of contact. I think we spent over 6 hours on hold to our insurance company because we had no number to call. So every time we would call in, we were like the thousands of other people in Ottawa trying to get a hold of a contact. And so you'd be on hold for 2 hours, the same cover of Freebird going on over and over and over and over. And then eventually you'd speak to somebody, but it's just some poor person who works for a third party company because they run the after hours phone line and they can't really help you. And that's not their fault, but you also need answers. And we actually had an adjuster today to the house. He was very, very helpful. Hopefully our coverage is going to cover some of it or most of it. I don't have the number yet. Who I really feel for today are the callers like Gary from Nepean, who is in the same boat as me, but he's 80 years old. So imagine going through this for the second time because he had his basement flood before. We got to think of people like that.
2: Well, and what you're saying, what I was kind of thinking while you were saying that as well, right, is that, as you mentioned, this is a situation that's playing out for everybody, right? This is just one point of what, you know, thousands of Ottawans are kind of dealing with right now. And as you mentioned, we've dealt with these in the past, and we've dealt with these on a number of fronts in the past. So I was kind of looking out a little bit from 40,000 feet in terms of putting this into context of what we've dealt with recently and looking forward at some of the gaps that potentially could be addressed by not just us, but municipalities who are also dealing with this across Ontario and across the country as well, because we do see that this has been happening more frequently. You don't need to look far here. Since 2017, now flooding has been the major concern, which is the most costly natural disaster that does exist out there right now. But we've also, you know, seen other things like extreme heat. We've seen multiple tornadoes, like 2 to 3 tornadoes, a derecho, extreme heat, and the list goes on and on and on. So Ottawa is not unique in what it's dealing with in terms of the aftermath of extreme weather. Other municipalities across the country are continuing to deal with that as well in their own way, be it wildfires or what have you. But Ottawa is obviously unique in its position for risk for flooding because we're in this area that is surrounded by bodies of water. So go figure. But the intensity of these storms over the course of the past, since 2017, it's been longer, but since 2017 has meant that we have been dealing with the after effects, and those have been particularly costly here. So, you know, given that fact, it's how do we prepare? The city has made a climate change plan. It mostly focuses on inline flooding at some of these bodies of water, but there's obviously still some work to be done. Ottawa City Council even passed earlier this month, or last month, sorry, a pilot project looking to fund community groups to how to plan for and respond to these such events. So we have been planning ahead, but there is still lots of work to do because experts say that climate change is driving the intensity of these events. And the best way that they're describing it is to say that, you know, the warmer air, the temperatures rise, and it means they're able to hold more moisture, and then storms dump more water in shorter periods of time, producing exactly what we saw on Canada Day in these shorter bursts here. So taking all of that into context, Catherine Backus is, she's a researcher. She studies the impacts of these events on both the people and the financial hits that they produce for municipalities. So she's with the Intact Center on Climate Adaptation at the University of Waterloo. So she says it's a trend that's been accelerating since 2009. We're now up to an average of $3 billion per year in insured losses across the country. just for these extreme climate events. $9 billion in 2024 alone. That was the historic record that they faced there. And that doesn't include uninsured losses. That's a whole other ballgame. But she says there's a number of reasons that flood damage is so costly. One of them is particularly the issue that you're talking about here, right? Ottawa homeowners like yourself and others dealing with the fact that there is backup of sewage that we share. Some of this infrastructure shares this with the stormwater infrastructure, and it all leads to just unmitigated damage and also the health concerns here. So Backus estimates right now the average cost to replace that basement when this happens is about $56,000.
3: That's the average cost. If you have insurance, and as I mentioned, 1.5 million homes no longer can get insurance for flood risk because the flood risk is so great. So that would mean that those homes need to pay that average $56,000 right out of their pocket. And that's usually within 1 or 2 days, because as I also had mentioned, it's the sewer backing up into the home. So now it's a health issue.
2: So two major issues at once there. One, obviously, the sewer infrastructure that needs updating across the country. And she says we still need to know more about what happened here in Ottawa to actually comment on, you know, the specifics here in Ottawa. But it's an issue that has continued to play out across the country. Ottawa has worked in some of these neighborhoods to replace that infrastructure, but it's still in particularly older urban wards. It is still particularly an issue right now. And then the other issue is insurance. Because these keep happening, there's been 10% more homes, 1.5 million homes across the country that are no longer insurable because of the increased flood risks. And Ottawa seeing these historic floods in 2017, 2019, and now in 2026. Think about the historic flood levels in 2019. This is almost double the amount of homes that were affected than by those 2019 storms. So I know the impact, the cleanup, the operations are still kind of continuing on here, but just it is notable for the extent of which Ottawa got hit hard here. So Backus has also studied those floods in 2017 and 2019, and it wasn't just the particularly costs in damages and the cost to the city to clean up as well. It actually had a substantial impact on the surrounding neighborhoods as well. So homeowners nearby or in those impacted, stigmatized, is how she put it, saw a 9% and 10% reduction in their property values in 2017 and 2019. So it has this larger financial rippling impact throughout the local economy as well. And then just quickly on top of that, Backus says it's also just important to point out we're talking about the finances and infrastructure, but people here, there is a human cost to all of this as well.
3: We know that people are, after a flooded basement, are significantly impacted compared to those who are not impacted by flooding. So yes, we can look at the financial cost, but we also have to be thinking about repair and recovery from a mental health perspective as well.
2: So as I mentioned, Ottawa has moved on this. Backus says Ottawa has made some meaningful changes in this area in trying to plan ahead, but some things that are particular gaps for municipalities across the country. They need to update their national or their flood maps. They're about 20 years old, and it doesn't reflect the reality of the situation right now. Accelerating some of that sewer separation in older neighborhoods is among them as well. And getting that practical, low-cost flood mitigation guidance directly into homeowners' hands. So even a leaflet telling homeowners how they can prevent their homes from something like this is just a low-cost way to try to help everybody involved here.
1: Unfortunately, right now, a lot of people are still in the cleaning, ripping out the rot phase of things. That's where we are in our house.
2: Yeah.
1: So we've spent about, like, you know, $800 just on flood mitigation efforts, buying a dehumidifier, buying a fan, doing all the labor ourselves. So that's at no extra cost because it's my husband and I and some friends.
2: But then
1: eventually,
2: then 119 millimeters of rain fell.
1: Right.
2: You know what I mean? That $800 doesn't matter.
1: Right,
2: you know what
1: right.
2: I mean?
1: Because you can repair and you can remove the moldy and rotten materials. You can keep it dry. You can keep dehumidifying and to try and keep the place safe. But then the rebuild begins. And a lot of people aren't going to get there because they only have $10,000 in insurance or they have no insurance.
2: Or this is the third time they've flooded
1: right.
2: in the last, like, four
1: right.
2: or 5 years. You
1: yeah.
2: know what I mean? Yeah. No, it's significant impact on
1: I'll
2: many
1: know that
2: people.
1: If you don't know how to do the work yourself, or if you're not physically able, contractors are smoking busy right now. So it is certainly a tough time to get through to anyone. Thanks so much, Andy.
2: Thank you.
1: And we'll continue our post-Canada Day flood coverage in just a second with somebody who is directly impacted. And guess what? He's a contractor himself. So typically, in the wake of a storm like this in Ottawa, he'd be out helping other people repair their flooded basements. Instead, he is focused on his because he's a flood victim. Right now, 518 on the show. Ryan Knowles joins us first.
4: Thanks, Christy. Partly cloudy out there. 29 degrees right now. Feels like 34 with the humidity. Clear skies this evening. Low of 18 overnight. Mix of sun and clouds tomorrow. 30% chance of showers late in the afternoon. A high of 30. It'll feel like 37 with the humidity. Cloudy Thursday. 60% chance of showers throughout the day. A high of 29. Taking a look at the roads now. Starting to ease up. Queensway westbound still backed up from Nicholas to Woodruff. Eastbound, slow moving around March Road, also between Maitland and Parkdale, and then from Riverside to Innes, 174 east. Moderate to heavy between the Split and Montreal Road. Still a slow go heading toward Quebec on the McDonald Cartier Bridge. Well, all of the bridges, the Alexandra more so heading toward the capital. A lot of collisions around the city right now. Carling at March, Woodruff north of Hunt Club, Riverside southbound just before Uplands Drive. Slowing things down around there. 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Weather and traffic, I'm Ryan Knowles.
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1: 5:22, the city of Ottawa continues to clean up after a record-breaking rainfall on July the 1st. Canada Day was a tough one, so it was July the 2nd and the 3rd and the 4th and so on and so forth. It's now 6 days since this storm, and people continue to haul out garbage and to pull up flooring and to, you know, try and figure out what they're doing with all of their soiled items, some of them family heirlooms. Almost 4,500 homes have been impacted by flooding after the storm. By comparison, approximately 2,000 homes flooded in 2019. Now, since then, we've connected with a lot of you. People have texted in, they've called in live. Our next guest lives in Crystal Beach. That's in Bay Ward. Unfortunately, that is one of the hardest hit neighborhoods. This guest lives on Sulva Drive. His house and many of his neighbors have flooded. He's actually a contractor himself. But I guess this weekend, Ken Osgood, you're going to be doing some contracting work for yourself. I'm so sorry to hear that.
2: Yeah, that's right. I've been waiting to hear from my insurance. They finally sent the first level of their emergency response today, and I couldn't wait. I had to start taking stuff out myself, personal effects, and then eventually drywall and flooring, because it was taking its time drying out, regardless of, you know, dehumidifiers and fans and such.
1: Walk us through the day of the flood. How much damage are you looking at? How bad is it?
2: I had about 14 inches at the worst, you know, maybe 10 inches at one end and 14 inches closer to the floor drain, which overflowed. And it started coming in shortly after I started getting some messages from people in the neighborhood asking me if I'd had a pump, because it had been raining so hard for so long. When I went downstairs to get the pump, I said I had to tell friends and neighbors that I couldn't lend it out because I needed it. And it couldn't really keep up.
1: What color was the water?
2: It was pretty clear. You know, I was happy that it didn't smell foul. It looked pretty clear. It's most likely storm water runoff. So that was, you know, I was grateful for that compared to some who had much worse.
1: Yeah, but still, it's tough to go through. And, you know, I'm living through it as well. Didn't have as much water as you, that's for sure. But our entire basement is also ripped up, at least in part right now, because like you, we were waiting for insurance and we finally got an adjuster by today. But it seems like that has been the experience of many people in your neighborhood as well, waiting to hear from the insurance provider and then taking matters into your own hands.
2: Yeah. And, you know, to be fair, the scale of the claim, there's only so many people that can respond to so many claims. And then if you're not first in line, then you're back in the queue. So this is why a lot of, you know, people in the community are asking for a different type of response from either the municipality or the province, because it's to the point where there just isn't enough time, because water and everything's time sensitive for damage, and enough people to do the work and clear the debris. It's hot and there's garbage everywhere outside on the streets. It's something to see for sure.
1: How do you think the city has done in terms of its response?
2: I think I would have expected them to step up a little bit more and provide a higher level of emergency service. A lot of other people are expressing their frustrations. Some of the communications for them with regards to garbage pickup has been a little bit misleading, or it's changed, or doesn't feel like there's been enough follow through there. So people are confused. There's a lot of people who need help that don't have enough help, like elderly or disabled, or people who are just too busy, or some people who were away when it happened. You know, we need a bigger emergency response, in my opinion.
1: And what about the province?
2: I would like to see them come in. I mean, whoever needs to do what needs to be done, we need more help, because people are saying just contact your insurance, but they're overwhelmed. They can't respond to all the emergencies, like I said, in a time enough manner, when things like, you know, mold are huge considerations for after flooding or during flooding.
1: Yeah. Chatting right now with Kent Osgood, who's a contractor. He lives in the Crystal Beach neighborhood. His basement flooded with, you said, 14 inches of water, right? 14?
2: Yeah. I mean, some people had it way worse than I did.
1: Yeah.
2: So I've seen people 2 feet, some people 4 feet, some people have maybe even more than that, according to some of the stories I've heard that have been shared through a lot of the community members or the community members themselves. So it's strong, tight community, and we're all trying to help each other out, but we're all trying to help ourselves at the same time.
1: Yeah. Yeah. Just brutal. As somebody who does work as a contractor, who's now dealing with this at your own home, are there any words of advice that you could offer people, because you're living this, but you're also an expert in dealing with this?
2: Yeah. I mean, if you're doing things yourself, think about how you're going to move stuff out. Can you throw it out the window? What's the path you're taking things through? Can you, go out a side door instead of walking with wet shoes and potentially drywall muck through your house? All of these things, think about how you're going to move things around so you don't have to move it too many times, because it's all heavy, it's all wet. And, if you have a good path, if you don't have a good path, find one, make one. And, it's like, really, you've got a lot of stuff to move. Ask for help. Yeah. And keep advocating for a quicker response from, your insurance, the municipality, or the province.
1: Mm-hmm.
2: Yeah.
1: The thing with, baseboards or drywall is that you may think you've dried it out, but no. If they get in there with the moisture reader, it may tell a different story.
2: Yeah. Oh, yeah. Yeah. I work with somebody as a moisture meter, and you put it a few feet off the ground, and sometimes it's still 100%. It depends on how high the waters come up, but it's like a sponge drywall, and, the MDF baseboards, they just soak everything up. Your shelving unit, if it's made of particle board or MDF, it's never going to dry out. If you got 5 inches of water, that piece of furniture is set to go.
1: As a contractor, if your house weren't flooded right now, I'm sure you'd be out there working. Have you been able to do any of that, given your own personal circumstances, the bad flooding in your basement?
2: I've taken a bit of time to see some of our previous customers who need help, and then some of their relatives and some other people that we know in the neighborhood through friendships and through business relationships. But I haven't been able to really do any of the work. And plus, we already had ongoing jobs. So those people are sort of waiting for me to get back too.
1: Oh, gosh. The queue is long. This is the thing, as you say, you see that the adjusters or the insurance companies and even the flood restoration companies are bringing people in from different place in Guelph and, Etobicoke or Toronto. But it just seems like the lineup is everlasting. It's so long. It could go on for months now.
2: Well, that's it. We don't know where we are in the queue of things. Lots of other people are at the same boat. Some people still don't know what they're exactly covered for. And everything has to go through a level of approval, it seems. So it's different people are getting different messages. Some people are having offers right away. It's all over the map, and it's different for every individual or every household. But I think what we really like to do in the neighborhood is have more response, more people show up and see like how really dire it is, and just level of waste accumulating on the roads, on people's lawns. It's all wet, contaminated stuff. It needs to get cleaned up quickly. And I know the city's started to clean it up, but I think we need like a declaration of emergency or disaster or something like that.
1: Kent, I'm so sorry for what you've gone through, and we wish you all the best. Let's stay in touch.
2: Yes, thank you for having me on.
1: Kent Osgood, who's a contractor, he lives in the Crystal Beach neighborhood. He's trying to look after his clients, but also himself, because he's living this right now. His basement flooded with about 14 inches of water. News coming up in 20 seconds.
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3: Good afternoon. I'm Chris Holsky. Clear tonight. Right now, 29, feels like 34 with the humidity. Your full forecast coming up. First, your top stories. A shocking coaching move in the NHL today as Daniel Alfredsson is joining the Toronto Maple Leafs. The Ottawa Senators legend will be taking on an associate coach position after serving as assistant coach for the Sens for 3 seasons. TSN 1200 color commentator Gord Wilson on Alfredsson's deep history here.
4: We're talking 30 years. This city, the nation's capital, has been associated with this hockey player / hockey coach / family man slash community organizer, fundraiser. He's been associated with this city for that long. It is unfortunate that he does go to an arch rival.
3: Alfredson was a key figure in the Battle of Ontario. Prime Minister Carney has been discussing military trade with other leaders as NATO meets in Turkey. CTV's Graham Richardson.
5: The biggest issue here at NATO, especially for European allies, is the war in Ukraine. Russia bombing Kyiv the day before Ukrainian President Volodymyr Zelensky arrived here in Turkey. He met with Prime Minister Mark Carney today. Reports say 30 people died during the attack.
6: This barbarism of Putin, which continues and continues in recent days, will not succeed.
5: That, coupled with U.S. President Donald Trump's anger with the alliance over a perceived lack of support for the American-Israeli war with Iran. Into this tense atmosphere, Canada trying to tell a positive story. It's getting help from the head of NATO. Today, the alliance confirming it will negotiate with Saab to buy more GlobalEye planes in what could be a lucrative partnership with Bombardier in Montreal. Graham Richardson, CTV News, Ankara.
3: OPP are now offering a $50,000 reward for information leading to an arrest as they continue to investigate the 2023 shooting death of Jonathan Logan in Renfrew. The 41-year-old was killed in a Vimy Boulevard home in May of 2023. Police have said several people were in the house that night and fled. Earlier this year, Logan's mother, Catherine, made an impassioned plea for witnesses to come forward. It's a new way to join the conversation. Have your say with the CFRA Talkback button on the iHeartRadio app. Ryan Knowles is in the CTV Weather Center.
7: Thanks, Chris. Clear skies in the forecast this evening. Low of 18 degrees. Mix of sun and clouds tomorrow. 30% chance of showers late in the afternoon. A high of 30. It'll feel like 37 with the humidity. Cloudy Thursday. 60% chance of rain. A high of 29. Right now, partly cloudy. 29 degrees. Feels like 34. Taking a look at the roads now. Slow moving west on the Queensway, which has started to ease up between Parkdale and Woodruff. Though there has been a collision on the on-ramp at Woodruff. Eastbound side, slow moving between Woodruff and Bronson. Also between St. Laurent and Innes. 174 east, moderate delay between the split and Montreal Road. It's still pretty slow moving heading toward Quebec on all of the interprovincial bridges except for the Alexandra. It's just seeing a bit of congestion heading toward the capital. There are collisions on Riverside southbound near Uplands Drive. It appears the collision on Marsh Road at Carling is still being cleared. The collision on Woodruff north of Hunt Club. With weather and traffic, I'm Ryan Knowles.
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1: I stepped outside very briefly mid-show, and boy, oh boy, that sun is scorching hot. The humidity is very intense out there today. 34 is the Humidex, but apparently the rain returns on Thursday. CTV's Jackie Perez is here with the rundown. I like these temperatures, so I enjoy it. I like to sit outside and bake.
18: I guess because it's a rarity for the year here in Ottawa, so we try to take advantage as much as we can. It is distracting, though, with all the sunshine and the heat. You're like, I don't want to be inside. I want to enjoy what is a summer-like day in the capital. But if you haven't gone outside at all because you're like, hey, it's too hot or whatnot, but try to take advantage today because you said it's starting to get cloudier for tomorrow. Wednesday, we will get a little bit of sunshine, but by the time the afternoon, evening rolls around, we could see more cloud cover. Rain expected to really roll in for Thursday. And it won't be until Saturday that we will likely see the return of some sunshine.
1: 29 right now. As you mentioned, this weekend, though, it does look nice. Mm. Rain on Thursday, maybe on Friday, a 30% chance of showers. Then this weekend, I'm seeing all sunshine, Saturday and Sunday.
18: Yeah, I mean, I won't complain about that because we got Hope Volleyball on Saturday. So I think people will love that. I remember last year it was scorching hot, that it got so hot that the sand, I myself and others were wearing socks to play on the sand during the tournament because my feet were hurting. But everyone's like, that's not what a true beach volleyball player would do.
1: Is there something beyond socks that you can wear?
18: I'm sure there is, but that was just like a last minute, like,
1: no, that makes sense.
18: Pick me up,
1: but
18: right?
1: I wonder if the professionals maybe they have.
18: Professionals are just used to like, yeah, okay, bring it on. Like, I like my feet are blistered or like already immune to this hot sand.
1: I guess maybe it's like when you play the guitar and you've played it for so long that you start to get.
18: Yes.
1: Not blisters, but you start to get firmer fingertips, or they kind
18: There's
1: of harden up.
18: That we both cannot think of right now. Mm-hmm. But yes.
1: But it's like that. For your feet when you're a professional volleyball player. I'm no good at volleyball. Are you?
18: I actually play indoor.
1: Yeah. You're on the team.
18: Yeah, right? And same team. I actually am trying to look at my, as we just chat, I'm like, are we even doing Hope Volleyball this year? Because I'm pretty sure I signed up. Haven't heard anything. So I'm actually looking. Yes. Yeah, we have a team going, confirmed.
1: Get those socks ready.
18: I got to find my team shirt is what my captain is telling me. So yeah, I'll be there on Saturday and I'm going to love the sunshine. So yeah, I'll take it.
1: They usually have pretty good music, too. I know they've had the Arkells over the years. The Beaches have played.
18: Really?
1: They've got good music. Well, because I'm not there for the sport.
18: No, that's what
1: But I have occasionally ventured down for the vendors and the music and the vibes.
18: Yes. All there for the vibes. I just remember, last year was actually my first Hope Volleyball tournament I took part in. It was just so hot. And, like, I mean, I'm not saying our team's amazing. Like, we did not make it past the Red Robins or Round of Robins, whatever. But, every time there was a break, because the friends lived nearby, we would just cool off, walk over across the street to the house, then get ready for the next game and walk back. And so hopefully the heat's much more manageable this year. I want to Google now. I'm trying to look up who the concert is this year.
1: Yeah, because usually it's pretty good.
18: Let's see.
1: And it's nice to go down and watch the teams playing, even if you're not playing, as I say, because if the weather is warm, the water is usually pretty warm, too.
18: Yes.
1: And it's nice to just kind of soak it up.
18: It is. Okay.
1: Did you find it?
18: The Rambles, the new hires, Chaos, and USS.
1: Okay. USS. I don't know who that is.
18: No, I'm trying to look.
1: Should I know who that is?
18: If you're a fan.
1: I don't know. All right. Well, go find out on Saturday and then report back.
18: I was going to say I have time.
1: Let us know. Thanks, Jackie.
18: You're welcome.
1: 542.

0: Former longtime Ottawa Senator turned coach Daniel Alfredsson is going to the Toronto Maple Leafs. What the heck? That just doesn't seem right. He's going to be behind the bench in Toronto next season, despite the fact that he retired as an Ottawa Senator and that he played 18 seasons with the Sens. And even though he did go to the Detroit Red Wings, he came back to Ottawa and he ended his career here in a player development role and then later as an assistant coach. Earlier today, it was confirmed. The reports came trickling out. Then the Toronto Maple Leafs themselves announced and confirmed that he has been appointed associate coach with the Toronto Maple Leafs. Our rivals, Austin Lee. I had Gord Wilson on the show earlier, and I said, what was the sound that came out of your mouth when you heard that news? And like everyone else, he admitted that he was pretty shocked. How about you?
1: Yeah, I'm definitely shocked. And what an offseason for the Sens. Absolute whirlwind, you know, losing Brady Tkachuk, having him traded. And I know there are mixed opinions on that. A lot of people saying, hey, look, if you didn't want to be here, then get rid of the guy. But still, I mean, that's a bitter pill to swallow. One captain out the door, and now former captain and Sens legend going to a bitter rival. So mixed in all of this, there is at least some positives. Claude Giroux staying in town, and now, boy, doesn't that look like a huge move given all the departures as of late, having at least some consistent veteran presence from Claude Giroux, a 38-year-old who says, look, I want to be here. He's gotten close with the players and everything. And so I guess that's a positive for Sens fans to look forward to. But yeah, Alfie to the Leafs. That is surprising. And a lot of people saying, Chris Viss also saying as well back there, well, look, he's good friends with Matt Sundin. Chris is saying, look, he's done a lot of good here in Ottawa. And so this move won't erase any of that. So he's looking on the positives. And I'm sure there are a lot of Sens fans, a lot of hockey fans in the city that are just kind of grasping for any positives they can get.
0: Many of our texters today, to that point, are gutted. Some of them are mad. Others are actually wishing him farewell, thanking him for his contributions on the ice and off. But certainly this came as a shock. And to me, it reads like a career move, like they're probably rolling up the Brinks truck. They're giving him a lot more money. Obviously, the organization was willing to shell out something that Ottawa didn't have. Here's Gord Wilson, color commentator for the Ottawa Senators.
2: I mean, if it was any other team, we'd all be saying, oh, good on Alfie. You know, he's moving up and he wants to become a head coach and he's taking one step closer. But it's the fact that it's to Toronto makes it a little bit less palpable. And that's unfortunate. But I mean, Daniel is and always has been someone who is true to his own convictions. And yeah, heading to Toronto just means it's a move that he feels is in the best interests of himself, his career, and his family.
0: He also reminisced a little bit about the Alfie-Ottawa relationship and why people love him so much, why he means so much to Ottawa, and why it stings to see him now go specifically to the Toronto Maple Leafs.
2: My relationship with Daniel goes back to 1995. We're talking 30 years, Christy, that this city, the nation's capital, has been associated with this hockey player slash hockey coach. Slash family man, slash community organizer, fundraiser. He's been associated with this city for that long, and it's an awful long time to be that much appreciated. And so, what Mr. Andlauer has said makes just so much sense. It is unfortunate that he does go to an arch rival.
0: We also got a statement this afternoon from Michael Andlauer, the owner of the team.
1: Yeah, so Michael Andlauer in his statement says, quote, one of the first moves we made after taking over the franchise was bringing Daniel Alfredsson back into the fold as an assistant coach in December of 2023. He says, I quickly learned that Alfie embodied all the characteristics of what it meant to be an Ottawa Senator. While I wish he wasn't joining an arch rival, Alfie is forever an Ottawa Senator, and the door will always be open for his return. He has done so much for our organization and community, and he has my full respect. Again, that is Michael Andlauer, owner of the Ottawa Senators, but definitely a bitter pill. I know there's a lot of reaction coming in. A lot of listeners will probably recognize the name Jack Richardson, former CFRA and CTV employee, but obviously a huge Senators fan and big on X, formerly Twitter. He was actually on X earlier today, I saw him asking, "Hey, what's Doug Gilmore up to? How would that be for a trade, swapping legends?" I don't know. I don't know how Sens fans would react to that, but it's just, yeah. I mean, it's wild to think that Daniel Alfredsson is a Toronto Maple Leaf.
0: It is. Okay. Here's a little sample from our text board to give you a flavor of what at least our listeners are saying. Kevin in Bell's Corners writes, "Why get angry about Alfie and the Leafs? Would fans feel the same way if he became an associate coach in Montreal? It's the way hockey is done now. It's a business. The thing is, people feel it personally because they feel like 18 seasons, they know the guy. They've watched him here. They see also the charity work that he's done. That's a big part of it. Mm-hmm. And so they feel kind of like they've been spurned. Like this is like a personal sort of revenge of sorts, or not revenge, but an insult is the better word. Then Deb in Ottawa is on the opposite side of the spectrum. She said, "He'll always be an Ottawa Senator in my heart. Do what's right for you and your family, Alfie. You've got nothing more to prove."
1: And that's nice. I mean, I hope that there are a lot of people thinking that way. At the end of the day, this is probably going to get some people angry, but at the end of the day, it is a game. Like, we're talking about a game here. I know it's more than that, but it is a sport. I mean, life will go on. You know, this isn't really going to impact the day to day for a lot of people. So just try to remember the good times with Daniel Alfredsson. And as we heard in the statement from Michael Andlauer, the door will always be open for his return potentially. So maybe he does get a lot of reps in Toronto. Maybe he goes somewhere else. Maybe we see him back behind the bench as a head coach at some point in Ottawa. You never know. But I can understand both sides of this issue. I mean, that's a bombshell to drop on the city of Ottawa and on a day where Mark Sutcliffe was honoring him as well, just before the announcement came out.
0: It was a bit of a funny tweet. Whoops.
1: Hit
0: the send button on that one a little bit too soon.
1: Yeah.
0: Even the mayor didn't see it coming. Thank you, Austin.
1: Thank you.
0: 10 to 6, Time Saver Traffic and Weather with Ryan Knowles.
3: Thanks, Christy Cameron. Partly cloudy, 29 degrees. Feels like 34 with the humidity. Clear skies this evening, low of 18 overnight. Mix of sun and clouds tomorrow. 30% chance of showers late in the afternoon. A high of 30. It'll feel like 37 with the humidity. Cloudy Thursday, 60% chance of rain. A high of 29. Taking a look at the roads now. Slow moving west on the Queensway. Parkdale to Woodruff. Eastbound between Woodruff and Parkdale. Also a bit of congestion around Saint-Laurent and the Split. 174 east, moderate to heavy between the Split and Montreal Road. It is slow moving around Montreal Road, though. Heavy delay heading toward Quebec on the McDonald-Cartier Bridge. Portage, Chaudière Crossing, and the Champlain still. Kitchissippi-Mecan Parkway backed up both ways around the Champlain Bridge. Crews working on clearing that collision on March at Carling. It appears the scene has been cleared, or the vehicles have been cleared, but they're still conducting some business there. There's also collisions on Woodruff north of Hunt Club, Riverside southbound just before Uplands Drive. 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With weather and traffic, I'm Ryan Knowles.
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0: Well, my friends, typically I am throwing to CTV News at 6 p.m. with Patricia, but you see, we have this little thing called the World Cup, the FIFA World Cup. And so as a result, we will still have the news at 6, but it will be provided by Ryan Knowles. He's standing by with the very latest. And then eventually, CTV News at 6 will just be a little bit later, whenever that works out with the results of that game. Whenever. We don't know. Thanks very much to Mitch and Chris. We'll have everything you need to know on CFRA, and I'll be back again tomorrow, the usual time, right after the 2 p.m. news.
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0: Well, a shocking coaching move for the NHL today as Daniel Alfredsson is joining the Toronto Maple Leafs. The Ottawa Senators legend will be taking on an associate coach position after serving as assistant coach for the Sens for three seasons. TSN 1200 color commentator Gord Wilson on Alfredsson's deep history here.
1: We're talking 30 years. This city, the nation's capital, has been associated with this hockey player slash hockey coach slash family man slash community organizer, fundraiser. He's been associated with this city for that long. It is unfortunate that he does go to an arch rival.
0: You may remember Alfredsson was a key figure in the Battle of Ontario. He played with the team from 1995 to 2013. Meantime, the Queensway Carleton Hospital says it's cutting 87 registered nursing positions as part of a plan to reduce 1% of its overall workforce. The hospital is citing financial pressures. A statement says QCH is reducing approximately 160 positions overall while adding 119. The hospital says it is exploring every available option to minimize the impact on employees, including transfers, redeployments, and early retirement packages. In other news, an Indian gang leader already behind bars overseas is now facing charges connected to the assassination of a Canadian Sikh activist. The charge and a series of arrests are all part of a wider international policing operation revealed today. Here's CTV's Adrian Gobriel.
2: Dubbed Operation Hardball, the 24 people arrested have been charged with a litany of criminal offenses, including the murder of Canadian Sikh activist Hardeep Singh Nijjar in 2023. Nijjar was assassinated outside of a gurdwara in Surrey, BC. Police in Los Angeles allege that Lawrence Bishnoi, a gangster who is in prison in India, and his alleged lieutenant Satinderjeet Singh ordered the killing. The indictment against a total of 37 suspects claims that such high-profile crimes were used to terrorize and extort Indians living in Canada and the United States. The investigation also claims that in November 2023, Bishnoi claimed responsibility for a separate shooting that occurred at the Vancouver home of a prominent Indian actor and singer, warning in Punjabi in a Facebook post that no one can save you from us.
0: Three of the 37 suspects were arrested in Canada. Prosecutors believe 10 others are currently on the run across the U.S., India, and Europe. And Mark Carney is among the leaders in Turkey attending a major two-day NATO summit with military spending targets and the war in Ukraine among the key issues. CTV's Graham Richardson has more.
3: The biggest issue here at NATO, especially for European allies, is the war in Ukraine. Russia bombing Kyiv the day before Ukrainian President Volodymyr Zelensky arrived here in Turkey. Reports say 30 people died during the attack. That, coupled with U.S. President Donald Trump's anger with the alliance over a perceived lack of support for the American-Israeli war with Iran. Canadian officials are quick to counter the tension with their new spending, like Monday's announcement on subs and how they're deepening connections with NATO allies. The consensus is Canada is in a much better position here than even a few months ago.
4: That may be true, but again, government officials would not say specifically how much all of this military spending will cost. Graham Richardson, CTV News, Ankara.
0: It's a new way to join the conversation. Have your say with the CFRA talkback button on the iHeartRadio app. From the CTV Weather Center, clear skies overnight, low of 18 degrees. Mix of sun and clouds tomorrow, 30% chance of showers late in the afternoon, a high of 30. It'll feel like 37 with the humidity. And then cloudy Thursday, 60% chance of showers, a high of 29. That is the latest from the CTV Newsroom. I'm Ryan Knowles. 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
4: Good morning. The business of sports is becoming more and more interesting to me, and I think to a lot of people. And Anthony LeBlanc joins us all summer long to talk about something he knows a lot about as a former NHL president, CEO, co-owner of multiple franchises. Right now, he advises partners on how to expand or get an expansion team in the NHL. Anthony is on the line with us now. Good morning.
5: Good morning, Bill.
4: Yeah, this was something you sent to me. Often I send you things and say, hey, can you answer this question for me? The average NHL franchise is now worth $2.2 billion. I was noting yesterday that one of the partners who had owned the Toronto Maple Leafs at Maple Leaf Sports Entertainment had just sold his share for $4 billion. Now, that's also the Raptors and the Major League football team and the soccer team. There's more to it than just the Leafs. But I was stunned by that. Didn't Eugene Melnyk pay, what, $90 million or something for the Senators? Do you remember how much he paid for it when he bought it?
5: Yeah, so, I mean, in Canadian, it was around 130, but all of these are compared using U.S. dollars. So for the team and the building, he paid roughly $93 million U.S., and that was back in 2003.
4: So, Anthony, if I offered to sell you that franchise for $92 million U.S. today, would you jump on that?
5: No, but the team would probably sit down with you and say, we should talk about a multi-year sponsorship agreement in that neighborhood.
4: That is that the difference maker? Is that how much it's worth now, these sponsorship agreements?
5: Well, no, I'm being somewhat facetious on that point, but yes, I mean, depending on the club, I mean, if you're looking at naming rights deals on some of these new buildings in some of these large U.S. markets, I mean, on a multi-year, yeah, you're going to get up into that neighborhood.
4: So what's driving the value increases? Is it there's naming rights, of course. There are all kinds of there's advertising in the arena, all of those things. But is it mostly just media rights? Is that what does it?
5: Well, you know, it's a combination of things. And there's usually inflection points where you can point to certain things that have happened that have really driven things up. But yes, look, at the end of the day, it's all about the revenues, which have just been on hyper growth. And you've mentioned a couple of those. I mean, the TV deals, it's been talked about, pardon me, and you and I have talked about multiple times, things like the NFL TV deals where these teams are making money before they sell a single ticket or sell a hot dog. It's not quite like that in other leagues, but the NBA is getting very close. So you're seeing these teams that their revenues have just skyrocketed. I mean, completely skyrocketed. But these franchises, it all comes down to what is someone willing to pay to get one of these very, you know, there's very few of them available when you think about it. When you look at just here in North America, if you look at the four so-called major leagues, I mean, you're looking at 120-ish teams. And it might sound like a lot, but there's a lot of really, really wealthy people, and that wealth is, you know, that's a whole other discussion to be had at some point, but that wealth has also had hyper growth over the last decade or two. And I like to say that, you know, sports franchises have become kind of the new super yacht. It's the, you know, it's the one very tangible thing someone can own that others cannot, and it almost becomes a competition between, you know, the uber wealthy when it comes to wanting to own these franchises. So look, at the end of the day,
4: they're like trophies, in other words.
5: Yeah, I mean, not for everybody. I don't want to, make it sound like everyone who buys it is just doing it for their own ego, because there's a lot of very good people in these leagues who buy it because of their passion for the sport involved. But even
4: if you have passion for the sport, it's still kind of like a badge of honor that you can wear that you own a team. I don't think there's anything wrong with that. I think in many ways that could be better. Do you think if you were a fan of a particular team, would you rather they're owned by some almost trillionaire than a corporate owner? What do you think's better for the fans? Who's willing to spend more money to win the Stanley Cup or the Grey Cup or the Super Bowl, whatever it happens to be? Do you have a preference there? Do you think it matters?
5: Oh, I think from a fan's perspective, look, it's funny, I can talk about this one very personally because of the fact that I was part of the ownership group that owned the Phoenix, then Arizona Coyotes between 2013 and 2017. And it was very public that, you know, we were a group of individuals that, you know, we were doing our best, but, you know, I hate to say it, none of us were the uber super wealthy. So the woes of ownership became as much of a storyline in the market, and quite candidly, that franchise North America wide, than sometimes the play on the ice. And, you know, myself, as for my teams, I want to be in a situation where I don't even know, nor do I care who the owner is, as long as they're paying the bills and giving their front office the opportunity to run their sports business. Then I really don't care. So yes, I think from the standpoint of a fan, they want a really very wealthy family or person that they know is not going to be flipping this because they can't afford to pay the bills.
4: Yeah, I think for me, as a fan, it kind of cuts two ways, because you want an owner that will say, well, you know, maybe it doesn't make a lot of financial sense, but man, it would give us a chance to win the cup, so I'm going to do it, versus a corporation that could say, yeah, in the end, though, we're a business. We want to make money, and we're not spending that much money on that player or that addition or whatever it happens to be. On the other hand, the corporation might have deeper pockets, too. So, it would depend on the board of directors you have. I guess both work, and we have both kinds, right, in North American sports ownership. We have lots of rich individuals and lots of corporations.
5: Yeah, and you kind of touch upon something that really changed in the last... Well, in the majority of the North American leagues really just happened in the last 5 years. So it's the introduction of private equity firms to be able to come in and buy pieces of franchises, which had been around in Europe since the early 2000s and, you know, European soccer and F1 racing. But it didn't hit North American shores until it was the early 2000s. I think it was, 2019, when Major League Baseball was the first league to allow it. And then in 2020, you had the NBA, NHL, and MLS come online with that. And then the NFL was the last holdout, and they just came on just over a year ago in 2024. So what happens then is you've got these massive wealth funds that are looking to park their money in assets that they're pretty certain are going to grow. And that's another thing that's changed with sports franchises. Like, if you bought a franchise 20 years ago, you weren't guaranteed that this was going to be something that you, A, weren't going to lose money on operating it, and B, if you decided to sell, if you'd get your money back. There was always a risk. Everything has a risk. But today, let's look at, you mentioned Eugene, what he paid. Michael Anlauer came in back in 2023 and bought the franchise at that point for $950 billion. U.S. dollars. So you compare that to what Eugene paid, and it's like, my goodness, that's a 10x over 10 years. But the valuation on that franchise today is north of $1.4 billion. So in just over 3 years, you've seen the hypothetical value of that franchise grow by a third, by half a billion dollars. So you've got people that aren't quite that concerned about investing their money in it. Most specifically, these private equity firms who have baskets of money, they're pretty comfortable when they invest in the sports team. They're getting their money back and then some.
4: So if revenues are driving the increased values of franchises, why does it feel like when it comes time to build a new arena, you hear them say, this is not a moneymaker for us. It's really difficult. We bought it because it ties in with some of our other businesses and there's promotional value. You hear all of that stuff. They seem to cry poverty at a time like that. Are these real values? I mean, does it really add up? Are the Ottawa Senators ultimately actually worth that? Does the money come in to justify it?
5: Well, I mean, there's a couple. You brought up a whole host of things that you know. One of them, the arena side, and I'll touch on it here in a second. We could have two more of these conversations just about that topic. But look, at the end of the day, what it comes down to is these franchises are worth what somebody's willing to pay for them. Like, that's the end of the line. Like, that's what it means. Now, if you look at the increase in the revenue, and when you buy an asset, you know, you're always looking at what is the, you know, the amount of money I'm making versus what I've paid or any debt I have to pay, and what's the percentage of that. I won't get into the weeds on that stuff, but basically there's, you know, formulas that people will use to ensure that you're getting the return on your investment on an annual basis, depending on what you've paid. And in the past, those were fanciful for sports leagues. But with the increase in the revenues that we're seeing and everything, and I mean, anyone listening knows, you know, right at the front, which is the price of these tickets, they've gone up exponentially over the last decade. So these franchises are definitely making money. So these franchise values, while some of them seem insane, like the highest valued franchise in the world is, I believe, the Cowboys, the Dallas Cowboys, at like $13 billion. But if someone's willing to pay Jerry Jones $13 billion, then that's what they're worth. Now, to the arena stuff, that's a more complex conversation. And I would say, unless you're in a market like New York or, you know, Los Angeles, or maybe even Toronto, operating an arena like these, because of the fact that they're going to be, you know, used 200, 300 nights a year, there's probably a value proposition where an individual investor could feel that makes sense. Otherwise, in particular in markets like Ottawa, which is one of the smaller markets in professional sports in North America, those buildings are more community assets, because operating those things, right now building those things, when you're only supporting, you know, 40 to 50 NHL hockey games a year and then maybe 20, 30 concerts, those are expensive buildings to build based off those economics.
4: Oh, yeah. I remember when I lived in L.A., that arena was busy almost every night of the week. There was an event in there. It was an exception when there wasn't an event. Thank you, Anthony. Always good to catch up and talk big numbers that are unimaginable to me.
5: Absolutely.
4: Thanks. You can always dream. If I had the money, I'd probably own 10 cars and at least one hockey team. Just for the ego. Thank you, Anthony.
5: Always dream.
4: Anthony LeBlanc, former NHL president, CEO, and co-owner of multiple franchises. And he's helping people try to buy new franchises. If you want into the NHL, Gary Bettman says the new franchise fee alone, $2 billion. It's the Morning Rush. Good morning.
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4: Medical kidney stone busting is what we should call it today. Dr. Barry Dworkin, recovering from surgery. Good morning, Doc. How are you feeling?
15: I'm actually pretty good, thanks.
4: Wow, what a difference in your voice.
15: So it happens when the drugs disappear.
4: I guess. Yeah, you had no energy yesterday, and you had that.
15: Yeah.
4: You know, people you can hear in their voice when they're in pain. There's something. I don't know. Their voice sounds forced, and you can just tell people are struggling and suffering. You did not sound good. You scared the hell out of all of us with your talk of stents and surgeries and lying on your back in the ER all those hours. On the floor, no less. When did you finally get in and have the surgery?
15: The surgery happened around, when was it yesterday? Around 10, 11 o'clock in the morning yesterday. And the staff was great. Again, no concerns about the quality of care. I mean, it was absolutely fantastic. The people there are, you know, we're really lucky to have the staff that work in our hospitals. Everybody, the nurses on the floor, the OR nurses, anesthesiologists, the porters, everybody was fantastic. Sense of humor, would joke around. So really, really nice people working there. And
4: how has it changed since your early days when you were a resident and you worked in a hospital? Has it gotten much worse, these backups that we have now?
15: The backups are worse because the population is older and many more complicated diseases, multiple diseases. So all those things complicate matters. For example, you know, someone that has pneumonia, they're going for pneumonia, and in the past that they were relatively younger, or they didn't have COPD, or they didn't have heart disease or diabetes, you recovered more quickly. But now if you get pneumonia, you have the risk of sepsis, which means the infection spreads elsewhere, longer recovery times, longer healing times. You're also older. So all those things contribute to staying in the hospital longer. So it's not that the hospitals are not able to treat you when you're in, and it's the time that's taken to treat that goes up, and that's part of the problem. Now, what I did notice, though, in the hospitals, it's very different from when I worked at the, in this case, was the Ottawa General Hospital, and that's only about 10 years ago when I stopped, is the automation that's involved. Now there are tags on your hand, there are QR codes that are on your hand, so that the chance of having a mistake when providing medications or transferring you or surgery that's being done, it's all coded. So they always check, saying, okay, can I see your band? They check your band, they ask for your birth date to confirm who you are. So hospital mistakes and errors are being reduced by this process. So that is definitely different. And what also is different, and what I found really quite enlightening yesterday, and you won't be surprised about this, is what happens after surgery, especially for getting rid of a stone where they used a laser to literally obliterate the stone. They use fentanyl during the surgical procedure as an acute measure for pain management and also just the whole surgical procedure to reduce the stress of surgery. But what fentanyl can do is it does everything that it should do to stop you from being able to urinate. It relaxes the muscles of your bladder. It increases the sphincter of the bladder. It reduces your sensation that you have to go to the bathroom, and so you can end up with urinary retention, meaning you can't go, and your bladder starts to increase in size. And that's what happened to me yesterday. The bladder increased to about 600 milliliters, more than half a liter of urine in the bladder, and you could feel it. It's like you feel something growing in your pelvis and abdomen, and you can't tighten your pants because it's so big. So you have to be catheterized to empty the bladder. But I of course looked up what are the possible treatments to reverse this process more quickly on openevidence.com, which is an AI that I use for medical information. And I said, can you use naloxone? You know, the thing that reverses opioid overdoses, but can you use this for reversing the process of bladder, urinary retention? And lo and behold, it said, yes, you can. And so I spoke to the resident who uses the same program, and they said, sure, let's try it. And so I did that, and within 5 minutes, it reversed the whole process. So I told the nurses all about it. I told them to get this app so they can ask questions for medical issues, so they can discuss this with the physicians as well. So a good science experiment didn't go to waste in the hospital.
4: There you go. You just never quit working, even under those circumstances. No.
15: Yeah.
4: So are you at home today and recovering?
15: I'm going to work.
4: You're going to work.
15: I'm going to work.
4: Doc. Well, I'm glad you're feeling better. You certainly sound it. Thanks for talking to us this morning. Glad things are finally, you're on the mend and going to work.
15: Yes.
4: He's one of those guys that would go to work with a bullet wound.
15: With a stent. So I do have the stent, though.
4: Well, so it's almost like a bullet wound.
15: It's you're reminded almost every minute that there's something there. But, you know, what am I going to do? Stay at home and just look at the walls? The healing time is no different whether I'm at work or at home. So, and I have lots of people to see. I already had to cancel all the appointments yesterday, so it was a whole domino effect. So I'd have to try and catch up.
4: All right. Thank you.
15: All right. All right,
4: that's good. I'll have to delay my visit to see Doc to have some more of these little precancerous tumors burned off my face and back. I have an excuse. Now, he's really busy. Got a big backlog. Medical Myth Busting with Dr. Barry Dworkin. Obviously, he's going to be hosting his show Sunday. I can just tell. House calls at 11 o'clock.
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4: Imagine my surprise as I look over at the camera and realize I didn't turn it on, Bunda. I did not turn on the camera. We're not going to be able to go to the YouTube channel today and get the... We posted yesterday's rant, right? I apologize, Bunda. That's on me. I know you sent me the invite. We got this complicated system. He sends me an invite. I have to log in and put it all in, and I forgot. So I looked at the camera. I thought, okay, we're on TV. We're on the CFRA YouTube channel. People will be watching it. No. It's not on. All on me. The bosses are going to be mad today. They love it when we go on the YouTube channel. I like it too, actually. I enjoy doing them. And I know people are starting to actually watch them a little bit, so I feel bad there. Anyway, I should give it some airtime, because at 7:20 yesterday, I went on at some length about my green garbage bin. The green garbage bin that was broken by animals. And we went online to apply for a new one from the city of Ottawa. And the note we got back was they have some kind of system where they look into it. They do some kind of investigation. And we were told it would be resolved by July 31st, which I thought was outrageous. Well, I went out yesterday, played a little golf, just 9 holes, came back. The garbage bin, the green bin, was waiting for me. I'm pretty sure it smiled and waved. There was, sitting in front of my garages. Nice bin, too. Way nicer than the one I had before. Although I don't like this color of green. It's a little pale. I like the old, shinier green one. This one feels bigger, though, which I liked. So I got it. Now, the mayor insists, and I have no reason to disbelieve him, the mayor insists that when he checked into it, it was already scheduled to be delivered today. And he said, yeah, they give you a date, but usually you get a new one within 1 or 2 days, which you should, because once a week they're going to come and pick it up, right? You need it right away. So I'm going to believe them on that. What they need to do, and my local council member, Councillor Brown, reached out to me as well. Turns out my number was blocked. He even showed me a printout, blocked number. So he's unblocked me. He'll regret that. He will. Then I realized, oh, now he has my personal text. He could text me, too. That could work both ways. That was a bad move. I shouldn't have panicked over the green bin. Giving local members of city council your coordinates. How can that go well? There's no upside to that. Anyway, that's pretty good service by the city. I criticized it yesterday, but I said to the counselor, what you need to do, though, is tell them not to be so pessimistic. Of course, people are going to be mad when they need a green bin, and you say you'll get a resolution by July 31st when it was the 3rd of July or the 4th when we sent in the note. Yeah, you got to do better than that. Because I would have gone out while it was being delivered. I would have gone out yesterday and bought another one. Although it was hard to find one. I couldn't find one. I got that little tiny guy. So now I have an official city one and a little tiny backup guy. So I can put them out there like father and son or, right? Big brother, little sister. They can stand by the curb all night long waiting for the animals to knock them over. So there you go. The issue is resolved. I laughed out loud while alone when I read about this Republican member of the U.S. House of Representatives proposing legislation that would require a U.S. trade investigation into our provinces for refusing to sell American alcohol. Oh, well, suddenly now the House of Representatives gets interested, huh? Oh, you guys, are you guys going to govern again? Is that what you're going to do? You're not just going to sit back, especially the Republicans and just, well, the Democrats, they're cowards too, just as bad. You're not just going to let the president just rule like a king. You're actually going to weigh in. I'm excited for you. Good for you. Let me save you the investigation. Yeah, it's probably equivalent to tariffs. It's probably unfair. That's why we did it. This is us striking back against you. Once again, you have this very convenient interpretation of the situation. Like, we woke up one morning and said, let's pick a fight with the United States and take their booze off our shelves. That's not what happened. Your president made up an excuse about fentanyl being smuggled into the U.S. from Canada, forgetting, of course, that it's Americans who protect their border. That's how borders work. We're in charge of who comes into our country. You're in charge of who goes into yours. I saw last week they were saying, we may tighten up the border with Canada. We may do it further. I thought, good. Yeah, you should do that. You have every right to do that. If it delays our trip to the U.S. by an extra half hour because we have to go through customs, that's all right. You can do that. We need to do the same thing the other way. The problem is it bogs down trade and it costs a lot of money. But have at it. It's your border. Do what you want to do. But this Republican member, this woman, I can't help but laugh at the convenience of acting like we just did this out of the blue. And it may be unfair trade. Oh, and you know what she thinks they should do? If it turns out that this is a form of tariff, again, I'll save you the trouble. It is. It's kind of like the same thing. Although with a tariff, you can still sell your product just at increased prices. You can't sell yours at all. Yeah, I know. We went nuclear, didn't we? That'll show you. Yeah, it's an unfair trade practice. Absolutely. No need for an investigation. What will they do? We may institute tariffs. Oh, okay. You've already done that. Well, that's why we did what we did. So we're just going to chase each other around in big circles, I guess, at this point. But it is laughable. You know what? I wouldn't be surprised if she didn't know. What? Oh, but they have no right to do that. Well, what about you guys? You just unilaterally do tariffs? You didn't come and talk to us and say, well, there's a fentanyl problem. We're thinking of either working together better on this or we put tariffs on. Well, you just slap tariffs on. And we know it was an excuse. Your own numbers don't support. The U.S. government numbers don't support this theory that we're a problem for them when it comes to drugs being smuggled into their country. And whenever they say, yeah, and it's increasing, it's getting worse. That's what they're saying last week. We might have to tighten up the border. It's getting worse. Even members of the Republican Party were saying, what stats are we basing those on? It's getting worse. We're just supposed to believe that. They don't have the numbers because it's not true.
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4: The Ontario Trucking Association wants something that, on the surface, surprised me. I want to think a little more deeply about this. They want more enforcement on the speed cap rules. I was particularly interested in this in light of the fact that the province, as you know, has just increased speed limits on a bunch of 400 series highways up to 120 clicks. But there's a maximum speed for trucks. Joining us to talk about that is Steve Laskowski, president of the Ontario Trucking Association. Good morning. How are you doing?
28: Bill, thanks for having me on.
4: And, well, let's start with the speed cap on trucks. What is it exactly? How long has it been in place?
28: Well, it's been in place for over a decade. And in essence, what it is it ensures that the technology on Class 8 trucks that limit speeds is actually activated to 105 kilometers an hour. This technology is on light-duty vehicles, heavy-duty vehicles, but the province of Quebec and Ontario, rightfully so over a decade, moved forward with support of the industry to ensure that speeds are capped on Class 8 trucks at 105.
4: Okay, I mean, I'm not an expert on judging speed, but I feel like I see trucks going faster than 105 all the time. Well, is it, if they're electronically limited, does the driver have the ability to override that limit?
28: Let's move away from the driver. It's not the driver, it's the owner. It's the responsibility of the owners of are not wrong. Believe eyes, what you're seeing and what the people are seeing. The reality is that...
4: Sorry, can I get you to repeat that, Steve, just because a lot of it cut out? I don't know what's going on with our phones this morning, but it's a little frustrating.
28: No problem. What's happening is the ownership is disregarding the law, a growing segment of the ownership. So what we're having here is the reality in our industry that there's a growing segment of our industry that is disregarding the law. So your eyes aren't wrong, Bill. You're seeing it. And what we're saying is it needs to stop. And we have a solution, and we want the province of Ontario to implement it.
4: Okay, but I'm trying to understand the technology a little bit more.
28: Sure.
4: It's not... a speed cap that is built into the software of the truck, and no one can override it. Clearly, there is a way to change that speed cap and increase it.
28: Correct, but it is technologically driven. So as long as it's being managed properly by the fleet owner, it's in place. If it's not, it's not.
4: But who controls that?
28: The owner can control it.
4: But can the driver control it?
28: Well, you know, there are technologies. There's all forms of cheat devices. The answer is yes, but only at the direction of the ownership.
4: Right, but it's not just a button on the dashboard you can push.
28: There are various forms of the technology. The reality is it lets it override it.
4: Okay. So I would think, I understand why trucking companies wouldn't want to do it. They want to move more products more quickly, right? Is that the obvious answer there?
28: I would say pretty much so.
4: Right. And you are fighting against it because you're concerned about safety, I would assume.
28: Correct.
4: Yeah. So even if the driver could override the speed cap, they'd likely be doing it because their owners are saying, I need you to arrive in Kingston at 10:30. And if you don't, it's going to be a problem. I would imagine there's pressure on drivers to show up at a certain place at a certain time.
28: You got it. It's greed.
4: Okay, well, yes, or maybe just profit from people who don't understand the danger. I'm wondering.
28: Go ahead, Steve.
4: You can react.
28: I think that's. I'm not trying to be argumentative with you here. I just think that doesn't fly with me in the industry anymore. If you're in the trucking business, you have a logistics planning route. You know what your costs are. You know what the profit lines are. You know what the laws are. You bill accordingly, you rate accordingly, and you can make profit safely. I don't buy that. My members don't buy that. And quite frankly, again, not towards you yourself here, we're tired of that excuse.
4: No, I'm not trying to make an excuse. I'm just trying to understand it because I would think if I owned a trucking company, I would have to build in to my model the fact that it's unpredictable out there. There could be snowstorms. There could be accidents. Roads can be closed. I would think I'd have to be flexible about some of this. And also, if my drivers are going too fast and they get in accidents, doesn't that impact on my business as well? I'm trying to understand their logic here, and maybe I need to ask them. But that's the part that confuses me, is that it's not an industry you can plan down to the minute. It makes no sense to believe that you could.
28: A properly run trucking company that incorporates safety into their business model, all the issues you raised are not issues. You work with your customer, you work with your driver to move the freight securely, safely, and on time, and it gets done.
4: Right. I'm not naive, Steve. I know that greed exists and people want to make profits, fair profits, that's fine, but some will push the limits and maybe not consider their driver safety. Can I ask you slightly separate but related question? Now that speed limits have increased on the 400 series highways in a lot of places for cars, doesn't it make it less safe for a truck to be going 105 when the rest of us are doing 120, 125?
28: No, the province has done that work, and the speed differential is not an issue. In fact, what the studies show is, and a lot of work on this has also been done in the United States, 50% of the trucks are more likely to be in serious collisions that are not capped at the speed limit. 50% more likely. That's the issue we're facing here.
4: I would guess that would be the opposite if the cars had to do 105 and the trucks could do 125. That would be a lot more chaos out on the roads. But if the trucks stay over to the right at 105, then they're easy to pass on a multi-lane highway.
28: You got it. It's about professionalism, lane discipline, and following the law. And that's all we're looking for.
4: So what does the government need to do here, Steve?
28: Simple. They have the technology at all the inspection stations. You see them. The technology exists. Put them all at those inspection stations. Open the inspection stations. Many of them are not closed 24/7. When trucks go through, they get plugged in less than 30 seconds. We'll know if the speed limiter is activated, and enforce the law. That's all we're asking for. It's easy. It's going to save lives, and it's going to bring discipline back to the 400 series highways in Ontario.
4: That doesn't sound difficult to do to me.
28: It's done. All it needs to be done is implemented, and that is our frustration. I'm sure you can hear it in my voice.
4: I do hear it in your voice. I hear more than frustration. I hear some anger in your voice.
28: Yep, but a government that far off.
4: Yeah. But presumably, if the government didn't like the speed cap law, it could change the law. So if the law is in place and it's that easy to enforce it, it's hard to imagine that this is even an issue. And yet, as I said at the beginning, Steve, I see trucks that look like they're going a hell of a lot faster than 105 all the time.
28: We are frustrated. The law exists. The technology exists to enforce it. The infrastructure exists. The will amongst the enforcement community exists. And what are we seeing? We're seeing what you're seeing, an increasing number of trucks that are flagrantly disregarding the law. And that's a common theme throughout our industry beyond speed. So what needs to happen? The law needs to be enforced. We are asking the government of Ontario to do that, and we're hoping it comes.
4: Thank you, Steve. Good to talk to you.
28: No, thank you very much. You take care of yourself.
4: Steve Laskowski, president of the Ontario Trucking Association. It's really scary when those big trucks, especially when the weather's not great, and you're slowing down, you're doing 90 or something, they go zipping past you, spraying you with snow and salt and whatever else. Terrifying. And yet there's a speed cap that he believes we're not even enforcing. It's the morning.
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4: Is this concept of Fortress North America just a bad idea? I would ask our prime minister, but I'm not sure what the answer would be, because one minute there was a rupture and it just can't be repaired. Then the next minute he's arguing in favor of Fortress North America, so I have no clue. Lawrence Herman, counsel at Herman and Associates, a member of the Export Group on Canada-U.S. Relations, and a senior fellow at the C.D. Howe Institute in Toronto, joins me to talk about it. Good morning, Lawrence.
5: Good morning.
4: Is there an easy way to explain the concept of Fortress North America, and how is it different than the free trade agreement and how we've been dealing with the U.S. in the past?
5: Well, that's a good question. Fortress North America, I think it's a stupid idea, frankly. That's maybe a little bit harsh, but it's not a very good idea. When you think about it, a fortress, you know, it's a wall around a structure, a castle. So the wall prevents anybody from coming in, and in a way it prevents people from going out unless you've got permission of the guy who runs the castle on the top of the hill. In this case, the guy who runs the castle on the top of the hill is Donald Trump. And he's the guy who's going to say, yes, you can go out in certain ways, provided you behave the way I want you to behave. But no one can come in unless I allow them to come in. So that's what a fortress is all about. And in fact, it kind of portrays what we're talking about in trade terms. So that's why I say it's not a good idea. I said it's a, quote, stupid, unquote, idea. But it's not a good idea, because what it does is it prevents Canada from going out when it wants to, going out of the fortress. And it prevents Canada from saying who can come in to meet our concerns, who we allow in. It's all going to be run by the guy on the top of the hill who, out of the Oval Office, controls everything. So that's why I say it's an idea that should be dropped, because it doesn't meet Canada's interests.
4: It feels a bit like what we're saying is, if the U.S. is going to be more isolated, we want to be in on that, while at the same time arguing for freer trade around the world. That's where I get confused about our prime minister's position on it. He's running around signing memorandums of understanding with other countries to build our relationships outside of North America, at the same time starting to talk about Fortress North America. To me, there's a conflict there.
5: Well, there is a conflict. But look, let's just be clear. A free trade agreement is one thing. You can have a free trade agreement among Canada, U.S. and Mexico that allows duty-free trade in goods and non-discrimination in services, a whole range of things. That's a free trade agreement, and that allows the three parties to trade amongst themselves. That's not a fortress. It's a free trade arrangement, a preferential trading arrangement, but it doesn't prevent Canada from dealing with other countries. It doesn't prevent Canada, this free trade agreement, from agreeing with other countries to allow free trade in goods and services.
4: Are we ultimately not playing around a little bit with semantics to appease Donald Trump? Is that not really what our government's position on this is? We're stronger together so that we're not totally left out, but at the same time, keeping our options open and trying to hang on to our sovereignty.
5: Yeah, look, there's a little bit of gamesmanship and some clever statecraft here. But as I said, it's one thing to agree on a free trade arrangement, which strengthens the North American economy, no question about that. But to talk about a fortress, which is building walls around North America, and as I said before, having the one guy who controls the castle saying who can come in and who can go out, is not a good idea. It's not in Canada's interest. So that's why I said in my piece yesterday in the Globe, the whole idea should be dropped, because it is not in Canada's strategic interests. It offends our sovereignty. It will, if we ever agree to that kind of concept, it would inhibit our own sovereignty in a major way. So,
4: can I ask you, I have about 30 seconds left, just sure, zoom out here, a more general question, given your area of expertise. Do you think we're going to get a deal we can live with on a North American free trade deal, and will we get it anytime soon?
5: I don't think we'll get anything anytime soon. I think there'll be tough negotiations. Will we get something that we can live with? Well, let's wait and see. I think we have a very strong negotiating team, and we've got some levers that we can use. There's a lot of horse trading that's going to go on. Nothing is going to happen for several weeks, months, and maybe well into next year. Let's see what happens. As I say, I'm confident that we have a strong negotiating team and that the Prime Minister knows how to play his cards.
4: Hope you're right. Thank you, Lawrence.
5: You're welcome.
4: Lawrence Herman, not exactly sitting on that fortress fence, is he? Counsel at Herman & Associates, member of the Export Group of Canada on Canada-U.S. Relations, and a senior fellow at the...
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0: regards to garbage pickup has been a little bit misleading, or it's changed, or doesn't feel like there's been enough follow through there. So people are confused. There's a lot of people who need help. You know, we need a bigger emergency response, in my opinion.
1: The city is expanding hours on Saturday to the Trail Road landfill, and the three-item garbage limit has already been waived for those impacted. The mayor has promised a flooding review and possible financial measures that will come to council next week. Meantime, a popular Halloween house in Orleans that has raised tens of thousands of dollars for CHEO is at risk of shutting down after a neighbor complained to Ottawa Bylaw. The Albert family begins transforming their home to look like a castle a few months in advance, so it's ready by October 1st. CTV's Katie Griffin has more.
2: Every October for 26 years, the Albert family has transformed their property on Pintail Terrace into a Halloween wonderland with lineups around the block. But after a complaint in May, a bylaw investigation found several accessory structures associated with the display don't comply with the zoning bylaw and would have to be removed.
3: It's a shame, but it is what it is. We've been trying to see what we can do.
4: I know eventually we'll have to stop because we're getting on with age and it's taking a lot. But I would like it on my own terms.
2: It takes a family and a handful of volunteers 2 months to get it ready. The family collects donations and estimates it's raised $100,000 for CHEO.
4: I don't know if it's because I'm getting old, but it makes me choke up.
1: Area Councillor Matthew Luloff says he is working with the mayor and chief of bylaw to find a solution. In other news, an Indian gang leader already behind bars overseas is now facing charges connected to the assassination of a Canadian Sikh activist. The charge and a series of arrests are all part of a wider international policing operation revealed today. Here's CTV's Adrian Gobriel.
5: Dubbed Operation Hardball, the 24 people arrested have been charged with a litany of criminal offenses, including the murder of Canadian Sikh activist Hardeep Singh Nijjar in 2023. Nijjar was assassinated outside of a gurdwara in Surrey, BC. Police in Los Angeles allege that Lawrence Bishnoi, a gangster who is in prison in India, and his alleged lieutenant Satinderjeet Singh ordered the killing. The indictment against a total of 37 suspects claims that such high-profile crimes were used to terrorize and extort Indians living in Canada and the United States. The investigation also claims that in November 2023, Bishnoi claimed responsibility for a separate shooting that occurred at the Vancouver home of a prominent Indian actor and singer. Warning in Punjabi in a Facebook post that no one can save you from us.
1: Prosecutors believe 10 other suspects are currently on the run across the United States, India, and Europe. And Ontario Provincial Police are now offering a $50,000 reward for information leading to an arrest as they continue to investigate the 2023 shooting death of Jonathan Logan in Renfrew. The 41-year-old was killed in a Vimy Boulevard home in May of 2023. Police have said several people were in the house that night and fled. Earlier this year, Logan's mother, Catherine, made an impassioned plea for witnesses to come forward. It's a new way to join the conversation. Have your say with the CFRA talkback button on the iHeartRadio app. From the CTV Weather Center, clear skies overnight, low of 18 degrees. Mix of sun and clouds tomorrow. It's going to be another hot one, a high of 30. Feeling like 37 with the humidity, 30% chance of showers late in the afternoon, and then cloudy Thursday, 60% chance of rain throughout the day, a high of 29. That is the latest from the CTV Newsroom. I'm Ryan Knowles. 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
1: Good News Tuesday, July 7th, 2026. I'm Shane Hewitt in the nation's capital and all across the country here for you on the iHeart app, online, live streaming the podcast, and of course, kicking it old school on the radio as well. The village of Merrickville, Canada's most beautiful village, the jewel of the Rideau, is where I broadcast from, just south of the city of Ottawa. Ryan O'Donnell is in downtown.

0: down Calgary, like literally. He's in what's called the Beltline. And David Hunter is in the classic Queen Street Rest Richmond buildings, held together by a bridge and a truck crashing through a wall in downtown Toronto. Welcome to Good News Tuesday. It's time to share some good news. And 71010 is the text line where you can do exactly that. Why do we do that? Well, of all the things that go on in the world, and while we do try to always keep some sort of at least positive or productive, if it can't be positive, at least make it productive. Look at what goes on in the world, even the hard things. Sometimes it's just best to take some time, work a little extra hard, find the good, no matter the situation. Well, here's the thing about the good. Sometimes you got to know the bad to know the good. Sometimes after a bunch of bad days, you are sure grateful for some good. And that's where we start. Because some of our brothers and sisters right now, they can't find the good today. Struggling. And I would encourage them to turn around because I promise you it's there. It's there somewhere. And if they can't find it, we're here to help. That's what we're going to do with your text messages and your stories of good news at 71010. Good news makes good news babies. The more good news we hear, the more good news we tend to find. So let's get that train out of the station, shall we? David Hunter has taken a couple of weeks off, at least from our show. Unfortunately, he was still working very, very hard.
1: Unfortunately.
0: He's kind of our music friend here. Since it's Good News Tuesday, David, and you've only been back now for a couple nights in the last few weeks, take a wild guess who's going to get nominated to go first for Good News Tuesday.
1: Ooh, me, pick me.
0: That's right. You're the winner.
1: Well, actually, I did spend a couple of my vacation days moving a bunch of my junk because for the first time, I got a storage locker at my condo.
0: Oh, wow.
1: I live in a small one-bedroom place downtown Toronto with my beautiful wife. However, that's not a lot of space for two people. So instead of addressing all of the junk that I built up. Oh, sorry?
0: You're moving into the storage unit.
1: I am not moving into the storage unit. Thankfully, I have the key, so I was able to get out.
0: Nice.
1: But instead of addressing all my junk, I'm just throwing it into the third-level parking garage. So good news for me, less stuff to look at.
0: Yeah, it's clutter in the place. That must feel good, yeah?
1: Oh, feels great.
0: Love it. Ryan O'Donnell in Calgary, Good News Tuesday.
2: Okay, I'm trying to find the good news because Colombia just lost in their qualifying match against Switzerland.
0: Mm-hmm. And you're getting married to a Colombian, so this is a problem.
2: I'm getting married to a Colombian, and I'm very upset about it. But I do have some unrelated sports good news. I went thrifting last weekend, and I found something truly beautiful. The Anaheim Ducks, let me rephrase that, the Mighty Ducks of Anaheim.
0: Old school.
2: Have the best logo and the best jersey in all of sports.
0: What?
2: Purple,
0: the duck best mask. Logo
2: yes.
0: And the best jersey in
2: yes.
0: all of sports.
2: All of sports. The Ducks.
0: You're a
2: the
0: Habs duck. Fan.
2: Yep, absolutely.
0: The oh, duck man, mask. I'm sorry, Montreal.
2: Let me finish. The duck mask with the crossed sticks on the purple and the white, like that. If the Montreal Canadiens branding was that, peak.
0: A duck?
2: Yeah, it's the best. It's the absolute best. It has never been topped. It should have never been changed.
0: Your father's going to be so disappointed in you.
2: He knows this about me. This is no surprise.
0: He's already disappointed in me,
2: He's
0: Shane.
2: Already disappointed. The Ducks are a team I don't like, but I adore their branding. And I went thrifting, and I found a windbreaker, a Mighty Ducks windbreaker, like a starter jacket. Perfect for like a cold summer night or the spring. It is perfect. It was $50. This thing is in like amazing condition. It is going to get worn so much. The only problem is that it is now 30 degrees like every day, probably between now and like October in Calgary. So yeah. I'll see you in the fall when I can't wear it because it will immediately be snowing. So I'll get to wear it in April.
0: Now you see why someone put it into a thrift store.
2: Yeah, I do. Not a lot of mileage of a windbreaker in this city.
0: No, very good. That's a nice story.
2: Yeah.
0: Speaking of thrifting, I thrifted a house.
2: That's pretty good.
0: Okay, so I took on the challenge, if you have not been here before. I bought a 139-year-old house, and it was a church rectory in the village of Merrickville. And so I'm the first owner at 139 years old. How about that? And because it was, you know, subdivided and sold as residential now. So it needed some love. The folks here did an amazing job with the nuts and the bolts and, you know, making sure that it had a good roof on it and all those things. So that part was all good. And but it needed some love inside. I have worked very hard all day, all night. There's a lot of times where I am sanding something or painting something, and my alarm goes off and I have to run back to the studio to record something for the show or have a meeting, and then I run back and continue sanding things. And this has gone on from 8 in the morning until about 11 o'clock at night since the beginning of April. And we're nowhere near done. But two particular things have happened that I thought were really cool. Now, Melanie has worked hard in the garden and done an amazing job outside. Now people outside can't see the hard work she's done inside. The contractors have been amazing, Tom and Steve. And it's just been remarkable. And then I had two cool things happen. There was a couple of young ladies walking down the street. I was coming back from the store. I had something, some bread, and I was walking back, and I kind of, you know, was walking a little bit faster than got behind them. And as they came around the corner to my house, they were like, imagine this is your house. And I said, that is my house. And they complimented the house. They said it was really pretty. And then today there was a little old lady walking by, and she was walking with her lady friend, and they were just sort of walking in front. And she stopped and took a couple of steps back. I saw her through the window, and she took out her phone and she took a picture of the front of the house. And we've done tree trimming. We've done all the things to clean it up in front. So the Good News Tuesday is sometimes when you just work really, really hard and try to make something nice and welcoming, people feel welcome. And I'm not saying it's done. I'm not even saying it looks super fantastic yet. It is not fancy, but it is cleaned up and it is cared for and is now loved. And it's kind of cool to get a response from that. And so that's my good news, was a little bit of validation, is it? I don't know what it is. It's a compliment, hard work. Maybe I'm just delirious and dizzy. I don't know. Could be all of those things. What's your good news? 71010 is the text line. Text it in. Good News Tuesday means we share good news stories. Coming up tonight on the show, we are going to get into some real news, of course, with submarines and stuff. Matt Gurney's going to be here. I'm going to introduce you to a guy named Rocco Rossi. It's like 14,000 kilometers, crazy some numbers that this guy has walked. And it's the Camino de Santiago. It's generally looked at as sort of a faith walk, but it's not just a faith walk. He wrote a book about it, as he's done this walk in Europe so many times from so many different directions. And the book is called Finding Grace. So he wrote a fiction novel about somebody who would be basically going on the path of that. Rocco Rossi shares a story with us about he got to such a point where he was so stressed in his job that he got mad at a kid on the walk. And that's when he realized his life wasn't working. And he decided to make the changes and leave corporate. It's an amazingly honest story. I don't know if we've had a more appropriate Good News Tuesday story that comes from a bad place than the story that Rocco Rossi shares with us tonight, but I do look forward to you meeting him. As always, Weird Robots, Chris Abel will be here, and space, life in space, is basically a cake mix, and you need to decide, do you want chocolate or vanilla? The ingredients for life as we know it, coming from asteroids and outer space. Scientists have a different view on that these days, and that's going to come with Dr. Samantha Yameen. Science Sam will be here in just a little bit. So, a lot of stuff I'm excited for. Jim Richards, all you Toronto folks, Jim Richards is going to be here too. He's going to talk about what's on your mind, Jim Richards. It's also a very honest story. A lot of that going on. Good News Tuesday, amazing stories to uplift your day, coming up for you next. Shane Hewitt and The Night Shift.
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0: It's Good News Tuesday. Good news stories to help us make our day a little bit better. Thrifting, actually, Ryan brought up thrifting, which I'm curious to talk about in just a little bit, because what does thrifting actually look like? Because here, for me, for furniture, like, there's nothing in my house that's new. Everything I have. I mean, I bought my mattress from Costco years ago. That was new. That's it. Oh, no, I bought a chair from StruckTube because it was pretty. Everything else is literally from Marketplace or everything else. So what do you do to thrift shop? Where do you go? What are your secrets? Where do you not go? Ooh, that's interesting, too. So we'll get to that coming up. All right, Good News Tuesday stories. Basketball fans, this is common in hockey. I know the non-hockey people are a little bit more surprised about this because you see this where a hockey player who played most of their career in one city, then they go to retire, so they do a one-day contract to retire in that city. I mean, I don't know how it works. They probably have to be paid for the day of work on the contract, but then that money goes to charity. I don't know, something like that. But it's going to happen in Toronto. Toronto Raptor star Kyle Lowry is retiring as a Raptor, which is really kind of cool. And he's going to become a Raptor. Again, they're going to retire his number 7 jersey. So here's some of the conversation about the one-day contract to retire as a Toronto Raptor.
1: Special moment for me. Words can't really describe it. You know, I always said that, you know, I would retire a Toronto Raptor. And that was everything. This place is, I call it home. I mean it through and through. Everything about the city of Toronto, the country of Canada. It's done special wonders for me, and man, I appreciate it.
2: Watching him play basketball, you know, stirred everybody's heart, and I think he played a brand of basketball that very few in the NBA have matched. Every possession for him was life and death. Every opposing player's drive was a new chance to take a charge. I think every post-up attempt on him, you know, was destined to be a miss. And so in many ways, I think of the franchise before Kyle and sort of after Kyle's arrival.
3: I think he's probably one of the greatest Toronto athletes that we've ever had, probably top two for me. The culture shift, everything, taking charges.
4: Kyle Lowry means everything to us. Obviously, he was one of the players that helped us bring our first championship, you know, and given that, you know, the Raptors have been around for over 20 years, over 30 years, he finally brought what truly matters for us with the champions. So, yeah, we're forever grateful for Kyle Lowry.
5: Heartbeat of the team, and I don't know why he's only signing for one day and retiring. I think he should do one-year thing with Kawhi back, him there, and who knows who else back there. I think we have another very valid shot of getting the second ring.
0: It's cool. Raptors fans sort of making it about themselves wanting to win again, which is great. Kyle Lowry coming back to retire as a Raptor. I think that's pretty cool stuff. Well done. And there's more to come here at the end of the hour. We're going, or no, in an hour and a bit, we're going to talk about the fact that how deeply involved Kyle Lowry has become in Toronto. A part of it, in case you missed it, in just a little bit, too. Good News Tuesday. Ryan O'Donnell has got a handsome new haircut. But you know what, Ryan and I haven't done today is we haven't donated our hair to somebody else. And that's what this young soccer fan has done. Pretty amazing good news story out of Saskatchewan. A boy wanting to look like his favorite soccer player grew into something much bigger. It's Laura Woodward with a report about a young soccer fan donating hair to help children with cancer.
6: 10-year-old Jackson Shuchuk lives and breathes soccer. His favorite player?
7: Erling Haaland.
6: For Haaland! 2 years ago, Jackson took a page from his soccer hero's playbook.
7: And I wanted to grow my hair out like him.
6: A year into growing his hair out, just like the Norwegian player, two of Jackson's family members got diagnosed with breast cancer.
8: We started talking about chemo and what's kind of going to happen in their lives over the next little while.
6: When Jackson learned his hair could help someone who had lost theirs, he didn't hesitate.
7: I thought it would just be nice to donate it.
6: Jackson is donating his hair to Wigs for Kids Canada.
8: He's been like this his whole life, and it's on par for who he is.
6: And his story has inspired donations. He's raised more than $1,300 toward the cost of making the wig. Jackson is already growing his hair out again, with plans to donate it in another 2 years. In the meantime, he's mapping out his soccer career.
7: Yeah, I would play for Manchester.
9: Yeah, and Canada. I would play for Canada. Yeah, Canada first.
6: Laura Woodward, CTV News, Saskatoon.
0: It's a cool story. It's amazing, kids, right? We as adults, we have a lot of reasons and excuses that we can't do something cool. Kids, they're just like, yeah, all right, let's go do it now. Because that's what I do today. And I think that's amazing. Good News Tuesday, Shane Hewitt and the Night Shift. Halifax, they have a mural festival. It's brought some color and creativity to the city, as it does. Organizer Michael Burt shares the story about how awesome it is.
10: Hi, I'm Michael Burt, and I am the founder and organizer of the Halifax Mural Festival. And we're here beautifying the city with murals in the background here. Yeah, this all started to, you know, brighten our neighborhood, and as well to give artists a chance to do and realize their own work on the walls. And so that's what we're all about. We have 45 artists this week all along the waterfront, the seaport, and Quinpool Road. So I do this year-round, mostly commercial gigs and stuff. So if someone is interested but maybe can't afford it or things like that, I remember. And then as well as there's always development going on in Halifax now, so new buildings going up, buildings coming down, so those are always great places to try to hit up. I mean, the main point is to beautify our city and to, you know, bring some color to some derelict spaces, and but also for the artists to really give artists a chance to do their own work. A lot of the time, especially murals, they're large and people have a big say in what's going to happen, but with this we give them free range, you know, to do their own thing and hopefully get more of that work.
11: I've always been into doing art, and specifically graffiti art, and then my love of doing canvases and using spray paint kind of came together in one thing. It's doing big murals. Halifax has a really tight-knit community and a rich history of arts and artists. It's right next to NASCAD school here, so just being able to put my art up in a spot that has a ton of artists going by it every day, it's kind of cool.
10: So it ends this weekend coming up on Sunday. We're gonna have a closing party Saturday down at the Garrison Seaport. There'll be a lot of things for kids, free barbecue, face painting, all that sort of good fun. So come on out and check out the murals.
0: Yeah, it's cool, huh? There's a thing here in Merrickville, they call it Art Walk. It's like the second last Thursday of every month. And it's just artists on lawns, arting. I just admire the fact that people can do that, and they just do it. And it's like this pictures and these beautiful things come out of their heads. Like, it's like, yeah, that's what I meant. Because for me, if it was a painting and I did a painting, it would be like, oh yeah, sure, it's a bird. Like, if it happened to look like a bird but I was trying to paint a bunny, you know. Art's amazing. It's well done. Okay, Good News Tuesday. What is your good news, no matter how big or how small? 71010. That is the text line for you to send it in and get in and part of this conversation, too, for Good News Tuesday. I'm Shane Hewitt in Ottawa. Coming up for you next, Canada has bought a bunch of subs, as in submarines. And here's the thing, though. Best case scenario, four of them come in 8 years. As to be expected, 10 or more for the rest to come. Is this a good deal or not a good deal? I suppose there are many different perspectives on all of this. And part of that conversation does include, are we just extending the runway and not getting more stuff done? Because here in Canada, we're very good at taking our time, cost overruns, and not delivering anything anywhere near a deadline with the bloated bureaucracy that is our government. So we're going to get Matt Gurney's thoughts on that coming up for you next. And if you've ever considered that maybe it was time for you to quit drinking, we got some suggestions on how it worked for one of our colleagues here on the iHeart Talk Radio Network. What's on your mind, Jim Richards, also coming up in 30 minutes or less. Shane Hewitt on the Night Shift.
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0: Mr. Sunshine is here. Matt Gurney, welcome back to the show, my friend.
34: Nowhere I'd rather be.
0: Oh, that's not true, because I've seen your face at the cottage.
34: It's not. I mean, I will put you in, like, you're like the upper quartile.
0: Oh, thanks.
34: But, like, yeah, I could probably think of places I'd rather be.
0: Well, I've seen what your face looks like when you're at your cottage, and you got your mellow on, so I know this. Not that your face doesn't look.
34: Last week, when you and I spoke, like, yeah. I know you're based in Ottawa. That storm that hit Ottawa blew right through my area. We had no power for 2 days. Yeah. Personally, I loved it. Like, I've spent 30 years planning for this. It was just good zombie apocalypse practice. But I know you guys got hit hard in Ottawa, and it got us too. So,
0: yeah.
34: And our interview last week was kind of like right before the mellow stopped.
0: That's right. Yeah, I bet. Hey, like it was crazy, the flooding in Ottawa. The Canada Day storm, yeah. That day was 35 and then Humidex was around 47. It was quite remarkable. And then the storms were. Now, where I was here, we just got the deluge, but it didn't flood because I'm just outside the city. But yeah, like in the city, my God, like roads flooded. It was like watching Calgary. And there was some stats that came up, Matt, that Edmonton's received a whole bunch of rain, right? And they were like, oh, we got to stop flushing our toilets. We got too much rain. Ottawa, like Edmonton has received a lot of rain for them for June. Ottawa received more than half of the amount of rain Edmonton got in all of June on Canada Day. So yeah. Staggering amount of water.
34: We didn't get the rain. What we got, it rained, definitely. But it wasn't like exceptional rain. It rained hard for about 20 minutes. But it was the wind. And... It came on, Shane, so fast where I was standing on the dock looking across the lake. I'm like, it's getting dark. Like, that looks nasty. And then the lake started to move in a way I've never seen this lake move.
0: Oh, really?
34: And I was like, well, I should get the kids inside and I should grab the patio furniture. And I had moved two or three of those patio chairs and the wind ripped one right out of my hands. And I'm like, well, it's time for me to go inside.
0: Mm.
34: Yeah.
0: I have a video of me camping with the kids when lightning struck and I had the camera out in the storm. I'm like, look at the storm. And then lightning hit right behind me. The runaway look on my face. Boy, that'll wake you up real quick. My goodness. All right. Readtheline.ca if you want to get connected with Matt and his colleagues online. Matt, I want to talk about submarines and airplanes today. Not necessarily submarines and airplanes, but you and I for the last year have asked, when are we going to see the evidence and see the results? And the government has again done two particular things. CTV News has an article that says the GoldenEye boost is going to be a Bombardier plane with partnership stuff. Our military experts have said this is not great because it doesn't work with the America stuff. And then the other part is by the way, our subs are coming in 10 to 12 years. So it looks like we've kicked the can down the road with zero accountability and short term again, or as I like to call it, are we Canada-ing right now?
34: You know what? This is going to be a rare example where I'm actually more optimistic and cheerful than you. one of the problems the government has, and I will start in a pessimistic way because I'll describe it as a problem. But one of the problems the government has is credibility, where Canada has passed the buck on defense spending repeatedly for a generation. And it now wants everyone, especially the Americans, to take us seriously. Canada wants to be taken seriously on this front. And we are doing a bunch of things. The problem is that defense hardware is a long lead time item. If you go out and order a fleet of submarines today, you're going to get them in 10 or 15 years. If you go out and order a fleet of destroyers today, you're going to get them in 10 or 15 years. There are some things you can get relatively quickly, like rifles, pistols, tents, boots. But most of the stuff we need takes a long time to build. And let's be optimists for a second. Let's assume Canada sticks to this, and let's assume we work really, really hard at it, and let's even assume that we pull it off, that we get it done. We're not going to be able to point to that until the 2030s, maybe the 2040s. And in the meantime, we're stuck with a bad reputation that we deserve. So we appear to be in the process of trying to turn things around, but no one owes us the benefit of the doubt. We have flushed some of our own credibility down the toilet. These are choices we made. We did this to ourselves. And I honestly believe Prime Minister Carney is trying to turn this around, but he's not going to be able to prove that he did until long after he's out of office.
0: Yeah. So here's some stats we got from the military people. South Korea can make three or four subs at a time. This group can make one. That in itself is interesting when it comes to the stats of making them. But there's a quote today that's on the CTV news site from the David J. McGinty, who is the military minister, Canada's defense minister. It says, my understanding is in choosing the German-Norwegian manufacturers, there's a degree of interoperability that's inherent in the choice. also said that would allow for, we can share crews. It means we can share crews, for example, on the submarines. Does that speak volumes to what the government believes the Canadians' interest in the military might be?
34: I think it speaks volumes, but I think it speaks volumes of something else. Canada and Europe are both in the process of rearming. And you've mentioned that the TKMS, the consortium, the German-Norwegian consortium that...
0: Thyssen Group.
34: Pardon me?
0: Thyssen Group,
34: yeah.
0: Yeah, escalator company, yeah.
34: Yeah, they build great elevators and apparently excellent attack submarines. The Europeans are rearming. They're kind of in the same situation we're in, where the billions and billions and billions of dollars they're spending today will pay off, one assumes, in 5, 10, 15 years. The Koreans are ahead of the Europeans and certainly the Canadians on ship building. The Europeans do want to catch up. Right now they can build one. They're looking at being able to build two. Canada would like to build these things too. That's part of this agreement. We, in theory, will build some of them at home. But we're going to have to, before we can build any submarines, we're going to have to build submarine manufacturing capability. One of the things the Germans and Norwegians offered was that they're going to let us bump the line. Canada currently has four submarines, and they're old. They're giving us four early production slots so that we can replace what we've got. The next eight will come later. So I think the plan is that we will get apparently four submarines in the next 7 to 8 years, which by military procurement scheduling is actually pretty quick. But the rest, we have to hope that the Europeans are able to scale up their production or that we are able to scale up production. Look, here's the reality. Both options Canada had, the South Koreans and the European option, they're both good. There wasn't a bad choice here, but every deal did bring some pros and some cons. There were things that had to be balanced and traded off here. And one of the trade-offs with going with the Europeans is a more constrained production bottleneck. Mm-hmm. So that's going to be a problem. And I hope we're able to solve it. I think the Europeans are motivated to solve it, but it has to be solved. It's a real problem.
0: One of the interesting questions I asked Richard Chamuka, the McDonald Laurier military expert, I said to him, I said, but wouldn't you want your submarine production to be far, far away from Russia if you're using submarines to protect from Russia? And he's like, yep, really good point. Probably do. And that he said that to him was one of his considerations for why the South Korean was good, because it was not in Norway, which is next door to Russia.
34: Yeah, but it's next door to North Korea and thereby China, right? So we didn't have great options there. This is one of the reasons, in theory, you might want to put some of these shipyards here in Canada. Mm. Like, if we could get our act together on that, and believe me, that is a pretty big if, Canada actually has a lot to offer, including a geographic remoteness. Assuming the Americans don't decide to bomb our shipyards, which I think is pretty unlikely, we ought to be building the ships the rest of the alliance is relying on. But, you know, we didn't, and we made different decisions, and, you know, gosh, things went well for us.
0: Yeah, things did go well. Matt Gurney, readtheline.ca. You get the emails. It's my favorite part. I get an email from Matt, and even better, sometimes I get an email from Jen.
34: And you know, we just love emailing people. It's why we do this.
0: It's true.
34: We found our true love.
0: They'll tell you what's going on. And so you get some articles, and then there's their network of writers and journalists is so big. There's guest writers. There's other people that write. And you want to keep in touch with what's going on in Canada, I recommend readtheline.ca. They do a great job. Matt Gurney, Mr. Sunshine, can't believe you said you're more positive than me today. I'm offended. Could be true. Thanks, my friend.
34: You know what? Just gives you something to aim for.
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0: What's on your mind is where we invite a friend to come tell us what's on their mind. It's pretty great, actually, when you think of it. And we do it every Tuesday. It's about this time. Jim Richards, News Talk 1010 Toronto, is our guest today, which means the big intro. What's on your mind, Jim Richards?
35: Hey, hello, friend. Do I have to say right off the bat what's on my mind?
0: That's well, up to you, I guess.
35: I have a lot of people asking me, you know, there's a saying about vegans. How do you know somebody is vegan that they'll tell you? Mm-hmm. And I feel like that's the same way with, I guess I'm sober now, because the thing about me being sober and everybody being amazed at how, first of all, you run into people who think, oh, I never thought you had a problem. And then there are other people who are like, yeah, I thought it was probably about time for you to do that. I never quit drinking. Like, I think, my point, I guess, is that I've become the guy who will talk about it to people, and people will seek me out and looking for some sort of magic cookie cutter thing on what they can do. And I only know what works for me, and people get mad at me because I'm not religious. I don't have a sponsor. I don't follow 12 steps. I'm not against any of those things on what works for people, but like a vegan on, hey, how do you know, how can you tell somebody's a vegan? They'll tell you. I end up telling people all the time, like the waiter doesn't care, right? Like, right, I'm just ordering a non-alcoholic beer, and I feel like I need to give a reason, because we've been raised in a culture where, oh, is this guy, like, if you have want to have a non-alcoholic beer, that has to come along with some sort of story or something.
0: Oh, that's interesting. I hear you with that one too. And but if someone were to say to you, "Hey, Jim, what's new?" The reality is that that is what's new. Like, it is an honest answer.
35: Sure, sure it is. And because, you know, it seems like, and you know this, Shane, that you have real close friends that maybe on through social media you're direct messaging all the time, but then when it comes down to looking at a calendar, you realize, man, I haven't seen that person in 3 years. And right. So when you pop into somebody's orbit again, you tell them that you don't drink anymore, it could be a bit of an alarming thing. It's interesting though, because I would find quitting really daunting. And so I think my story is like a lot of people, where one weekend I was just like, you know what, I kind of wrote off my thing. And maybe you relate because of the hours that we work. My thing was that I, you know, didn't have a weekend, didn't have a social life because you work evenings. And then on Friday night, I would maybe have one too many, and I'd kind of write off Saturday. And so in the summertime, and here we are in the middle of the summer right now, I'd be like, man, this is not the cost-benefit analysis of me going out Friday with my friends, having a late night, and then writing off a Saturday where I want to do all sorts of fun things and work around the house. It just wasn't worth it. So I went, hey, next week I'm not going to drink. That was okay. And then it just added up. And
0: my friend Tom,
35: like,
0: said it's like he was like next level unlocked.
35: Yeah,
0: he described it.
35: That's a perfect way to say it.
0: Unlocked a new level of productivity, and he was like, "Oh, I just like this level better."
35: Yep. And I also didn't drink that often, but when I did drink, I probably had one too many, and I was a pretty good drunk. Nobody's gotten any stories about Jim Richards being a jerk when he may have had those one too many. But I just feel in so many different ways my life has changed for the better, that going down that road of like, one, I know some people are like, one won't hurt you. And I'm like, you don't get the idea. You don't understand the idea of how, you know, counting the days is important. And I've got this app, Shane, that all it does is say the days. And so that's my day right there. 1,000.
0: I love how. What is it? Say it again. Show you.
35: There's one
0: on a video chat. 1,055. That's 3 years.
35: Yeah, it's coming on 3 years in about exactly a month.
0: Wow. Hey.
35: Yeah.
0: Do you crave it still, though, from time to time?
35: You know what? The game of non-alcoholic beers has gotten so great. And everybody says to me, you know, non-alcoholic beer doesn't taste like beer. Back in the day, and I say to them, you know what?
0: It's pretty good now.
35: Coors Light, Corona doesn't taste like beer. You know, any of the Mexican beers, which are fantastic in the summertime, they don't, I was an IPA guy, they don't taste like beer. But there are so many great breweries doing non-alcoholic beer now that, you know, I'll just have one or two, and then I'll switch to soda water or sparkling water or that sort of thing. But the effects that it's had on my life and giving me crystal clear look at life, because it amplifies anxiety, and I was having some real problems with anxiety, and it's just a megaphone on that sort of stuff. So I do not miss it at all. I go to my local pubs, Shane, maybe more than I ever did. And people are like, aren't you tempted? And I'm like, no. There's reminders all around me in this place
0: with respect to
35: some of the people who are sloppy of why I don't want to, you know, continue to, why I don't want to drink.
0: Yeah, Guinness. I'd like to throw Guinness on your list, too. The non-alcoholic Guinness is fantastic.
35: It's like, they nailed it.
0: They really did. So it's interesting, a couple of things that you say there. You say clarity.
35: Yeah.
0: And I think that my mom used to always say about smoking, the thing she missed most about smoking was a coffee. Because when a cigarette and coffee was so good together for her.
35: Yeah.
0: So then she had to live a life with just coffee and no cigarette. That's what she said. If I ever crave it, that's all it is. That's all I miss. And so that's interesting to me because it kind of brings out this, and you just said clear. I'm so clear now. And you caused me to think a little bit as I was getting ready for our chat. And sobriety, by definition, means life without intoxicants, basically alcohol, drugs,
35: sure.
0: Whatever. But truly, sobriety as the experience of sobriety is really not the punishment of going without. It really is the new level of clarity. So people say, I'm sober. They're basically saying, I'm clear because I don't drink, right? And it's the experience of sobriety is completely different than the definition of it.
35: I think that's so well said. You know, quite often people would say to me, well, you have to be present. And I wasn't present. I've been on some great vacations around the world where I was still at home in my head with my anxiety about whatever it was that I had catastrophized in my mind.
0: Let me add to that. Is that so when I would, after I got divorced and the breakup, even when I was emotionally clear generally, when I would have drinks at nighttime before, you know, watching a show, go to bed, whatever, I would find the neural pathways would rewire and the frustrations would come back.
35: Yeah.
0: That was a big one for me. That was where I realized a big change.
35: Yeah. And I can totally understand that. So now being present for me is super easy. My sobriety isn't a judgment on anybody, but, you know, I wish I did it a lot earlier in my life. That is, that's for sure. And I still go out as much as I ever did, which people think is, and I hope nobody's listening that I know, because I do still use it as an excuse. Even though I'm not tempted. When I want to leave early, Shane, I'm like, sorry, I got to leave. I'm too tempted to drink right now, which is an entire lie. It just allows me to.
0: I love
35: it. Now I can go in and out, have some chicken wings and have one non-alcoholic beer. And I've like talked to my local is my cheers or my living room kind of stuff. And I haven't kind of ended that.
0: What's on your mind? Jim Richards, News Talk 1010 Toronto, is podcast and show on the iHeart app. No matter where you are in Canada, you can listen to it. That's pretty cool. I'm going to leave you with two Shane-ism lines. You ready?
35: Yep.
0: Sobriety is the quiet courage to meet your life without disappearing from it.
35: That's great. Yeah, love it.
0: Sobriety is not the absence of something. It's the return to someone.
35: That is so true.
0: Jim Richards, thank you.
35: Thank you.
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1: Good evening, I'm Ryan Knowles. Mostly clear skies out there, still 28 degrees, feeling like 33. Your full forecast is coming up. First, your top stories. Well, we're hearing from an Ottawa resident frustrated with his insurance company after his home flooded during the major rainstorm on Canada Day. After paying for insurance,